0: Derrick Henry is going to be like the old Derrick Henry, or, you know, Zay Flowers is going to do this. I think there's a lot of different ways these players can and will be used. And I think that's part of the exciting aspect of this. And then you throw in week one, talking to Lou Anarumo, right, the Colts defensive coordinator today. He said week one is always the biggest unknown. So here you got almost a double whammy where you don't know what's going to happen because you got a guy who hasn't called plays before. And it's week one. Of course, these teams are so vanilla in the preseason, you don't really see anything. So I'm fascinated to not only talk to Declan Doyle in our meetings, but then to see what this looks like on Sunday.
1: Yeah, no doubt about it. Got to be really curious to see how it all unfolds there inside of Lucas Oil. Let's go to the Indianapolis Colts side of the equation. Jonathan Taylor is going to no doubt be a point of emphasis, but what pass catcher do you think could prove pivotal for the Colts in this game? Maybe Tyler Warren, who's got a ton of buzz here of late, even straight from the coaching staff's mouths. Josh Downs been a little bit banged up. Maybe a positive trending Alec Pierce. Looks like he may be able to go in the opener, have some of the doubts coming off the ankle surgery, or possibly the crafty veteran and Keenan Allen. So according to PFF, Baltimore enters the season with a top 10 secondary. Who do you feel among the Indianapolis pass catchers has got to really rise the occasion?
0: You know, two things. You know, Daniel Jones has proven that he doesn't necessarily pick a favorite. I mean, he's very willing to spread it around, and all the weapons you just mentioned are certainly very capable and talented. I love Warren, the tight end. I think he could have a big year. But if you're asking me to pin down one guy, I'd say Josh Downs. Contract year. We know how players go in a contract year. I think this is a guy that has had a couple of injuries over the last few years that have slowed him down a little bit. But if he can stay healthy, be a lot more attention on Alec Pierce now without Michael Pittman, I think Downs is a guy that could really take a positive step forward this season.
1: Oh, good call.
2: We're talking to the great Andrew Catalan here on BetMGM tonight, Westwood One Sports. He's Brett Evans. I'm Pat Boyle. Andrew's got the Ravens and the Colts, as you just heard, this Sunday, week one on the NFL on CBS. And of course, Andrew also calls the Masters, March Madness, plenty of college basketball for CBS and CBS Sports. We're talking all things NFL here. Andrew, big season for the Eagles. You call a preseason game for them. They were the first NFC East team to repeat as division champs in over 20 years when they did it last year, looking to three-peat this season. But the way their season ended back in January was the talk of the league, a sputtering offense that remained in neutral for most of the year, an eroding relationship between QB Jalen Hurts and A.J. Brown, and a lackluster loss at home to the 49ers, who had a banged-up defense. Are you surprised that the Eagles went with another first-year play caller at offensive coordinator this year, in that in Sean Mannion, after what happened to their offense last season with the former offensive coordinator, Kevin Petullo? Are you surprised the Eagles are going with another rookie OC?
0: No, I mean, I think that, you know, not being there every week, but you could sense that there was some angst with their former play caller. And look, this is nothing new for Jalen Hurts. He's had a different play caller every year of college and the NFL. And that's another really intriguing thing we'll have to watch for, because, again, you don't really get a sense for what Sean Mannion is going to do in the preseason. It's all going to be, you know, once week one hits this weekend. So, you know, look, they traded A.J. Brown. They drafted Mekhi Lemon. They still have some guys who have been there in the past with Dallas Goedert. And we know Devontae Smith will be their number one now. You know, I just think it's going to be interesting to see how this all meshes together. And you know, again, they still have Saquon Barkley. He can change an entire offense. He's a guy who defenses have to stop. And knowing that, how Jalen Hurts can spread the ball around, I think that'll be interesting to watch. But I wouldn't say I'm surprised about the move, but certainly curious to see how it'll play out.
1: Andrew, let's pan out wide in the AFC North. Pat and I are going to make our official picks on the record coming up here in the next segment. And we're really high on the Cincinnati Bengals, given their electric offense and how much possibly they could be improved on the defensive end of things. What are your thoughts on Zach Taylor's team this year? Are they the bigger threat to Baltimore, or is it maybe the Pittsburgh Steelers with the ancient Aaron Rodgers? The Bengals do open up the season at home against Tampa. So give us your thoughts on Cincinnati and whether or not they're going to really push or exceed the Baltimore Ravens in the AFC North this year.
0: Yeah, I'm very high on them, Brad. I really am. And I called a preseason game of theirs against the Philadelphia Eagles. And obviously you don't see the guys they're going to see on week one in the preseason. But just in studying and talking to Zach Taylor, this is a very determined team. You've heard the comments from Joe Burrow, you know, almost a now or never. And those weren't his exact words. But, he said that sense of urgency exists. He wants to get back to the Super Bowl, and I think they got a really good chance. I mean, you look at the moves they make, uncharacteristic moves by the Bengals. I mean, they trade a first-round pick for Dexter Lawrence, something they haven't really done, I don't think, ever in the past, certainly not in recent history. They've kind of gone all in, if you will, to try to make sure that they're maximizing this window with Joe Burrow, with Ja'Marr Chase, with T. Higgins. And, yeah, I think there's a little bit of pressure on them, too. I mean, they missed the playoffs each of the last 3 years. You know, Zach Taylor, it's time for him to get going, and I think they will. I mean, I really like that team. Obviously, health is a big thing that's stunted their growth in the past, but I'm very high on Cincinnati as well.
2: We're talking to Andrew Catalan here on BetMGM tonight, Westwood One Sports, all things NFL ahead of week one, which, of course, kicks off with the curtain raiser tomorrow, the Super Bowl rematch between the Seahawks and the Patriots, but especially on Sunday with a loaded slate of games. And Andrew's got Ravens Colts in Indianapolis, which, of course, you can watch on CBS. We do have the Australia game on Thursday, Andrew. And so I wanted to ask you, rather than ask you about, who do you think is, for the Rams and the return of Aaron Donald and the 49ers with they've certainly had a noisy offseason. I just want to ask you, which travel plan would Andrew Catalan have gone with if you were going to Australia? The 49ers going a week early, being able to get some of the local Melbourne cuisine and the sights and the scenes to try to get their body clocks adjusted, or the Rams plan, Sean McVay going there last minute, like Navy SEALs in the dead of night, just swoop in, play a game in Australia, and then fly another 20 to 24 hours back. What travel plan would you have gone with?
0: I'm fascinated by these travel plans, and I don't think we'll know the answer until after week two, right? I mean, you could say, oh, the 49ers win this game, the Rams should have gone early. I think the big thing is on the back end. Because everything that I've heard is the recovery time for a trip like this is certainly harder than actually getting there. So I'm curious to see how they'll do in week two. Personally, look, it's not a vacation. I would go and approach it as a business trip. I kind of like the Rams going in there last minute and seeing if they can just treat this as it is any other game. But again, I want to see how they feel 4 or 5 days after they get back. That'll be the winner in terms of the travel itineraries battle.
1: Yeah, no doubt about that. Andrew, I am a college basketball junkie, so this is a personal question for me. I know you call a lot of college hoops games. What is the best venue of all the college basketball that you have called a game in? Now, my favorite and one of the most intimidating, look, I'm a diehard ILL fan, so I'm not going to say the State Farm Center in Champaign. It honestly is Mackey, where Purdue plays, because you're right on top of the action, kind of condensed in the round. It is deafening. It is amazing. I always make an annual road trip to watch my Fighting Illini get their asses kicked on a regular basis there, like most teams do, except this last year, of course, with Keaton Wagler and his magical game. But what venue in your mind is one of your favorites to call a college basketball game?
0: All right, well, haven't been to Kansas, haven't been to Duke. So I'm not going to say either one of them because I haven't been there.
1: Okay.
0: Madison Square Garden, as a New Jersey guy, is that is special to me. Now, I know that's not really a traditional college environment, so I'm gonna take that out, even though that would probably be my top pick. I'm going to go off the beaten path here, a place I've called a million games at, which doesn't get a ton of love, but starting to get more. But Viejas Arena at San Diego State is awesome.
1: Yeah!
0: I'm just talking about pure atmosphere, fans on top of you, knowing the opponent. I love calling games there. I think it's a great spot. And again, look, you know, Mackey is special. There's so many different environments that you could say, you know, it's really cool. But I would put Viejas in that category. It's a good spot.
1: Good call.
2: Oh yeah, that's a good one. And that is a college basketball fan and a broadcaster's good answer there. That's how you know you've been around the block and you've seen some arenas. We're talking to Andrew Catalan here for another minute or two ahead of the NFL season. Andrew, any other favorite storylines heading into the 2026 season? You got Mahomes and the Chiefs coming back from a painful season a year ago. John Harbaugh trying to steer the Giants back to the playoffs. The Steelers and Ravens both plunging into new eras without their longtime head coaches. Chargers with Mike McDaniel calling the plays. Which storyline or storylines are you most attracted to as an NFL fan heading into this year?
0: Yeah, well, I mean, this not just as a fan, but I call the Buffalo Bills preseason games for the last 11 years. And so I've been around the team this summer and seeing the new stadium, which is really nice. It's a gorgeous spot. I think it's going to be a lot of fun when they open it up week two on Thursday night against Detroit. But one of the questions I had, you know, and it kind of relates to the big picture, Pat, is 10 new coaches in the NFL this year, tied for the most in one offseason ever. And one of those guys is Joe Brady. And I went up to Buffalo this summer with some questions that I had about how would this guy take on this new role, offensive coordinator to the head coaching spot. And I know a game has not been played yet, but I was really impressed. I really thought that he had a good pulse for what it takes to be a head coach, how he wants to run things in a new stadium, which, you know, again, that's a whole different animal now when you have a new place you're opening up. So, again, I know a game hasn't been played, but I was impressed with Brady, and I want to see how the Bills do. You know, everyone talks about that window. You know, you always hear the window's closing. When are they going to get in? When are they going to do it? You got all that pressure with a new stadium and a new head coach. I'm encouraged so far, but I'll be following them closely to see how they perform.
2: Beautiful. Good stuff. Andrew, we appreciate your time as always, my friend. Hope to have you back again during the season, but enjoy Indy this weekend. Have a great call alongside your new partner, Logan Ryan, for Ravens Colts, and can't wait to watch and hear you on my television screens and millions of TV screens all year long, man. Thanks so much as always.
0: All right, guys. Thanks so much. Enjoy week one.
1: See you, Andrew.
2: There you go. Andrew Catalan, NFL on CBS, play-by-play broadcaster. As just mentioned, he's got Ravens-Colts to kick off the season on Sunday. And make sure you give him a follow on Twitter, at Andrew Catalan. All right, we'll take a short break. When we come back, Brad and I will hit the AFC North. Is it the Ravens' division to lose? Could Cincinnati finally make that big leap after a couple of years of missing out? Or does Aaron Rodgers and the Steelers have one more trick left up their sleeves? We'll hit the AFC North when we return. 310-840-4910. He's Brad Evans. I'm Pat Boyle. 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
1: Get up off that thing. Get up off that thing. Yeah! Welcome back. BetMGM Tonight, Westwood One Sports. He's Brad Evans. I'm Pat Boyle. The phone number to join the show, 310-840-4910. We're taking all of your NFL predictions this year, division winners, playoff teams, Super Bowl champions, as we're working our way through the AFC tonight. All the AFC division predictions, who's going to win, which teams will make the playoffs, and a favorite division-related prop. Tomorrow we hit the NFC. We'll give you our Super Bowl winners and our MVPs and award predictions as well. 310-840-4910. Huge shout-out to Andrew Catalan, NFL CBS play-by-play broadcaster, for joining us last segment. Andrew's got the Ravens and the Colts on Sunday for week one inside Lucas Oil Stadium in Indy. He'll be alongside his new partner, Logan Ryan. So a huge shout out, as always, to Andrew Catalan for joining us last segment. All right, Brad, let's get to the AFC North, baby. And let's give out the AFC North odds with our friends at BetMGM, and then we'll make our predictions. So in the Great North, the Ravens, despite missing the playoffs entirely last year, getting rid of John Harbaugh, bringing in Jesse Minter as new head coach, first-time offensive coordinator, first-time play caller, Declan Doyle is the play caller, just 30 years old. And yet, they're the favorite to win the division at minus 110. Joe Burrow and the Cincinnati Bengals are second at plus 175. And then you got new man in charge in Pittsburgh, Mike McCarthy, alongside one final go for Aaron Rodgers. They're reunited in Pittsburgh. The Steelers are plus 550. And finally, no surprise, the Browns at the bottom of the list, 22-1 to win the AFC North. So, Brad, who's it going to be, brother? Who wins the North this year?
2: I think the Ohio River waters are going to rage in celebration. I'm on the Cincinnati Bengals, man, at plus 175. Take this division this year. Look, we already know what the offense is. It can be special. It can be spectacular as long as key bodies stay upright. So really, I'm pointing the finger at you. The responsibility is, of course, on that offensive line, which has been a bit of a turnstile here last several years. Ask Joe Burrow, a guy that was repeatedly under duress and led to a number of injuries as a result. So as long as the offensive line can play at a respectable level, they're largely believed to be a bottom 10 unit this year. But if they can be just middle of the road, just an average unit in terms of run blocking efficiency, pass blocking efficiency, Joe Burrow has a lot of clean pockets. He is going to pick the opposition apart. Why? He's got one of the best wide receivers, if not the best wide receiver of the game, in Ja'Marr Chase, to go along with his tag team partner there in T. Higgins. My dude getting down with some Chase Brown, the former ILL standout. A guy's got a lot of action in the slot throughout the summer. He'll be a check down weapon in this offense, a guy that is probably going to eclipse 1,000 yards on the ground as well. And all the improvements defensively for Cincinnati, I am buying it. I think this is the year that they gel, they galvanize, and they finally reach the high-level expectations. So not everybody is placing that upon them. I am. You might be as well. But give me the Bengals, baby. Wow, wow, wow. Are they going to be cats scratching their way to a title and a playoff berth in the AFC North?
1: Yeah, I can't take the Ravens. Not at minus money. Sorry. Not when it feels like they have this Super Bowl caliber roster stacked with talent and depth all over at every position every single year, and they've been pretty disappointing, at least in the postseason. Now, they did win the division in 2024 and in 2023 did the Baltimore Ravens, but I can't take them this year. There's too many question marks. New head coach, new offensive coordinator. I worry about the depth of the receiver position. I worry about, as much as people aren't worried at all, the depth at defense, because last year Nnamdi Matabike went down. Their pass rush was toothless. So they might look really damn good in preseason, but we'll see if any injuries start piling up on that defensive side. So, Brad, I'm with you. I've been saying it for weeks. I was saying I'm this close to locking it in. I'm this close to locking it in as my official prediction. I'm locking it in. I'm right there with you. Joe Burrow and the Cincinnati Bengals, in my opinion, win the AFC North. You mentioned the offense. I mean, they hum, they cook when Burrow is healthy. And that's the key question mark, right? Because at this point, it's happened enough times to where it's not an anomaly. Joe Burrow's missed a significant chunk of the season in 3 of his 6 years in the NFL. And it happened again last year. It's been the turf toe. It's been a torn wrist ligament. It's been a torn ACL. It seems like it's a new injury each time. So as much as you could say, well, lightning can't strike twice in the same place, who knows? But again, I'm not one to predict injuries in the NFL, especially to quarterbacks. They're freak accidents most of the time when it happens. And so I'm not going to predict that it happens again to Burrow. And if that's the case, he plays 15, 16, every single 17 games. He's going to put up monster numbers, and the Bengals offense is going to be a top five unit, just like they have been every year that he's been healthy. It comes down to the defense. And Brad, I'll say it at the risk of sounding like an idiot. They cannot be worse than they've been the last 2 years. They brought in my guy from Notre Dame last year, Al Golden, to be the defense coordinator. It went horribly, but again, the additions they made, signing Boye Mafe, signing Jonathan Allen, and then trading for Sexy Dexy, Dexter Lawrence, to beef up that front line, they should be able to get to the quarterback. They should be much better at stopping the run. So the Bengals defense will be improved if Burrow stays healthy. I think they're the best team in the division. Sorry, the Ravens, after missing the playoffs entirely and then bringing in a new head coach, new offensive coordinator, again, I worry about that offensive line. I worry about Derrick Henry starting to look a little bit older. I can't pick the Ravens, so I'm with you. Cincy, Houdet. I don't know if many teams are going to be able to beat the Bengals in terms of stopping them from winning the division crown this year. I got Cincinnati back on top for the first time since they went to the AFC Championship game in the Super Bowl in 2021. But here's where it gets interesting, because there is a lot of really good teams in this division, Brad. Who else do you have, if any, making the playoffs from the AFC North? Whose wild card spots are up for grabs?
2: I do believe the Baltimore Ravens are going to make the postseason. Now, this is still a damn good team. And I know there's some concerns about Derrick Henry, and the fact is getting a little longer in the tooth, but the football Frankenstein, C-hole, smash-hole, still has the grit, still has the grind. As long as he remains upright, he's got to run for at least 1,300 yards in the ground, probably double-digit scores as well. I do believe this is going to be at least a top half offensive line, possibly a borderline top 10 overall offensive line. I think it's got a top 10 defense. Lamar Jackson could play close or at an MVP level. You know, it's all about, you know, the third weapon outside of Mark Andrews and Zay Flowers, you know, Jacoby Lane. Can he be that guy, that long drink that can get some of those tough contested catch yards? And B, a guy that's reliable in the red zone. This offense sorely needs that for Lamar Jackson. Go out there and flick it and do so with efficiency overall. You look at the Baltimore Ravens schedule. They have the 5th easiest strength of schedule projected. By the way, the Bengals have the 3rd easiest. Again, I think Cincinnati is going to win this game, win this division, I should say, with 11 wins. I still feel the Ravens are going to get 10. If they get to the double-digit threshold, they will make the wild card. So give me Cincinnati to take the division, as we've already said, and give me Baltimore as the only team to represent the North as well in the NFL playoffs. Those are my 2 squads.
1: I got 3. I got 3 teams in the AFC North making the playoffs. I do have the Ravens. And, you know, Brad, I said this a couple of times throughout the summer. It wouldn't shock me if the Ravens missed the playoffs. But man, the more I look at that schedule, it is soft. It is baby Sherman soft. I mean, Colts in week 1, Saints week 2 at home, Cowboys, that's not a soft game, but Cowboys on a neutral site in Rio in week 3, they get to play the AFC South and the NFC South, arguably the 2 weakest divisions in football. So they'll also play the Falcons, they'll play the Bucs, whose defense I think is not very good. The Panthers, although we saw Panthers, you know, punched up in their weight class often last year. But the AFC South in a division that I don't believe in, I think Jacksonville regresses. I think Tennessee is going to be bad once again. And, you know, we mentioned they will play the Texans. That's obviously going to be a staunch test. But then just like everybody else in this division, they do get to play the Browns twice. Now, that usually means that's good for a loss to the Browns every year, because even when the Ravens have been elite and the Browns have been god-awful, they find a way to lose to them. It feels like more years than most. But man, you know, you stack all of these mediocre non-playoff teams, in my opinion, on their schedule. I just think they're too good, unless we're talking about another Lamar Jackson injury this year, which again, if you want to go out there and predict that Lamar gets hurt again, by all means, go ahead. I'm not going to do it. I'm not in the business of doing that. So assuming Lamar Jackson plays the majority of this season, I think the Ravens are just simply, they have too high of a floor to miss out on the playoffs. I do have several question marks, again, about Jesse Minter coming in as the new head coach and Declan Doyle as the first-time play caller. That's why I think the Bengals win the division like you do, Brad. But again, I got the Ravens in the playoffs, and I got the Steelers with Aaron Rodgers, one final hurrah,

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1: Baylor's supposed to be a Christian college. University is being accused of attempting to sabotage Turning Point's event by denying ticket holders from greater Waco community. So what they did is they waited to the last minute and said, we're only going to allow students. What they want to do is make the audience look like it's more empty than it actually would be. They just pretend to be Christian, which in my mind is even worse.
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2: Down with him. And I'm going to get down on the rush yards market. It's only 825 and a half for Chase Brown this year. That number is way too low. Yes, I understand the offensive line concerns. Already outlined that. Strength of schedule is one of the hardest for a fantasy running back as well. The sixth hardest in the entire of the NFL. But he has no competition. None. Samaje Perine will occasionally supplant him in like hurry up situations, but he saw 71.9% of the opportunity share last year. He could exceed 80% on an opportunity share number this season. He was efficient in other areas. He was top 30 yards after contact per attempt, top 30 yards created per touch. He forced a missed tackle, Pat, an absurd 25.8% of the time last year. He's projected by Mike Clay to go over 1,000 yards on the ground. All I need is 826. Get the hell out of here. Take my money, BetMGM. Take it. Take it the over. You know what? Daddy want, daddy need.

0: One of the filthiest songs ever written, by the way. Listen to the lyrics and let your mind wander. I will take the over. Chase Brown, 825 and a half rush yards at minus 110. Love that wager.
1: Mm. And you know that, and I've already brought out the sledgehammer. The one time I used Sledgy, your sledgehammer this season, this summer, I should say, was for my favorite division-related prop, Aaron Rodgers, over 20 and a half passing touchdowns. You know, again, you think he's 42 going on 43 and he gets hurt. Okay, I can't blame you for thinking that. But Aaron Rodgers, the three seasons that he has been hurt and played nine games or less, the only years where he didn't throw for at least 21 touchdowns. So he's going to do it this year, assuming he stays healthy. Rodgers is going to show he's still got some juice left in the tank. And yes, the Pittsburgh Steelers are going to the playoffs this year. 310-840-4910. When we come back, is it going to be the best division in all of football this year? Will Patrick Mahomes and the Chiefs reclaim their throne? Are the Broncos going to back up an incredible season from last year? Or are the Chargers finally ready to ascend? Where does that leave the Raiders? We'll talk the AFC West when we come back. He's Brett Evans. I'm Pat Boyle. Your calls, your texts, 310-840-4910. It's the eve of the NFL season, and we're making our predictions. It rolls on next. BetMGM tonight here on Westwood One Sports.
2: 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Patriots, Seahawks, a rematch of last year's Super Bowl. 8 Eastern, tomorrow. 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

0: a very quick baseball scoreboard update here on a big Tuesday night in September. Again, we've got a lot of baseball games that are going to mean a whole lot coming down the stretch, but we are doing, on the eve of the NFL season, all of our division predictions here in the AFC tonight. But Brad, really quickly, your Cubbies and the Brewers, it feels impossible at this point for them to overtake the NL Central, but if they're going to, you figure they got to sweep these last two games. And what's going on in Milwaukee with the Cubbies and the Brew Crew?
1: A lot of missed bats for Jacob Mizorowski. He's got 7 strikeouts through 4 innings. We're all knotted up at 1 in this game. You look at David Peterson. He's pitching quite well. He's up to around 60 pitches. He's struck out 3, gave up the 1 earned run. Bryce Durang in the bottom of the first inning had an RBI single, scoring Jackson Churio. And in the top of the first inning, start the game, Michael Busch. Single to right center, and Seiya Suzuki moving his butt from second base all the way to home, slid in safely. 1-1, low-scoring pitcher's duel affair, as it typically is with the Miz between the Brew Crew and my beloved Chicago Cubs.
0: The other big headline tonight, Major League Baseball, Aaron Judge back. Yankees captain number 99, first time playing since that really weird rib stress fracture injury right at the end of May. So has not played in over 3 months. Judge 0-for-3. I just watched him not take the bat off his shoulders and strike out. But the Yankees do lead the Rockies 2-1. Cam Schlittler, who's going to win the AL Cy Young Award, 6 innings, 1 earned, 9 strikeouts. But the Yankees bats not doing a whole lot so far tonight. Neither is Cody Bellinger, who I have in Let's Go Streaking. He's 0-for-3. Combs has Judge, so Combs' 9-game streak very much up in the air. We'll see if Judge and Bellinger can bat again in the bottom of the 8th, likely the next time they would get up, or otherwise you'd need a Rockies comeback. We'll get you some more baseball scores and updates in just a bit, but let's continue on here, Brad. Our division predictions and our final stop in the AFC tonight. We go out west, where Patrick Mahomes and the Kansas City Chiefs are trying to bounce back from a season from hell a year ago. The Broncos, reigning division champions, they were the number one seed, got to the AFC title game, and if Bo Nix was playing, well, they probably would have played in the Super Bowl. But instead, he broke his ankle on that last play against the Bills. It was Jarrett Stidham, and even then, they should have won the game if not for some questionable play calling by their head coach, Sean Payton. And then you've got the Chargers, who made the playoffs as well last year. Mike McDaniel, new play caller, and then the Raiders, Fernando Mendoza going to get on the field for the Raiders? Either way, here are the division odds with our friends at BetMGM. The Chiefs, the favorites, despite the season from hell a year ago, plus 180. The Chargers right there behind them at plus 185. And the Broncos right there as well, plus 200, 2-1. I can't remember 3 teams being so closely, the finest of margins lumped together in terms of who's going to win this division. Our friends at BetMGM think it's a 3-team race, and it's anybody's division. And then you got the Raiders at 30-1, plus 3,000. So, Brad, who wins this division here, which could be the best division in all of football this year?
1: Oh, saddle up, Thunder. We ride and run it back with the Denver Broncos. I think they're a terrific value at 2-1 odds, as you just laid out. This is going to be a top 10 defense, one of the best defenses in the NFL, one of the better secondaries. Definitely going to be top 5 pass defense in the league. I think they're going to be a top 10 offense as well. They add Jonah Coleman on the ground, a backup J.K. Dobbins and R.J. Harvey. He's going to be leaned on. Again, he's a beer keg with feet at 5'8", 225, 230 pounds. At University of Washington, was a break tackle machine. Got my boy Pat Bryant there from the ILL, who's been a standout all summer long. And he's a WR3 alongside Cortland Sutton. Jalen Waddle. And we know that he can accumulate a lot of catches working in concert with Bo Nix. They arguably have the best offensive line in the NFL. There really aren't a whole lot of weaknesses, if any, on paper right now for the Denver Broncos. I look at the strength of schedule, not all that difficult. Number 18 in terms of E, so middle of the pack in that category. They got a 51% or greater win probability, according to Mike Clay at ESPN, to win 13 games this year. I think at a bare minimum, they're going to win 11. and they're going to win an ultra competitive division. Hell, I'm going to take it a step further. They're going to represent the AFC in the Super Bowl. Little sneak preview of some of our longer odds plays tomorrow on the show. That's how high I am on the Broncos. So again, saddle them up, baby. We riding into the sunset, and it's going to be blissful come season's end.
0: I disagree, and I'm going back to the Kansas City Chiefs. I think they bounce back because I think Mahomes is going to be on a mission this year. Now, again, you look at the last 2 years that the Chiefs had, Brad. Remember 2 years ago, they went undefeated in one-score games, and everybody was, I mean, rightfully so, pissed off. Like, how do they keep doing this? Blocked field goals and incredible plays in the final 2 minutes to win games that they didn't have business winning, games that they would kind of play with their food for the first half, and then they parlayed that all the way to the Super Bowl where they got their teeth kicked in by the Eagles, and then last year the Chiefs lost every single one-score game except for one that they were in. The one win was against the Colts in overtime, a game that they were losing by double digits in the fourth quarter. And then Mahomes tears his ACL. And then it was Chris Oladokun and Shane Buechel in the final couple of weeks. My God, how ugly was that football around Christmas time for Kansas City? But hey, they had a great run. And a lot of folks think that, well, they might miss the playoffs again this year. Well, Mahomes can't, you know, overcome the fact that they've once again got a mediocre offensive line, or that their pass catchers are completely unreliable, and Rashee Rice and Xavier Worthy, and Kelce looks like he's 50 years old. And at this point, he's more, he pays more attention to what's going on with his wife and Taylor Swift than anything else in football. Yeah, look, everybody's writing off Kansas City. They were the unluckiest team in NFL a year ago after they were the luckiest team in football 2 years ago. I think you're going to get right in the middle, that regression, maybe a little bit back towards the positive side. But I just think this is a really good football team that has a great defense, that has an awesome defense coordinator in Steve Spagnuolo. I think you got a healthy Nick Bolton. You got a secondary. I think L'Jarius Sneed is going to have a big, big bounce back season where people remember just how good this dude was when he used to be on Kansas City, then went to the Titans and barely suited up the last 2 years because of injuries. And, did I mention Patrick Mahomes? I think the Chiefs win 12 games. I think that wins this division. I'm going with KC, plus 180. They reclaim their throne. Brad, which teams out of the AFC West are getting in as a wild card team? You've got the Broncos winning the division, so are there one spot, or are there two other teams making the postseason this year for you?
1: Just one. I think the Chiefs are going to miss the postseason yet again. Give me the LA Chargers. I believe in the Chargers team because I believe in the genius of offensive play calling by Mike McDaniel. I think he's really going to unlock the potential of Justin Herbert or Marian Hampton. I think this defense is more than respectable. They could be a borderline top 12 unit. I think they got a top 10 offensive line. Bold up, baby. I'm going with the LA Chargers. That's right. Kansas City, once again, on the outside looking in. And I'm drunk.
0: Yeah, I got the Chargers missing. So you and I are completely on opposite sides of the track here with this division. I got the Chargers missing the playoffs. I do think Mike McDaniel is a good play caller. I mean, I think he's going to elevate Justin Herbert a bit. But man, after years now, 3 years in a row where Justin Herbert melts down in the postseason, I think he might start to have some of those games in the regular season now. I don't know if his confidence is completely reparable. And I know, Pat, they spent the entire year without their tackles last year. Rashawn Slater, Joe Alt. Okay, sure, they get them back. I think the defense takes a step back because I got question marks about Jesse Minter as a head coach. But, man, as a defensive coordinator, he was absolutely phenomenal. And I think if you got more on the plate and on the shoulders of Jim Harbaugh this year, that defense might suffer because of it. So I got the Chargers missing, but I do have the Broncos making the playoffs. As a wild card team, they're minus 145 odds to make the playoffs. So I got Chiefs, Broncos, 1 and 2. You got Broncos, Chargers, 1 and 2. And then finally, Brad, favorite division-related prop before we get you out of here.
1: God, I love him, Marian Hampton. He's going to win the NFL rushing title at 20-1. Again, he's got a top 10 offensive line, not an overly intimidating fantasy running back strength of schedule. He's got the genius play calling there of Mike McDaniel. I know McDaniel has said it's going to be a hot hand situation, but he's got fiery fingers. All the advanced analytics from last season off the charts. 11.3% of his runs went for 10 or more yards. breakout, breakthrough, sensational campaign for Marian Hampton and wins a rushing title.
0: And mine is Patrick Mahomes, comeback player of the year, plus 185. Done. Not even thinking twice about it. Mahomes, big easy bounce back year. He's winning the award. All right, Brad, we'll bid you adieu, brother. We got NFL football tomorrow, baby. Holy smokes. Talk to you tomorrow, man.
1: No pants required. See ya.
0: Hot or cold comes up next to kick off the solo portion of the show. I'm Pat Boyle. We bid adieu to Brad Evans. But we got two more hours for you. I'm Ben
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0: 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Phone number to join the show, 310-840-4910. You could call, you could text, 310-840-4910. We've gotten into a ton. We've still got a ton to get into. So buckle up, baby. Let's go for this ride. And if you want to hit me up on Twitter, you could do so at PatBoyle44. Or Instagram as well. You'd be surprised. I get a lot of Instagram DMs during the show. Either way, at PatBoyle44 on Instagram or on Twitter. One quick programming note. We've had two great guests already on the show. Ty Dunn back at 7 p.m. Eastern and Andrew Catalan, NFL CBS play-by-play guy, an hour ago. In 1 hour from now at 10 p.m. Eastern, we're going to talk to Mike Pereira, the main NFL rules analyst for Fox. You know, whenever you're watching the NFL Game of the Week on Fox with Burkhart and Brady, and they say, let's go to our rules analyst, Mike Pereira. Yeah, that Mike Pereira. He's going to join us in an hour. I can't wait to ask him about all about that Michigan debacle on Saturday night against Western Michigan, the clock, and a whole lot of other good stuff. So Mike Pereira, the rules analyst from Fox, going to join us 1 hour from now. 310-840-4910. We got plenty of baseball scoreboard updates to get you as well on a big Tuesday night across the major leagues. But we're kicking off hour number four with a little hot or cold, baby. Let's get to producer Brandon Combs. Get Combs in the mix for some hot or cold. What's up, Combsy? How you doing?
1: Man, I'm doing great, Pat. It was a good weekend of college football. It's been a, well, good Friday, Saturday, Sunday, and Monday of college football. And it's been a good night of baseball so far. So I love it. And, you know, plus I kicked your butt in our college football ATS. So had a great time.
0: You can't say you kicked my butt when you're two picks better through week one and the two picks that you got it because we were head to head on four of our 10. So the two picks
1: that you beat me on, I was three and one.
0: Overall, you were 8-2. I was 6-4. The two picks that you beat me on, you got the line to move a full point in your favor from Thursday night to the time the games were played. One of those was absolutely critical in Florida State SMU. You took Florida State, which at the time was 3.5. Got down to 2.5. And yeah, congrats. They lose by a field goal, so they did cover that. And then the other one was Auburn-Baylor, which you got a miracle backdoor cover. And you're probably lucky that they went for two and didn't get it, because if that game went to overtime, well, the spread was 7.5 when we were talking about it. So either way, yeah, you know what? I'm just salty, Combs, that you basically, you're two picks better than me by like, what, 2 points?
1: Two things there. One, we're going to have former rules analyst or former vice president of NFL officiating and current rules analyst for Fox Sports on later on. Maybe you should ask him one of your questions should be, hey, Mike, if the line moves after I make a play, should I get the new line? Or should I have to go with the line that was played when I played it? And second of all, the other thing is, you know, the line moved in your one win as well in your favor. So, I mean, we could sit there and we could split hairs all you want, but it's always been the thing where when you play your play, that's the number you get. I don't get to call BetMGM and be like, hey, so I bet this at -3.5 and it just moved to -2.5. You think you could take that money and give me the -2.5 instead? They're going to laugh at me and hang up the phone, Pat. So take your losses, take it like a man, because you lost again the same way you do week after week after week on the list.
0: Okay, the list is one thing. When Monty, our video producer, gives you the list and you can cheat, you know, days in advance because you know the topic. But how? What's the standings for Let's Go Streaking? Who's ahead of who in that? When we've been, you know, picking baseball players to get a hit every day of the season, who's got the better record there?
1: First of all, I'm coming for you. I'm right behind you. Your guy might screw me up a little bit here in Aaron Judge because I was, you know, foolish enough to think that a Yankee might get me to 10 straight. But hey, it is what it is. I'm right behind you. I'm not that far behind you now. I'm coming for you. And if you, oh God, don't lose. Don't let me bash you and going streaking. You better start picking. You better get hot right now, Pat Boyle. Because if I come all the way back, I think I was like 30 points down at one point. If I come all the way back to beat you, you might just want to take a night off. You might want to see if Randy Merkin wants to do the show for you or something. See if maybe they'll let me just do the show for you. Because that way you don't have to hear what I'm going to have to say if I pass you on going streaking.
0: Okay. Well, we'll cross that bridge if and when we get there, but we won't. So you could save your stones and you could save all your attacks. And, you know, for now, you've got a two-game lead after week one.
1: Yeah.
0: Week one's in the books. I'd be careful. I'd be careful about waving the victory flag after week one.
1: I didn't wave a victory flag. I was just stating facts. The facts are I'm two games better than you. I kicked your butt this week. You were 1-3. I was 3-1.
0: How is that kicking my butt?
1: Would you rather, Monty, would you rather be 1-3 or would you rather be 3-1?
0: A complete cherry pick stat. The overall record is what matters most. Okay. You're 8-2. I'm 6-4. Congrats. You have a two-game lead.
1: Monty, would you rather be 8-2 or would you rather be 6-4?
2: 8-2.
1: Okay. All right. You can keep going if you want to, Pat. You want to go by winning percentage?
0: 1 week, Combs. Just know that. It's 1 week.
1: Monty, would you rather have an 800 winning percentage or a 600 winning percentage?
2: 800.
1: Okay. All right. Wait, is anything else you want to throw out there, Pat?
0: Yeah, it's 1 week. It's 1 week. Congratulations. You got a better record after week one.
1: Hey, at least you can lift more than me.
0: That's right. That is right. That's the only comeback that you've been dealing to me, by the way. It's just, you know, gifts of smaller children working out and whatnot.
1: It's
0: so
1: the only argument I need, Sean.
0: Shut up. Let's get to hot or cold, please, before I kill you.
1: Let's get to hot or cold. Let's start here. Mike Norvell, who, you know, candidly, I spelt his name wrong 17 times in the rundown today, apparently, that Pat pointed out, should be out at FSU. Hot or cold, Pat?
0: Yeah, I don't know. You made him like French. You added an extra E at the end. But
1: Norvelli.
0: Either way, that's what I'm here for, man, to you know, fix all your mistakes. Hot. Mike Norvell should be out at FSU. And, you know, Combs, we did the good, the bad, and the indifferent earlier in the show, and you played the you had our guy Lee cue up the sound of Florida State fans fire Norvell calling for his job. They're down by three points in the fourth quarter, and the fans are already calling for him to be fired. I mean, it's been a slippery slope, man. It has been a slippery slope for Mike Norvell. I mean, how could we forget the 1 year that this guy actually, well, he had two good years. 2022, they went 10-3, and they won the Cheez-It Bowl and finished the 10th-ranked team in the country. And then the next year, they go 13-0, and candidly, they got screwed. They got screwed by the injury that happened to Jordan Travis. Jordan Travis with the broken leg. Because if he doesn't get hurt, they make the college football playoff. They go 13-0 and get left out. Was it the right decision? Probably. Can you still say they got screwed? Absolutely. They didn't lose a single freaking game. And since then, I mean, it's been a disaster for Mike Norvell in Florida State. 2 years ago, they go 2-10. And the only reason he didn't get fired is because they gave him a fresh contract extension of $84 million. So you're not going to give a coach an $84 million contract extension and then fire him 1 year later. Last year, they beat Bama to begin the season. And you're like, hey, Noles are back. Not quite. They finished 5-7. And what happened on Monday last night at home against SMU, all the power outage, you know, having to basically play this game like it was in the 1990s. You know, they couldn't use helmet-to-helmet communications. They're basically drawing up plays with a whiteboard on the sign. I thought SMU was the better team. And so you would think that levels the playing field. That gave Florida State as good of an advantage of anybody. You know, you got to be prepared for moments like this. And they still lose in a game where SMU commits four turnovers, misses a field goal, muffs a punt. I mean, Mike Norvell, terrible timeout management. I have no idea why he took the final timeout after the two-minute timeout. He could have saved himself 10, 15 seconds, could have bought them at least another play to get in a field goal range, and instead he botches that. They lose by a field goal, and, I mean, it's just brutal. You know, he should be out, but even then, you know, we reevaluate what his buyout would be. Right now, it's over $50 million. So I think he's going to get every opportunity to save his job this season. But I mean, I just can't. This guy was on top of the mountain, and he was the most sympathetic figure in college football a couple of years ago. And now he's getting booed and getting fire chants in week one when they're down by three in the fourth quarter to a ranked team. Yeah, tough sledding right now for Mike Norvell. He should be out at FSU. I'm hot, but I don't think he will be before the end of this season.
1: Yeah, I mean, it's hard to argue any of those points, but I wouldn't even take, like, even all those stats that go against him, all those numbers, everything that you just pointed out that goes against Mike Norvell at Florida State. I just look at the game last night, man, and everything that happened, all of the turnovers for SMU, all of the things that happened, and you can't win that football game, but you're play calling. You have a third down in medium, and you run the ball in your own zone, deep in your own zone. That tells everybody in the stadium, hey, this is four down territory for us. And then you lay it up, and you're like, nah, we're going to kick a field goal here. We're down six. We're going to go ahead. We're just going to kick a field goal. Why did you run it on third down then? You were already in field goal range. What was the sense in running it on third down? What kind of play calling is that? You are a head coach, a play caller for a team in the ACC. You aren't playing in Division II football. You aren't coaching in you know, at any of these other, you know, Harvard, Yale. You're not coaching there. What are you doing? What kind of coward play calling is that? Mike Norvell does this time after time after time. I watched it every time I watch a Florida State game. I'm so disgusted with their play calling and their lack of guts when situations where you should be going for it. And that in its own is enough for me to say Mike Norvell should be out at Florida State, let alone all of the other things from him. It's gross. I don't know what Florida State's waiting for. I haven't looked. I don't know what the buyout is for Mike Norvell. Maybe it's hefty.
0: $50 million.
1: But I do know that Doak Stadium did its best imitation of Mike Norvell's career, and it went lights out.
0: The buyout, again, if they fire him in season this year, $51 million. If they wait till the end of the year, $45 million. So it's not great either way. Combs, do you know who Florida State plays this Saturday?
1: I do not.
0: A rematch of their best win of the season last year. This time they are in Tuscaloosa to play Alabama. So,
1: oh God. Yeah.
0: Would you like to guess the spread on that? Because I don't even know it. But would you like to guess the spread? And then I'll tell you what it is.
1: I would say Alabama by 17 and a half.
0: I'm going to go even. Actually, that's a pretty good number. And Alabama, you know, they beat East. That's actually a good number. I was going to go a little bit more. I'm going to exaggerate. I'll go Alabama 20 and a half. It is 15 and a half. You nearly nailed it.
1: Okay. Yeah, I'm going to take the over.
0: So they're more than a two touchdown favorite. Yeah. Florida State also has to play Virginia, who's now in the top 25 after they steamrolled NC State. At number 24, Louisville, who looked damn good in that loss to Ole Miss. They're at number seven, yeah. Miami. They play, five ranked teams in their first seven games of the season.
1: Pat, I look at that game yesterday, and I mean, maybe you saw it differently than I did. The only reason that's a 3-point game yesterday is because of how undisciplined SMU was yesterday. It had nothing to do with Florida State being good or Florida State hanging in there. SMU allowed them to hang in there. I think Alabama wins this game by 30. So
0: they very well
1: I'll
0: could.
1: Play the over. I might even walk it up to 20.
0: Yeah, I mean, think about it. They're at home with the technology malfunction. I mean, who knows what team that actually benefited? I would say Florida State, because SMU looked like, you know, all these uncharacteristic sloppy mistakes. Four turnovers, two of them in the red zone. They still outgained Florida State. I mean, Florida State gave up nearly 600 yards of offense. Kevin Jennings had 430 passing yards. I mean, my God. Now, Florida State ran the ball well, but can you expect them to run the ball well next week on the road at Bama? Yeah, that might be a bloodbath. That might be a big bloodbath. All right, what do you got next?
1: I don't think you're gonna get over 5.5 wins for Florida State this year. I really don't. I thought that the line was low, but now I know why it was at 5.5. That's insane. All right, let's go to this one. Let's go to your neck of the woods. I picked him tonight and going streaking. I'm hopeful that he gets one more at bat here, and
0: he is gonna get one more at bat. He's gonna bat this inning.
1: Okay. Well, I'm hopeful he finds a way to get the ball into the outfield and then find some grass. But Aaron Judge coming back to the Yankees lineup ensures this team will rep the AL in the World Series. Hot or cold?
0: Hot. Not only is it Aaron Judge coming back to the Yankees lineup, it's been in recent weeks Cody Bellinger's return to the Yankees lineup. And it's been a pitching staff that is getting almost fully healthy. We'll see what Clark Schmidt is able to do. But I mean, for the wild card series, which is looking increasingly like it's going to be Yankees Sox for the second straight year. The three-man rotation of Cam Schlittler, Gerrit Cole, and Max Fried is all but locked and loaded. And so, yes, this Yankees lineup has been utterly atrocious with Aaron Judge out of the lineup. We know how valuable he is. I mean, it goes without saying. We know how amazing he is. So this lineup tonight, it still needs some work, but this is probably close to what you'll see depending on if it's a lefty or a righty facing the Yankees, where it's Rice, Ben Rice, who is slowed down as the year has gone on, but still he's got 36 bombs and 88 ribbies and a top 10 OPS in baseball. Bellinger, who is having another really damn good year. Judge, Luis Garcia, Spencer Jones, Chaz Chisholm, George Lombard, and then the two anchors at the bottom in McMahon and Austin Wells. But that top half of the lineup, you throw Judge into it, and I do believe the Yankees have the best lineup in the American League. I think they've got the best three-man rotation in the American League. And, Tampa Bay be damned. Whoever wins the West, whether it's the Astros or the Rangers, be damned. The Central, please, come on. Every year I thought, oh, look out for this team, the White Sox. Hey, the Twins. Hey, the Guardians. They're going to give the Yankees some trouble. The Yankees own the AL Central. So it just comes down to if they get past Boston, I think the Yankees are going to the World Series. And yes, the return of the captain, number 99, Aaron Judge, does ensure, in my opinion, that the Yankees will rep the American League in the World Series.
1: Yeah, that's where it's at for me, right? Like, it's that Yankees-Red Sox wild card matchup. The 2 out of 3, it's probably going to be played at Yankee Stadium. It's like, you get past that, and it's almost smooth sailing, right? Because the Yankees are one of only five teams in the American League that have a positive run differential. That's insanely gross. The American League is not very good this year. And I really do think that the Yankees are the cream of the crop when it comes to the American League. No disrespect to the Tampa Bay Rays. They've done an outstanding job all season long finding ways to win games. I think their run differential is less than 50. If I'm not mistaken, like, they do not have a great run differential, but they still find ways to win games. They win close ball games and they're always in it. So the Tampa Bay Rays could absolutely positively find a way to win a series against the Yankees. That being said, so could the Chicago White Sox, because this is just a team that's just young enough and just doesn't understand that they're not supposed to be this good. And they don't let anybody tell them that they're not supposed to be this good. So they could be a dangerous team too. The only thing that I look at when when I see, you know, the Yankees and when I see the American League, the only thing that worries me is the pitching of the New York Yankees. And I'll give you
3: the bullpen. Schuller.
1: Well, it's even the starting rotation, because I'm still like, Gerrit Cole doesn't put fear in anybody's heart. He just doesn't. And past Cam Schlittler, it's not like you're going to tell me, you're going to sit here and tell me, look me in the eyes and tell me that past Cam Schlittler, you have 100% confidence in Gerrit Cole going into a game in October. You have 100% confidence in anybody other than Cam Schlittler. Cause I'll give you that one. I love the kid. You were completely spot on about this kid preseason, talking about him winning the Cy Young and how good he was going to be, because he's been everything that you advertised him to be. Is the pitching going to be the Achilles heel for the team?
3: No, I disagree. And by the way, Combs, bad news. I don't know why Aaron Judge came out of the lineup, but he is out of the lineup, no. And Helio Ramos just hit a 3-run bomb in his first at-bat for Aaron Judge. Before
1: I count, do I get a pinch hitter since it's in the same spot? Do I get that to continue my streak? It's the same guy. God.
3: What? So I didn't even realize this until I saw Ramos at the plate, and I was like, what the hell is happening? And now I'm seeing here, I didn't see this before the game. You know, we're in the middle of the show. Jorge Castillo, who's an ESPN baseball reporter, tweeted, Aaron Judge will not play the entire game tonight and will have one of the next two nights off, per Aaron Boone. Boone said Judge has been asymptomatic for weeks, but they're going to build him back up carefully. And so he got 3 at-bats. He doesn't get his fourth.
1: I wish I would have known that. If I would have known that, never went with him.
3: And Helio Ramos cranks a 3-run shot in his first at-bat for Judge. And my guy Bellinger, double off a lefty the at-bat before that. That's brutal.
1: That's just what I wanted, too. I wanted to see him get up against his bullpen. And, that's heartbreaking. All right, well, whatever.
3: I'm sorry, man. You know, I do give you a lot of crap, and I could definitely rain on your parade right now, I guess I could kick you while you're down, because you had a streak of 9 in a row going for 10 in a row, and you picked Aaron Judge in his first night back. And again, I didn't even realize this, because this was reported right as we were about to get on the air that he wasn't going to play the entire game tonight. But, I mean, even if you said Judge is getting 3 at-bats, you probably feel pretty confident he was going to get a hit in one of them. But and then the way it happens, he gets taken out. And they're basically doing load management, and Helio Ramos cranks one, Oppo Taco. Sorry, dude. That's brutal.
1: Bad beat.
3: Yeah, that is brutal. So the Yankees will continue managing Judge's workload. That's according to Disha Thosar, who covers Major League Baseball for Fox Sports, used to be part of the New York Daily News. So know that going forward, that there might be some nights and games where Judge does not get where Judge gets taken out.
1: Never picking him again. Never picking him again.
3: Well, the Yanks just opened it up against the Rockies 5-1. Bellinger gets me, gets my streak on to the next day, but that's a tough one. Right as you ask if Aaron Judge is going to get the Yankees to the World Series, and then he gets taken out because of load management.
1: Red Sox in two.
3: If there's one thing I'm not worried about, it is the rotation. Yeah, look, has Gerrit Cole had some clunkers in the postseason in years past? Sure, he has. A lot of the great pitchers have. A lot of the Hall of Fame pitchers have. So I'd be confident in him. I'd be confident in Max Fried, who shut the Red Sox down last year, and I'd sure as hell be confident in Cam Schlittler, who dominated the Sox. For me, it's the Yankees' bullpen. It's David Bednar, you know, as the closer. And then it's the Yankees' bottom of the lineup and their ability to hit with runners in scoring position. That's what's cost them in the playoffs the last several years. It's the clutch hitting, and it's the back end of the bullpen. But I'm not worried about their starting rotation. 310-840-4910. When we come back, my top 5 takeaways to week 1 in college football. And we'll get some hot or cold mixed back in as well. 310-840-4910. That was producer Brandon Combs. A little salt in the wound. I'm Pat Boyle. This is BetMGM Tonight on Westwood One Sports.
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1: Welcome all back. 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I'm Pat Boyle. Phone number to join the show, 310-840-4910. 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You can also hit me up on Twitter or on Instagram, both at PatBoyle44. We've got a bunch of scoreboard updates to give you. We gave you the Yankees one right before break because we were talking about Aaron Judge's return to the lineup tonight for the first time since May 31st. And producer Brandon Combs had him in Let's Go Streaking. And unbeknownst to me and Combs, this was reported right around 5:30 p.m. Eastern time that Judge was not going to play the whole game. And sure enough, he was replaced after the seventh inning by Helio Ramos. So the Yankees got at the trade deadline. He then cranks a three-run home run in place of Judge in the lineup. Judge goes 0-for. Combs' streak at 9 comes to an end. And there you go. The Yankees do lead the Rockies, though, 5-1. My guy Cody Bellinger got a hit, so I'm streaking to 4. And I think just about everybody else's picks are in games that have not happened yet. But we'll get you a Let's Go Streaking update. We'll get you plenty of baseball scoreboard updates as well. The big NFL news of the day in the last couple hours, Baker Mayfield, 3-year contract extension, officially finalized, 3 years, $165 million, which, I mean, look, congrats. GM Jason Light finally woke the hell up. Damage control after the way this preseason started with Vita Vea requesting a trade and Baker saying, hey, I ain't talking once training camp begins. Well, they got Vita Vea locked down, and now they get Baker locked down. I still think the Bucks are going to miss out on the playoffs this year. We'll hit all of our NFC playoff predictions tomorrow when we'll make them official, but I think it's that Buccaneers defense that's going to let them down. 310-840-4910. All right, we've had a lot of college football already today, coming off of a wild week one, but I'm going to give you my top 5 takeaways to week one in college football right now. And number one, starting with a Notre Dame. As a Notre Dame fan, I got my Play Like a Champion Today shirt on. I was nervous as all hell on Sunday night. I got to be honest. When Notre Dame goes into the halftime break, barely leading Wisconsin, Luke Fickell's Badgers, Notre Dame's offense kind of stuck in neutral at the halftime break. They only led 13-10, and the way they came out of the gate, too. I mean, my God, you couldn't have been more sloppy. CJ Carr gets strip sacked. They're lucky to jump on it, and then they get their punt blocked. And Wisconsin has the as short of a field imaginable, and they go up 3-0. Notre Dame then picks it up. They score a field goal. Then they get lucky. There was another call that after the Michigan thing happened and what happened with SMU and Florida State last night, this kind of fell under the radar. But the fact that Notre Dame got the call in their favor of that fumbled kickoff where their player jumps on it and he does not have control until after his toe gets out of bounds, I thought Notre Dame caught a big break there. I mean, they could have been losing at the half if not for that. But they score an easy touchdown with short field position.

0: So the stuff that we know, we agree, may not be illegal. You may not agree that it's deportable, but for the sake of conversation, we don't know anything else about him. Does his being in America make America better or worse?
1: I don't think it matters.
0: Don't you think it's kind of weird that the left constantly finds the worst people on the planet to lay down in the road on? Wouldn't it be better if occasionally y'all went, yeah, these guys suck. They could be deported. It's fine.
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3: Just, sloppy in the first half. And now they get to continue to shake some rust off against Rice. I mean, they don't really have another game where they should be tested for another month. And I know, trust me, I know that's been the death blow the last couple of years to Notre Dame football. Oh, lost to Northern Illinois. Oh, lost to Marshall. They better steamroll Rice by 50 points. They better destroy Michigan State. They better comfortably beat Purdue. They better comfortably beat Belichick in North Carolina. They better destroy Stanford. Again, they don't play a ranked team until October 17th when they play BYU on the road. That's going to be a big test. The biggest game of the year is at home against Miami, November 7th. Miami looks freaking good, man. Might have lost Carson Beck and Maui Noah and Reuben Bain and a bunch of NFL players, but Malik, we'll get to them in just a second. That game, and then at home against number 17 SMU, who made a bunch of mistakes and still beat Florida State. So the back half of the year is going to be some tests for Notre Dame, but the Irish, I mean, they better cakewalk their way to 6-0 before they have to play BYU on the road in a couple of weeks. All right, number two, Dan Lanning feeling the pressure already? I mean, Oregon needed the final 8 minutes and a big play to put away unranked Boise State. And they didn't look like a team that's the number two team in the country. And Dante Moore didn't look like a guy that is in the running to be the number one overall pick in the NFL draft. I mean, they got out of the game. They didn't even score a point in the first quarter. They turned it over on downs. They get some chunk plays, but then, going in reverse, penalties cost them. They turned it over on downs a lot. We know Dan Lanning, right? I mean, he's a riverboat gambler. He'll go for it. They better be much better on fourth down going forward if that's the case. Again, the line on this, not that that really ever matters, but just for reference, I mean, Oregon was a 24.5-point favorite. They were tied with 8 minutes to go. Now, give Boise State credit. Maybe they're going to be a lot better than I thought they were, or that I thought a lot of people thought they would be. But, you look at the box score, Dante Moore, he had 378 yards, 3 touchdowns. It looks all good and fine and dandy. And I know it's week one, but if that's the caliber of play, if that's the standard for Oregon, I don't know. They got to go on the road to Pasadena and play USC in just a couple of weeks. That could be what trips them up. They got to go on the road this year to play Ohio State in Columbus. We've seen some phenomenal games between those two teams over the last couple of years. Including, what was it? 2 years ago, right? Because they didn't play him last year. 2 years ago when they went and they beat Ohio State in the final play of the game. And that was when Dylan Gabriel was playing quarterback, or one of the final plays of the game. They hit the go-ahead field goal. But the way Oregon looked in week one, might want to readjust your expectations just a bit. And again, if I'm Lincoln Riley and the USC Trojans, I feel pretty good about playing Oregon at the Rose Bowl in a couple of weeks from now. Number three, Malachi Toney. This kid still has 2 years left of college football. I mean, my God, he could become one of the all-time great college football players and win the Heisman this year. Because I get it was Stanford, but my God, did this kid put on a freaking show on Friday night. Malachi Toney, 12 catches, 234 yards, and 3 touchdowns. Darian Mensah, their new quarterback who came in from Duke, he might have gotten most of the headlines because he threw for 401 yards and 5 touchdowns, but man, Malachi Toney, this kid is special. Last year as an 18-year-old true freshman, he was one of the best players in the country. Again, he still has all of this year, and he has to play next year before declaring for the NFL draft. So, again, might be one of the best college football players of all time by the time his career is said and done. He could win the Heisman this year. He'd be the first receiver since... I'm blanking on his name. Is it Smitty? Was it Devontae Smith? It was Devontae Smith in 2020.

0: He could be the first receiver since Devontae Smith to win the Heisman. Again, it was Stanford, but holy crap, Malachi Toney looked like an absolute beast. All right, number four, Dabo Swinney ain't making it the full season. I mean, Clemson should already be preparing to cut their losses. I thought they were going to get beat handily by LSU. I didn't think they were going to get beat by 40. You know, again, Dabo getting testy after the game with a reporter who asked, do you regret your offseason roster construction? And then he goes on the defense. He said, oh, that's not fair to ask. That's not fair to ask. You know, you should be asking me that after a full 12-game season. You ever play football? You get 12 games. Hey, Dabo, I mean, I get it, right? You want to keep your pride. You don't want to basically give up on the season after week one, but come on. His quarterback stinks. Christopher Vezina stinks. Their run game was they couldn't run the football to save their lives. They had four carries of 8 yards or more, and they still only had 40 yards rushing as a team. Four carries of 8 yards or more. That's at least 32 yards right there on four carries. The other 22 carries netted less than 6 yards. I mean, just running into the line of scrimmage. And they couldn't stop a nosebleed. You know, a lot of people say, hey, Dabo Swinney doubled his players from the transfer portal this year. Yeah, 11 from 5 a season ago. You know how many players LSU and Lane Kiffin got out of the transfer portal? 46. It wasn't even a contest. They didn't even deserve to be on the same field as them. And the ACC, yeah, it ain't there ain't elite teams from top to bottom, but there's some damn good teams. Clemson's lucky the only ranked team they have to play right now on their schedule is Miami. But they just got beat by 40 against LSU. They might lose to Belichick in North Carolina. They might lose to Mike Norvell in Florida State. 6 wins. Is that going to keep Dabo Swinney's job? Is he going to win more than 6 games? It's going to be another long year, man. Another long, long, long, long, long year. All right, we got to take a break. I got two more takeaways on the Michigan debacle on Saturday night, which, again, we're going to ask a lot of questions to Mike Pereira coming up at the top of the hour, the Fox Rules analyst, guy that you see on your TV set every single Sunday for the next 4 months. And also, turn it back to Sunday night. Ole Miss, they got themselves a hero. And it wasn't a fluke what he did last year. So we'll hit on some more college football when we return. Get you some baseball scores and some updates as well from the U.S. Open. It's going to be a long night in New York City. But we're hanging out with you. Don't go anywhere. I'm Pat Boyle. BetMGM tonight rolls on next on Westwood One Sports.
1: It's NFL opening week. The stars are coming out to play. Matthew Stafford, Christian McCaffrey, Miles Garrett, Fred Warner, your home for the NFL all season long. Hey, I wanna be a rock star. Westwood One Sports.
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0: Welcome on back. BetMGM tonight, Westwood One Sports. I'm Pat Boyle, phone number to join the show, 310-840-4910. Got Mike Pereira coming up here in 10 minutes. Fox NFL rules analyst, the former VP of officiating for the National Football League. We're going to ask him about this Michigan debacle from Saturday, and also because Mike is going to be on our TV sets every single Sunday for the next 4 months. And ask him, what's a typical Sunday look like for him? And I guess some of the probably the most frequently asked questions he gets. As, you know, look, we all call him them sometimes, right? When our team gets a call that goes against them, when we got to hear from what I like to say, oh, I got to hear from these rules nerds now. I got to hear from Terry McCall or Mike Pereira. But if they come on and then they, you know, basically you see in the replay booth and your team's playing, and you're hoping that the call gets overturned, and Mike Pereira was like, yeah, I think this one's going to get overturned. And you're like, yeah, Mike, yeah, I'm with Mike. So they could be our best friend. They could be our worst enemy, the rules analysts, a position that has obviously become pretty integral to our broadcast, whether you like it or not. So we'll talk with Mike Pereira in 10 minutes, 310-840-4910. You can hit me up on Twitter as well at PatBoyle44, but I have some takeaways still to finish off from this weekend. Wild week one in college football. And that is Michigan fans storming the field. You should be embarrassed of yourselves. After the all-time clock debacle, where, again, it looked like when we first initially watched it, if you watched the game on Saturday for the couple hours after the game ended, it looked like Michigan had a game rigged for them to win, or at least rigged for them to have another crack at a Hail Mary. That's the one thing that I think is getting lost in translation. You know, the MAC and Western Michigan basically protesting the game, saying that they should be recognized as the winner. How about just don't give up a Hail Mary? Don't give up a Hail Mary touchdown. I mean, it's a play that like should have 1% success rate if you know how to defend it properly. And Western Michigan, they had two chances. They defended it properly the first time, got awful the second time. Like, defend the Hail Mary, and you win the game. And we don't have to worry about this, about an extra second being put on the clock. But then again, should there have been an extra second put on the clock? Because it looked like from the naked eye, it looked like when we watched it for the first time, or you saw it on social media, and the ball hits the ground with 0 seconds, it looks like the game is over, and Western Michigan pulls off an Appalachian State-sized victory against Michigan at the Big House in week one. History repeating itself 20 years later. But then, I mean, look, once they go to the great lengths, NBC and the Big Ten and on social media, oh, here was what it sounded like and looked like for the command center, the replay center, when the Western Michigan player leaps in the air, his foot was out of bounds in the back of the end zone. So as soon as he touches it, it's a dead ball. That's why there was a second left. It felt slimy in the moment. It felt like Western Michigan got cheated. And so Michigan wins the game. Congratulations. I think they're going to be mediocre. I said it before the season started, and I had a bunch of people call me all kinds of names on social media. I don't know what I'm talking about. I'm a Notre Dame fanboy. I'm an idiot. And I said, my expectations aren't high. I think 8 wins, 9 wins is the ceiling for Michigan. And then you basically lose to Western Michigan week one at home. Who's laughing now? But the only people worse than that, again, are then the fans that storm the field for beating Western Michigan on a walk-off Hail Mary on a game that you should have lost. Michigan fans, how far have you fallen? Pathetic. Embarrassing. The people that storm the field, you should have your fan card taken away. You shouldn't be allowed to attend a college football game for the rest of your life. Just brutally embarrassing. An utter embarrassment, really. I mean, there's no other way to say it. The fans, and for those of you that think that Michigan is going to somehow bounce back, that this was just a blip, that they played horrible, and they're just going to roll after this, that they're going to be good, that they're going to be a top 10 team, that Bryce Underwood is magically going to learn how to throw the football. You got another thing coming. You got another thing coming. Because when Michigan does lose that game to App State, to to start the year in 2007. You know what happened next week? They lost by 30 points to Oregon, and they finished 8-4 and then won a bowl game. Might be similar for history repeating itself this year for the Wolverines. Mike Pereira joins us next. I'm Pat Boyle. This is BetMGM Tonight.
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0: 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Final hour, phone lines are open, 310-840-4910. Amongst reacting to a wild, chaotic, chaos-filled week one of college football, we've also been making all of our predictions for the 2026 NFL season. Tonight, we hit all of the AFC, the division winners, the playoff teams, our favorite prop, whether it's for a player or a team in each of the AFC divisions. Tomorrow night, Brad and I will hit the NFC, and we will pick our entire playoff field, our Super Bowl match, our Super Bowl matchup, our Super Bowl champion, our MVP, and all of our awards. So, and then we've got Patriots Seahawks just past 8 p.m. Eastern tomorrow night. So 24 hours from now, we'll be in the third quarter. It'll be magical. It'll be amazing. We'll have another game on Thursday that we'll be on the air live for. We'll be reacting to, breaking down, previewing Rams Niners from Melbourne. It's going to be super weird. Going to be nighttime for all of us. It'll be in the morning in Australia a day later. But the NFL is back, baby. This is the best time of the year. So any of your predictions on the NFL for this year, awards, playoff teams, what have you, and any reactions you have to college football week one, we'll take them at 310-840-4910. You can call, you can text, 310-840-4910. You can also hit me up on Twitter or on Instagram, at PatBoyle44. All right, in probably just a couple of minutes from now, we're going to chat with Mike Pereira, the current rules analyst for Fox Sports, the former vice president of officiating in the NFL. We're expecting Mike to join us on video, so in just a couple of minutes from now, we will chat with him. We'll ask Mike from his expertise to walk us through what happened at the end of Michigan, Western Michigan, in case you haven't heard it yet, in case you haven't seen it yet. Some of you might have seen somebody explain it, and you still have no clue what the hell happened. But we'll get Mike's expertise opinion in just a couple of minutes, what a typical Sunday looks like for him, the rule changes in the NFL this year regarding, you know, the NFL trying to get rid of the hip drop tackle, the horse collar tackle, a couple other things. And if a player commits three of those infractions, they get an automatic one-game suspension. That was big news a couple of weeks ago. And some of the other frequently asked questions that Mike gets asked. Coming up after that, Combs and I were going head-to-head in college football picks all season long. Combs and I also going head-to-head on our NFL picks all season long. So we will get to those coming up shortly as well. And again, the phone number to join the show is 310-840-4910. So we'll get to your phone calls and your texts here in just a bit. But we are being joined now live by Mike Pereira. Again, the current rules analyst for Fox Sports. You see him every single Sunday on your TV sets. You're going to see him every single Sunday for the next 4 months. He's the former VP of officiating in the NFL. And he joins me, Pat Boyle, right here on BetMGM tonight. Mike, how you doing, man? Thanks so much for joining us. We got you loud and clear.
16: Okay,
0: and
16: good. I found you in spam. That's why I'm a little bit late. You know, I guess I got a lot of things that go to spam. A lot of people don't like me, so it's right into spam.
0: Yeah, well, I was gonna make a self-deprecating joke and say a lot of people say they find us in spam. So, but it's good to have you either way. And hey, Mike, football season is back, man. And before the NFL season even kicks off, we've got controversy. We've got people, I'm sure, blowing up your phone asking you to explain what the heck happened here on Saturday. So I know it's a couple days since. I know a lot of it has been put on social media with a lot of folks trying to explain it. But, I mean, you're in the, you know, position of most expertise out of 99.9% of folks. So can you walk us through what happened at the end of the Michigan-Western Michigan game and explain how the Wolverines got 1 second back on the clock and another crack at a Hail Mary, which they then score a touchdown on to win the game? Isn't the clock in the stadium the official clock? What happened on Saturday night in Ann Arbor?
16: There is no question that the clock in the stadium is the official clock. Okay, that is for certain. What happened, and this would have never happened before we ended up with Central Replay, by the way, when all decisions would have been made just looking, you know, at what's on the television shot at the stadium. But here's the deal. There's one clock, but there's a lot of different cameras. So the clock is embedded into certain cameras, and not all of them, though. So if you look at the shot that was shown on television, the one that Terry McCauley, I think, explained perfectly, there is no question that the ball was still in the air before it was touched by number 18, I think it is. As Terry explained, he jumped from out of bounds, so the ball's dead as soon as he touches the ball. So clear to everybody, including me, who went, wow. And then I went, wow again, when I heard that they were putting 1 second back on the clock. But if you look at what the Big Ten Replay Center did, they really did everything right based on the camera shot that they had. There was showing 1 second on the clock, barely. By the way, we're talking about 2/100ths of a second here.
0: Yeah.
16: But there, it did show at that. But the interesting aspect of it is the NBC camera had a shot that was showing, had some other graphics on it. The shot from inside the command center was called the clean feed, no graphics. Could the graphics delay the feed a little bit? That's a possibility. Nobody's going to really know. Nobody's going to understand. It was the 1 o'clock, but which feed, which camera feed was the proper shot? And so I think we could argue that for days. But what we can't argue, I really don't believe, is that there's a protocol should this happen. And the protocol is actually very simple. If there is a discrepancy when it comes to the clock at the end of a game or the end of a half, you use the television footage. What's the rationale? Because you want to use the footage that the whole world sees. You don't want to open up the conspiracy theory by saying, okay, we're going to use a piece of video that, you know, the general public didn't see, but we think it's the right call. So everybody's going to be like, well, what did they see? How did they arrive at it? Now, kudos to the Big Ten. They put out, the footage and showed what they were saying. But it's kind of one of those where I don't think that we have a clear answer on whose feed was the right feed. The only thing we can focus on, in my opinion, is the protocol issue, which now is what has the Mid-American Conference upset, that if you followed the protocol and just went to that live television footage that they saw, you clearly would not have extended the game and put 1 second back on the clock. I mean, we probably won't see this happen. I don't know. How old am I? 76 now? I haven't seen it in 76 years. where 2/100 of a second, you know, leads to a big big controversy here. But it's been fascinating, and I think too, probably it's the networks are all looking at this right now and saying, how can we make sure we are as accurate as possible? And whether it's the Hawkeye system or whatever's being used in a replay center, how can we make sure that we are synced exactly to the television shot so that it doesn't happen again? But, you know, 2/100ths of a second cost a team a win and started the season off with a pot full of controversy, that's for sure.
0: Oh, yeah. Talking to Mike Pereira here on BetMGM tonight, Westwood One Sports. He's the current rules analyst for Fox Sports. You'll see him every single Sunday on your TV set for the next 4 months. So you mentioned the protocol, Mike. Would the NFL have ruled this differently? If the exact same play on the field happened, will the NFL go off the TV footage? Would this have gone the way of Western Michigan if this was an NFL game?
16: Well, no. It wouldn't have. And I would say that, you know, just from the standpoint of the replay rule in the NFL, okay, if it were to go to replay in the NFL can only put 2 seconds back on the clock. They can't put 1 second back on the clock. So you take replay out of it. Now, the officials could, if they thought and they discussed it among themselves, and maybe a little whisper came in their ear from upstairs somewhere that says, there is 1 second left. Maybe then they could do it from the field, but you're not going to have that syncing problem with the NFL because it's really all one system. There's not two systems. And so we asked that question today. Could this happen to the NFL? And the answer really came out resoundingly, no, it couldn't have happened. So it's just one of those things that I think two things have to happen, right? I mean, I think you have to make sure that both the replay system monitors and the television monitors and feeds are exactly the same. And so there's only one feed, one clock. And then if there's a discrepancy, then you leave it on the field and you go with what the television network show, what Terry McCauley described. Game over at that point. Western Michigan wins.
0: Yeah. Mike, are you in favor? You mentioned 2/100ths of a second is essentially what we were talking about. Not 1/100ths of a second, but are you in favor of 1/10ths of a second officially being counted on the game clock when it's under 60 seconds in each quarter? We do this in the NBA, right? Mm. I mean, we've seen NBA games with 1/10th of a second left and an inbound for a tip in or something. Are you in favor of 1/10ths of a second officially being counted for college football and NFL games?
16: Well, I mean, I don't know. I haven't been, for one thing, you know, there's so many levels of college football down to the lowest of levels. Could they, you know, money-wise get the clocks that are calibrated to 1/10ths of the second? Would it have solved what we've had happen here? I don't think so. Look, I'm not opposed to it. I think it would make fans feel a little bit better if they actually saw it ticking down from 0.45 down. But I really don't have strong feelings about that one way or the other.
0: Unless it becomes maybe a controversy for an NFL game this year and then we're having the same conversation.
16: But it was either going to still say 0 or 1. So it's just how you look at the clock. When it hits 0, it's 0. And so it's crazy.
0: Gotcha. Hey, Mike, I just, you know, want to ask you a typical question. What is a typical Sunday like for you? Because you can get pulled into any of the Fox broadcasts that are going on in any one NFL window, right? So are you kind of basically just like most of us Americans? You got 3 or 4 screens on all at once watching football, and then you get summoned into a broadcast to talk about what the call could be or why a call was ruled a certain way. So you got to be locked in for like 7 straight hours, right? I mean, Scott Hansen thinks he has a tough job, Mike.
16: 7 straight hours. I start on Friday night. So we have one college game on Fox on Friday night. So I have that one. This Saturday, I have 9 games on Saturday that I have to watch. Three games at the 9 o'clock, 9 a.m. kickoff out west. Three games at the 12:30 kickoff, and three games at the 4:30 kickoff. So I've got nine games, and then I turn around and come back the next day, and I have four games at 10 o'clock, the 10 o'clock kickoff, and then, oh my God, my day gets so much easier because I only have one late game. But I am so blown out. I'm blown out by the end of Sunday, but I have the best job in the world. I mean, I'm sitting there watching football games, and I've gotten pretty adept at watching all the games at once and knowing where the problem might be. And I have all the equipment that I can run back from play from any game. And I've got good producers that are on site in the trucks that let me know, you know, if they might need me for something. And then I got about three other people in the studios with me that are watching too. So they alert me. So it's intense, especially when you're on one and then something else happens, and maybe it was the A game or the B crew, and then you're on a lower game and you try to get to the, it's 17 years now for me. So I ought to be getting used to it by now.
0: Oh, yeah. We're talking to Mike Pereira here on BetMGM tonight. Westwood One Sports, the former vice president of officiating in the NFL, is the current rules analyst for Fox Sports. And yes, I forget, for every Friday night, every Saturday, and every Sunday, Mike. So I'm mostly being serious here, but what if you have to go to the bathroom? I mean, how do you handle that?
16: Well, that was really a problem. My first week with Fox. So we're back in 2010, and that was only NFL games. We didn't have college at that point. But I was worried about, you know, having, you know, four games on the early kickoffs, and I was actually worried about what happens if I did have to go. And so I made it through the first week great. All was great. I didn't make it through the second week. And so a commercial break came, and I did a sprint to the restrooms, figuring the quicker I could get back to the, told the producers in the truck that Mike was away for a second. I'd only been at the Fox studios once. So I raced into the toilet and raced into the stall. Didn't take me long to realize I was in the wrong bathroom. So now in my second week, I'm going to get probably fired for being in the wrong bathroom, in the women's bathroom. And I raced out of there, but I finally figured out that you just, if you got to, you got to, you know that. So you just tell them Mike's going to be gone for about 5 minutes, and hopefully nothing happens during that time.
0: That's incredible. That's a great story. And obviously you didn't get fired, and here you are, you know, 16 years later, still crushing it.
16: I also don't know who the girl was that walked into the bathroom when that happened. So never found out who she was.
0: Well, that's good. That's good. And hey, look, I mean, accidents and emergencies happen. And I'm sure that, like you said, as much people are laughing about it now as you are all those years ago. When you're in the stadium with Burkhardt and Brady? Is that only for the playoffs, Mike? Or are you in a stadium with them most Sundays throughout the year? I can't imagine that you are, right?
16: You know, when Tom first came on board, that was the point that we decided that, okay, we're going to have a rules analyst go with the crew. And I had come off of back surgery and so was struggling a bit. And so we decided at that point that Blandino and I would split it. So we'd be with him. We'd be with that crew, one of us, the whole time. And then the next year, you know, my back was okay. But travel became a little bit of an issue. So I said, Dean, you take those guys, you take them all, and I'll stay in the studios and do all the games. So that's where we are now. Dean goes with the A crew to all of their games. I mean, I think there's one I might go to because it's kind of a hometown game for me. I'm in Sacramento. It's a 49er game in Santa Clara. But other than that, no, Dean is with them all the time.
0: Okay. Gotcha. Talking to Mike Pereira here on BetMGM tonight, Westwood One Sports. Mike, what do you think of the rule change in the NFL this year about some of the infractions that they're trying to get rid of in the game? You know, out of the following five things: hip drop tackle, horse collar tackle, launching, hits on defenseless players, and blindside blocks. Three of those by a player results in an automatic one-game suspension. You think this is a good idea by the NFL? More importantly, do you believe they will be strict in upholding it?
16: Well, I think it just depends on the discipline part. That's the one to me, the discipline part. And quite frankly, I hadn't even read about the three and you're disqualified. That seems new to me. If you get three personal fouls, you're out. Would it deter people? Yes. But then the other thing is you look at things like illegal use of helmet calls. There were only three called last year, but there were 65 fined. But when you look at 65 that were fined, I think it was 75% of those were rescinded. So there's an issue of, and you have to be careful of when you're talking about three, are there three that were called on the field or three that were attached afterwards that resulted in a fine? Yeah. But I hadn't really heard that. That probably sounds bad for me, but I think it's interesting.
0: Well, the season hasn't started yet, so you have a couple.
16: That's right.
0: So,
16: I got 24 hours. That is.
0: Yes, that's right. When the press release came out, this was a couple of weeks ago, right? I think three of those infractions throughout the season for one player will result in automatic one-game suspension. So, either way, Mike, I got one or two questions left for you here. This is just a general question, and I'll just ask you, you know, if you feel like you have to defend the shield, by all means, but do you feel like the NFL has maybe gotten a little soft over the years? You know, you can't hit the quarterback, it feels like, ever. You can't celebrate. Do you feel like in any way we have gotten away from what makes the game great at its core?
16: Well, I think first of all, the celebration thing, I will tell you that I was president of the No Fun League. I mean, when I was the head of officiating and I would go to the competition committees, I would be the one to say, we're not going to let this guy go to the ground and celebrate. We're not going to let him use the ball as a prop. I was the one that, you know, he caught a touchdown pass. That's great. But the quarterback threw it to him. The line to block for the quarterback. Everybody had a piece of this. You don't need to bring attention upon yourself, and it creates ill will and all that stuff. So I was the president of the No Fun League. I got beat down. I did get beat down. And they finally have opened up more. I think that the NFL has a responsibility of making the game safer. I mean, when you look at the lower levels and the lesser number of kids that are playing football, it would seem, now rising because of flag. But the player safety issue, I think, is critical, and for the NFL to lead the way. And we all know, too, I mean, is a team as good with their backup quarterback when their quarterback is hurt? You know, that's the franchise guys. And I remember in competition committee, remember John Mara said, he's the quarterback. We have to have him in the game. The game's a better game, you know, when our players are playing the game and not in the sidelines, unable to play. So I think, to me, is it different? Surely. I mean, where some of those people like Ronnie Lott and those guys have a hard time playing this game right now? Probably. But overall for the game and overall where we're heading, I mean, if you look at, you know, the discussion of going to 18 games, I think if the game was played the way it was before, you might run out of players. And so I do think it's proper to take as many safety precautions as possible.
0: Oh, Mike, this was awesome stuff, man. Really appreciate your time. I know you're, again, you're one of the busiest folks in all of sports and showbiz every single weekend. So I know you're gearing up for a big weekend here. We appreciate you and hope to catch up with you soon, man.
16: You got it. Good being with you.
0: There you go. Mike Pereira, the current rules analyst for Fox Sports. You'll see him not only every Sunday for the next 4 months, but every Friday and every Saturday and Sunday. He's the former VP of officiating in the NFL. And you can give him a follow on Twitter at Mike Pereira. All right, we'll take a short break. 310-840-4910. We'll get to your phone calls and your texts when we return. I'm Pat Boyle. 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
17: 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Patriots, Seahawks, a rematch of last year's Super Bowl. 8 Eastern, tomorrow. 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
1: Joe! Welcome on back. BetMGM Tonight, Westwood One Sports. I'm Pat Boyle. Get to your phone calls in just a bit. We got a couple, so I promise we will try to get to them. But Combs and I, we're going head-to-head in our college football against the spread picks every week. 10 games, and Combs leads 8-6. He went 8-2. I went 6-4 after week one. He's been pumping his chest all show about it. But we're also going to go head-to-head. We're going to pick every NFL game every week this year, well, excluding the Thursday night game. So yeah, we're basically going to pick every game, excluding the Thursday night game, every week and go head to head, track our records, see who's better, see who knows more ball. So without further ado, let's get it kicked off here. And we're going to include the curtain raiser tomorrow night. Combs, you ready for this, brother? I mean, this feels like a football Friday and it's only a Tuesday, but let's go, baby.
2: I'm always ready for football. The real question is, I mean, are you ready for this? I don't want any crying later on in the week. Oh, we didn't. The spread moved. I don't want any of that when I wipe the floor with you again.
1: Okay. That's a lot of talk. It's a lot of talk for a guy that's got a 2-game lead after 1 week.
2: Yeah. Yeah. It's going to continue.
1: Okay. All right. Your streak was going to continue as well for let's go streaking. And then what happened?
2: What happened was I went with a New York Yankee, and I should have known that the guy who, you know, does 9 to 10 Yankee pre or post game shows wouldn't, you know, let me in on the fact that maybe Aaron Judge might not play the whole game.
1: I was withholding pertinent information.
2: I mean, you know, I blame you.
1: By the way, Combs, before we get going, we do have some breaking news, college football. Again, as the SEC is trying to expel LSU from the conference, Pete Thamel tweeting, LSU football is adding 2 players to the school's roster, which will complete it at 105 players. This will lock LSU's roster for the rest of the year, which will eliminate the program's ability to add Daquan Wright and Xavier Harris, the 2 players that were on NFL rosters weeks ago. So Lane Kiffin and LSU, they are complying as well as they have all summer. And again, going back to when we brought up the news earlier today, I say zero shot that the SEC kicks LSU out of the conference. I think that was a warning.
2: I agree.
1: I think they were basically saying, you better get these 2 guys off your roster. And Lane Kiffin and LSU, they are complying.
2: And it's good. It's good for LSU. It's good for Lane Kiffin. I still like all the talk. I still like Lane Kiffin's talk at halftime. I still imagine if we had NFL players, how good we'd be. I love that part of it.
1: I know he is such a you know what, man. But I also saw somebody, I don't know if they should have been, they were recording his halftime speech. And you wouldn't think that they were, was it 31-3 at halftime? You wouldn't know it. He was ripping his team a new one, basically saying, like, we don't celebrate. You go out there and you give it to them. And I mean, every other word was a curse word, so I can't even try to paraphrase it. But like, that's the side of Lane Kiffin that not a lot of people see. But you wonder how a guy that can be so slimy looking and kind of like, how is this guy motivating players? And then you see and hear something like that, and you wonder truly, you know pretty damn well behind closed doors and in the locker room how this guy is regarded. And that fired me up. I'm not gonna lie.
2: I wish he could talk to the Cubs bullpen, because they just gave up the 2-run lead with 2 outs in the ninth and nobody on base, and walked a guy and then gave up a 2-run home run.
1: Oh, my God. They blew the game. Who blew it? So was Webb again?
2: Yes. Let's get to the picks. We're running out of time. Let's.
1: All right. All right. Cubbies blew another game.
2: I hate you.
1: You hate me. I mean, you just said it. I'm just relaying what you said in case anybody didn't hear you clearly. The Cubs blew the game.
2: Cubs blew a game just like you blew your picks, and like I'm going to beat you this week in the NFL picks as well. Let's go.
1: Okay. Go ahead. What's the first game?
2: All right. We're going to do Patriots at Seahawks, obviously, tomorrow night. Seahawks are a 3.5-point favorite. Pat, where are you going?
1: I'm going New England. I think both these teams regressed this year. I think that I have the Patriots missing the playoffs, and yet I think everybody, we remember what our eyes showed us and our brains remember from February, the Seahawks annihilating the Patriots. I think it's months later. I think you can basically throw that game out the window. Seriously. I think you throw the game out the window, that Super Bowl. I think the Patriots on the road, if you're telling me this is in New England, this is a pick 'em, I don't know about that. But again, more than a field goal for the opening night game, I'll take the Patriots. I don't like it.

0: great one? Try the greatest one. Mark Levin.
1: The fact is, we can destroy this regime if we want to. It's not Germany. It's not Imperial Japan. 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It's not China, Mao, or Xi. It's already on its back. The military activity we undertook was not intended to destroy it. It was intended to bring it back to the table and get them to sign a deal.
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2: No players on the team give a what happened to the owner, if we're being honest, right? Yeah. I mean, nobody cares about Dejan Love. Nobody cares about Brandon Ayuk. Nobody cares about the Kyle Shanahan car accident. In terms of the guys actually playing the game, I don't think they care. Mike Evans put, I think, to rest a lot of his preseason injury chatter. He basically said, if this was regular season, I wouldn't have missed a game. Kittle, I mean, he's still questionable, but he is saying he's going to play. He's a limited participant in practice today, but it feels like there's a pretty decent chance Kittle plays. And I think that the travel plans are going to backfire on the Rams. So, again, the Niners, whether it's in L.A. or in San Francisco, they normally play the Rams well. For the longest time, Shanahan had McVay's number, and I think the Niners keep this game close again. If not, pull out the outright win. So give me the Niners. Again, 3 in the hook at 4 now, I believe, on BetMGM. Give me San Francisco.
3: Well, I can't wait for Sunday, NFL Sunday, kick back the recliner, red zone on the screen, on the small screen, games on the big screen. Can't wait. Let's get to Sunday games. Buccaneers at Bengals. 3.5-point favorite for the Bengals against Baker Mayfield and his new contract. Where are you going here?
2: Yeah, this one hurts. This one doesn't feel great, but give me Cincinnati. Give me the Bengals because they're at home, because I picked them to win the division. I don't think they're going to get off to a slow start like they have in years past. They didn't get off to a slow start last year. Remember, they took the preseason really seriously. They came out in week 1 and they still struggled, but they beat the Browns. At least they won the game in week 1 last year on the road. They definitely didn't cover, but yeah, I mean, I could see Baker once again, just like he did last year, maneuvering a last minute drive to either win the game for Tampa Bay or get him a backdoor cover or something like that. So it's more than a field goal. This one's begging. I feel like they're begging you. Our friends at BetMGM are begging you to take Tampa Bay, but I've got a lot of confidence this year in Cincinnati as a whole, and so I'll ride with them week 1. Give me the Bengals. I'm going to kick myself when this one goes against me.
3: Yeah, I will say this. I picked this game before the news came out. I do like the Buccaneers. I like the Buccaneers to cover the 3.5. I don't know whether or not they win the game outright, but I will say this. I liked Baker Mayfield and the Buccaneers before the contract. I feel like I might be out on them after the contract.
2: Wow. After the contract, you're not as high on the Bucs. Okay.
3: What? Where's Baker's motivation?
2: I don't think you got to worry about Baker Mayfield's motivation. I think it's the defense that's going to be terrible. That's why I got Cincinnati. I don't think they're going to be able to stop the Cincinnati Bengals. I think they're going to score 30 points.
3: Okay. All right. Here we go then. Bills at Texans. Texans are a 1.5-point favorite against Buffalo. I'm going to go with the Texans on this one. I like Houston. I like that defense. I think the offense is going to be better, and I love the addition of Kayshon Booty to that wide receiver room. I think he's going to have a big impact on their offense.
2: Yeah, the thinking for me behind this one is simple. They've got more continuity, right? Buffalo got rid of Sean McDermott, new defense coordinator Jim Leonard. They might be better at stopping the run as the season goes along, but the last 2 years, this is the third year in a row they're playing each other, and it's the third year in a row they're playing in Houston, and the Texans have won each of the last 2 meetings, and they've effectively shut down Josh Allen. Not easy to do. This defense, they've got the dudes to do it, and they expose the overall lack of depth that Buffalo's offense has. So, yeah, I'm taking the Texans here as well at home to beat the Bills for the 3rd straight year.
3: All right, Ravens -3.5 at the Indianapolis Colts. And I'm going to go on the Ravens here. I think that this Ravens team is the real deal. I think they win 13 or 14 games this year, and I think Lamar wins his 3rd MVP.
2: Okay. I'm not as high for the whole season outlook as you are with Baltimore. I think they're a wild card team this year. I question Jesse Minter year 1 as a head coach. Declan Doyle, 30-year-old first-time play caller. But, man, I could not be

0: out on the Colts this year. Daniel Jones, I think, is going to look like a guy that's fresh off of a torn Achilles just a couple of months ago, well, several months ago. But yeah, I think it's going to be a disastrous year for the Colts. And week one, again, always giving the most surprises. I don't think we get a surprise here. I think Baltimore rolls by at least 10. So I'll take the Ravens with you, Combs, at the -3.5.
1: All right, let's go Saints at Lions. Lions are a 7-point favorite at home against Tyler Shuck and the Saints. Look, give me the fleur-de-lis. Give me the Saints. I'll take the Saints. I'll take the points. And just give me the fleur-de-lis. Sorry, something threw me off there.
0: That's okay. Yeah, so look, if this was in New Orleans and it was anything above 4, I'd probably take the Saints, but it's at Detroit where the Lions have been so damn good at home. You know, again, it's week one, so 7, anything at 7 or more gives you a little bit of pause, but the fact that Detroit is at home, yeah, it's first time with that new offensive line, but man, they've got all the old familiar faces, Goff, Jahmyr Gibbs, Amon-Ra, J-Mo, Dan Campbell. I think their defense is healthy, even though they are missing Kirby Joseph and Brian Branch to start the year. They haven't suffered any more injuries on top of that. So I'm not as high on New Orleans as everybody else is. Again, they could be bad and still lose this game by less than a touchdown. And it's at 7. So very easy that this could push. But I like the Lions. I think they'll take care of business here. If it was on the road, I'd think otherwise. But they are at home. I think they win it by at least a touchdown.
1: Yeah, me too.
0: Wait a minute. You said you're taking the Saints.
1: Yeah, I am taking the Saints.
0: Yeah, and I'm saying I think the Lions win by at least a touchdown. And then you said me too.
1: Oh, sorry. Yeah, look, I told you. I'm mad at the Cubs bullpen right now. Can we go to break?
0: Yes, we can go to break because you skipped your Bears game, and that's what told me you were thrown off. So we'll come back. We'll finish off the week one slate. When we come back, and we'll squeeze in your phone calls, 310-840-4910. That's producer Brandon Combs as the Cubs are melting down. I'm Pat Boyle. 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
1: All right, welcome on back. Final segment, final couple of minutes. Last show before the NFL season starts. Unbelievable. BetMGM Tonight, Westwood One Sports. I'm Pat Boyle. We will try to squeeze in your phone calls, and if we do not get a chance to, I really sincerely apologize. I know we got a couple of folks on hold. I'm very sorry. I love you guys. We love you. Give us a call back tomorrow. We'll get you on the horn, especially at any point before, during, or after the Patriots-Seahawks game. Speaking of which, top of the hour, we'll turn things over to Linnell Willingham for Westwood One Sports Night. And there's a whole lot of sports still left to happen tonight. You got the Brew Crew and the Cubbies in the bottom of the 10th right now. Brewers have the bases loaded, trying to walk it off. You got the U.S. Open. Jess Pegula comes back from a set down to beat fellow American Emma Navarro. So Jess Pegula, yes, the daughter of the Bills owners, Terry and Kim Pegula, back into the U.S. Open semifinals. You got Ben Shelton, the top-ranked American man, and Carlitos Alcaraz, the reigning U.S. Open champion, one of the most hyped matches of the tournament. They're not going to start until after 11 o'clock in New York City. I mean, it's a really unfortunate. It's a debacle, but it's unfortunate because you had every match so far on Arthur Ashe today. The Sabalenka went three sets and over 2.5 hours. The Tiafoe went five sets and nearly 5 hours. And this match goes three sets and over almost 2.5 hours. So Alcaraz Shelton might not finish till after 2 o'clock in the morning. Brutal. All right, we got to finish up here with our picks, though, for week one. 310-840-4910. Combs, welcome back in. Let's rip through these here as fast as we can.
2: All right, let's do it. Bears are a three-point favorite on the road at Carolina. Carolina's very good at home. Their defense is very good. I'm going with the Panthers to cover. The Bears will win, but the Panthers will cover the three.
1: So, wait, is this 3 or 3.5?
2: It's 3.
1: It's 3. We're saying it. We're counting it as 3. Okay. I'm going to take the Bears. I think your Bears win. I know I've been talking a lot of smack about them this offseason, saying they're going to miss the playoffs. I think they do take advantage. They do take care of business. The defense, I think, will be porous. But week one, I'm expecting Bryce Young a little bit of a slow start. Even at home, give me the Bears minus the 3.
2: All right, here we go. Browns, Jaguars. Jaguars are an 8.5-point favorite against the Browns. I think the Browns' defense is good enough to keep this game at least close. I think that the Jaguars win, but the Browns don't lose by more than 8.5 points.
1: Yeah, well, I think the Browns could actually outright win this game, and that has no reasoning or no part of Deshaun Watson, no of his doing. Just, yeah, that Browns defense. Plus, I think the Jags take a step back. I could see Trevor Lawrence throwing two picks and fumbling a ball away. And this could be the big shocker of week one where everybody's like, damn, I'm out of my survivor pool already because they took the Jags. I think the Browns cover. I could see this being the week one upset. Give me Cleveland.
2: Falcons at Steelers. Steelers 3.5-point favorite at home. The Falcons are starting Tua. Give me the Steelers.
1: Yep, that's it. No explanation needed. Tua starting. Give me the Steelers to win by more than a field goal.
2: Titans are a 1.5-point favorite at home against the Jets. I am going to go with the J-E-T-S, Jets, because this spread spells Jets victory.
1: Yeah, this one stinks, but give me Saleh to get revenge, and Cam Ward steps up and finds Cornell Tate a couple of times. Give me the Titans to win a narrow one.
2: Packers at Vikings. Vikings are a 1.5-point favorite over Green Bay. Give me the Minnesota Vikings at home. I think that they are one of the biggest contenders in the NFC North.
1: Wow. Give me Jordan Love to kickstart his MVP campaign with a big W, even without Josh Jacobs. With Josh Jacobs, it doesn't matter. Give me the Pack.
2: All right. Dolphins at Raiders. Raiders 3.5-point favorite. I am going to go with the Raiders.
1: Yeah, I'm going to go with the Raiders as well, but I don't like this one. I mean, two teams that are going to be terrible, that are going to stink. I don't like it. Mm-hmm. Combs, we have 4 games. We'll finish them off tomorrow. Commanders, Eagles, Cardinals, Chargers, Sunday Night Football, Cowboys, Giants, and Monday Night Football, Broncos, Chiefs. We'll finish our picks tomorrow, but great job as always, brother. Shout out to producer Brandon Combs. Shout out to our video producer, Monty, Michael Montgomery. He's hoping to keep his streak alive. Teo Hernandez, I saw, walked in his first plate appearance. Shout out to our guy Lee DeLapp in our Westwood One studios. Thanks to my co-host Brad Evans. Thanks to all of our guests today. What a great group of guests that we had. Mike Pereira, that interview was awesome. Make sure you rewind on the Odyssey app or download the BetMGM Tonight podcast. Mike Pereira, the Fox Rules analyst, he had some great stories. Make sure you go back and check that one out. Shout out to Ty Dunn and shout out to the great play-by-play broadcaster, Andrew Catalan, who you can see on your TV set this Sunday on CBS. He's got the Ravens and the Colts. You can keep up with me on Twitter at PatBoyle44. I'm Pat Boyle. We're back tomorrow. It's the curtain raiser, the Patriots and the Seahawks. We'll have you covered all show long. Lynnell Willingham is coming up next. I'm Pat Boyle. 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

0: YouTube TV. We have finally made it, ladies and gentlemen. Game day going to be upon us in a matter of an hour. If you're checking us out on the East Coast, the NFL season gets underway Wednesday night. Patriots, Seahawks, a rematch of the Super Bowl. We got breaking news last night on the tail end of Westwood One Sports Night. The Patriots throwing some cash as they get geared up for their regular season opener coming up tomorrow against the Seahawks. Christian Gonzalez Gonzo getting a brand new extension, making him the highest paid cornerback in all the National Football League. Pressure either busts pipes or makes diamonds. And with Christian Gonzalez, the threat of him not playing in the opener, definitely something that got that deal done. You heard that last night if you were listening to us on the tail end of the program. We're officially here, though, baby. It's that time of year where everything that we said throughout the course of the summer and the spring, it's time to put some data to it. We've been speculating all offseason long. We now get, you know, games to actually analyze. And, you know, this is predictions week here on Westwood One Sports Night. We gave you our AFC predictions last night. I will give you my NFC predictions tonight. So make sure you stick around for that. We'll hit the predictions in the midnight hour on the East Coast. We got some big-time quarterback news here in the first hour of the program. We'll start in Tampa Bay with the Bucs. Remember Baker Mayfield said, hey, if you all don't have an extension with me by the start of camp, then I'm just going to hit free agency next year. Well, the start of training camp is come and gone. Baker Mayfield did not get a deal during the week between, you know, the cut down day and then the start of the regular season. They went back to the negotiating table, and today we have a deal for Bucs quarterback Baker Mayfield. 3 years, $165 million, $55 million AAV. And this deal for Baker, well, for Tampa, first and foremost, this is the largest deal that the Tampa Bay Bucs have given out in the history of their franchise. When I read that nugget, I couldn't believe it. And as we said a couple of weeks ago at the start of camp with Baker, Baker in his arrival to Tampa, losing Tom Brady and having him ride off into the sunset, it was supposed to be a time period where the Bucs went kind of into the dumps, man. And Baker comes there and sets this standard and brings this toughness and this machismo to them as an organization. And I think he deserved the money that he ultimately got from Tampa. He brought a lot to the table for this group. And it's one of those situations where as an organization, you're better off having one than not having one. If you get into a high-stakes contract negotiation with Baker Mayfield next offseason, and then you have to think about using the franchise tag, well, things just become more and more contentious. I think him signing this deal prior to the start of the regular season, it speaks to where things are organizationally for the Tampa Bay Bucs. They're in alignment. Everybody within that organization is in agreement that, hey, here in the short term, Baker Mayfield's our guy, and we're going to do everything that we can to support him. And it feels like Tampa's kind of a forgotten team of this offseason, and I know there's been some drama surrounding the organization. Baker in his high-stakes negotiation, Vita Vea in his trade request, they're losing Mike Evans. So it feels like almost a period of transition here for Tampa Bay as they get geared up for the 2026 season. In terms of where this extension puts Baker amongst the league's highest paid signal callers, he's now the third highest paid quarterback in the NFL in terms of AAV. That goes along with Joe Burrow, Matt Stafford, Josh Allen, Jordan Love, and Trevor Lawrence. When it comes to his deal and where it ranks amongst the NFL's top signal callers and whether or not, you know, he's deserving of being in that conversation or not. Again, it goes back to what I said. You either have one or you don't. And I think if you're Tampa, you would much rather have one, talking about a franchise quarterback. Baker's an interesting case, man, in terms of what he brings to Tampa, what type of quarterback he is. I know how I like to look
1: at the quarterback position. There are quarterbacks that you win with. There are quarterbacks that you win because of. I think Baker Mayfield is a quarterback that you ultimately, you know, win with. I don't know how much better he makes your football team. I don't know how much he elevates the talent around him, is what I would say. And to Tampa Bay's credit, right, they've done a really good job keeping a really strong supporting cast around him. Their offensive line is one of the best young groups in all the National Football League. They got a really good young trio at the receiver spot. Defensively, we know all the resources that they've spent on that side of the football. Tampa Bay has done a great job supporting Baker. I think now that Baker's been paid, you know what it's time for? It's time for Baker to repay the favor. It's time for Baker to stay healthy, have a strong regular season, and then lead them to some playoff wins, man. When you look at the talent littered across this Tampa Bay Bucs roster, they should have the Super Bowl on their mind. They're just as good as anybody. They are, especially now that Baker is in the fold, locked up long term. There are no distractions right now hovering over this organization. And we've talked about it several times throughout the offseason in terms of what went wrong last year for the Tampa Bay Bucs. Baker gets hurt down the stretch, plays through the injuries to his credit, but like, this is what Baker's got to learn. And now that he's paid, maybe his discernment is a little bit better in terms of, hey, should I be willing to fight through injury? Because you can make an argument last year that Baker playing through the injuries at times actually hurt Tampa. Now, they didn't have a super viable backup quarterback option, and I don't know if they have a super viable one this year. It's Jalon Daniels, the undrafted free agent out of Kansas, slated to be their number two. Maybe now that he's paid, his mentality, his thought process when it comes to playing through injury changes a little bit. Because that's something that was definitely, you know, a big, big talking point last year down the stretch. But in terms of what happened to Tampa, it's Baker getting hurt, not playing well down the stretch. And then that defense, man. Todd Bowles is one of the most well-respected defensive minds in all of the National Football League. Vita Vea, when he signed his contract extension, made it a point of emphasis to give Todd Bowles a vote of confidence to the Tampa Bay media, saying, hey, what happened last year down the stretch, not on Todd Bowles. That's on us for a lack of execution. So now that Baker's signed and under contract, starting to get this feeling for Tampa that everything is aligned. If everything is aligned for the Bucs in terms of where they stand in the landscape of the NFC, we're going to give you our official predictions for the NFC here on Westwood One Sports tonight, a little bit later on in the show, midnight Eastern time. So in exactly 52 minutes, I'll let you know what I really think about the 2026 Tampa Bay Buccaneers. In terms of this deal, like I've said, it makes me more confident in Tampa simply off the strength of, hey, we're in unison. We're in a lockstep. We're aligned organizationally. And then from Baker's standpoint, right? When you've got the backing of an organization, when you know, hey, I've got the freedom to go be me. I don't have to press. I don't have to worry about numbers. I just got to go play ball because this organization believes in me. There's a looseness that you play with. There's a swagger that you play with. There's a confidence, I would think, that you play with. And you all can relate to it in your real world jobs, man. When you get a promotion, I don't care what you do for a living, whether you work at a grocery store, whether you work Amazon, you get a promotion, you get some sort of financial benefit, a bonus, you perform a little bit better. I expect that to happen this year when it comes to Baker Mayfield in the Tampa Bay Bucs. What does that look like in terms of team success for Tampa? Looking at their schedule here in the early portion of the season, this division we know isn't super competitive. It feels like it's a two-team race between Tampa Bay and Carolina. I know some people bullish on what Tua Tagovailoa can do with that group. Just putting Tampa under the microscope in the first 7 weeks of the season, they start off this Sunday at Cincinnati. Then they go to Cleveland, then they're home for Cleveland, home for Minnesota, home for Green Bay. They travel to Dallas on a short week in week 5 on Thursday Night Football. then they're home for Pittsburgh, and then week seven, they're on the road against the Carolina Panthers. So you're going to find out, I say all that to say this, you're going to find out right away in the 2026 campaign just how good Baker and the Bucs are. And I believe, and this is going to sound redundant and repetitive as we roll throughout the course of the college football season and the NFL season, but these are just, it's my number one principle. It's what matters the most to me when I'm talking about football, right? I know the importance of the quarterback position. I understand how important it is to run the football. I understand how important it is to have dynamic skill guys on the perimeter. But at the end of the day, football, even in the year 2026, games are won and lost at every level, whether that's high school, little league, middle school, damn it, college, and the NFL. Games are won and lost where? Up front, along both sides of the line of scrimmage. And when I put Tampa under the microscope and I judge them strictly through that lens of offensive line and defensive line play, the Tampa Bay Buccaneers are a team in the NFC that needs to be talked about a little bit more. What do I mean by that? We keep speaking about the Rams as if they're invincible. And we gave you the numbers last week on Westwood One Sports Night when Aaron Donald officially re-signed with the LA Rams. Just because the Rams have the largest Super Bowl odds or the best Super Bowl odds, just because every sports book across the country, including America's number one sports book, DraftKings, just because they're all high on LA, it doesn't mean that it's a guarantee for them to make the postseason or for them to have success. So when it comes to the landscape of the NFC, as we roll throughout the early portion of the season, you know what I think is naturally going to happen? We're going to gain some more respect for some other teams. And when it comes to Tampa Bay, they're one of those other teams that I don't believe is talked about a whole lot when it comes to the landscape of the NFC. I just don't. And I think by the time we roll throughout the first month, there'll be a lot more respect put on Tampa Bay, and deservingly so. What does Baker have to do to live up to this deal? We gave you some of the numbers in terms of where the extension puts him amongst the top signal callers in the National Football League. There are a bunch of quarterbacks tied at $55 million per in terms of AAV. The highest paid quarterback in the NFL in terms of AAV is one Patrick Mahomes, $63 million annually on his 8-year extension that he signed earlier this offseason. Dak Prescott, who signed in the summer of 2024, $60 million per year. He's the second highest in terms of AAV. Then there is a logjam: Matthew Stafford, Baker Mayfield, Jordan Love, Trevor Lawrence, Joe Burrow, Josh Allen, all tied at $55 million per. When I say the name Baker Mayfield, do you view him in the same ilk as a Joe Burrow, a Josh Allen, and Jordan Love, and Matthew Stafford? A lot of people would say no. Of those quarterbacks that we just listed, Baker, Stafford, Love, Trevor Lawrence, Burrow, Josh Allen, Baker's the worst of the quarterbacks. I'm just giving you the facts of the situation. That wasn't to dunk on Baker Mayfield. That's not to be critical of Baker Mayfield. But, you know, when you hand out this sort of money, right, there are expectations that come with it. And to Baker Mayfield's credit, like we've said all night here tonight to start, to Baker's credit, since he's gotten to Tampa, he has played some of the best football of his career. That 2024 season, last year was tough, and we know about the injury situation for him down the stretch, and he was, you know, being a tough ass and playing through pain. And you got to respect him for it. His teammates do. The organization does. That's why they gave him the bag that they gave him today. But, man, I look at that 2024 version of Baker Mayfield. 4,500 yards passing, 41 touchdowns, 16 picks, the swagger that he played with. If he can return to that guy, and even the dude that we saw the year prior in 23, if he could give Tampa that level of play, which comes along with him staying healthy, I might add, too, if he could give them that level of play, they're right in the thick of the Super Bowl conversation in the NFC. They are. And Baker's got a lot to do with it, but as I'll continue to say throughout this football season, man, what Tampa Bay has up front along their offensive line and along their defensive line, that's what allows them to routinely be in the conversation. That, to me, is what's going to allow them to be in the fight all season long coming up here in 2026. They're legit. The question is, will they be able to put it all together this year? Will they be able to get over the hump? I keep going back to 2024. The last time everything was fully aligned with Tampa, it feels like, right? Baker was healthy. Everything was on one accord. They won the division. They hosted Washington in that playoff game. Imagine how much differently the vibes are around Tampa if they didn't get bounced by Washington in the wild card round in 24. How much differently we're talking about that group. Baker's contract extension was honestly the biggest storyline of the offseason for them. We then had Vita Vea get paid. And like I said a moment ago, when he got paid, it really underscored something that maybe we don't talk about a lot with Tampa. Everyone seems to feel like Todd Bowles is on the hot seat. I feel like Todd Bowles is on the hot seat because you got to win. That's a talented roster. Baker getting this extension to me shows that the organization is in unison. Everybody's on the same page. And maybe it's just me, but now that that contract extension is solved and handled, there's a lot less pressure on everybody involved with the Tampa Bay Bucs. Expect them to use Baker's extension as something that rallies them early on in the season. They're all on one accord. They're distraction-free, ready to put 2025 in the rearview mirror, man. A lot of teams ready to put 2025 in the rearview mirror, including my beloved Washington Commanders. We'll get to a full-scale NFC preview coming up in about 45 minutes, top of the midnight hour on the East Coast. If you're just now joining us, man, big-time breaking news here into Westwood One Sports Night. Baker Mayfield getting the bag from the Tampa Bay Bucs. Three-year extension, $165 million, $55 million AAV, making him third highest-paid quarterback in the NFL in terms of AAV. I think it means good things for the Tampa Bay Bucs in terms of 2026. We will see what I have in store for the Bucs and every other team in the NFC coming up in about 40 minutes as we get you our NFC predictions here on Westwood One Sports Night. We'll dip our toe in the water of college football. Western Michigan over the weekend playing nice after America thought they were screwed over. Well, Labor Day passed yesterday. The pools are closed, and so are Western Michigan's feelings. They're coming after Michigan. We'll give you the details on that next. This is Westwood One Sports Night. The wait is over. 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
1: Westwood One Sports Tonight continues with the youngest in charge, Linnell Willingham, getting you up to 3 a.m. Eastern Time. You heard the big voice guy. It is officially NFL kickoff season. It's almost game day, half hour from now, 34 minutes to be exact. It will be game day on the East Coast. Patriots, Seahawks, a rematch of the Super Bowl. Super duper excited for it, man. We will give you our official NFC predictions coming up in about a half hour, top of the midnight hour on the East Coast. We got some big time quarterback news out of the NFL coming your way momentarily as well. Remember what we spent a good amount of the weekend talking about. We spent a good amount on it last night as well. Western Michigan deciding to punch back is the best way that I can put it. The MAC releasing a statement today challenging the ruling of what happened over the weekend, the controversial ending of Michigan versus Western Michigan. Bryce Underwood throws a Hail Mary with 7 seconds left. The clock should have ran out. The Big Ten Replay Center deciding to put 1 second back on the clock. J.J. Buchanan comes up with a massive catch, and it allows Michigan to go home victorious. There was a lot of consternation around Michigan choosing to storm the field in that situation. We'll put that on the back burner here for a second. The MAC is saying, and this is the quote that the MAC commissioner wrote to the Football Oversight Committee. Quote, the established replay protocol requires that the game clock displayed on the program feed be used in determining whether time remained. Instead, the Big Ten Conference replay crew relied upon the clock feed embedded within its replay system. So that is the argument. That is the argument from the MAC conference in Western Michigan. And the official wording and the official quote at the end of the letter is Western Michigan should not be disadvantaged because the prescribed replay protocol was not followed. This is going to get interesting. Here's the first thing that's fascinating to me and what immediately jumps out. Western Michigan, and I'll give y'all the benefit of the doubt, I guess, because yesterday was Labor Day. You don't get to wait until everybody begins to moan and groan and cry on your behalf to say, you know what? Maybe we did get cheated. No, you don't get to do that. Immediately following the game, the MAC conference was so fast to drop a statement saying, yes, we're in lockstep with the Big Ten and their ruling, and we're accepting of what happens. You know what that sounds like? That sounds like, well, we did get $1.5 million to play in this football game. So, who really cares about the end result? It was entertaining. Our name is getting national buzz and recognition. But now, 48 to 72 hours later, they want to cry wolf. I don't necessarily feel bad for Western Michigan, because if you really felt strongly about being taken advantage of, if you really had significant issues with, and this is their language, the replay protocol not being followed, then you wouldn't have released that BS statement after the game, basically being in lockstep with the Big Ten Conference. So I was taken aback that we had this statement come out today from the MAC, from Western Michigan. And here's the reality. Here's what they're asking for. They're asking for the game result to be overturned. The chances of that happening is practically none. The NCAA has never reversed a game result. Honestly, that's never happened in the history of the NCAA. So I don't know what Western Michigan is fighting for at this point. If that's their end solution that they're looking for, the result being overturned, you're not going to get that. As far as Michigan goes, the AP Top 25 poll was dropped today. Michigan entered week number one, ranked 16th in the country. After that terrible-ass performance from Bryce underwhelming, they're now unranked, talking about the Wolverines. So that's going to be fascinating. They got a big game this weekend I believe it's in Ann Arbor against Oklahoma. I'll double check that here. But massive game coming up this weekend for them and an opportunity for them to show the country, hey, week one against Western Michigan was just a blip on the radar. We are a much more competitive outfit than that. I was stunned. We played the audio yesterday hearing Coach Whittingham talk about Bryce Underwood, and it's just fascinating. But when it comes to the MAC, I don't buy it, man. No. I don't believe the game result should ultimately be overturned. And I think the reason that the MAC and Western Michigan are looking to appeal this is not because they have this strong conviction that they were cheated. They're just falling victim to the public outcry saying that, hey, we were wronged. And the reality is you weren't. Can you prove that the replay protocol wasn't properly followed? That's the question that I think is going to come up here when they're talking through this. Can you prove that the replay protocol, one, wasn't followed properly? And then from the NCAA standpoint, like with the rule book, this is what the rule book says on replay. This is Section 12, Article C, Section 12.6.1, Article C of the NCAA rule book. It says, quote, all reviews shall be based upon video evidence provided by and coming directly from the televised production of the game or from other video means available to the replay official that is also available to the television producer. So in terms of that language in particular, if that language in particular is stood by, then technically, yes, there was a breach in the replay protocol because the clock on the television broadcast did not align with the clock in the Big Ten's replay center. And they decided to go with the replay center over the television clock, and that's just right to the rule. That's what's supposed to be used. So this is another, there also is a section on how time is kept. That is on replays in particular, talking about their replay protocol. This is a section on how time is kept via the NCAA rulebook. Quote, playing time shall be kept with a game clock that may either be a stopwatch operated by the line judge, back judge, field judge, or side judge, or a game clock operated by an assistant under the direction of the appropriate judge. This is a very messy situation. I think the details of it lend you to believe that maybe, just maybe, the MAC has an argument if they can effectively prove that, yes, the replay protocol was violated. I just don't know how easily you could prove that.
2: I feel sort of bad for them in that, let's just say in this weird, wacky hypothetical that this works. Mm. It won't, but let's just say it works.
1: Yeah.
2: You don't really get all of the thrill of actually beating them. Like, you don't get to celebrate on their field. You don't get to celebrate in their locker room. Yep. You don't get all of the extra eyes coming to your program, coming to your school, because you're the team that beat Michigan. Like, there's a lot that comes with a small school beating a national powerhouse. Like,
1: what's an in-state rival?
2: Like, in-state, well, in-state school.
1: Well, directional rival, yeah.
2: Yeah, I don't know how to rival is the right word, but yeah. In-state school. They miss out on all of those things. So, like, yeah, you'd be credited with a win, but that's kind of it. Because I think most of America, unless you're a college football sicko, the NFL starts tomorrow. Like, they've moved on. They don't really care about Western Michigan anymore.
1: Yeah, so I texted you this earlier. My whole thing was like, well, what the hell was y'all doing yesterday? And why did this happen today? It was Labor Day. It was a holiday. So technically, I guess, the MAC offices were closed. There was no one available then to provide the statement.
2: Well, I mean, they couldn't work on Sunday. They were available on Saturday. Statement out really quick on Saturday.
1: You know,
2: I guess they might have gotten legal insight from somebody to say that we have a basis to challenge this, to appeal this. But, I mean, I still don't. You're too late. We've moved on. So, like, even if you do get awarded the win, everyone has moved on. You might care, but if you want the national appeal of the people, you've already lost it.
1: I'm going to ask a silly question here. It was a letter wrote to the Football Oversight Committee as well as the College Football Playoff. Are they eligible?
2: They are.

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1: I do like one does not make peace with their enemy. 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It's similar to what I've been saying. If we're going to negotiate, I would love to negotiate their terms of surrender. But of course, that's difficult. And it seems like people in this country, our country as a whole, doesn't really want to make the sacrifices to get that done, which puts Trump in a tough position.
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2: Appealing to the college football playoff. You're not getting in if you're Western Michigan if you lost two games.
3: Well, exactly.
2: I don't understand why they wouldn't just in 10 years from now claim it. That's what everyone does in college football. You wait a select period of time, and then you just claim it. A team, like, 2 weeks ago claimed the 1960 national championship. I ain't stopping you.
3: Wait, what happened? A random team just was like, you know what? In 1960, we won, and it's not being recognized. I think that's crazy as hell. This is what, it's more of like a college thing, too, by the way. I'm glad that you highlighted the NCAA with this. It seems like it happens more in college than in the NFL or any other pro sport. You can't do that. Rewrite history.
2: Well, so there are national championships claimed based off of publications. So like if the Associated Press gave you a national, like the way that they decipher or decide a national championship now is, I think it's the best option. You know, 10 years ago, 12 years ago, it was done by a computer with a BCS.
3: BCS formula. Yeah.
2: And before then, it was, hey, if a major publication claims you as national champion, you get to claim that as your own, which that's what Minnesota did. Minnesota won the 1960 national championship as of like 3 weeks ago.
3: Mm. Yeah, I think that's strange. But maybe Western Michigan takes the advice of our guy D-Day and just waits a decade and claims anyway. I'm just... And we didn't talk about this a bunch, and I'll give you 30 seconds or less on it. I didn't have an issue with the field storming because it was a Hail Mary.
2: No,
3: it's a rare event in football, though.
2: I don't care.
3: It never happens.
2: Western Michigan. You should have beaten them by 40.
3: It is Western. Like, I totally understand that. But it's a Hail Mary. It's like, if you could, like, list the coolest plays in sports, the Hail Mary is, like, at the top.
2: Yeah, I would agree with that, but I'm not storming the field after beating Western
3: Michigan.
2: Against
3: Western Michigan.
2: That makes you look like such a small operation.
3: The college football lifers all upset at Michigan, not for the terrible play of their football team, but the fact that they stormed the field. It sounds like college football season, baby. We're fully submerged in it. We get back into the world of college football coming up in the midnight hour as we got the latest chapter in the SEC versus LSU, the biggest injury storyline of the National Football League. We got an answer on it. That's next here on Westwood One Sports Night.
0: The NFL kickoff presented by YouTube TV is tomorrow. 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Patriots, Seahawks, a rematch of last year's Super Bowl. 8 Eastern, tomorrow, Westwood One Sports.
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0: It's NFL Kickoff, presented by YouTube TV on Westwood One Sports. Here's Linnell Willingham.
1: Yes, indeedy. Westwood One Sports Night continues as we get you geared up for week one of the National Football League season. We made it through the drought, ladies and gentlemen. Excited to be here. It's officially game day coming up in about 15 minutes. If you're listening to us late night here on the East Coast, as we get into the midnight hour on the East Coast, I will give you my official NFC predictions. I'll give you my playoff teams. I'll give you division winners. And we'll get you my Super Bowl prediction here tonight as well on Westwood One Sports Night as Predictions Week continues. Week one of the NFL, Patriots, Seahawks, rematch of the Super Bowl. If you tapped into the program late last night, we found out that Christian Gonzalez, whose status was all of a sudden in doubt for the opener, he will be ready to go as he got a brand new extension, making him the highest paid corner in all of the National Football League. It's not like the Patriots needed any more distractions this offseason. Speaking of distractions, I don't know if I'd categorize this as a distraction, but it's definitely something that's had some folks out in Missouri, a little bit puzzled, a little bit concerned, a little bit confused. We got an update today on Pat Mahomes in his status for week number one. Chiefs head coach Andy Reid delivering the message to the KC media before practice today.
2: As far as our roster goes, pretty good chance that Patrick will go ahead and start unless something were to come up here in the next couple days, but most likely he'll be the guy that's out there.
1: So you heard it from Big Red himself. Pat Mahomes, 9 months post-ACL tear, is going to give it a go on Monday Night Football at home against the Denver Broncos, who are going to be without Jonathan Cooper, who was one of their best pass rushers a season ago, as that pass rush for Denver was historically good. Not going to have to deal with Jonathan Cooper, but let's just start with my expectations for Pat Mahomes. I keep saying this, and I've hinted at it all offseason. Never underestimate the greatness of an athlete. Not only do I expect Pat Mahomes to play well in the season opener against Denver, I expect this to be the best version of Pat Mahomes that we've ever seen in the National Football League. And we know how decorated Mahomes has been to start his career. The trips to the AFC Championship game and the Super Bowl, the numbers, you name it. I expect 2026 to be the best version of Pat Mahomes that we've seen throughout the course of his career. Why do I feel that way? Why do I feel that way? I keep bringing it back to myself because I'm just a selfish, egotistical monster, right? No. I'll use myself and I'll use Adrian Peterson. Remember when Adrian Peterson tore his ACL? The year that he came back, guys, ran for 2K, it was in the MVP conversation. Or I believe he won the MVP that year. Like, it's 2026, guys. Modern medicine is so advanced to where an ACL tear now acts to me as almost something that's positive for you. It gives you an opportunity to lock in on some of these muscles around the knee that you wouldn't focus in on. We know how Pat really gets down. How much weight training do you think Pat Mahomes was really doing in the offseason before he tore the ACL? Love you, Pat. Brother's got a beer belly. He eats his chicken wings. He cools it. Have a good time out in Kansas City during the offseason. Nothing wrong with that at all. I guarantee you this ACL rehab forced him to lock in and focus on his body more than he ever has. And then I take you to the mental part of it. This is probably, maybe dating back, I'll be realistic here, probably the first time since the pre-draft process for Pat Mahomes that he was doubted. And where there's a real dark cloud over him, where there's real speculation and conversation around, hey, can this guy get back to form? For the first time since pre-draft process, he's got folks in the football space that are questioning what he's going to be. And I think that's all the motivation that Pat Mahomes needs to go out and have what I think is going to be the best year of his professional career. Now, I know there's some worry and concern amongst Kansas City Chiefs fans. We got an update on Pat Mahomes. We also got an update on Kansas City Chiefs left tackle Josh Simmons and his availability for the season opener on Monday Night Football.
2: As far as Josh Simmons goes, I know that's another question people have. We'll just see where that goes. But there's if he's not able to go, then we'll be in with Khalil and at that spot, and we'll roll from there. So, and you know, we try to play the five best guys. So it's not we make that decision on that.
1: You know what I like to say, brother? If you're scared, go to church. Despite being without Josh Simmons, Kansas City couldn't operate out of fear and not start Pat Mahomes. Here is the reality, though, for Pat Mahomes' first start in 9 months. Here's the reality for Pat Mahomes' first start post-ACL surgery. He is going to have Khalil Benson, undrafted free agent out of Indiana, start at left tackle for him. Now, here's the thing. Khalil Benson is a national champion. And anybody that comes from the program, old Campbell Sieg, Kurt Cignetti and the Hoosiers, I love him. I give him the benefit of the doubt. This is the first time that an undrafted free agent is starting the season opener at left tackle since 2018, America. So it doesn't happen a lot. It doesn't happen a lot. But here is the thing. I understand if you're a Chiefs fan, if there's some consternation around that decision. I do want to open up the phones on that if you all want to chime in here quickly at 310-840-4910. You can hit us up on the talk and text line. YouTube chat available to you as well. Just search Westwood One Sports Night. Andy Reid just announced that Pat Mahomes is going to start on Monday night against the Denver Broncos. He'll be without the starting left tackle, though. Getting the start is Khalil Benson, an undrafted free agent out of the University of Indiana. First time a UDFA is starting at left tackle since 2018 in the season opener. Should the Kansas City Chiefs, should they have made the decision to go, you know what, let's just start Pat in week number two. 310-840-4910 is the number. In terms of what we got to see from Kansas City on Monday night to have success, I think it's very, very simple, right? Slowing down the pass rush of Denver is got to be the number one objective of Andy Reid and company. How do you do that, America? You get what I think could end up being the most impactful free agent signing. You get that guy going. Get Kenneth Walker going within the run game. Provide some balance on the offensive side of the football so that way that Denver pass rush that was historically good in 2026, that way if you have some balance, you don't allow them to pin their ears back and ultimately tee off here on Pat Mahomes. I'm excited, though, man. I believe that Pat Mahomes is going to play the best football of his pro career post-ACL tear. He's back officially in the lineup. He will start on Monday night in the season opener for the Kansas City Chiefs at home against the Denver Broncos. If you were tapped in to Westwood One Sports Night last night, the beginning of predictions week, we went through the entire AFC postseason field. I did pick the Kansas City Chiefs to win the division. Talking about the AFC West, I also had the Broncos as a wild card. We'll see what happens coming up on Monday Night Football. We got the announcement from Big Red Andy Reid out in Kansas City. 9 months post-ACL tear, we will see Pat Mahomes under center in the season opener for the Kansas City Chiefs on Monday Night Football against the Broncos. Here's the only hiccup. Khalil Benson, undrafted free agent, getting the start at left tackle. First time a UDFA has started at left tackle since 2018. If you were Kansas City, would you start Pat under those circumstances? Your calls plus my NFC predictions next here on Westwood One Sports Night.
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0: kicking it with you as we get you up to 3 a.m. Eastern Time. NFL kickoff presented by YouTube TV. Look at the clocks, baby. If you're on the East Coast, we have made it. It is officially game day in the National Football League. Patriots, Seahawks kicking off the NFL season. I couldn't be more geeked up for it, baby. We'll have you covered all NFL season long here on Westwood One Sports, giving you 24-hour wall-to-wall coverage of the National Football League. Programming note for the weekend show that you all tune into. 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Myself, the super producer, Denton Day, getting you up to 3 a.m. Eastern time on Sunday nights as well, as we follow Sunday Night Football. And, you know, we're the first show that gets the opportunity to react to all the big-time news from that Sunday in the National Football League. Massive opportunity. We hope you all continue to rock out with us. We'll be live on this YouTube stream as well, so make sure you search us up, Westwood One Sports Night on YouTube. Like, subscribe. We're inching towards 3,000 subscribers on the YouTube, so continue to do good work. Taking your calls right now at 310-840-4910. Big time breaking news earlier this afternoon from Big Red Andy Reid out in Kansas City. He gave us an update on the injury status of the quarterback, Patrick Mahomes. Big Red had this to say about Mahomes and his status for Monday night.
1: As far as our roster goes, pretty good chance that Patrick will go ahead and start unless something were to come up here in the next couple days. But most likely he'll be the guy that's out there.
0: Pat going to get the start against Denver on Monday Night Football in their season opener, 9 months post-ACL tear. He's going to be without his starting left tackle, Josh Simmons, as they're going to start Khalil Benson at the left tackle spot, a undrafted free agent out of Indiana. First time a UDFA is starting at the left tackle spot in a season opener since 2018. So Pat Mahomes coming back, but not going to be at full strength up front along that offensive line. Knowing the details surrounding Pat Mahomes' return, knowing that they're going to be without their starting left tackle, Josh Simmons, is it worth the risk for Kansas City to throw Pat out there in the opener, or should they wait till week two? 310-840-4910. Emily, out in San Diego, batting leadoff for us here on Westwood One Sports Night. Emily, welcome in.
2: Hello, Linnell. The big guy in charge is who you should be, not the youngest in charge. You're the main man. I would say you're talking gospel.
0: Yeah, I appreciate you, Miss Emily. This is your first time calling us here, so I appreciate you for sure.
2: Calling you, yeah. you're talking gospel and you're talking my language, man. There is no doubt in my mind that Patrick Mahomes will play. He has been wanting to play, 3 months ago. But, you know, right. I think he's done everything that right by the numbers and did it to the best of his ability. And I think that's, like you said, he feels like he's been given a new lease on life. And the only thing that, is, and I don't understand why it's such a big thing, is an injury. Plenty of people have had injuries in the football, and there's not as much news as about Patrick about having news and coming back. So, like you did,
0: I think America trusts him, Miss Emily, and I know you trust him as well. I appreciate the call. I think America, as Miss Emily just put it, I think America trusts Patrick Mahomes to come back and have a bunch of success with the Kansas City Chiefs. How much success do I expect them to have? I told you that last night. It was the beginning of predictions week here on Westwood One Sports, and I gave you my official predictions for the AFC. Real quick, if you didn't get a chance to join us last night, you can get the entirety of last night's AFC predictions week segment on the YouTube live stream from last night, as well as the podcast as well, wherever you download your podcast. The AFC East I have being won by the Buffalo Bills. I have the AFC West being won by the Kansas City Chiefs. I have the AFC South being won by the Houston Texans, the AFC North being won by the Baltimore Ravens. My AFC playoff field as follows. 1 seed, the Baltimore Ravens. The 2 seed, the Kansas City Chiefs. The 3 seed, the Buffalo Bills. The 4 seed, the Houston Texans. And then my 3 wild cards. I gave you the bold prediction earlier this offseason saying that, yeah, all 4 teams from the AFC North, Browns, Steelers, Ravens, Bengals, will make the postseason. I'm bluffing. I was bluffing. You got me. I threw my hands up. You caught me. 2 of my 3 wild cards, though, in the AFC do come by way of the AFC North. Give me Denver as the 5 seed. Give me Pittsburgh as the 6 seed. Give me Cincy as the 7 seed. How do I have the AFC postseason going? Some of you might ask. The 2-7 matchup, I have Cincinnati going on the road, taking down Kansas City. In the 3-6 matchup, I have Pittsburgh going on the road, taking down the Buffalo Bills. In the 4-5 matchup, I have Houston winning at home against the Denver Broncos. The divisional round, give me the Ravens over the Bengals. Give me the Texans over the Steelers. Ravens, Texans, AFC title game. Give me the Baltimore Ravens. I have the Ravens representing the AFC in the Super Bowl. Now let's get to the NFC. This is where things are going to get a little bit of spicy here on Westwood One Sports Night. I'm not here to kiss anyone's ass. I'm not here to make friends. I'm here to shoot my shot on the 2026 NFL season. We'll start in the NFC North. Coming in 4th place, Oliver Papio, I love you, pal. The Green Bay Packers. It really hurt me putting the Pack in last place, but I genuinely am concerned about the defensive side of the football. I think Jordan Love, Coach LaFleur and company, will be able to overcome the loss of Josh Jacobs early on. I wonder about the pass rush minus Micah Parsons, and then the overall communication defensively now that Jeff Hafley is no longer in the fold, as he is now the head coach of the Miami Dolphins. Give me the Packers in 4th place. 3rd place, the Detroit Lions. And I've been talking about Detroit really since the season ended, man. It felt like this was kind of their last dance. Jared Goff's cap hit explodes at season's end. We'll see what Drew Petzing and company can do up front with this offensive line. Penei Sewell moving from right tackle to left tackle. They brought in Cade Mays via the Panthers in free agency. He's going to miss the first 6 to 8 weeks of the season. It's interesting, man. They're young up front along this offensive line. The big question for me is going to be, how do they handle life without David Montgomery? He was the physical part of that running game. Jahmyr Gibbs in line to see his carries go up a bunch on defense. For the first month of the year, no Kirby Joseph, all-pro safety, and no Brian Branch, all-pro safety. So they're going to have to deal with some attrition. I think that hurts them in terms of the standings. In 2nd place, I have the Minnesota Vikings. I'm pretty bullish on what Kevin O'Connell and company can be. I'm curious to see how long it takes Kyler Murray to get acclimated offensively. Defensively, we know what they are. That's one of the best units in the National Football League. Not a bunch of household names, but the defensive coordinator is a household name. Brian Flores, for my money, the best defensive mind right now in the National Football League. It's a tie between him and Vic Fangio for who dials it up the best. I have them coming in 2nd place. And then in 1st place, our midday show, Black and Abdallah, stand up. This one's for you. The Chicago Bears winning the NFC North. Caleb Williams going to be in the MVP conversation all season long. My biggest question mark regarding the Chicago Bears is this. Who's rushing the passer? Will this be the year that Montez Sweat finally lives up to his $100 million contract out in Chi-Town? It is predictions week here on Westwood One Sports Night. Running through my NFC predictions, I'll give you the division winners, I'll give you my playoff field, and then my Super Bowl representative. You can get in on the conversation as well. 310-840-4910 is the number. Give me your NFC and AFC predictions. Who you got in the Super Bowl? I'll give you my Super Bowl prediction coming up in about 15 minutes. We go from the NFC North to the NFC South, a division. He's got a little bit of home cooking here on this program. Our pal Josh Graham, the Kang and North Kakalaki, undercover Panthers fan. I'm interested to see what he thinks about my standings in the South. In fourth place, not much of a surprise, Nolia, the New Orleans Saints, Tyler Shuck and company. Come in last place. I don't know if this is going to be a last place team that finishes with like four or five wins, though. I can see the Saints being a frisky, tough out all year long, getting the 7 to 8 wins on the year. They come in last place. In third place, the Atlanta Falcons. And Atlanta is going to be one of my favorite teams to follow this year. Tua Tagovailoa's career is on the line. Whether we want to admit it or not, if Tua is able to play well, we may not see Michael Penix again in Atlanta. If he doesn't play well, we may not see Tua get the opportunity to be a starter again in the National Football League. I like what they have. The supporting cast on offense is really good. My question for them is the same question that I had, you know, for the Chicago Bears. Who's rushing the passer for the Atlanta Falcons? James Pierce suspended for the early portion of the season. They lost Jaylon Walker to an ACL tear. I have question marks about how Atlanta gets after the passer. I like what they have in the secondary. Outside of that, though, I am not sure. Falcons come in third. Here's where it gets interesting. Second place in the NFC South. Give me the Carolina Panthers. And it's going to be a really tight race. It is. I can see second place in this division being a 9-8 team. Carolina comes in second. I love what they have defensively. Adding Devin Lloyd. Jalen Phillips going to be harassing opposing QBs. Him and Derek Brown getting after quarterbacks. I'm going to love it. The only question that I have about Carolina, one, the health of the tackle spot. And then two, is Bryce Young going to be able to take another step? Can Dave Canales get even more out of Mighty Mouse Bryce Young? They come in second, meaning in first place, it is none other than the team we opened up the show with, Baker Mayfield. If you're just now joining us here on Westwood One Sports Night, he is pizzayed after telling the Bucks, hey, I'm not negotiating a deal after camp starts. He signed earlier this afternoon, 3 years, $165 million, $55 million AAV, puts him in the top five in the National Football League. I like Tampa a lot, as I said to start the show. The X factor for them this year is that bad man that refuses to get a shape up. Reuben Bain is going to be killing people off of the edge during the regular season. I expect him to have a monster year. Him, Kalijah Kansi, Yaya Diaby, Vita Vea. They've got some horses up front out in Tampa. My biggest question for them is actually not on offense. People are going to say, why did they replace Mike Evans? Chris Godwin comes back healthy. Emeka Igbuka back healthy. Jalen McMillan healthy. They've got Tez Johnson. It's a good receiver. My big question for them, their second-year corner out of Notre Dame, Benjamin Morrison. Injuries impacted the early portion of his career, his pre-draft process, all of that. He's fully healthy coming out of camp. Can he be a true number one corner in the National Football League? That is my question for the Bucs. I have them winning the NFC South. To the NFC West, we go. It is Predictions Week here on Westwood One Sports Night. You can chime in with your predictions for the NFC, 310-840-4910. You can tweet at me as well, same handle on each and every social media platform. It is at N-E-L-L underscore BTP. To the NFC West we go. In fourth place, the dumbest team in the National Football League. The worst organization, maybe in pro sports, the Arizona Cardinals. I believe things are going to be so ugly this year for Arizona that we're not going to be prepared for it. Now, what they do at quarterback could change my perception of them. Let's stop playing games with Jacoby Brissett and Gardner Minshew, guys. Give Carson Beck the rock. Find out what it is and what it ain't, and whether or not you should be in the quarterback market next year. You're not going anywhere with either of the two veteran options. And by the way that Carson looked in preseason, limited sample size, I would have no issue giving him an opportunity to be the starting quarterback for the Arizona Cardinals. They come in fourth. They'll be picking at the top of the draft. In third place, this is where things get interesting, y'all. In third place, I have the reigning, defending National Football League champion Seattle Seahawks. I got the Seahawks in third place. Here is why. I've been hitting at it all offseason. the additions, or excuse me, the subtractions that they had on defense, the losses that they had on defense. Kobe Bryant gone to Chicago. Reek Woolen gone to the Philadelphia Eagles. Boye Mafe gone to the Cincinnati Bengals. How did they pick up the pieces? DeMarcus Lawrence was able to stay healthy for them last year. Adding to that pass rush, will he be able to do it this year in what he's calling his final year in the National Football League? So I do have a couple of questions defensively, but I ultimately trust Baby Belichick, Mike McDonald. It's on offense, man. I don't trust the quarterback. You can say what you want. NFL talent evaluators all offseason have him in the top 10. I don't know what the National Football League executives are smoking. Sam Darnold's not a top 10 quarterback in this sport. He led the NFL in turnovers last year, yet somehow, some way, the Seahawks punched their ticket to the Super Bowl and won the damn thing. Hell will have to freeze over for that to happen in consecutive seasons. I don't believe Sam Darnold plays good ball this year, and it's the big reason why the Seahawks come in third place. In second place is a team that got some more bad injury news. It feels like that's just the culture of their organization. Alfred Collins, former second-round pick for the 49ers by way of the University of Texas, torn patellar tendon yesterday on the practice field out in Australia. He is going to be out for the entirety of the 2026 NFL season. I've got the Niners in second place in the NFC West. It's a prove-it year for me when it comes to Brock Purdy. Last year was the first year for Brock Purdy with that new contract attached to him. He didn't play particularly well. Turnovers were an issue. The supporting cast was in and out of the lineup. He's healthy. Can he start 17 games? Can he play well? And then most importantly, can he get San Francisco not just back to the postseason, America? Can he win a couple of playoff games? Because when you're paid that much money, you got to produce. Niners come in second place for me. First place, the LA Rams. Not much, you know, explanation needed there. For LA. 310-840-4910 is the number here on Westwood One Sports Night. It is predictions week on Westwood One Sports Night. I want you to line up on the phones with your Super Bowl prediction for the 2026 season. The NFL regular season underway coming up later on tonight. Seahawks, Patriots, shoot your shot. Give me your Super Bowl prediction for the 2026 season. I'll wrap up my NFC predictions. 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
1: Yes, indeed. You heard the big voice guy. Westwood One Sports Tonight continues as we get you geared up for NFL kickoff presented by YouTube TV. Patriots Seahawks kicking off the 2026 NFL season a little bit later on tonight. Some breaking news into the show if you're just now joining us. Baker Mayfield putting pen to paper on a three-year, $165 million extension with the Tampa Bay Bucks. I have them winning the NFC South. We're talking all things NFC as it is predictions week here on Westwood One Sports Night. Going through my NFC predictions, if you're just joining us, we have one division left. It is the NFC East. If we're just locking in, the NFC North, I have the Bears winning it. NFC South, I have the Tampa Bay Bucks winning the division. NFC West, I have the Rams. I want you to call in with your 2026 Super Bowl prediction. 310-840-4910. 310-840-4910. You can text us as well. Hit us up in the YouTube chat as well with your Super Bowl prediction. Shoot your shot on day one of the National Football League season. Can we just thank the good Lord and the football gods as well that we get football on a Wednesday? I am here for it, ladies and gentlemen. Give me your Super Bowl predictions at 310-840-4910. Let's get to the NFC East, and then I'll give you my playoff field and then give you my Super Bowl prediction here on Westwood One Sports Night. Coming in fourth place in the NFC East should not be a surprise to anybody. I have been poo-pooing on this team all offseason long. I don't understand why everyone's so, you know, Kanye crazy over this group. The New York Giants. John Harbaugh brought in to be some sort of savior. You cannot save what is destroyed and broken. That is the New York Giants franchise. They're a losing-ass group. I don't expect that to change with Coach Harbaugh at the controls. The big question for them, what does year two of Jackson Dart look like? And is he going to prove that he's the long-term answer? I guess the best question for the Giants, and we asked this question earlier this offseason, will the New York Giants be in the market for a quarterback coming up during the 2027 offseason? That's the big question. Hopefully, fingers crossed if you're a Giants fan, they are not. Because Jackson Dart is able to lead that group into the promised land. Defensively, I love them adding Arvell Reese. I do think that side of the football will be a strength for them. They open up the season with the Dallas Cowboys. That will not go well. And it may get ugly early when it comes to the Giants. I think they're about a 5-7 win team. 7 being the absolute ceiling for them if everything goes well. I'm just not that bullish on them, man. They cut Darius Slayton. They're relying on Malachi Fields to be their wide receiver 2. And then Odell Beckham is like wide receiver 3 or 4. It's not 2018 Giants. That's not going to work for you. We'll see what the Giants ultimately look like. I'm not too bullish on them. I have them coming in last in the NFC East. Third place team in the NFC East. The Philadelphia Eagles, guys. I told you all offseason, they're the team in the NFL that I think has the widest range when it comes to success and failure. I can see the Eagles being a 7-win team. I can see the Eagles being a 12-win team, punching their ticket to the Super Bowl. As far as my official prediction goes, I have them as about a 7-8-win team in missing the postseason. Spoiler alert! Yep, I got the Eagles on the outside looking in when it comes to the playoffs. Why do they miss the playoffs, guys? The baby Birkin, the BBL, the veneers, the passengers, I like to call them. Eagles quarterback Jalen Hurts. I think the switch to Sean Mannion's offense and him having to consistently play on time, him consistently having to throw guys open, play with anticipation, all of that, I think it's going to be too much to ask for him. And I think their offense struggles out the gate to start. Washington's not an easy unit to start with to open up the season, despite what they were last year defensively. No one knows what type of scheme the Commanders are going to run. A lot of new personnel, and Philly really doesn't have any prior tape to go off of in terms of last season. So I think their offense struggles. I do think that defense is going to be a legit top 10 unit. They may finish the year as a top five unit. They're that damn good. I just don't see the offense being able to hold up their end of the bargain. Coming in third place in this division is not bad because I believe it's one of the best divisions in football. What does a third place record look like for Philly? 7-10, 8-9, something along those lines. Second place in the NFC East is a team that I've been gassing up all offseason long. A team that could be playing on Valentine's Day in SoFi. It's none other than the Dallas Cowboys, who I had winning this division before the injury news last night. Tyler Smith, broken thumb, gonna have surgeries on injured reserve. He's gonna miss the first 4 to 6 weeks of the season for Dallas. When you look at the early portion of their schedule, not having him, their best offensive lineman and the best guard in all of the National Football League, not having them with their early season schedule could prove to, you know, be a hiccup. This division race, I think, is going to be very tight and something that we're monitoring all the way up until week number 17. Losing Tyler Smith at the beginning of the year, I think, is the difference that allows Washington to ultimately get a game up on the Dallas Cowboys. Give me the burgundy and gold, damn it. To win the old NFC East. Everybody's crying and complaining. Oh, no, Laramie Tunsil. Oh, Nick Allegretti at center. Let me tell you, America. You see that jersey in the background here on YouTube? I got five on it, damn it. And that is why I believe the Washington Commanders will win the NFC East. We have the best quarterback in the division. I'm telling you. And finally, for the first time in his illustrious career, Terry McLaurin doesn't have some sort of NFL stunt double as his wide receiver, too. He's got a legitimate all-pro in Stephon Diggs. I think David Blau pushing the buttons for this thing will make Washington a legit top 10, top 8 unit in all of the National Football League on offense and then on defense. A brother that knows really nothing but hard work. A brother that knows nothing but sacrifice. Durante Jones slept in his car, slept in the coach's office at the University of Miami. He's the one pushing the buttons for this group defensively. I think they're going to lead the NFL in pressures. I believe they're going to blitz, blitz, blitz, and that's going to be the name of the game for that group. They're either going to give up a bunch of points and give up explosives every week, or they're going to force a bunch of turnovers. I believe the latter will happen. As a result, they win the NFC East. Now to the playoff picture. 310-840-4910, by the way, if you want to chime in with your Super Bowl prediction here on Predictions Week on Westwood One Sports Night. The NFC playoff field is as follows. The number one seed in the conference, no surprise, the Los Angeles Rams. I believe their regular season, as long as they're able to stay healthy, should be relatively easy. The two seed in the NFC is the new highly paid Baker Mayfield. I got the Bucs coming in second in the NFC playoff field. They will win the NFC South. In third place, I have the Chicago Bears as the 3 seed. And then in fourth place, the 4 seed, the division winner with the worst record will be the Washington Commanders. My 3 wild cards, San Francisco, Dallas, Minnesota. Now for the playoff field, because things are going to get spicy here momentarily. The 1 seed's got a bye, so LA is going to be waiting the winner of the lowest seed, right? Tampa Bay, Minnesota to start the postseason. Give me the Vikings going to Tampa, knocking off Baker Mayfield and company. They blitz the hell out of them, and they have no answers for it. The 3-6 matchup, Chicago hosting Dallas. Give me the Cowboys going to Soldier Field to knock off Caleb Williams and the Bears. Then we have our 4-5 matchup, Washington hosting San Francisco. Maybe Brandon Ayuk shows up. Give me the Commanders advancing to the divisional round of the playoffs. In the divisional round, we got Rams and Vikings, Cowboys and Commanders. Give me the Cowboys over the Commanders in the divisional round. Give me the Vikings over the Rams in the divisional round. Cowboys-Vikings NFC title game from Dallas. From Dallas, America. give me the Vikings. Punching their ticket to the Super Bowl. If you've been paying attention, America, my Super Bowl got a whole lot of purple flavor to it. Ravens, Vikings, on Valentine's Day from SoFi. What do you think, America? 310-840-4910 is the number. Give me your Super Bowl prediction for the 2026 season. I love predictions week. We get to put it in wax. I'm shooting my shot officially here on a Ravens and Vikings Super Bowl. We have the NFC prediction graphic up on the screen right now. Anything that catches your attention, Super Producer Denton Day?
2: I can't believe the Vikings going that far.
1: Super Bowl? Yeah.
2: I mean, Kyler, like Kyler. 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
1: The best quarterback Kevin O'Connell's ever worked with in his pro career, or in his coaching career, I would say. 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Give me your Super Bowl prediction for the 2026 NFL season. I've got Ravens in Vikings locking horns in SoFi on Valentine's Day. 310-840-4910, number on the talking text line. 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
1: CNN is about to be owned by a huge Trump supporter. 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You have somebody that's on the right and on the left. 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It would be entertaining.
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2: 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It is predictions week here on Westwood One Sports Night. Give me your Super Bowl prediction for 2026. I just ran through the entire NFC playoff field. Last night we ran through the entire AFC playoff field. I've got the Ravens and the Vikings locking horns at the Super Bowl on Valentine's Day from SoFi. Shoot your shot. Who is your Super Bowl winner for 2026? Your Super Bowl matchup for 2026. 310-840-4910 is how you hit us up on the talking text line. My MVP is Lamar Jackson, as I just mentioned. My offensive player of the year, Jets, baby, Justin Jefferson. If the Vikings are going to the Super Bowl, you bet your ass Justin Jefferson is going to be the offensive player of the year. One of the keys for them, because we keep focusing on the passing game, right? Kyler, Justin Jefferson, baby three, Jordan Addison. They added Juwan Jennings, by the way. Don't forget that. They still got TJ Hockenson. The key for them is going to be, can they get Jordan Mason going on offense? Can him and Aaron Jones get going as a legitimate 1-2 punch in the backfield for Minnesota? If they can have balance, talking about the Vikings, and Kyler's able to work off a play action routinely, they're going to be a very, very difficult group to stop. Some of you out there are wondering, why the hell is this kid so bullish on Minnesota? They won 9 games last year with the worst quarterback play in all of the National Football League. Not even close. So for that reason, yes, I think the Minnesota Vikings, with a real quarterback in Kyler Murray, go all the way to the Super Bowl. They will match up with the Baltimore Ravens. Justin Jefferson, my offensive player of the year. He bounces back with a real quarterback. My defensive player of the year, out in La La Land, Myles Garrett. I think he goes off. Playing next to Aaron Donald is going to be just a major benefit to him. I think he plays big time and is a big part of that Rams defense. Duh. My offensive rookie of the year, more Super Bowl flavor coming your way, Jacoby Lane, a dog at the University of Southern California. I think he is the offensive rookie of the year. He is going to be the wide receiver 3 for Baltimore, maybe wide receiver 2 by season's end if he can take snaps away from Rashad Bateman. Give me Jacoby Lane as the offensive rookie of the year. The defensive rookie of the year comes from the winner of the NFC South. I think Reuben Bain is going to have a field day coming up in 2026. From being double teamed at Miami to now just having to worry about finding a barber out in Tampa, I think Reuben Bain goes crazy. Vita Vea is going to get attention. Kalaja Kansi is going to get attention. Yaya Diaby is going to get attention. I think it allows Reuben Bain to go Kanye crazy. He's my defensive rookie of the year. My comeback player of the year, a little home cooking here. Not really. Kyler Murray, going to be my comeback player of the year. He was hurt last year, guys. Didn't play a bunch. He leads this group to the Super Bowl, talking about Minnesota. My coach of the year, I don't know if we've had a first-year coach win the Super Bowl. We had a first-year coach last year go to the Super Bowl, and Mike Vrabel. Give me Jesse Minter of the Ravens as the 2026 NFL Coach of the Year. It is predictions week here on Westwood One Sports Night. Give me your Super Bowl prediction for the 2026 season, plus any critique for any of my NFC or AFC predictions. 310-840-4910. Almost said 310-AFC. 310-840-4910 is the number on the talk and text line. Give me your Super Bowl prediction for 2026, and then critique my AFC and NFC predictions. 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
0: It's NFL opening week. The stars are coming out to play. Matthew Stafford, Christian McCaffrey, Myles Garrett, Fred Warner. 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
1: Yes, indeedy. Still rocking out with you as we get you up 3 a.m. Eastern time. It's a game day, baby, here on Westwood One Sports. Seahawks, Patriots, locking horns later tonight in the kickoff of the National Football League season. It is predictions week here on Westwood One Sports tonight. If you're just locking in with the program, I shot my shot. Give me the Ravens and the Minnesota Vikings locking horns in the Super Bowl coming up on Valentine's Day from SoFi. Give me Lamar Jackson as my MVP. Give me Jesse Minter as my coach of the year. And I think Lamar Jackson has the best year of his pro career. I think that Declan Doyle offense suits him well. The NFC counterpart in Minnesota. This is the best quarterback, talking about Kyler Murray, that Kevin O'Connell has gotten the opportunity to work with in the National Football League. And for that reason, a team that won 9 games last year with, without a shadow of a doubt, the worst quarterback playing football, I think they get at least league average to above league average play from Kyler Murray. That is enough to catapult them to the Super Bowl, as far as I'm concerned. Any problems with what I said, shoot your shot on your Super Bowl prediction for the 2026 NFL season, 310-840-4910, or pick my predictions apart, whatever you want to do, baby. 310-840-4910 is how you hit us up on the talk and text line. Josh calling from out in the know ya, wanting to check in. Josh, what's up, man? Welcome into Westwood One Sports Night.
2: We're back, baby. We're back.
1: We're back. Let's go!
2: We're back, baby! No. It's exciting. It's exciting.
1: For sure.
2: I got a couple of, these are predictions. These are hot takes. You know,
1: these are hot takes.
2: We're not going to get boring here, okay? You ready for it?
1: I'm ready for it.
2: All right. My Super Bowl is going to be Panthers versus Texans. I want to see C.J. Stroud versus Bryce Young, first and second overall picks playing each other, okay? Carolina could run through the division. Saints are going to be really bad. I'm a Saints fan. Trust me, we are going to be bad, okay? Defensive player of the year. It's going to go coinciding with the Super Bowl, Will Anderson. I mean, the guy, he's made for it, okay? Offensive player of the year. This is actually my biggest prediction. I think Jared Goff is going to break the passing record for yards in a season. He's going to break Peyton Manning's passing record. I really do. They don't have a running game. They have Gibbs, but they don't have a hardcore running game. He's going to be throwing a lot. The defense is bad. I see 5,500 yards passing.
1: Wow.
2: I see it. Look. Hey. Look, as a Saints fan, when you have a bad defense and a really good quarterback, it means really good yards. It means your team's down. You're doing, catch up. You're throwing a lot. It's how it is, okay? MVP. I say this because my best friend who just had his child tonight, actually. Okay. He's an Eagles fan. I'm going to go Hurts.
1: Jalen Hurts, MVP. And then, wow. Okay.
2: I am. I could see them running through the division 6-0, and I could see them with that defense just accumulating a lot of wins and him being the reason for that and then getting the number one seed. I could see it.
1: So there we go.
2: Comeback player.
1: Mm-hmm.
2: Patty McBatty, baby. You know he's going to get the comeback player.
1: Yeah.
2: I mean, I think that's the easiest one. I mean, it is what it is. I got two more. Here we go. David Bailey, rookie defensive player of the year.
1: Mm-hmm.
2: That dude is going to eat. One more. Jeremiah Love. I got one stat for you. The last 7 running backs drafted in the top 6 have acquired 1,400 yards total in their rookie season. The man is going to ease in a couple of games, and then he's going to go off. Watch it. Thank you for taking my call.
1: Luckily, hey, I appreciate you, man. Josh, hope to hear from you during the NFL season, baby. Go Saints. Not really. You guys suck. 310-840-4910. The number here on Westwood One Sports Night. It is predictions week. I got the Ravens and the Vikings locking horns in the Super Bowl. What say you? Marlon out of Washington. Marlon, I know you got a bone to pick with me, Marlon. Let me hear it, man.
3: Hello there. Yeah, I just, I want some of what you got there. Are you delusional? hello?
1: Am I sharing?
3: This dude that's being totally ignored by the whole media. All we hear about is how great L.A. is and how much they've improved. And now I'm hearing this, a purple Super Bowl.
1: Yeah.
3: Yeah, I don't even have Seattle making the playoffs. I used to have season tickets for 30 years, and really? I gave them up during COVID. So, love my Hawks, and we're back.
1: Do you hear why, though? Do you understand why I'm not so high on your team?
3: No.
1: It's the quarterback position for me, man. It is. I really, for Sam Darnold, for you guys to punch your ticket to the Super Bowl last year, knowing he led the NFL in turnovers, how do you feel confident about him returning as your guy?
3: Because we win with him, and he wins, and he improves. And
1: he improves?
3: I would make a little fight with you, my fellow radio host. Okay. Or not my fellow host, but one of the hosts that I listen to occasionally. I would make a little side bet on that one.
1: On them not making the playoffs at all?
3: About the Vikings and the purple and the I'm talking about. Yeah.
1: Well, look, the Rams. If I'm wrong and you're right, you get to brag about it on the air. I appreciate you. We'll let you run because we're up against it. 310-840-4910 is the number. It is officially game day in the National Football League. Seahawks, Patriots, a rematch of the Super Bowl. I can't wait for it, man. We'll give you a full-scale preview of Patriots and Seahawks coming up in about an hour and 2:20 a.m. Eastern time. What we'll continue to do on the other side is this. We'll take your calls, 310-840-4910. It is predictions week here on Westwood One Sports Night. The NFL season kicks off later tonight. Shoot your shot. Who you got in the Super Bowl on Valentine's Day out in SoFi? I shot my shot already. Give me the Ravens and the Vikings, a all-purple Super Bowl for Valentine's Day. I want your Super Bowl prediction for the 2026 NFL season next at 310-840-4910. 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
20: The great one? 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Mark Levin.
21: The fact is, we can destroy this regime if we want to. It's not Germany. It's not Imperial Japan. It's not Stalin and the Soviet Union. It's not China, Mao, or Xi. It's already on its back. 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

0: 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Here's Linnell Willingham.
1: Yes, sir. Vibe with me here on a game day on Westwood One Sports tonight. Get me up to 3 a.m. Eastern time. Patriots Seahawks coming up later tonight. Super duper geeked up for that one. The start of the National Football League season. Because it's the start of the NFL season, that means it's predictions week here on Westwood One Sports Night. Shoot your shot. Give me your Super Bowl prediction for the 2026 NFL season. If you're just now joining us, my Super Bowl prediction. Whole lot of purple flavor, America. Give me the Ravens and the Vikings locking horns on Valentine's Day from SoFi on ESPN. 310-840-4910. Is the number here on Westwood One Sports. Now, we'll get to a massive update in the LSU versus SEC saga coming up momentarily. But right now, your calls, shoot your shot. Give me your Super Bowl prediction for the 2026 season. Will is in Seattle wanting to chime in. Will, what's going on, brother? Welcome into Westwood One Sports Night.
2: Hey, how's it going?
1: Going good, brother. Going good. Happy NFL season.
2: Happy NFL season. I just heard you talking about Sam Darnold earlier, and I will agree that maybe he didn't have the best track.
1: Yeah. You still there, buddy? Did we lose him? We lost him. 310-840-4910. Let's go to Sean in Virginia. What's up, Sean?
3: What's going on, youngest in charge?
1: What up, dog? How you doing, man?
3: Oh, from the DMV. Man, of course I'm passionate about my Commanders. I'm sure you understand. I said that I do look to see the Bills actually break their curse. That's what this whole thing is about, breaking curses.
1: Really? Okay.
3: Commanders,
1: we broke our curse a couple years ago.
3: Curse. Oh, no, we got to get the RFK for ours. But just out of, you know, lovey-dovey Valentine's Day, I would like to see the Commanders there. But I think the Bills are going for the AFC. And as far as if I wasn't a Commanders fan, I'd say the 49ers.
1: Wow.
3: I think Shanahan is, he's going to get his way at some point. But I have a question, man.
1: Yes, sir.
3: And you know how it is. I'm listening to you guys, B. Mitch, Grant, and everybody, and the junkies. We're all getting scared about this Philadelphia Eagle meeting. Why are we putting this defensive guy like Jalen Carter? The man spit on another player before the game even started.
1: Yeah, because he's a savage. No. That's exactly why we're afraid of him. He doesn't care about anything. No. He was willing to spit on somebody.
3: But that's what the Eagles all are. There's a bunch of – they're just terrible. The Eagles are terrible. And they're going to get their comeuppance.
1: Denton thanks you.
3: So, but my offensive rookie of the year, Antonio Williams. Mark it.
1: I'm all here for the Homer flavor. You gave me your Super Bowl matchup already. Can you give me that on the way out?
3: Yeah, the Bills and the Commanders.
1: I appreciate the call, man. I can't wait, and you all think that I'm probably delusional because I picked Washington to win the division. Oh, well, what else did you expect from me? If we start off 2-0, talking about our Washington Commanders, if you all don't think that you're going to hear more delusional calls like that out of the DMV, you better check yourself. 310-840-4910, predictions week here on Westwood One Sports Night. Give me your Super Bowl prediction for the 2026 NFL season. Jim is in Boston wanting to check in. Jim, what's up, buddy?
4: Hey, Linnell. I just want to jump on the Patriots before I give you my prediction. I love the signing of Gonzalez. And, of course, Kayvon Thibodeau is going to give us that edge rush that we needed. They're going to challenge the Bills for the division. And
1: Wait,
4: I really like that. And then
1: did something happen that I didn't realize? You say Kayvon Thibodeau.
4: It was a trade.
1: Wait.
4: Yeah, they got him from the Giants for a second round pick.
1: No. hey, Jim, you sure? I hope you're not breaking news to us here.
4: It's all the news on the thing. The guy from the Giants, the defensive end, the kid.
1: You got to
4: right. That's Kayvon.
1: You might gotta corroborate that. Stop listening. This is why Westwood One Sports should be your number one source for sports information. That trade did
4: you
1: not happen.
4: You have my source.
1: It did not happen.
4: Okay.
1: So if I didn't say it, here's rule of thumb for the football season, Jim. If I don't say it, Jim, it's not true. How about that?
4: It's not true.
1: It ain't true.
4: I just got on with you. I'm headed to work.
1: No, I am mad at you, brother. Look, real quick, give me your prediction, Jim.
4: So, you know, I'm going to go with the Rams from the NFC. I mean, that to me is an easy pick for everybody, right? But when it comes to the AFC, I think if Houston, if they get anything out of Stroud, they're going to be there. And I hate to say that. I'm not a Houston guy. I don't like Stroud. But if they get anything out of him, they are going to definitely be there. That defense is stacked.
1: It is, man. We'll have an update. And I appreciate the call, Jim. We'll have an update on the Los Angeles Rams coming up here momentarily as they get ready to make their trip to Australia. Uh-oh. Rob in the house. Rob, what's going on, buddy? Rob in Connecticut chiming in here on Predictions
5: Linnell,
1: Week on Western One Sports.
5: What's going on?
1: Up,
5: I am so geeked. I'm all geeked up, bro. It's
1: there
5: day.
1: We go.
5: It's game day. I'm running through the walls, kid. Come on now. Let's go.
1: Let's
5: do
1: it,
5: this.
1: Rob.
5: This is it. This is 2026 we're talking about right now. Every Saturday morning, every Sunday morning, I lock into you. I lock into you every time you're on the air because I want to get geeked up on Linnell. That's how we do. Anyways,
1: go,
5: listen, I last night you had me all geeked up. You had Buffalo number one in the East. I was like, yes, there you go, Linnell. Now you're talking. But then when you got to the Pittsburgh Steelers beating them, I was like, what? Are you crazy? No. So my prediction for this year is I'm going all heart. I know how you are with your Commanders. Mm-hmm. So I'm going all heart. It is Buffalo's time. It's our time.
1: Go.
5: Their defense. Tim Leonard is going to bring that defense. That defense is going to be ferocious. Ferocious, which is going to allow the offense to do what they need to do when it's Josh's turn out on there. Jimbo in the backfield, we've got it going on. Buffalo, and I'm going to surprise everybody.
1: Uh-oh.
5: I'm
1: who are you going with
5: Dallas
1: in the NFC? Dallas!
5: Dallas, and it's going to be a three-time, three's a charm. Buffalo's going to win the Super Bowl against Dallas.
1: Well, there we go.
5: How you like
1: about-
5: me now?
1: You want to talk about curses getting broken, Rob? That would be something. I think that would be, if we could like poll every American out there, every football fan, I think a Bills-Cowboys Super Bowl, just for nostalgia purposes, Rob, would be higher on the
5: exactly.
1: list for America.
5: Exactly. Exactly.
1: Rob, look,
5: good
1: buddy,
5: luck to your Commanders.
1: Yes, sir. Real quick on the way out, because I value your opinion. Give me your MVP.
5: For the whole what for the Super
1: for the whole
5: Bowl?
1: Season for the whole season for the whole
5: for the
1: season
5: the whole season. Ooh, that's a tough one, but Josh wins it. Josh gets MVP.
1: I could have predicted that. I could have predicted that, you homer. I appreciate you, Rob. Talk to you soon, man. 310-840-4910 is the number here on Westwood One Sports Night. It is predictions week on Westwood One Sports Night. I've got the Vikings and the Ravens locking horns in the Super Bowl in SoFi. Rams fans out there, Rams house, can we hear from you? Are you annoyed that I didn't pick you to make the Super Bowl? I have you as the one seed in the conference. I think you get upended, though, in the second round of the playoffs by the old Minnesota Vikings. Rams house. I'll have an update on the LA Rams coming up here in about a half hour or so. A certain somebody did not make the trip to Australia. We'll give you the details on that. Speaking of Los Angeles, I got Daniel out in La La Land wanting to check in. Daniel, what's going on, brother? Daniel, are you locked out of your car, brother? What's up, man?
6: Daniel, I'm sorry. This is Daniel. Yeah,
1: Daniel. I'm not Daniel. You're Daniel.
6: I know. All right, first time caller. I want to talk about the Broncos and Sean Payton and Bo Nix.
1: Do it.
6: They're going to the Super Bowl, and everybody's sleeping on them. Bo Nix is like, I think he's on a Josh Allen trajectory. This is his year three. If you remember Josh Allen, the first year, nobody really thought he was anything inaccurate, wild. Bo Nix has transformed himself every year I've watched him play. They have a top five offensive line and a top five defensive line, and that's where you win football games.
1: Come on, baby. You're talking my language with that now, Daniel. You know I'm a trench warfare baby. Real quick, Daniel, just to push back on what you said, when it comes to when it comes to the defensive line, without having Jonathan Cooper, as he's going to face a suspension early on. They were a historically good pass rush last year. I worry about their ability to get after the quarterback this time around. They lost John Franklin Myers. They also are not going to have Jonathan Cooper here, so I do think the pass rush takes a little bit of a step back.
6: That's true. It probably will. But you know what? They ranked 28th last year in slot production on offense last year. This Jalen Waddle is going to completely transform their offense, and I expect the offense to take huge leaps and Davis Webb to be amazing. They're going to start out a lot faster. They're not going to be trailing games. They're going to have leads and let them defensive boys work. Sean Payton. You cannot underestimate him giving up play calling duties to Davis Webb and saying, maybe I don't have a fastball no more.
1: You know what? I wonder how long. I wonder how long that decision
6: I'm excited.
1: Ultimately lasts.
6: I'm all over 9.5 wins.
1: There we go, brother. I appreciate you as always, man. 310-840-4910. That's the number here on Westwood One Sports Night. Man, what I'm realizing here is we go through predictions week and we take all of your calls and we allow everyone the opportunity to shoot their shot on their favorite squad. You know what I'm realizing? You all are delusional as hell. There's a lot of delusion out there amongst NFL fan bases. But that's what it's supposed to be, baby. I'm delusional, you know, at times, rarely, when it comes to my Washington Commanders. This is that time of year, though, where the delusion is appropriate, man. Everybody's 0-0 until tonight. Oh, it's tonight. Seahawks, Patriots, I can't wait for it. Locking horns, rematch of the Super Bowl. Getting the NFL season kicked off. I want your predictions at 310-840-4910. I got the Ravens and the Vikings in the Super Bowl. Give me your 2026 NFL Super Bowl prediction here on Westwood One Sports Night. 310-840-4910. While we wait for your calls to file in, I do want to get you up to speed on the latest in the world of college football. LSU versus the SEC. We got an update in this saga today. The SEC rather, deciding to make a couple of amendments to their lawsuit against LSU. And in this amendment, the SEC rather, in the chancellor's seeking the authority to expel LSU from the SEC for adding professional players. Now, LSU today, to me, kind of waved the white flag. But it's ironic because it comes after they really flexed their muscles over the weekend. Really, Lane Kiffin flexing his muscle over the weekend. His halftime interview, his halftime hit with the great Holly Rowe of ESPN, really, in my opinion, was Lane Kiffin going gangster on the entire landscape of college football. Here is Lane Kiffin, if you haven't heard it yet, at halftime with Holly Rowe of ESPN.
7: Everyone will make adjustments. We got to play better in the second half. We can't give away something like the first turnover, man. This ball, this should be, whatever, 38-0.
8: Thank you, coach.
7: Yep.
8: Good math.
7: Everything to say, not say, imagine if we had pro players.
1: And Denton, I want to tag in here real quick because you brought this to my attention. It's your understanding that, yeah, you want to talk tough, you want to pop it, America loves you for a second, it's cute, but it's being used against them in the court of law, apparently.
9: I mean, the lawyers were all over this. In legal filings on Tuesday, that quote was used because he said pro players while trying to argue. LSU's been trying to argue they're not professionals, and then their coach said it. And it was a slight little joke. It was funny. Like, I laughed at it. You laughed at it. I mean, it was a funny joke, but it ain't that funny no more.
1: Yeah, I'm about to say the joke may ultimately be on LSU. By the way, and I know the reporting that came out, what I just told you all, the SEC, you know, basically asking for permission from the courts to expel LSU from the conference. We're still a long ways away from that happening. And we did get a pretty significant update in the saga today. LSU adding two more players to their roster, capping them out at 105 players, locking their roster in, meaning they can't add any more players for the rest of the season. So essentially, I view that, and correct me if I'm wrong, America, right? I view that as LSU waving the white flag, man, and they should. They should. Based off of the way that they played this weekend, man, they don't need any distractions. Like I said, I never viewed it as a distraction. I always thought this battle in court was going to be used as more of a rallying cry for the university. And just ask Clemson. They got their ass rallied on this past weekend. 310-840-4910 is the number here on Westwood One Sports Night. It is predictions week on Westwood One Sports Night. Shoot your shot on the 2026 NFL season. That gets underway later on this evening with the NFL kickoff presented by YouTube TV. Seahawks, Patriots, Lock and Horns, a rematch of the Super Bowl. Who do you have Lock and Horns in this year's Super Bowl? 310-840-4910. I got the Ravens and the Vikings, a all-purple Super Bowl. What say you on the talking text line? 310-840-4910. Mike is in Detroit wanting to check in. Mike, what's going on, man?
8: Hey, what's going on, brother?
1: What's going on? Appreciate you.
8: I'm going to tell you I'm going to have to thank you. Very excited for it. Looking forward to our Lions doing something. Looking for the Lions to go to the Super Bowl. I almost think you're joking about the Vikings thing. I'm not sure if you're serious about that or not. I mean, you can't be serious. Or you're just
1: as a Lions fan. Hold on real quick. As a Lions fan, you should have the utmost respect for Minnesota. Look at what they do to you guys.
8: Yeah, what?
1: They put Jared Goff in the blender.
8: Yeah, that's okay. We're talking about a couple regular season games here and there. At the end of the day, no one thinks Minnesota is a better team than the Lions. If you ask 100 people that are professionals in the game, there's no way they're going to pick Minnesota better than the Lions. Lions might be the best team in the NFC. I think you guys are sleeping on them.
1: Wow.
8: We got a good chance this year, man. We got a good chance this year.
1: Can I give
8: another
1: you...
8: sleeper. Yeah.
1: Yeah, go ahead. Go ahead. No, go ahead.
8: I'm sorry. Yeah. Another sleeper I got in the AFC is the Chargers. They're just getting better every year. Harbaugh is unbelievable. Probably the second or third best coach in the whole league. And, they might sneak in, man. I'm going to put 100 on each one of them just to, for
1: fun.
8: I'm
1: about to say, brother, and while you're at it, look, you got the talking text line number. Let me give you my personal line, man. Apple Pay, Venmo. Cash out.
8: Yeah,
1: whatever you want to do, brother. No.
8: I swear. Another quick thing I wanted to ask is I just want to say that next time you have Mr. Positive on, I got a good feeling that guy is not from Detroit, okay? He might be from outside of Detroit, but that guy does not live in the city of Detroit. And I just want you to ask him next time, hey, Mr. Positive, do you live in Detroit? 99% of the guy says no, and he lives in the suburbs of Detroit. Just wanted to put that out there.
1: Is this the beginning? It's the beginning of the NFL season. Are we beginning a official caller beef between
8: actually, I love the guy. I ain't got no beef with him. I just, from the way he talks and me listening to him, I like the guy. He's actually great. But just wanted to put it out there that the guy is not from our city. He might be outside of it, but he's not from Detroit. Ain't no way.
1: That is very savage. I appreciate the call. Happy football season to you, brother. Look forward to hearing from you. Oh, man. 310-840.
9: Man, look, if you want to criticize Mr. Positive for a bunch of different things, there's a list of things you can. Mm-hmm. I don't give a damn if he ain't from the actual city of Detroit. That is not that. All of that is the suburbs of Detroit are the same to me as the city of Detroit is. I don't know nothing about there. Like, I claim from D.C., you claim from D.C. Neither of us actually live in the heart of Washington, D.C.
1: Correct. As a matter of fact, I live closer to Virginia than, well, kind of. I'm equally as close to Virginia and D.C. So there's that. 310-840-4910 is the number. Predictions Week continues here on Westwood One Sports Night. Johnny in Virginia. What's going on, Johnny?
10: Hey, Linnell. Thanks for taking my call. Look, first of all, I want to give a shout-out to my little league team. We lost today. It's the first game of the season, but we're going to bounce back,
1: That's all right. Bounce back.
10: 3-1.
1: What's the name, man? What's the name of your little league team?
10: The Gators, dude. They hate the name.
1: Hate the name? First of all, before you give us your prediction, why do they hate the name Gators?
10: I don't know. They just don't like the name, dude. They're 9. They're 8.
1: I'm about to say, yeah, they don't have a whole lot of logic with that thought. I get you. What you got for us, though, man? I appreciate you chiming
10: in. All right, man. First of all, I'm going to give you some crazy predictions. All right? My dream prediction would be the Commanders against the Chiefs, and we beat them. That would be, you know, creme de la creme. Season MVP, Jaden Daniels. Now, what I really think will happen, I think the Bengals will come out to AFC in reality and probably the Rams, unfortunately. They're just
1: Bengals-Rams Super Bowl.
10: Yeah, man.
1: Well, look, brother, you shot your shot. I appreciate the call. Real quick, I picked the Commanders to win the NFC East, by the way. So don't look, when they talk about me dirty on the local airwaves, tell them I'm bringing some Commanders love to the national airwaves, brother. I appreciate it.
10: Yeah, no, I hear you, man.
1: Yes, sir. Talk to you soon, buddy. 310-840-4910 is the number here on Westwood One Sports Night. We're going to take a quick timeout when we come back in a massive update. We open up the season tonight in the NFL with Seahawks and Patriots. When we come back, a massive update on the Thursday NFL game that we get between the Rams and the 49ers. An update on Rams-Niners plus your calls. Next, they're on Westwood One Sports Night. 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
24: A condition that affects 1 in 10 women worldwide just got a new name. You've probably heard of PCOS, polycystic ovary syndrome. But experts estimate up to 70% of women don't know that they have it. And part of the problem could be the name itself. A major international effort, led by Dr. Helena Teed of Monash University in Australia, and backed then by dozens of prominent medical groups, has gotten the name changed to polyendocrine metabolic ovarian syndrome, PMOS. It's a mouthful, I know, but here's why it matters. The old name made it sound like the condition was just about cysts on the ovaries. In reality, it's a whole-body hormone and metabolic condition linked to type 2 diabetes, heart disease, anxiety, and depression. The hope is that a clearer name can lead to more diagnoses and better care. I'm Dr. Sanjay Gupta, helping you live a better life.

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1: Oh, Westwood One Sports tonight continues with the youngest in charge, Linnell Willingham, getting you up to 3 a.m. Eastern time. Happy game day. Happy start of the NFL season. Later on tonight, Seahawks, Patriots, a rematch of last year's Super Bowl to kick off the NFL season. We got some big-time breaking news last night as we were getting ready to wrap up Westwood One Sports Night. The Patriots inking their all-pro corner, Christian Gonzalez, to a long-term extension, making him the highest-paid cornerback in all of the National Football League. If they didn't sign him to that extension, there was real doubt about his status, his availability for tonight's season opener against Seattle. And I've said it for the past couple of weeks, the Patriots really didn't need any more distractions. And you know what I'm on the lookout for, right? You know what I got my eyes peeled for, right? I'm curious to see if Diana Russini signs with Barstool today and drops a expose of some sort on either Mike Vrabel or the Patriots. I've said it all offseason that this thing was not going to go away quietly, and it hasn't gone away quietly. That's not the adjective that I would use to describe how the conversation and the dialogue has went around Vrabel and Russini, but it is the start of the NFL season, so don't be surprised if we get some sort of Diana Russini, Mike Vrabel leak today ahead of the start of the season. Predictions week here on Westwood One Sports Night. 310-840-4910 is the number. I got the Ravens and the Vikings locking horns in the Super Bowl. Lamar Jackson's my MVP. Jesse Minter's my coach of the year. I expect Kyler Murray and Kevin O'Connell to play well. This is the best quarterback that Kevin O'Connell's gotten to work with in his NFL coaching career to this point. And everyone that he's worked with has had some sort of success, except for J.J. McCarthy. So I do expect Kyler to play well. They won 9 games a season ago, America, with the worst quarterback play in the NFL. So if Kyler can give them league average to above league average quarterback play, I think that equals that group going to the Super Bowl. Just my thought. 310-840-4910 is the number. Johnny is in Atlanta. What's up, Johnny?
2: What's going on, Linnell? I got a few predictions for you. I'll make it quick. My first prediction, my Falcons win the NFC South. Second prediction, Kevin Stefanski, coach of the year. Another prediction, Tua, offensive player of the year. I'm back on the Tua boat. I'm back on the Tua boat. Y'all took me off of it for a while. I'm back on it. And then my champions who are going to be in the ring at the last game in the ring at 12 o'clock is going to be the Denver Broncos and the L.A. Rams. Hey, but guess what? One of the predictions is going to come right. Hey, that's my take, man.
1: Whatever one of those predictions, if one of those predictions comes right, the NFL season is going to be drunk. If any of what Johnny just said comes to fruition, the NFL will be classified as drunk. I told you we got Seahawks and Patriots tonight, rematch of the Super Bowl. On Thursday night, we get Niners and Rams. Breaking news on both teams here in the Westwood One Sports Night. We found out right at the start of the show that San Francisco is going to be without Alfred Collins, former second-round pick at the defensive tackle spot by way of the University of Texas. He ruptured his patella tendon yesterday out at practice, so he's going to miss the entirety of the 2026 season. That's a pretty big deal. That's a pretty big deal for a couple of different reasons. One, Alfred Collins can ball. Two, this is the second major injury that Alfred Collins has suffered in his young NFL career. He was drafted in what? 2024, if I'm not mistaken. Last year, 2025. He barely played last year, if I'm not mistaken. In terms of like the amount of snaps that we got from him. And he's 332 pounds, so I get it if, you know, maybe his snaps were a little bit down. Maybe I was mixing him up with somebody else. We make mistakes here in real time. I could have swore that last year he suffered an injury that cost him a significant amount of time. He played in 16 games, two forced fumbles, two fumble recoveries. He is a huge part of their defensive front, though. And they get Bosa back. They were good defending the run at times a season ago, but they really struggled with their pass rush. He was supposed to be that defensive tackle lined up next to Osa Odighizuwa, and now that he's not, you got to wonder a little bit about the depth of San Francisco's interior defensive line. They've already had some serious attrition up front. Mykel Williams, their first-round pick from last year, going to start the season on PUP after he tore his ACL as a rookie. Eager to see, you know, what he can provide and what he can give to their pass rush. But the big news that I've kind of been filibustering to get to here when it comes to week one, Rams-Niners, Aaron Donald, who came out of retirement last week, he is not going to make the trip tonight, or is not going to make the trip with L.A. to Australia. And part of me is like, you lucky son of a gun. You don't get to sit on that long-ass flight that the Rams are going to have to sit on to get over to Australia. So lucky for you with that. And then you get a little bit more time to get ramped up for the regular season. I think it's a smart decision by L.A. They don't need Aaron Donald in the game against San Francisco. As far as how it changes things from like a game plan standpoint, if I'm Kyle Shanahan, whew, that's what I'm saying. I'm going, whew, wiping the sweat off my brow. Thank God that that game-wrecking cyborg is not going to be available for L.A. during the opening week of the season, man. I expect him to play well when he does eventually make his debut. We're going to get you a preview of Seahawks and Patriots coming up here in about 50 minutes as we enter the final hour of power on the East Coast. It is predictions week, though, here on Westwood One Sports Night. Continuing to take your calls, 310-840-4910. Shoot your shot. Give me your Super Bowl prediction for the 2026 NFL season. Who's locking horns on Valentine's Day in SoFi? I've got the Ravens and the Vikings in the Super Bowl. What say you? Steve is in Louisville wanting to check in. Steve, welcome into Westwood One Sports Night. Happy NFL season, my friend.
3: I'm with you on the Ravens. I'm rooting for the Ravens and to beat the Seahawks in the final game.
1: So you've got Ravens and Seahawks in the Super Bowl.
3: Yes, yes.
1: Well, there we go. Real quick on the way out, an MVP prediction for you?
3: Lamar Jackson, the kid that was from Florida and played at the University of Louisville.
1: Yep. So are you naturally a Ravens fan because you don't really have anyone to root for there out in
3: I'm a Ravens fan. I've been a Colts fan all my life, but okay. If the Colts can't get there, I'm rooting for the Ravens.

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0: The 2026 NFL season kicks off earlier and bigger than ever before. 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

0: 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Here's Linnell Willingham.
1: Thank you, Mr. Big Voice Guy. This is the youngest of Charles Linnell Willingham. Kicking it with you here on Westwood One Sports tonight. Getting ready to enter the final hour of power. Coming up here momentarily, it is predictions week on Westwood One Sports. Now hit us up on the talking text line, 310-840-4910. 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Just search Westwood One Sports tonight. We're on the hunt for our 3,000th subscribers. So make sure if you're listening out there on the AM FM dial, you get at us and hit that subscribe button as we're on the chase for 3,000. It is predictions week on Westwood One Sports tonight. Taking your calls at 310-840-4910. Shoot your shot. Who will represent the NFC and the AFC coming up in the 2026 Super Bowl? I've got the Ravens and the Vikings playing on Valentine's Day from SoFi. What say you? 310-840-4910. Out in San Diego, I got Mike wanting to check in. Mike, what's up, man?
2: What's up, man? Super Bowl's in SoCal, so it's going to be L.A., all L.A. Super Bowl this year. Chargers, Rams. Wow. Justin Herbert, MVP. And also, I'd like to shout out a name change for the Chargers. Let's call them the SoCal Chargers. So we feel LA included Chargers. Down here. Yeah, let's get included here in San Diego, you know?
1: Real quick, but, you root for the Rams or you root for the Chargers primarily?
2: I root for the Chargers.
1: You root for the Chargers. Okay, I got you.
2: Yeah.
1: Appreciate you shooting your shot, man. 310-840-4910.
3: He's saying, get those peasants out of Los Angeles. We don't want to be associated with you.
1: Yeah, I'm about to say, man. I mean, Oliver, you're our resident California. You're our resident everything. Our resident Major League Baseball insider, our resident Major League Baseball scout, our resident California insider who happens to root for the terrible Packers. What's the jersey that you see the most out there? Like, if you do see a jersey.
4: By far the Raiders. Raiders?
1: Wow. That's the coolest looking jersey. Depending on what type of Raider jersey you got. That actually just stunned the hell out of me. The Raiders. Well, that doesn't surprise me too much.
3: All them old people grew up as the fans of the Los Angeles Raiders. That's why.
1: That is true. I forgot about the NFL and its constant changing of cities and locations to confuse everyone born after the year 1960. 310-840-4910 if you want to shoot your shot. I'm going to shoot my shot because I take pride in this list. It will be a Tuesday staple here on Westwood One Sports Night. The most highly anticipated power ranking segment in all of sports talk radio. Nell's Super Six Pack, my top six NFL teams ahead of opening kickoff. Here we go.

0: Let's do it, man. The committee up late burning the midnight oil to bring you the best power ranking segment in all of Sports Talk Radio. The regular season edition of Nell's Super Six Pack is really Nell's Super Nine Pack because I got three that are knocking on the door. My three teams that are knocking on the door: the Cincinnati Bengals, the Dallas Cowboys, and the Denver Broncos. The three teams that are knocking on the door when it comes to making Nell's Super Six Pack. Let's get to the residents of Nell's Super Six Pack. My top six teams in the National Football League. Coming in at number six, out of the shy, Caleb Williams and the Bears. Very bullish on what they could be during the 2026 season. In terms of my favorite sophomore going into the 2026 NFL regular season, I think Colston Loveland, by season's end, America, is viewed as the best tight end of the National Football League. That kid can flat out ball. A hell of a rookie campaign. 58 catches, 713 yards, 6 touchdowns, and just a measly 12 yards per reception. I love everything about the Bears. Caleb Williams is rocking this like mustache. Let him do his thing. I'm all for it. He's also not painting his nails anymore either. So it feels like he's growing up, maturing a little bit. We'll see how that helps him on the football field. Year two of Ben Johnson in Chicago. I'm loving the Bears. They come in at number six. And Nell's Super Six Pack, my top six teams in the NFL as we get geared up for opening kickoff tonight between the Patriots and the Seahawks. Number five, the Buffalo Bills, baby. You want to talk about a team that's got a lot of pressure on them? If Joe Brady can't figure it out with Buffalo, who knows how long he is in the saddle here. I expect Buffalo to play well. When you're under an immense amount of pressure, when everybody's looking at you and asking, hey, what's up? I think sometimes it brings the best out of you. There should be a sense of urgency in that Bills room, in that Bills facility, rather, that elevates the play of everyone and causes them, you know, to get the absolute best out of everyone. I expect Josh Allen to play well. They will win the AFC East. Give me the Bills in number five in Nell's Super Six Pack. Number four in Nell's Super Six Pack. Top six teams in the NFL as we get geared up for opening kickoff tonight. Number four, the Houston Texans. Yeah, I know how I feel about them. They were my Super Bowl pick last year. I don't have them making the Super Bowl this time around. I do have C.J. Stroud bouncing back, though, in a major way. I think he plays well for the same reason I just mentioned for Buffalo. There's pressure on C.J. Stroud. He wants to be one of the highest paid quarterbacks in the National Football League. How does he do that? Playing well this year for the Houston Texans. If he can accomplish that, Houston will have a lot of success this year throughout the 2026 NFL season. They come in at number four. Number three, Patrick Mahomes and the Kansas City Chiefs. Why am I so high on Kansas City? I think we get the best version of Pat Mahomes that we've ever seen. And then the youngsters on defense, I expect them to play well. R. Mason Thomas by way of Oklahoma. Peter Woods by way of Clemson. I just think that they're going to be able to get after it when it comes to that Kansas City pass rush. It was an issue for them last year, and then the year that they made the postseason and the Super Bowl, I don't think it's going to be an issue for them this year. I think that pass rush gets off during the 2026 season. Number two, and now Super Six Pack, top six teams in the NFL, the Baltimore Ravens, the team that I have winning the Super Bowl. I have them starting as the second best team, just out of respect for the Los Angeles Rams. They come in at number one. I expect a big year out of Lamar Action Jackson. I believe he will win the NFL MVP. There's a reason I've got the Ravens going all the way to the Super Bowl. That's Nell's Super Six Pack. The three teams knocking on the door: Denver, Dallas, Cincinnati. Number six in Nell's Super Six Pack, the Bears. Number five, the Bills. Number four, the Texans. Number three, the Chiefs. Number two, the Ravens. Number one, the Los Angeles Rams. That is Nell's Super Six Pack, week one edition. You'll get a fresh installment of Nell's Super Six Pack every Tuesday here on Westwood One Sports Night. It is game day across America as we're officially on Wednesday. Is it Wednesday everywhere? No, it's not Wednesday in LA yet. Darn it, Los Angeles. Behind the times. It is game day, though, on the East Coast. Patriots, Seahawks, lock and horns, a rematch of this past year's Super Bowl. I will give you a full-scale preview of Patriots and Seahawks coming up in about a half hour here on Westwood One Sports. Now, we're getting ready to enter the final hour of power here on the program. Means we're getting closer and closer to kickoff, baby. 8 p.m. Eastern time tonight. Seahawks, Patriots, will preview that for you coming up in about a half hour. It is predictions week here on Westwood One Sports tonight. I will rehash my NFC and AFC predictions in the final hour of the program. I'll also give you my award predictions for the 2026 NFL season as well as we enter the final hour of power here on Westwood One Sports tonight. Buckle up, a lot more to get to in the final hour of power, including what we led the show off with. One team in the NFC had plenty of distractions going into the regular season. They eliminated one tonight. We'll let you know how next.
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0: 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Here's Linnell Willingham.
1: Oh, yeah! Final hour of power. It is a game day here on Westwood One Sports. Youngest in charge, Linnell Willingham, rocking out with you as we get you up to 3 a.m. Eastern time. There's some football on the docket tonight. Seahawks, Patriots, a rematch of this past year's Super Bowl. Super duper excited to check that out coming up here tonight. We're here, baby. We finally made it. It's been a long, long off season, filled per usual, right, when it comes to the NFL. Filled with drama, filled with storylines, filled with controversy, filled with sadness as well, man. We finally have made it, though. We're officially at the start of the National Football League season. It is predictions week here on Westwood One Sports Night. Here in this final hour of power, phone lines wide open for you to shoot your shot on the 2026 Super Bowl. If you're just now joining us here on Westwood One Sports Night, I mentioned it is predictions week. Yesterday we went through the AFC. Today we went through the NFC. And I also gave my award winners for the 2026 NFL season. 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Last night's episode is where you will find my AFC predictions. Tonight I gave my NFC predictions. Real quick, running through each conference. My division winners were as follows. Winning the AFC North, I have the Baltimore Ravens. They're my one seed within the landscape of the AFC. My two seed in the AFC is the Kansas City Chiefs. I have them winning the AFC West. The three seed in the AFC, I have the Buffalo Bills. I have them winning the AFC East. My four seed, the worst division winner in the AFC, the division winner with the worst record, rather, in the AFC, is the Houston Texans. My three wild cards within the AFC, Denver, Pittsburgh, Cincinnati. Two out of my three wild cards coming out of the AFC North. As far as how I see the AFC postseason going, Ravens get the bye, so they'll play the winner of the lowest remaining seed. Or they'll play the lowest remaining seed, rather. They're the bye as the one seed. I got Cincinnati and Kansas City. From Kansas City, give me the Bengals traveling to KC, knocking out the Chiefs in the wild card round. The 3-6 matchup, Buffalo playing host to Pittsburgh. Give me the Steelers going on the road, knocking off the Buffalo Bills. The 4-5 matchup, Denver in Houston from Texas. Give me the Houston Texans. We now got a Ravens-Bengals divisional round matchup, a Steelers-Texans divisional round matchup. Texans hosting the Steelers, Ravens hosting the Bengals. Give me the Texans, give me the Ravens. Ravens-Texans AFC Championship, give me Baltimore punching their ticket to SoFi on Valentine's Day to play in the Super Bowl. The NFC playoff field, I have the Rams as the one seed. They'll get the bye. Tampa is my two seed. They win the NFC South. Chicago as my three seed. They win the NFC North. Here's the big shocker. Washington as my four seed. They win the NFC East. My three wild cards, San Francisco, Dallas, Minnesota. The LA Rams, rather, get the first round bye. The 2-7 matchup, Minnesota on the road at Tampa Bay. Give me the Vikings to upset Tampa in the 2-7 matchup. The 3-6 matchup, Chicago playing host to the Dallas Cowboys. Give me Dallas going on the road, knocking off the Bears. The 4-5 matchup, Washington in San Francisco. Give me the Commanders. The Commanders and the Texans, the only home teams I have winning during wild card weekend coming up in 2026. That sets us up for the divisional round. Rams and Vikings, Cowboys and Commanders. Give me Dallas over Washington in the divisional round of the postseason. I think it's a hotly contested contest. Both of those teams, to me, very similar. Rams and Vikings from SoFi, LA, with the opportunity to host the Super Bowl this year. Everyone's got them making it to the Super Bowl. Everybody but me. Give me the Minnesota Vikings knocking off the Rams in the divisional round of the postseason, setting up for a Cowboys and Vikings NFC title game from Dallas, a 6-7 matchup in the conference championship. Give me the Vikings blitzing the hell out of Dak Prescott and the Cowboys. Kevin O'Connell and Kyler Murray get Minnesota to the Super Bowl. I have a Ravens-Vikings Super Bowl. Give me Baltimore. That's me shooting my shot here on Westwood One Sports Night. It is predictions week. You can tweet at me at NELL_BTP with your Super Bowl prediction. I've got Vikings and Ravens locking horns on Valentine's Day from SoFi. One of the division winners that I gave you relieved themselves of a lot of stress and really removed a massive distraction from within their organization. Baker Mayfield putting pen to paper on a 3-year, $165 million extension with the Tampa Bay Buccaneers, $55 million AAV. That has him as the third highest AAV in the National Football League. Pat Mahomes making $63 million annually. Dak Prescott, $60 million annually. And then you've got Matt Stafford, Baker Mayfield, Jordan Love, Trevor Lawrence, Joe Burrow, and Josh Allen all tied at $55 million annually. What does this move mean for the Tampa Bay Buccaneers? For me, on first blush, when I saw the deal, I said, you know what? If I'm a Bucs fan, massive sigh of relief. It should give you more confidence in terms of what Tampa can be during the regular season, right? You never want to have distractions surrounding your organization, right? This was the type of distraction, though, that I thought was going to have a negative impact if they didn't get a deal done. Now that they do have a deal done, right? I expect Baker, and put yourselves in Baker's position for a second. I don't care what you do for a living. There's a lot of you out there listening on your way into work. I don't care what you do for a living. I don't care whether you're a janitor. I don't care whether you're an insurance salesman. I don't care whether you're a grocery store clerk. Anytime you get a promotion, anytime you get a bonus from your employer, it makes you feel good, guys. We're all humans at the end of the day. I get a bonus here from our friends at Westwood One Sports. I'm be feeling damn good the next day. Baker just got a bonus. Baker just got an extension. That was Tampa doing two things, guys. One, that was Tampa showing Baker, hey, Slim, we love you, brother. We appreciate everything you've done for us. We appreciate you steadying us as a franchise since your arrival. The other thing that it signals is that this Bucs organization, and I think this is the most important part, this Bucs organization is in lockstep right now in terms of how they plan on moving forward. Head coach, quarterback, general manager, ownership, all in alignment, all on the same page. A lot of people looking at this year for Tampa as sort of a last dance as a result of the Baker Mayfield contract conundrum. Now that he is officially signed, there are no distractions for this group. Now that he's officially signed, if you're Tampa, do you start to feel a little bit better about yourself? You should. You should feel like, hey, if he's healthy down the stretch, and let's think about the problems that plagued Tampa last year down the stretch. They started off really, really well. I don't know if America remembers that, but the 2025 Tampa Bay Bucs got off to an electric start, and then they got battered by the injury bug. Baker Mayfield ends up getting hurt. They end up having injuries on the defensive side of the football. The Bucs started off 6-2. They finished 8-9, guys. And during that 6-2 start, wins against Seattle, San Francisco, Houston. So they're a formidable group, man. They could ball. Down the stretch, that defense was god-awful, and Baker Mayfield wasn't healthy. Here's the other benefit, if you're a Bucs fan, of Baker Mayfield taking this extension. Say what you want. Him attempting to battle and play through injury last year, it ultimately hurt Tampa as a team. It just did. He was not the same version of himself. Why do you play through injury if you're Baker Mayfield, right? Well, one, you're tough as hell. You're short king. You're Baker, right? It's your reputation. It's your personality. The other piece is this. When you've got uncertainty when it comes to your contract situation, maybe you're more likely to gut through an injury because you want to get paid on the back end. You realize at season's end, hey, we're going to the negotiating table and I want the bag. Now that Baker's got the bag, now that Baker's received the extension, is he more likely to be honest and smart? Is, I guess, the right word to use. Is he more likely to be smart when it comes to his health and his availability on a week in, week out basis? I believe he should be because of the security that he gets from the contract. Now, I could be totally wrong on that. And maybe it means, you know, maybe it means absolutely nothing to him. I think it's got to mean something. I think it's got to mean something if you're Baker Mayfield. As far as whether or not he's deserving of this deal, that's the thing to me that's a fascinating conversation to have. You look at his peers in terms of AAV, Dak, Matthew Stafford, Jordan Love, Trevor Lawrence, Burrow, Josh Allen. Every NFL analyst that you ask would say that Baker is the worst of that group. What does Baker Mayfield have to do in 2026 for Bucs fans, for the Bucs organization, to feel justified in their decision to pay him? They released a nice statement, and I'll retweet the statement out on my X account. Same handle on every social media platform, at N-E-L-L underscore BTP. It's the largest contract ever given out by the Tampa Bay Bucs as an organization. When I read that, I said, hot damn. They love them some Baker. They should. Question is, will he live up to the contract? How does he live up to the contract? You can't be one and done in the postseason. And that's what I have happening to Tampa, by the way, one and done in the playoffs. That can't happen to you. Not a winning cocktail in terms of you being there past this contract if you're Baker. They got Jalon Daniels as their backup, the undrafted free agent out of the University of Kansas. Fingers crossed, if you're a Bucs fan, he can learn from Baker and eventually take over that starting job down the line. We had big-time quarterback news to start the show. Baker putting pen to paper on an extension. Plus, we got an update on the most highly talked about injury in all of the NFL this offseason. Pat Mahomes, 9 months removed from his ACL tear. Will he play in the season opener on Monday Night Football against the Denver Broncos? We heard from Big Red Andy Reid on that decision.
2: As far as our roster goes, pretty good chance that Patrick will go ahead and start unless something were to come up here in the next couple days. But most likely he'll be the guy that's out there.
1: Pat Mahomes getting the start for Kansas City. I think it's a good decision. I'm impressed. First and foremost, I want to give Pat Mahomes credit for having the ability to rehab the way that he did, as diligently as he did, to prepare himself for the season opener. I tell you all the time, man, I tore my ACL on senior night in high school, and that rehab ended up tearing it two more times throughout my college career. That rehab, that ACL rehab, still to this day, I would consider it the most physically and mentally taxing thing that I have ever been through in my athletic life. Maybe in my personal life, period, man. Relearning how to walk. Having the game that you love
3: be stripped away from you for an extended period of time the way that it was. That is mentally taxing, grueling. All the work that you have to put in to get back, I think it makes you a tougher, stronger individual on the back end of it. I expect that to be the reality for one Patrick Mahomes. I think Pat Mahomes in 2026, fresh off of the ACL tear, is going to have the best year of his professional career. That's why I got Kansas City as my two seed within the landscape of the AFC. I expect Pat Mahomes to ball. I expect Pat Mahomes to play well. Looking at his numbers over the past several seasons, last year for Pat Mahomes, 22 touchdowns and 11 picks and 14 starts. Wasn't very good. A 62.7% completion percentage. The lowest in his NFL career, guys. So it wasn't very good for Pat last year. The year prior, 26 touchdowns, 11 picks. They end up losing in the Super Bowl. Really, it hasn't been since 2022. It hasn't been since 2022 that we've gotten MVP-level Pat Mahomes. I think we get it again this year. It may not look like it from a number standpoint because I expect Kenneth Walker to be used a lot within that offense. But I expect Pat Mahomes to give us similar to those 2022 numbers where it was 41. What was the exact numbers here? 41 touchdowns to 12 interceptions. The year prior in 2021, 37 touchdowns, 13 picks. 2020, 38 touchdowns to 6 picks. This Bama's first year as a starter. This is what I'm saying. Like, when I say what I say about Pat, and I know some of y'all are rolling your eyes saying, oh, my God, Kansas City, Linnell, they're going to take a step back. Why are you so bullish on them? Didn't you see last year? Do y'all realize in this brother's first year as a starter, 5,000 yards passing, 50 touchdowns, and 12 picks. In his first year as a starter, guys, do you understand just how good, just how elite this cat is? He's now got a chip on his shoulder. He's being doubted. There's extra motivation. I expect him to play his best ball of his career. Make no mistake about it. I've got Lamar winning the MVP. If it's not Lamar, then damn it, it might be Pat Mahomes. The one issue, and there is an issue. There's always an issue, right? The one issue that I think is facing Kansas City right now is they're not bringing Pat Mahomes back under an ideal set of circumstances. Andy Reid, head coach of the Kansas City Chiefs, gave us an update on the left tackle spot going into the season opener Monday night against Denver.
2: As far as Josh Simmons goes, I know that's another question people have. We'll just see where that goes. But there's, if he's not able to go, then we'll be in with Khalil and at that spot, and we'll roll from there. So, and you know, we try to play the five best guys. So it's not, we make that decision on that.
3: The Khalil that Andy Reid is referring to is national champion Khalil Benson, by way of the University of Indiana, undrafted free agent from the Hoosiers this offseason, 6'6", 320, 24 years old, baby-faced assassin, just looking at his ESPN picture here. But here's the thing. In the decision that Andy and Brett Veach and the powers that be in Kansas City had to face, how easy of a decision was it, do you think, for them to announce Pat was going to be the starter knowing that Khalil Benson was going to be at left tackle for him? Why is it such a big deal that Khalil Benson's starting at left tackle? He is an undrafted free agent, as I mentioned, rookie. There hasn't been an undrafted free agent rookie starter at the left tackle spot in week one since 2018, guys, against a Denver pass rush that was historically good a year ago. Pat Mahomes in his first game back is going to have his blind side protected by an undrafted free agent. I say it all the time. If you're scared, go to church. I know several First Baptists that will welcome you with open arms. If you're Kansas City, you can't move under the premise that, oh, maybe Pat Mahomes is going to ultimately get hurt. You cannot move with that premise. If you do, well, then maybe bad things will end up happening to you. I think Kansas City will ultimately play well in the season opener, and Pat Mahomes will have the best year of his NFL career. I've got a hell of an accent. I genuinely do. Voiceover artists out there, voiceover companies out there, hit your boy up. 310-840-4910 is the number. Pat Mahomes is back for Kansas City. He'll get the start on Monday night against Denver. We kick off the NFL regular season tonight with the Seahawks and the Patriots. News out of Foxborough last night to wrap up the show. Christian Gonzalez putting pen to paper on an extension with New England, making him the highest paid corner in the history of the National Football League. Speaking of the Patriots, they're in action, kicking off their season tonight against the Seattle Seahawks. We'll give you a full-scale preview of Patriots and Seahawks next here on Westwood One Sports Night.
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0: 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Here's Linnell Willingham.
1: Yes, sir. About a half hour left to go. We'll hand things over to the Drake Toll Show. He'll get you ready for NFL Kickoff tonight between the Seahawks and the Patriots. I'm excited for it, man. A rematch of the Super Bowl. Tail of the tape here. Pretty interesting for both of these teams. We'll start with the defending champs in some of their big changes. Out goes Clint Kubiak, who was the former offensive coordinator of the Seattle Seahawks. He was there last year as they made it all the way to the Super Bowl. His job that he did with that group was so good that he got promoted and got the head coaching job in Vegas with the Raiders. Insert Brian Flory as the Seahawks offensive coordinator. And, you know, I think it's going to be fascinating to see what differences there are. Before coming to Seattle, he was in San Francisco with the Niners, so he's very familiar with that Shanahan style of offense. The play calling approach is what I'm most interested in here when it comes to Coach Flurry. Are they going to have the balance that they need to have success? That was one of the things that really stood out last year about the Seattle Seahawks is their, first of all, Clint Kubiak's patience, I think, needs to be talked about and, you know, really rewarded. As an offensive coordinator, they were not good down in, down out when it came to running the football last year. But the attempts were still amongst the highest in the NFL because that's who they wanted to be. They understood who they were, you know, from an identity standpoint. But in terms of the overall team success when running the football a year ago, it's not like Seattle was great. You know, ultimately, as a team, they were what? Tied for third in the NFL in terms of rushing attempts on the season, in terms of, you know, rushing yards on the season. They finished outside of the top 12. So they've got to be more efficient as a ground attack coming up here in 2026. If they are, it'll allow Sam Darnold have another good year. I don't see that happening, though. Jadarian Price, to me, the X factor for Seattle. They let Kenneth Walker go to Kansas City. You select Jadarian Price out of Notre Dame with the last pick of the first round. All the reports coming out of Seattle camp is that he is going to be the bell cow, not only in the run game, but in the pass game as well. So I expect him to get touches early and often. On the flip side for New England in terms of how they match up with Seattle, if you go back to the Super Bowl and the issues that New England had, what was it? They couldn't stop the run in the Super Bowl. Kenneth Walker went insane. So if you're New England, what's the number one thing you're focusing on tonight? How in the heck do we keep Jadarian Price bottled up? That's going to be the difference here. If you're New England, that's what will determine success or failure. How do you keep Jadarian Price bottled up in the Super Bowl for Kenneth Walker? 27 carries, 135 yards, 5 yards a pop en route to being the Super Bowl MVP. He added 2 receptions in there as well. If you're New England, you got to stop the run. And if you can't, this game is going to get ugly, just like it did in the Super Bowl. New England was shut out for 3 quarters in that Super Bowl. As we flip over to the offensive side and preview New England's offense. Now, you insert A.J. Brown, you insert Romeo Doubs, and the pass-catching unit for New England, much more formidable. Like, it should be really considered a strength. A.J. Brown, Romeo Doubs, Pop Douglas, Kyle Williams, Matt Hollins. It's a really good group. They re-signed Hunter Henry to an extension this offseason. I know they're pretty high on him. The only thing that I am concerned about, and I guess we do have an official ruling on this, one thing that New England's got going against them, Trevion Henderson, their second year back, officially ruled out for tonight's contest against Seattle. So they're not going to have the most explosive player on their offense. Talk about Trevion Henderson. He had a spectacular rookie season, all things considered. Tick under 1,000 yards, 9 touchdowns, 7th in the NFL in terms of yards per attempt. He is huge in terms of what they want to do offensively, helping them create some chunk plays, some explosives. That offense has got to get going. Ramondre Stevenson's got to get going. They've got to, most importantly, though, make lanes and create holes up front with this offensive line of New England. Going back to the Super Bowl once more, and I don't want to make it seem like, you know, the Super Bowl is the end-all, be-all, and this game is going to be a carbon copy. But in the Super Bowl, their big issue was the traditional run game could not get going. The leading rusher for New England in the Super Bowl was Drake May. 5 carries, 37 yards. As a team, 18 carries, 79 yards. Good yardage per attempt, but they could not consistently run the football. They've got to get Ramondre Stevenson in this run game established here coming up tonight, or else they're going to have real issues. They are. The matchup on the perimeter with Devon Witherspoon and A.J. Brown, super fascinating. Curious to see how they're able to win that matchup. On defense for the Patriots, I talked about their need to stop the run and how that's going to be super-duper important. I also question their pass rush. They lost Ke'Lavon Chaisson to the Washington Commanders, who was arguably their best pass rusher last year. Gabe Yakis is the rookie that they're really, really depending on to come in and, you know, play a pretty big role for them in terms of getting after the quarterback. I don't know how confident I am in Gabe Yakis. Pretty underwhelming training camp in preseason, according to all accounts. We'll see, man. We'll see. As far as how I think the game, you know, ultimately plays out here, give me – this is tough here. I'm going to go with Seattle tonight. Give me the Seahawks in this game tonight for one reason. I don't believe that New England is going to be able to hold up defensively tonight. I think it's going to be a similar story to what we saw in the Super Bowl. I expect the healthy offensive line of Seattle to create holes in the run game and allow Jadarian Price to have a pretty big coming out party in his rookie debut for the Seattle Seahawks. I'm excited for it, though, man. NFL regular season kicks off tonight. Our friends at the DraftKings Sportsbook have the Seahawks as 3-point favorites. I'm going to give you a little parlay on the way out here to give you something to throw some cash on here. As far as the parlays work, you all will find this out about me as we roll throughout the regular season. I am the parlay king. I will change my life for the better this year off of hitting a massive NFL parlay. And if I don't, well, then better luck next year. As far as the parlay is concerned, give me the Seahawks on the spread at -3. Give me the Seahawks on the spread at -3. I think they win this game on a walk-off field goal. I do think the game is close. I do think the game is competitive. Give me the Seahawks -3. And then as far as player props go, that's the one piece of this that is very interesting. Sam Darnold, to me, is someone that I don't trust, someone that I don't have a whole lot of confidence in. As far as his pass-catching weapons, though, A.J. Barner at tight end, Jaxon Smith-Njigba, receiver, Cooper Kupp, Rashid Shaheed, all those guys are great. The prop that I'm most confident in, though, is Jadarian Price going over 50 yards rushing. Really, if you're feeling froggy, I would be confident enough to put him as maybe a 70, 80-yard performer in his debut. I expect him to get a lion's share of the work. And if that is the case, I expect

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1: CNN is about to be owned by a huge Trump supporter. A massive amount of Hollywood movies WB has control over are going to be under control of Trump loyalists, and they could turn that into a profitable venture. You could do shows like they used to, like Hannity and Combs. You have somebody that's on the right and on the left. People would actually watch that. It would be entertaining.
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2: Willing to go that far because there's good value with him at 220 plus yards. Give me Drake May at 220 plus yards at minus 156. I think that is a lock. They're going to have to throw the ball because I expect them to fall behind in this football game. I also expect them to be one-dimensional, similarly to how they were in the Super Bowl. So if you're looking for a little parlay to throw down here, give me the Seahawks at -3, at -118. Love them covering that spread. Give me Drake May to go over 220 plus yards passing at minus 156. Give me Jadarian Price going over 70 yards at plus 202. Splash a little cash on that. You win some money, man. $10 is all it takes. We're finally here, though, baby. I can't believe we have made it to the start of the NFL regular season. Seahawks, Patriots, I'm officially shooting my shot, taking Seattle. While we have the opportunity here, do we want to go around the room and hear from the other voices on this program? We'll start with our resident Major League Baseball insider, Oliver Popular. Oliver, I know Sunday is going to suck for you because your team's not going to be that good this year. Shoot your shot, though, for what happens later on tonight in the regular season opener. Seahawks, Patriots, a rematch of the Super Bowl. Who do you like and why?
3: I'm going to go Seattle. I think you're incredibly undervaluing how good they are. I think they're going to be really good again. I think a lot of points. I think shootout.
2: You think a shootout? Well, what do our friends at DraftKings think in terms of a shootout? It's the total set at 44.5. So you're saying take the over on that.
3: Yeah.
2: I can see that happening as well. I don't know. I think New England's going to struggle, man. That offensive line in the Super Bowl really struggled. Will Campbell was hurt, according to all accounts. No Boye Mafe this time around for Seattle. So we'll ultimately see what happens, man. I'm excited for it, though. Denton, what do you got? Do you think Seattle or New England comes home victorious tonight?
4: I'm taking New England. I know it's a tough defense. I know Drake May didn't play a lot of tough defenses last year, but I think Drake May performs really well. Life is a lot easier when you got a big receiver like A.J. Brown out there, so I'm going to take the Patriots. Plus, it'll get the monkey off the back of Mike Vrabel, and he can stop talking about Diana Rossini.
2: Yeah, Vrabes is hoping that things go that smoothly. Do you all expect it to happen? I've kind of been hitting at it since the news first broke of those two being caught up with one another. Talking about Mike Vrabel and Diana Rossini. I feel like we're going to get some sort of bombshell tonight, man. I feel like some sort of major story is going to drop ahead of kickoff. Maybe it drops during the afternoon and it takes the conversation away from the actual game all day long. It's going to be interesting, man.
4: I mean, it makes too much sense. We know she wants to get back in. There's one company that seems like the shoe-in to land her. I can't imagine something isn't coming down soon.
2: Yeah, there was a story that came out last week that kind of someone spoke to her off the record, and you know, she expressed to that person her desire to get back into the business. And by the way, she should have a spot back in the business. Say what you want about, you know, her journalistic practices, but she's one of the best reporters, one of the best NFL insiders in the business. America just didn't like the way that she went about her business. As I've said all offseason long, get it how you live, Diana Rossini. I don't see any difference in Diana Rossini's relationship with Mike Vrabel than Peter Schrager's relationship with Kyle Shanahan and Sean McVay. It's the same damn thing.

0: That's going to do it for the serious part of the show. I got the Seahawks tonight. Take them on the spread, -3. It should be a fascinating game, though, guys. I'm super-duper excited for it. We'll have wall-to-wall coverage for you later on tonight on Westwood One Sports Night. As far as this show is concerned, we wrap it up the same way each and every night. Our guy Denton Day puts the show to bed. Denton, what do you got for us here on the start of NFL season to put us to bed?
1: Well, we're staying with the serious note. We're on the verge of a major upset potentially in New York. I'll share it with you as we close up the show next.
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0: 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Here's Linnell Willingham.
1: Good morning to you. It is game day. Across the National Football League, Seahawks and Patriots locking horns to kick off the NFL season. We'll keep you up to speed all day long here on Westwood One Sports. Make sure you keep it locked right here for wall-to-wall coverage of the opening game of the NFL season tonight. Our guy Denton Day is going to put the show to bed for us the way that he does each and every night. Denton, what you got for us?

0: Not a lot of that going on, but I am locked into this tennis match. And that's very rare for me to say at 2:50 in the morning.
1: Yeah, but say there's tennis on right now?
0: There is tennis on right now, the U.S. Open in New York. You had Ben Shelton and Carlos Alcaraz duking it out. Alcaraz ranked second in the world. Ben Shelton ranked eighth in the world. And in the final set, Ben Shelton is up, which, look, Linnell, like, I'm not the biggest tennis guy in the world. Yeah. I'll watch the big events. You ain't going to catch me watching small events in the world of tennis. It's just not going to happen. But Carlos Alcaraz in the fifth set doesn't really lose. That's like his whole thing. He's really, if you're getting to the fifth set, you're toast. And the fact that Shelton is fighting back right now and leading Alcaraz is incredibly impressive. And it's going to keep me awake after our show is over. Usually I like to go right the hell to bed after this. It's late. It's like 3 a.m. on the East Coast. I like my sleep.
1: Yeah, I'm about to say, the fact that they playing, this is in New York? Is AJ DeBonta out there? I know he was out there with Lisa Leslie. I'm stunned that this is in New York and that, like, people are out right now. That's probably lit, though, being in a late early morning tennis match.
0: Well, I mean, I can't imagine anywhere else I'd rather be if I was awake at nearly 3 a.m. It started after 11, which...
1: Is there a weather delay or something? What's up? Why the late start?
0: No, it's just a late, like, scheduling is odd. Yeah, I mean, it's a different beast out there. I mean, the U.S. Open's obviously a huge deal, but, you know, some of these matches will go, like, 5 hours in certain instances.
1: Was it to avoid the heat? Did they start late because of the heat, or did that have anything to do with it?
0: We're really pushing the boundaries of my tennis knowledge here.
1: Yeah.
0: I'm just throwing this on because I'm like, let me watch this. It's on. Nothing else is. And I like watching Carlos Alcaraz, and I become a Ben Shelton fan because I'm a fan of his girlfriend, who is Trinity Rodman, a.k.a. the leader of the Washington Spirit. Diehard fan right here. That's me. Yeah.
1: You, well, never mind.
0: What do you mean, never
1: there's,
0: mind?
1: There's this video right now going viral of a new Ice Spice tattoo. I don't know if you're familiar with the new Ice Spice tattoo.
0: Oh, I actually do know. I am very upset that I know what the Ice Spice tattoo is.
1: Well, I'll be honest, pal. It's a lot of adjectives I'd use to describe my feelings after becoming privy to the Ice Spice tattoo. Upset. Definitely not one of them. Yeah, it's now started this trend called For the Love of the Game, where women are just on social media, how do I put this in a appropriate way? Getting cheeky is the way that I would describe it. So, shout out to Ice Spice. No longer with Sauce Gardner, by the way, for anyone that was keeping count at home. That relationship no longer.
0: Have you slid into the DMs yet?
1: Have I slid into the DMs
0: yet?
1: Yeah,
0: you. You're the youngest in charge.
1: I mean, come on. Well, according to
0: Yeah, big man
1: Emily,
0: in charge. Yeah, I'm according the to Emily in San man. Diego. Send her that video.
1: I will DM this video to Ice Spice expeditiously. And I'm now seeing Trinity Rodman in this, like, orange hat.
0: Beret.
1: She looks like she was born in, like, 1993. And that was a compliment. Appreciate you guys. Oliver Popular, Denton Day, your calls. Awesome, baby. NFL season is here. Patriots and Seahawks tonight. Drake, what up, baby?
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0: tonight. Youngest in charge, Linnell Willingham, kicking it with you as we get you up to 3 a.m. Eastern Time. NFL kickoff presented by YouTube TV. Look at the clocks, baby. If you're on the East Coast, we have made it. It is officially game day in the National Football League. Patriots, Seahawks kicking off the NFL season. I couldn't be more geeked up for it, baby. We'll have you covered all NFL season long here on Westwood One Sports, giving you 24-hour wall-to-wall coverage of the National Football League. Programming note for the weekend show that you all tune into. Immediately following our broadcast of Sunday Night Football, Westwood One Sports Night, excuse me, Westwood One Sports coverage of Sunday Night Football, you will get the OT, as we're calling it. Myself, the super producer, Denton Day, getting you up to 3 a.m. Eastern time on Sunday nights as well as we follow Sunday Night Football. And, you know, we're the first show that gets the opportunity to react to all the big-time news from that Sunday in the National Football League. Massive opportunity. We hope you all continue to rock out with us. We'll be live on this YouTube stream as well, so make sure you search us up, Westwood One Sports Night on YouTube. Like, subscribe. We're inching towards 3,000 subscribers on the YouTube, so continue to do good work. Taking your calls right now at 310-840-4910. Big time breaking news earlier this afternoon from Big Red Andy Reid out in Kansas City. He gave us an update on the injury status of the quarterback, Patrick Mahomes. Big Red had this to say about Mahomes and his status for Monday night.
1: As far as our roster goes, pretty good chance that Patrick will go ahead and start unless something were to come up here in the next couple days. But most likely he'll be the guy that's out there.
0: Pat going to get the start against Denver on Monday Night Football in their season opener, 9 months post-ACL tear. He's going to be without his starting left tackle, Josh Simmons, as they're going to start Khalil Benson at the left tackle spot, a undrafted free agent out of Indiana. First time a UDFA is starting at the left tackle spot in a season opener since 2018. So Pat Mahomes coming back, but not going to be at full strength up front along that offensive line. Knowing the details surrounding Pat Mahomes' return, knowing that they're going to be without their starting left tackle, Josh Simmons, is it worth the risk for Kansas City to throw Pat out there in the opener, or should they wait till week two? 310-840-4910. Emily, out in San Diego, batting leadoff for us here on Westwood One Sports Night. Emily, welcome in.
2: Hello, Linnell. The big guy in charge is who you should be, not the youngest in charge. You're the main man. I would say you're talking gospel.
0: Yeah, I appreciate you, Miss Emily. This is your first time calling us here, so I appreciate you for sure.
2: Calling you, yeah. you're talking gospel and you're talking my language, man. There is no doubt in my mind that Patrick Mahomes will play. He has been wanting to play, 3 months ago. But, you know, right. I think he's done everything that right by the numbers and did it to the best of his ability. And I think that that's, like you said, he feels like he's been given a new lease on life. And the only thing that, you know, is, and I don't understand why it's such a big thing, is an injury. Plenty of people have had injuries in the football, and there's not as much news as about Patrick about having news and coming back. So, like you did,
0: I think America trusts him, Miss Emily, and I know you trust him as well. I appreciate the call. I think America, as Miss Emily just put it, I think America trusts Patrick Mahomes to come back and have a bunch of success with the Kansas City Chiefs. How much success do I expect them to have? I told you that last night. It was the beginning of predictions week here on Westwood One Sports, and I gave you my official predictions for the AFC. Real quick, if you didn't get a chance to join us last night, you can get the entirety of last night's AFC predictions week segment on the YouTube live stream from last night, as well as the podcast as well, wherever you download your podcast. the AFC East I have being won by the Buffalo Bills. I have the AFC West being won by the Kansas City Chiefs. I have the AFC South being won by the Houston Texans. The AFC North being won by the Baltimore Ravens. My AFC playoff field as follows. 1 seed, the Baltimore Ravens. The 2 seed, the Kansas City Chiefs. The 3 seed, the Buffalo Bills. The 4 seed, the Houston Texans. And then my 3 wild cards. I gave you the bold prediction earlier this offseason saying that, yeah, all 4 teams from the AFC North, Browns, Steelers, Ravens, Bengals, will make the postseason. I'm bluffing. I was bluffing. You got me. I threw my hands up. You caught me. 2 of my 3 wild cards, though, in the AFC do come by way of the AFC North. Give me Denver as the 5 seed. Give me Pittsburgh as the 6 seed. Give me Cincy as the 7 seed. How do I have the AFC postseason going? Some of you might ask. The 2-7 matchup, I have Cincinnati going on the road, taking down Kansas City. In the 3-6 matchup, I have Pittsburgh going on the road, taking down the Buffalo Bills. In the 4-5 matchup, I have Houston winning at home against the Denver Broncos. The divisional round, give me the Ravens over the Bengals. Give me the Texans over the Steelers. Ravens, Texans, AFC title game. Give me the Baltimore Ravens. I have the Ravens representing the AFC in the Super Bowl. Now let's get to the NFC. This is where things are going to get a little bit of spicy here on Westwood One Sports Night. I'm not here to kiss anyone's ass. I'm not here to make friends. I'm here to shoot my shot on the 2026 NFL season. We'll start in the NFC North. Coming in 4th place, Oliver Papio, I love you, pal. The Green Bay Packers. It really hurt me putting the Pack in last place, but I genuinely am concerned about the defensive side of the football. I think Jordan Love and Coach LaFleur and company will be able to overcome the loss of Josh Jacobs early on. I wonder about the pass rush minus Micah Parsons, and then the overall communication defensively now that Jeff Hafley is no longer in the fold, as he is now the head coach of the Miami Dolphins. Give me the Packers in 4th place. 3rd place, the Detroit Lions. And I've been talking about Detroit really since the season ended, man. It felt like this was kind of their last dance. Jared Goff's cap hit explodes at season's end. We'll see what Drew Petzing and company can do up front with this offensive line. Penei Sewell moving from right tackle to left tackle. They brought in Cade Mays via the Panthers in free agency. He's going to miss the first 6 to 8 weeks of the season. It's interesting, man. They're young up front along this offensive line. The big question for me is going to be, how do they handle life without David Montgomery? He was the physical part of that running game. Jahmyr Gibbs in line to see his carries go up a bunch on defense. For the first month of the year, no Kirby Joseph, all-pro safety, and no Brian Branch, all-pro safety. So they're going to have to deal with some attrition. I think that hurts them in terms of the standings. In 2nd place, I have the Minnesota Vikings. I'm pretty bullish on what Kevin O'Connell and company can be. I'm curious to see how long it takes Kyler Murray to get acclimated offensively. Defensively, we know what they are. That's one of the best units in the National Football League. Not a bunch of household names, but the defensive coordinator is a household name. Brian Flores, for my money, the best defensive mind right now in the National Football League. It's a tie between him and Vic Fangio for who dials it up the best. I have them coming in 2nd place. And then in 1st place, our midday show, Black and Abdallah, stand up. This one's for you. The Chicago Bears winning the NFC North. Caleb Williams going to be in the MVP conversation all season long. My biggest question mark regarding the Chicago Bears is this. Who's rushing the passer? Will this be the year that Montez Sweat finally lives up to his $100 million contract out in Chi-Town? It is predictions week here on Westwood One Sports Night. Running through my NFC predictions, I'll give you the division winners. I'll give you my playoff field and then my Super Bowl representative. You can get in on the conversation as well. 310-840-4910 is the number. Give me your NFC and AFC predictions. Who you got in the Super Bowl? I'll give you my Super Bowl prediction coming up in about 15 minutes. We go from the NFC North to the NFC South, a division He's got a little bit of home cooking here on this program. Our pal Josh Graham, the Kang of North Kakalaki, undercover Panthers fan. I'm interested to see what he thinks about my standings in the South. In fourth place, not much of a surprise. Nolia, the New Orleans Saints, Tyler Shuck and company, come in last place. I don't know if this is going to be a last place team that finishes with like four or five wins, though. I can see the Saints being a frisky, tough out all year long, getting the 7 to 8 wins on the year. They come in last place. In third place, the Atlanta Falcons. And Atlanta is going to be one of my favorite teams to follow this year. Tua Tagovailoa's career is on the line. Whether we want to admit it or not, if Tua is able to play well, we may not see Michael Penix again in Atlanta. If he doesn't play well, we may not see Tua get the opportunity to be a starter again in the National Football League. I like what they have. The supporting cast on offense is really good. My question for them is the same question that I had, you know, for the Chicago Bears. Who's rushing the passer for the Atlanta Falcons? James Pierce suspended for the early portion of the season. They lost Jaylon Walker to an ACL tear. I have question marks about how Atlanta gets after the passer. I like what they have in the secondary. Outside of that, though, I am not sure. Falcons come in third. Here's where it gets interesting. Second place in the NFC South. Give me the Carolina Panthers. And it's going to be a really tight race. It is. I can see second place in this division being a 9-8 team. Carolina comes in second. I love what they have defensively. Adding Devin Lloyd. Jalen Phillips going to be harassing opposing QBs. Him and Derek Brown getting after quarterbacks. I'm going to love it. The only question that I have about Carolina, one, the health of the tackle spot. And then two, is Bryce Young going to be able to take another step? Can Dave Canales get even more out of Mighty Mouse Bryce Young? They come in second, meaning in first place, it is none other than the team we opened up the show with, Baker Mayfield. If you're just now joining us here on Westwood One Sports Night, he is pizzayed after telling the Bucks, hey, I'm not negotiating the deal after camp starts. He signed earlier this afternoon, 3 years, $165 million, $55 million AAV, puts him in the top five in the National Football League. I like Tampa a lot, as I said to start the show. The X factor for them this year is that bad man that refuses to get a shape up. Reuben Bain is going to be killing people off of the edge during the regular season. I expect him to have a monster year. Him, Kalijah Kansi, Yaya Diaby, Vita Vea. They've got some horses up front out in Tampa. My biggest question for them is actually not on offense. People are going to say, why did they replace Mike Evans? Chris Godwin comes back healthy. Emeka Igbuka back healthy. Jalen McMillan healthy. They've got Tess Johnson. It's a good receiver. My big question for them, their second-year corner out of Notre Dame, Benjamin Morrison. Injuries impacted the early portion of his career, his pre-draft process, all of that. He's fully healthy coming out of camp. Can he be a true number one corner in the National Football League? That is my question for the Bucs. I have them winning the NFC South. To the NFC West we go. It is predictions week here on Westwood One Sports Night. You can chime in with your predictions for the NFC, 310-840-4910. You can tweet at me as well, same handle on each and every social media platform. It is at NELL_BTP. To the NFC West we go. In fourth place, the dumbest team in the National Football League. The worst organization, maybe in pro sports, the Arizona Cardinals. I believe things are going to be so ugly this year for Arizona that we're not going to be prepared for it. Now, what they do at quarterback could change my perception of them. Let's stop playing games with Jacoby Brissett and Gardner Minshew, guys. Give Carson Beck the rock. Find out what it is and what it ain't, and whether or not you should be in the quarterback market next year. You're not going anywhere with either of the two veteran options. And by the way that Carson looked in preseason, limited sample size, I would have no issue giving him an opportunity to be the starting quarterback for the Arizona Cardinals. They come in fourth. They'll be picking at the top of the draft. In third place, this is where things get interesting, y'all. In third place, I have the reigning, defending National Football League champion Seattle Seahawks. I got the Seahawks in third place. Here is why. I've been hitting at it all offseason. The subtractions that they had on defense, the losses that they had on defense. Kobe Bryant gone to Chicago. Reek Woolen gone to the Philadelphia Eagles. Boye Mafe gone to the Cincinnati Bengals. How did they pick up the pieces? DeMarcus Lawrence was able to stay healthy for them last year. Adding to that pass rush, will he be able to do it this year in what he's calling his final year in the National Football League? So I do have a couple of questions defensively, but I ultimately trust baby Belichick, Mike McDonald. It's on offense, man. I don't trust the quarterback. You can say what you want. NFL talent evaluators all offseason have him in the top 10. I don't know what the National Football League executives are smoking. Sam Darnold's not a top 10 quarterback in this sport. He led the NFL in turnovers last year, yet somehow, some way, the Seahawks punched their ticket to the Super Bowl and won the damn thing. Hell will have to freeze over for that to happen in consecutive seasons. I don't believe Sam Darnold plays good ball this year, and it's the big reason why the Seahawks come in third place. In second place is a team that got some more bad injury news. It feels like that's just the culture of their organization. Alfred Collins, former second-round pick for the 49ers by way of the University of Texas, torn patellar tendon yesterday on the practice field out in Australia. He is going to be out for the entirety of the 2026 NFL season. I've got the Niners in second place in the NFC West. It's a prove-it year for me when it comes to Brock Purdy. Last year was the first year for Brock Purdy with that new contract attached to him. He didn't play particularly well. Turnovers were an issue. The supporting cast was in and out of the lineup. He's healthy. Can he start 17 games? Can he play well? And then most importantly, can he get San Francisco not just back to the postseason, America? Can he win a couple of playoff games? Because when you're paid that much money, you got to produce. Niners come in second place for me. First place, the LA Rams. Not much, you know, explanation needed there. For LA. 310-840-4910 is the number here on Westwood One Sports Night. It is predictions week on Westwood One Sports Night. I want you to line up on the phones with your Super Bowl prediction for the 2026 season. The NFL regular season underway coming up later on tonight. Seahawks, Patriots, shoot your shot. Give me your Super Bowl prediction for the 2026 season. I'll wrap up my NFC predictions. 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

0: 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Here's Linnell Willingham.
1: Yes, indeed. You heard the big voice guy. Westwood One Sports Night continues as we get you geared up for NFL Kickoff, presented by YouTube TV. Patriots, Seahawks kicking off the 2026 NFL season a little bit later on tonight. Some breaking news into the show if you're just now joining us. Baker Mayfield putting pen to paper on a three-year, $165 million extension with the Tampa Bay Bucks. I have them winning the NFC South. We're talking all things NFC as it is predictions week here on Westwood One Sports Night. Going through my NFC predictions, if you're just joining us, we have one division left. It is the NFC East. If you're just locking in, the NFC North, I have the Bears winning it. NFC South, I have the Tampa Bay Bucks winning the division. NFC West, I have the Rams. I want you to call in with your 2026 Super Bowl prediction. 310-840-4910. 310-840-4910. You can text us as well. Hit us up in the YouTube chat as well with your Super Bowl prediction. Shoot your shot on day one of the National Football League season. Can we just thank the good Lord and the football gods as well that we get football on a Wednesday? I am here for it, ladies and gentlemen. Give me your Super Bowl predictions at 310-840-4910. Let's get to the NFC East, and then I'll give you my playoff field and then give you my Super Bowl prediction here on Westwood One Sports Night. Coming in fourth place in the NFC East should not be a surprise to anybody. I have been poo-pooing on this team all offseason long. I don't understand why everyone's so, you know, Kanye crazy over this group. The New York Giants. John Harbaugh brought in to be some sort of savior. You cannot save what is destroyed and broken. That is the New York Giants franchise. They're a losing-ass group. I don't expect that to change with Coach Harbaugh at the controls. The big question for them, what does year two of Jackson Dart look like? And is he going to prove that he's the long-term answer? I guess the best question for the Giants, and we asked this question earlier this offseason, will the New York Giants be in the market for a quarterback coming up during the 2027 offseason? That's the big question. Hopefully, fingers crossed if you're a Giants fan, they are not, because Jackson Dart is able to lead that group into the promised land. Defensively, I love them adding Arvell Reese. I do think that side of the football will be a strength for them. They open up the season with the Dallas Cowboys. That will not go well. And it may get ugly early when it comes to the Giants. I think they're about a 5-7 win team, 7 being the absolute ceiling for them if everything goes well. I'm just not that bullish on them, man. They cut Darius Slayton. They're relying on Malachi Fields to be their wide receiver 2. And then Odell Beckham is like wide receiver 3 or 4. It's not 2018 Giants. That's not going to work for you. We'll see what the Giants ultimately look like. I'm not too bullish on them. I have them coming in last in the NFC East. Third place team in the NFC East. The Philadelphia Eagles, guys. I told you all offseason, they're the team in the NFL that I think has the widest range when it comes to success and failure. I can see the Eagles being a 7-win team. I can see the Eagles being a 12-win team, punching their ticket to the Super Bowl. As far as my official prediction goes, I have them as about a 7-8-win team and missing the postseason. Spoiler alert! Yep, I got the Eagles on the outside looking in when it comes to the playoffs. Why do they miss the playoffs, guys? The baby Birkin, the BBL, the veneers, the passenger, as I like to call them. Eagles quarterback Jalen Hurts, I think the switch to Sean Mannion's offense and him having to consistently play on time, him consistently having to throw guys open, play with anticipation, all of that, I think it's going to be too much to ask for him. And I think their offense struggles out the gate to start. Washington's not an easy unit to start with to open up the season, despite what they were last year defensively. No one knows what type of scheme the Commanders are going to run. A lot of new personnel, and Philly really doesn't have any prior tape to go off of in terms of last season. So I think their offense struggles. I do think that defense is going to be a legit top 10 unit. They may finish the year as a top 5 unit. They're that damn good. I just don't see the offense being able to hold up their end of the bargain. Coming in third place in this division is not bad because I believe it's one of the best divisions in football. What does a third place record look like for Philly? 7-10, 8-9, something along those lines. Second place in the NFC East is a team that I've been gassing up all offseason long. A team that could be playing on Valentine's Day in SoFi. It's none other than the Dallas Cowboys, who I had winning this division before the injury news last night. Tyler Smith, broken thumb, gonna have surgeries on injured reserve. He's gonna miss the first 4 to 6 weeks of the season for Dallas. When you look at the early portion of their schedule, not having him, their best offensive lineman and the best guard in all of the National Football League, not having them with their early season schedule could prove to, you know, be a hiccup. This division race, I think, is going to be very tight and something that we're monitoring all the way up until week number 17. Losing Tyler Smith at the beginning of the year, I think, is the difference that allows Washington to ultimately get a game up on the Dallas Cowboys. Give me the burgundy and gold, damn it. To win the old NFCs, everybody's crying and complaining. Oh, no, Laramie Tunsil. Oh, Nick Allegretti at center. Let me tell you, America. You see that jersey in the background here on YouTube? I got 5 on it, damn it. And that is why I believe the Washington Commanders will win the NFC East. We have the best quarterback in the division. I'm telling you. And finally, for the first time in his illustrious career, Terry McLaurin doesn't have some sort of NFL stunt double as his wide receiver, too. He's got a legitimate all-pro in Stephon Diggs. I think David Blau pushing the buttons for this thing will make Washington a legit top 10, top 8 unit in all of the National Football League on offense and then on defense. A brother that knows really nothing but hard work. A brother that knows nothing but sacrifice. Durante Jones slept in his car, slept in the coach's office at the University of Miami. He's the one pushing the buttons for this group defensively. I think they're going to lead the NFL in pressures. I believe they're going to blitz, blitz, blitz, and that's going to be the name of the game for that group. They're either going to give up a bunch of points and give up explosives every week, or they're going to force a bunch of turnovers. I believe the latter will happen. As a result, they win the NFC East. Now to the playoff picture. 310-840-4910, by the way, if you want to chime in with your Super Bowl prediction here on Predictions Week on Westwood One Sports Night. The NFC playoff field is as follows. The number one seed in the conference, no surprise, the Los Angeles Rams. I believe their regular season, as long as they're able to stay healthy, should be relatively easy. The two seed in the NFC is the new highly paid Baker Mayfield. I got the Bucs coming in second in the NFC playoff field. They will win the NFC South. In third place, I have the Chicago Bears as the 3 seed. And then in fourth place, the 4 seed, the division winner with the worst record will be the Washington Commanders. My 3 wild cards, San Francisco, Dallas, Minnesota. Now for the playoff field, because things are going to get spicy here momentarily. The 1 seed's got a bye, so LA is going to be waiting the winner of the lowest seed, right? Tampa Bay, Minnesota to start the postseason. Give me the Vikings going to Tampa, knocking off Baker Mayfield and company. They blitz the hell out of them, and they have no answers for it. The 3-6 matchup, Chicago hosting Dallas. Give me the Cowboys going to Soldier Field to knock off Caleb Williams and the Bears. Then we have our 4-5 matchup. Washington hosting San Francisco. Maybe Brandon Ayuk shows up. Give me the Commanders advancing to the divisional round of the playoffs. In the divisional round, we got Rams and Vikings, Cowboys and Commanders. Give me the Cowboys over the Commanders in the divisional round. Give me the Vikings over the Rams in the divisional round. Cowboys-Vikings NFC title game from Dallas. From Dallas, America. Give me the Vikings. Punching their ticket to the Super Bowl. If you've been paying attention, America, my Super Bowl got a whole lot of purple flavor to it. Ravens, Vikings on Valentine's Day from SoFi. What do you think, America? 310-840-4910 is the number. Give me your Super Bowl prediction for the 2026 season. I love predictions week. We get to put it in wax. I'm shooting my shot officially here on a Ravens and Vikings Super Bowl. We have the NFC prediction graphic up on the screen right now. Anything that catches your attention, Super Producer Denton Day?
2: I can't believe and I assume the Vikings going that far. Super Bowl?
1: Yeah.
2: I mean, Kyler, like Kyler. The short stuff, the short king.
1: The best quarterback Kevin O'Connell's ever worked with in his pro career, or in his coaching career, I would say. If he got Sam Darnold to play that well, what do you think he's going to get out of Kyler Murray is what I keep asking. 310-840-4910 is the number here on Westwood One Sports Night. Give me your Super Bowl prediction for the 2026 NFL season. I've got Ravens in Vikings locking horns in SoFi on Valentine's Day. 310-840-4910, number on the talking text line. You can hit me up on YouTube as well. Get in the chat. Just search Westwood One Sports Night. You can get at me on socials as well at NELL underscore BTP. I've given you my AFC playoff field, my NFC playoff field, and I've got my official Super Bowl prediction for the 2026 season. Ravens, Vikings from SoFi out in Los Angeles on Valentine's Day. As far as the award races go, that's what Predictions Week is about, baby. I'm giving you award winners as well. Let's start off with this. The MVP of the 2026 season is going to be none other than the 8-car, Lamar Action Jackson, securing his third NFL MVP as he leads the Baltimore Ravens to the Super Bowl. I expect that group to be lights out. Declan Doyle coming over as the new offensive coordinator. I expect that to really, really unlock Lamar Jackson. Give you a bold prediction here as well. I told you Pat Mahomes was going to have the best year of his pro career. I think Lamar Jackson has the best year of his pro career as well. He is going to be the MVP of the 2026 season. It is predictions week here on Westwood One Sports Night. Give me your Super Bowl prediction for 2026. I just ran through the entire NFC playoff field. Last night we ran through the entire AFC playoff field. I've got the Ravens and the Vikings locking horns at the Super Bowl on Valentine's Day from SoFi. Shoot your shot. Who is your Super Bowl winner for 2026? Your Super Bowl matchup for 2026. 310-840-4910 is how you hit us up on the talking text line. My MVP is Lamar Jackson, as I just mentioned.

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2: Go all the way to the Super Bowl. They will match up with the Baltimore Ravens. Justin Jefferson, my offensive player of the year. He bounces back with a real quarterback. My defensive player of the year. Out La La Land. Myles Garrett. I think he goes off. Playing next to Aaron Donald is going to be just a major benefit to him. I think he plays big time. And is a big part of that Rams defense. Duh. My offensive rookie of the year, more Super Bowl flavor coming your way. Jacoby Lane, a dog at the University of Southern California. I think he is the offensive rookie of the year. He is going to be the wide receiver 3 for Baltimore, maybe wide receiver 2 by season's end if he can take snaps away from Rashad Bateman. Give me Jacoby Lane as the offensive rookie of the year. The defensive rookie of the year comes from the winner of the NFC South. I think Reuben Bain is going to have a field day coming up to 2026. From being double teamed at Miami to now just having to worry about finding a barber out in Tampa, I think Reuben Bain goes crazy. Vita Vea is going to get attention. Kalijah Kancey is going to get attention. Yaya Diaby is going to get attention. I think it allows Reuben Bain to go Kanye crazy. He's my defensive rookie of the year. My comeback player of the year, a little home cooking here. Not really. Kyler Murray, going to be my comeback player of the year. He was hurt last year, guys. Didn't play a bunch. He leads this group to the Super Bowl, talking about Minnesota. My coach of the year, I don't know if we've had a first-year coach win the Super Bowl. We had a first-year coach last year go to the Super Bowl, and Mike Vrabel. Give me Jesse Minter of the Ravens as the 2026 NFL Coach of the Year. It is predictions week here on Westwood One Sports Night. Give me your Super Bowl prediction for the 2026 season, plus any critique for any of my NFC or AFC predictions. 310-840-4910. Almost said 310-AFC. 310-840-4910 is the number on the talk and text line. Give me your Super Bowl prediction for 2026 and then critique my AFC and NFC predictions. 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
0: It's NFL opening week. The stars are coming out to play. Matthew Stafford, Christian McCaffrey, Myles Garrett, Fred Warner. 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

0: 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Here's Linnell Willingham.
1: Yes, indeedy. Still rocking out with you as we get you up to 3 a.m. Eastern time. It's a game day, baby, here on Westwood One Sports. Seahawks, Patriots, locking horns later tonight in the kickoff of the National Football League season. It is predictions week here on Westwood One Sports tonight. If you're just locking in with the program, I shot my shot. Give me the Ravens and the Minnesota Vikings locking horns in the Super Bowl coming up on Valentine's Day from SoFi. Give me Lamar Jackson as my MVP. Give me Jesse Minter as my coach of the year. And I think Lamar Jackson has the best year of his pro career. I think that Declan Doyle offense suits him well. The NFC counterpart in Minnesota. This is the best quarterback, talking about Kyler Murray, that Kevin O'Connell has gotten the opportunity to work with in the National Football League. And for that reason, a team that won 9 games last year with, without a shadow of a doubt, the worst quarterback playing football, I think they get at least league average to above league average play from Kyler Murray. That is enough to catapult them to the Super Bowl as far as I'm concerned. Any problems with what I said, shoot your shot on your Super Bowl prediction for the 2026 NFL season, 310-840-4910, or pick my predictions apart, whatever you want to do, baby. 310-840-4910 is how you hit us up on the talk and text line. Josh calling from out in the know ya, wanting to check in. Josh, what's up, man? Welcome into Westwood One Sports tonight.
2: We're back, baby. We're back.
1: We're back. Let's go!
2: We're back, baby! No. It's exciting. It's exciting.
1: For sure.
2: I got a couple of, these are predictions. These are hot takes. You know,
1: these are hot takes.
2: We're not going to get boring here, okay? You ready for it?
1: I'm ready for it.
2: All right. My Super Bowl is going to be Panthers versus Texans. I want to see C.J. Stroud versus Bryce Young, first and second overall picks playing each other, okay? Carolina could run through the division. Saints are going to be really bad. I'm a Saints fan. Trust me, we are going to be bad, okay? Defensive player of the year. It's going to go coinciding with the Super Bowl, Will Anderson. I mean, the guy's he's made for it, okay? Offensive player of the year. This is actually my biggest prediction. I think Jared Goff is going to break the passing record for yards in a season. He's going to break Peyton Manning's passing record. I really do. They don't have a running game. They have Gibbs, but they don't have a hardcore running game. He's going to be throwing a lot. The defense is bad. I see 5,500 yards passing.
1: Wow.
2: I see it. Look.
1: Hey.
2: Look, as a Saints fan, when you have a bad defense and a really good quarterback, it means really good yards. It means your team's down. You're doing, catch up. You're throwing a lot. It's how it is, okay? MVP. I say this because my best friend who just had his child tonight, actually. Okay. He's an Eagles fan. I'm going to go Hurts.
1: Jalen Hurts, MVP. Wow. Okay.
2: I am. I could see them running through the division 6-0, and I could see them with that defense just accumulating a lot of wins and him being the reason for that and then getting the number one seed. I could see it.
1: So there we go.
2: Comeback player.
1: Mm-hmm.
2: Patty McBatty, baby. You know he's going to get the comeback player. Yeah. I mean, I think that's the easiest one. I mean, it is what it is. I got two more. Here we go. David Bailey, rookie defensive player of the year.
1: Mm-hmm.
2: That dude's going to eat. That dude is going to eat. One more. Jeremiah Love. I got one stat for you. The last 7 running backs drafted in the top 6 have acquired 1,400 yards total in their rookie season. The man is going to ease in a couple of games, and then he's going to go off. Watch it. Thank you for taking my call.
1: Luckily, hey, I appreciate you, man. Josh, I hope to hear from you during the NFL season, baby. Go Saints. Not really. You guys suck. 310-840-4910. The number here on Westwood One Sports Night. It is predictions week. I got the Ravens and the Vikings locking horns in the Super Bowl. What say you? Marlon out of Washington. Marlon, I know you got a bone to pick with me, Marlon. Let me hear it, man.
3: Hello there. Yeah, I just, I want some of what you got there. Are you delusional? hello?
1: Am I sharing?
3: This team that's being totally ignored by the whole media. All we hear about is how great L.A. is and how much they've improved. And now I'm hearing this, a purple. Yeah. A purple Super Bowl.
1: Yeah.
3: Yeah,
4: I don't even have Seattle making the playoffs.
3: I used to have season tickets for 30 years, and I gave them up during COVID. So, love my Hawks, and we're back.
1: Do you hear why, though? Do you understand why I'm not so high on your team?
3: No.
1: It's the quarterback position for me, man. It is. I really – for Sam Darnold, for you guys to punch your ticket to the Super Bowl last year, knowing he led the NFL in turnovers, how do you feel confident about him returning as your guy?
3: Because we win with him, and he wins, and he improves. And
1: he improves?
3: I would make a little
1: worse as the playoffs went.
3: With you, my fellow radio host. Okay. Or not my fellow host, but one of the hosts that I listen to occasionally. I would make a little side bet on that one.
1: On them not making the playoffs at all?
3: About the Vikings and the purple
1: and the
3: I'm talking about. Yeah.
1: Well look, the Rams. If I'm wrong and you're right, you get to brag about it on the air. I appreciate you. We'll let you run because we're up against it. 310-840-4910 is the number. It is officially game day in the National Football League. Seahawks, Patriots, a rematch of the Super Bowl. I can't wait for it, man. We'll give you a full-scale preview of Patriots and Seahawks coming up in about an hour and 22:20 a.m. Eastern time. What we'll continue to do on the other side is this. We'll take your calls 310-840-4910. It is predictions week here on Westwood One Sports Night. The NFL season kicks off later tonight. Shoot your shot. Who you got in the Super Bowl on Valentine's Day out in SoFi? I shot my shot already. Give me the Ravens and the Vikings, a all-purple Super Bowl for Valentine's Day. I want your Super Bowl prediction for the 2026 NFL season next at 310-840-4910. 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

0: 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Here's Linnell Willingham.
1: Yes, sir. Vibe with me here on a game day on Westwood One Sports tonight. Getting you up to 3 a.m. Eastern time. Patriots Seahawks coming up later tonight. Super duper geeked up for that one. The start of the National Football League season. Because it's the start of the NFL season, that means it's predictions week. Here on Westwood One Sports Night, shoot your shot. Give me your Super Bowl prediction for the 2026 NFL season. If you're just now joining us, my Super Bowl prediction, whole lot of purple flavor, America. 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We'll get to a massive update in the LSU versus SEC saga coming up momentarily. But right now, your calls, shoot your shot. Give me your Super Bowl prediction for the 2026 season. Will is in Seattle wanting to chime in. Will, what's going on, brother? Welcome into Westwood One Sports Night.
2: Hey, how's it going?
1: Going good, brother. Going good. Happy NFL season.
2: Happy NFL season. I just heard you talking about Sam Darnold earlier, and I will agree that maybe he didn't have the best track.
1: You still there, buddy? Did we lose him? We lost him. 310-840-4910. Let's go to Sean in Virginia. What's up, Sean?
3: What's going on, youngest in charge?
1: What up, dog? How you doing, man?
3: Oh, from the DMV. Man, of course, I'm passionate about my Commanders. I'm sure you understand. I said that I do look to see the Bills actually break their curse. That's what this whole thing is about, breaking curses.
1: Really? Okay.
3: Commanders,
1: we broke our curse a couple years ago.
3: Curse. Oh, no, we got to get the RFK for ours. But just out of, you know, lovey-dovey Valentine's Day, I would like to see the Commanders there. But I think the Bills are going for the AFC. And as far as if I wasn't a Commanders fan, I'd say the 49ers.
1: Wow.
3: I think Shanahan is he's going to get his way at some point. But I have a question, man.
1: Yes, sir.
3: And you know how it is. I'm listening to you guys, B. Mitch, Grant, and everybody, and the junkies, we're all getting scared about this Philadelphia Eagle meeting. Why are we putting this defensive guy like Jalen Carter? The man spit on another player before the game
1: even
3: started.
1: Yeah, because he's a savage. No. That's exactly why we're afraid of him. He doesn't care about anything. No. He was willing to spit on somebody.
3: But that's what the Eagles all are. There's a bunch of – they're just terrible. The Eagles are terrible. And they're going to get their comeuppance.
1: That thanks you.
3: So, but my offensive rookie of the year, Antonio Williams. Mark it.
1: I'm all here for the Homer flavor. You gave me your Super Bowl matchup already. Can you give me that on the way out?
3: Yeah, the Bills and the Commanders.
1: I appreciate the call, man. I can't wait. And you all think that I'm probably delusional because I picked Washington to win the division. Oh, well, what else did you expect from me? If we start off 2-0, talking about our Washington Commanders, if you all don't think that you're going to hear more delusional calls like that out of the DMV, you better check yourself. 310-840-4910, predictions week, here on Westwood One Sports Night. Give me your Super Bowl prediction for the 2026 NFL season. Jim is in Boston wanting to check in. Jim, what's up, buddy?
4: Hey, Linnell, I just want to jump on the Patriots before I give you my prediction. I love the signing of Gonzalez, and, of course, Kayvon Thibodeau is going to give us that edge rush that we needed. They're going to challenge the Bills for the division. And
1: wait,
4: I really like that. And then
1: did something happen that I didn't realize? You said Kayvon Thibodeau.
4: It was a trade.
1: Wait.
4: Yeah, they got him from the Giants for a second-round pick.
1: No. Hey, Jim, you sure? I hope you're not breaking news to us here.
4: It's all the news on the thing. The guy from the Giants, the defensive end, the kid.
1: You gotta
4: right. That's Kayvon.
1: You might gotta corroborate that. Stop listening. This is why Westwood One Sports should be your number one source for sports information. That trade did
4: you
1: not.
4: You are my source.
1: It did not happen.
4: Okay.
1: So if I didn't say it, here's rule of thumb for the football season, Jim. If I don't say it, Jim, it's not true. How about that?
4: It's not true.
1: It ain't true.
4: I just got on. I just got on with you. I'm headed to work.
1: No, I am mad at you, brother. Look, real quick, give me your prediction, Jim.
4: So, you know, I'm going to go with the Rams from the NFC. I mean, that, okay, to me is an easy pick for everybody, right? But when it comes to the AFC, I think if Houston, if they get anything out of Shroud, they're going to be there. And I hate to say that. I'm not a Houston guy. I don't like Shroud. But if they get anything out of him, they are going to definitely be there. That defense is stacked.
1: It is, man. We'll have an update. And I appreciate the call, Jim. We'll have an update on the Los Angeles Rams coming up here momentarily as they get ready to make their trip to Australia. Uh-oh. Rob in the house. Rob, what's going on, buddy? Rob in Connecticut chiming in here on Predictions
5: Linnell,
1: Week on Western One Sports.
5: What's going on?
1: What up,
5: I am so geeked. I'm all geeked up, bro. It's
1: there
5: day.
1: We go.
5: It's game day. I'm running through the walls, kid. Come on now. Let's go.
1: Let's
5: do
1: it,
5: this.
1: Rob.
5: This is it. This is 2026 we're talking about right now. Every Saturday morning, every Sunday morning, I lock into you. I lock into you every time you're on the air because I want to get geeked up on Linnell. That's how we do. Anyways,
1: go,
5: listen, I last night you had me all geeked up. You had Buffalo number one in the East. I was like, yes, there you go, Linnell. Now you're talking. But then when you got to the Pittsburgh Steelers beating them, I was like, what? Are you crazy? No. So my prediction for this year is I'm going all heart. I know how you are with your Commanders, so I'm going all heart. It is Buffalo's time. It's our time.
1: Go.
5: Their defense, Tim Leonard is going to bring that defense. That defense is going to be ferocious, which is going to allow the offense to do what they need to do when it's Josh's turn out on there. Jimbo in the backfield, we've got it going on. Buffalo. And I'm going to surprise everybody.
1: Uh-oh.
5: I'm
1: Who are you going with Dallas in the NFC?
5: Dallas. And it's going to be a three-time, three's a charm. Buffalo's going to win the Super Bowl against Dallas.
1: Well, there we go.
5: How you like
1: about,
5: me now?
1: You want to talk about curses getting broken, Rob? That would be something. I think that would be, if we could, like, poll every American out there, every football fan, I think a Bills-Cowboys Super Bowl, just for nostalgia purposes, Rob, would be higher on the list for America.
5: Exactly.
1: Rob, look,
5: good
1: buddy.
5: Luck to you, Commanders.
1: Yes, sir. Real quick on the way out, because I value your opinion. Give me your MVP.
5: For the whole season. Ooh, that's a tough one, but Josh wins it. Josh gets the MVP.
1: I could have predicted that, you homer. I appreciate you, Rob. Talk to you soon, man. 310-840-4910 is the number here on Westwood One Sports Night. It is predictions week on Westwood One Sports Night. I've got the Vikings and the Ravens locking horns in the Super Bowl in SoFi. Rams fans out there, Rams house, can we hear from you? Are you annoyed that I didn't pick you to make the Super Bowl? I have you as the one seed in the conference. I think you get upended, though, in the second round of the playoffs by the old Minnesota Vikings. Rams house. We'll have an update on the L.A. Rams coming up here in about a half hour or so. A certain somebody did not make the trip to Australia. We'll give you the details on that. Speaking of Los Angeles, I got Daniel out in La La Land wanting to check in. Daniel, what's going on, brother? Daniel, are you locked out of your car, brother? What's up, man?
6: Daniel, I mean, I'm sorry. This is Daniel. Yeah,
1: I'm not Daniel. You're Daniel.
6: I know. All right, first time caller. I want to talk about the Broncos and Sean Payton and Bo Nix.
1: Do it.
6: They're going to the Super Bowl, and everybody's sleeping on them. Bo Nix is like, I think he's on a Josh Allen trajectory. This is his year three. If you remember Josh Allen, the first year, nobody really thought he was anything inaccurate, wild. Bo Nix has transformed himself every year I've watched him play. They have a top five offensive line and a top five defensive line, and that's where you win football games.
1: Come on, baby. You're talking my language with that now, Daniel. You know I'm a trench warfare baby. Real quick, Daniel, just to push back on what you said, when it comes to when it comes to the defensive line, without having Jonathan Cooper, as he's going to face a suspension early on, they were a historically good pass rush last year. I worry about their ability to get after the quarterback this time around. They lost John Franklin Myers. They also are not going to have Jonathan Cooper here. So I do think the pass rush takes a little bit of a step back.
6: That's true. It probably will. But you know what? They ranked 28th last year in slot production on offense last year. This Jalen Waddle is going to completely transform their offense. And I expect the offense to take huge leaps and Davis Webb to be amazing. They're going to start out a lot faster. They're not going to be trailing games. They're going to have leads and let them defensive boys work. Sean Payton. You cannot underestimate him giving up play calling duties to Davis Webb and saying, maybe I don't have a fastball no more.
1: You know what? I wonder how long that decision
6: I'm excited.
1: Ultimately lasts.
6: I'm all over 9.5 wins.
1: There we go, brother. I appreciate you as always, man. 310-840-4910. That's the number here on Westwood One Sports Night. Man, what I'm realizing here is we go through predictions week and we take all of your calls and we allow everyone the opportunity to shoot their shot on their favorite squad. You know what I'm realizing? You all are delusional as hell. There's a lot of delusion out there amongst NFL fan bases, but that's what it's supposed to be, baby. I'm delusional. You know, at times, rarely, when it comes to my Washington Commanders. This is that time of year, though, where the delusion is appropriate, man. Everybody's 0-0 until tonight. Oh, it's tonight. Seahawks, Patriots, I can't wait for it. Locking horns, rematch of the Super Bowl, getting the NFL season kicked off. I want your predictions at 310-840-4910. I got the Ravens and the Vikings in the Super Bowl. Give me your 2026 NFL Super Bowl prediction here on Westwood One Sports Night. 310-840-4910. While we wait for your calls to file in, I do want to get you up to speed on the latest in the world of college football, LSU versus the SEC. We got an update in this saga today. The SEC rather, deciding to make a couple of amendments to their lawsuit against LSU. And in this amendment, the SEC rather, in the chancellor's seeking the authority to expel LSU from the SEC for adding professional players. Now, LSU today, to me, kind of waved the white flag. But it's ironic because it comes after they really flexed their muscles over the weekend. Really, Lane Kiffin flexing his muscle over the weekend. His halftime interview, his halftime hit with the great Holly Rowe of ESPN, really, in my opinion, was Lane Kiffin going gangster on the entire landscape of college football. Here is Lane Kiffin, if you haven't heard it yet, at halftime with Holly Rowe of ESPN.
7: Everyone will make adjustments. We got to play better in the second half. We can't give away something like the first turnover, man. This ball this should be, whatever, 38-0.
8: Thank you, coach.
7: Yep.
8: Good map.
7: Everything to say, not say, imagine if we had pro players.
1: And Denton, I want to tag in here real quick because you brought this to my attention. It's your understanding that, yeah, you want to talk tough, you want to pop it, America loves you for a second, it's cute, but it's being used against them in the court of law, apparently.
9: I mean, the lawyers were all over this. In legal filings on Tuesday, that quote was used because he said pro players while trying to argue. LSU's been trying to argue they're not professionals, and then their coach said it, and it was a slight little joke. It was funny. Like, I laughed at it. You laughed at it. I mean, it was a funny joke, but it ain't that funny no more.
1: Yeah, I'm about to say the joke may ultimately be on LSU. By the way, and I know the reporting that came out and what I just told you all, the SEC, you know, basically asking for permission from the courts to expel LSU from the conference. We're still a long ways away from that happening. And we did get a pretty significant update in the saga today. LSU adding two more players to their roster, capping them out at 105 players, locking their roster in, meaning they can't add any more players for the rest of the season. So essentially, I view that, and correct me if I'm wrong, America, right? I view that as LSU waving the white flag, man, and they should. They should. Based off of the way that they played this weekend, man, they don't need any distractions. Like I said, I never viewed it as a distraction. I always thought this battle in court was going to be used as more of a rallying cry for the university. And just ask Clemson. They got their ass rallied on this past weekend. 310-840-4910 is the number here on Westwood One Sports Night. It is predictions week on Westwood One Sports Night. Shoot your shot on the 2026 NFL season. That gets underway later on this evening with the NFL kickoff presented by YouTube TV. Seahawks, Patriots, Lock and Horns, a rematch of the Super Bowl. Who do you have Lock and Horns in this year's Super Bowl? 310-840-4910. I got the Ravens and the Vikings, a all-purple Super Bowl. What say you on the talking text line? 310-840-4910. Mike is in Detroit wanting to check in. Mike, what's going on, man?
8: Hey, what's going on, brother?
1: What's going on? Appreciate you.
8: I'm going to tell you I'm going to have to thank you. Very excited for it. Looking forward to our Lions doing something. Looking for the Lions to go to the Super Bowl. I almost think you're joking about the Vikings thing. I'm not sure if you're serious about that or not. I mean, you can't be serious. Or you're just
1: as a Lions fan. Hold on real quick. As a Lions fan, you should have the utmost respect for Minnesota. Look at what they do to you guys.
8: Yeah, what?
1: They put Jared Goff in the blender.
8: Yeah, that's okay. We're talking about a couple regular season games here and there. At the end of the day, no one thinks Minnesota is a better team than the Lions. If you ask 100 people that are professionals in the game, there's no way they're going to pick Minnesota better than the Lions. Lions might be the best team in the NFC. I think you guys are sleeping on them.
1: Wow.
8: We got a good chance this year, man. We got a good chance this year.
1: Can I give
8: another
1: you
8: another sleeper? Yeah.
1: Yeah, go ahead. Go ahead. No, go ahead.
8: I'm sorry. Yeah. Another sleeper I got in the AFC is the Chargers. They're just getting better every year. Harbaugh is unbelievable. Probably the second or third best coach in the whole league. And, they might sneak in, man. I'm going to put 100 on each one of them just to, for
1: I'm
8: fun.
1: About to say, brother, and while you're at it, look, you got to talk the text line number. Let me give you my personal line, man. Apple Pay, Venmo. Cash out.
8: Yeah,
1: whatever you
8: I
1: want
8: swear.
1: To do, brother. No.
8: I swear. Another quick thing I wanted to ask is I just want to say that next time you have Mr. Positive on, I got a good feeling that guy is not from Detroit, okay? He might be from outside of Detroit, but that guy does not live in the city of Detroit. And I just want you to ask him next time, hey, Mr. Positive, do you live in Detroit? 99% of the guy says no, and he lives in the suburbs of Detroit. Just wanted to put that out there.
1: Is this the beginning? It's the beginning of the NFL season. Are we beginning a official caller beef between
8: Yeah, actually, I love the guy. I ain't got no beef with him. I just, from the way he talks and me listening to him, I like the guy. He's actually great. But just wanted to put it out there that the guy is not from our city. He might be outside of it, but he's not from Detroit. Ain't no way.
1: That is very savage. I appreciate the call. Happy football season to you, brother. Look forward to hearing from you. Oh, man. 310-840.
9: Man, look, if you want to criticize Mr. Positive for a bunch of different things, there's a list of things you can. I don't give a damn if he ain't from the actual city of Detroit. That is not that. All of that is the suburbs of Detroit are the same to me as the city of Detroit is. I don't know nothing about there. Like, I claim from D.C., you claim from D.C. Neither of us actually live in the heart of Washington, D.C.
1: Correct. As a matter of fact, I live closer to Virginia than, well, kind of. I'm equally as close to Virginia and D.C. So there's that. 310-840-4910 is the number. Predictions Week continues here on Westwood One Sports Night. Johnny in Virginia. What's going on, Johnny?
10: Hey, Linnell. Thanks for taking my call. Look, first of all, I want to give a shout-out to my little league team. We lost today. It's the first game of the season, but we're going to bounce back,
1: That's all right. Soccer, bounce 3-1. Back. What's the name, man? What's the name of your little league team?
10: The Gators, dude. They hate the name.
1: Hate the name? First of all, before you give us your prediction, why do they hate the name Gators?
10: I don't know. They just don't like the name, dude. They're 9. They're 8.
1: I'm about to say, yeah, they don't have a whole lot of logic with that thought. I get you. What you got for us, though, man? I appreciate you chiming
10: in. All right, man. First of all, I'm going to give you some crazy predictions. All right? My dream prediction would be the Commanders against the Chiefs, and we beat them. That would be, you know, creme de la creme. Season MVP, Jaden Daniels. Now, what I really think will happen? I think the Bengals will come out to AFC in reality and probably the Rams, unfortunately. They're just okay. They're
1: Bengals-Rams Super Bowl.
10: Yeah, man.
1: Well, look, brother, you shot your shot. I appreciate the call. Real quick, I picked the Commanders to win the NFC East, by the way. So don't look. When they talk about me dirty on the local airwaves, tell them I'm bringing some Commanders love to the national airwaves, brother. I appreciate it.
10: Yeah, no, I hear you, man.
1: Yes, sir. Talk to you soon, buddy. 310-840-4910 is the number here on Westwood One Sports Night. We're going to take a quick timeout. When we come back, in a massive update, we open up the season tonight in the NFL with Seahawks and Patriots. When we come back, a massive update on the Thursday NFL game that we get between the Rams and the 49ers. An update on Rams-Niners plus your calls next here on Westwood One Sports Night. 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

0: 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Here's Linnell Willingham.
1: Westwood One Sports tonight continues with the youngest in charge, Linnell Willingham, getting you up to 3 a.m. Eastern time. Happy game day. Happy start of the NFL season. Later on tonight, Seahawks, Patriots, a rematch of last year's Super Bowl to kick off the NFL season. We got some big-time breaking news last night as we were getting ready to wrap up Westwood One Sports Night. The Patriots inking their all-pro corner, Christian Gonzalez, to a long-term extension, making him the highest-paid cornerback in all of the National Football League. If they didn't sign him to that extension, there was real doubt about his status, his availability for tonight's season opener against Seattle. And I've said it for the past couple of weeks, the Patriots really didn't need any more distractions. And you know what I'm on the lookout for, right? Y'all know what I got my eyes peeled for, right? I'm curious to see if Diana Russini signs with Barstool today and drops a expose of some sort on either Mike Vrabel or the Patriots. I've said it all offseason that this thing was not going to go away quietly, and it hasn't gone away quietly. That's not the adjective that I would use to describe how the conversation and the dialogue has went around Vrabel and Russini, but it is the start of the NFL season, so don't be surprised if we get some sort of Diana Russini, Mike Vrabel leak today ahead of the start of the season. Predictions week here on Westwood One Sports Night. 310-840-4910 is the number. I got the Ravens and the Vikings locking horns in the Super Bowl. Lamar Jackson's my MVP. Jesse Minter's my coach of the year. I expect Kyler Murray and Kevin O'Connell to play well. This is the best quarterback that Kevin O'Connell's gotten to work with in his NFL coaching career to this point. And everyone that he's worked with has had some sort of success, except for J.J. McCarthy. So I do expect Kyler to play well. They won 9 games a season ago, America, with the worst quarterback play in the NFL. So if Kyler can give them league average to above league average quarterback play, I think that equals that group going to the Super Bowl. Just my thought. 310-840-4910 is the number. Johnny is in Atlanta. What's up, Johnny?
2: What's going on, Linnell? I got a few predictions for you. I'll make it quick. My first prediction, my Falcons win the NFC South. Second prediction, Kevin Stefanski, coach of the year. Another prediction, Tua, offensive player of the year. I'm back on the Tua boat. I'm back on the tour boat. Y'all this took me off of it for a while. I'm back on it. And then my champions who are gonna be in the ring at the last game in the ring at 12 o'clock is gonna be the Denver Broncos and the LA Rams. Hey, but guess what? Tell me that one of the predictions is gonna come right. Hey, that's my take, man.
1: Whatever one of those predictions, if one of those predictions comes right, the NFL season is going to be drunk. If any of what Johnny just said comes to fruition, the NFL will be classified as drunk. I told you we got Seahawks and Patriots tonight, rematch of the Super Bowl. On Thursday night, we get Niners and Rams. Breaking news on both teams here in the Westwood One Sports Night. We found out right at the start of the show that San Francisco is going to be without Alfred Collins, former second-round pick at the defensive tackle spot by way of the University of Texas. He ruptured his patella tendon yesterday out at practice, so he's going to miss the entirety of the 2026 season. That's a pretty big deal. That's a pretty big deal for a couple of different reasons. One, Alfred Collins can ball. Two, this is the second major injury that Alfred Collins has suffered in his young NFL career. He was drafted in what? 2024, if I'm not mistaken. Last year, 2025. He barely played last year, if I'm not mistaken. In terms of like the amount of snaps that we got from him. And he's 332 pounds, so I get it if, you know, maybe his snaps were a little bit down. Maybe I was mixing him up with somebody else. We make mistakes here in real time. I could have swore that last year he suffered an injury that cost him a significant amount of time. He played in 16 games, two forced fumbles, two fumble recoveries. He is a huge part of their defensive front, though. And they get Bosa back. They were good defending the run at times a season ago, but they really struggled with their pass rush. He was supposed to be that defensive tackle lined up next to Osa Odighizuwa, and now that he's not, you got to wonder a little bit about the depth of San Francisco's interior defensive line. They've already had some serious attrition up front. Mykael Williams, their first-round pick from last year, going to start the season on PUP after he tore his ACL as a rookie. Eager to see, you know, what he can provide and what he can give to their pass rush. But the big news that I've kind of been filibustering to get to here when it comes to week one, Rams, Niners, Aaron Donald, who came out of retirement last week, he is not going to make the trip tonight or is not going to make the trip with L.A. to Australia. And part of me is like, you lucky son of a gun. You don't get to sit on that long-ass flight that the Rams are going to have to sit on to get over to Australia. So lucky for you with that. And then you get a little bit more time to get ramped up for the regular season. I think it's a smart decision by L.A. They don't need Aaron Donald in the game against San Francisco. As far as how it changes things from like a game plan standpoint, if I'm Kyle Shanahan, phew, that's what I'm saying. I'm going, whew, wiping the sweat off my brow. Thank God that that game-wrecking cyborg is not going to be available for L.A. during the opening week of the season, man. I expect him to play well when he does eventually make his debut. We're going to get you a preview of Seahawks and Patriots coming up here in about 50 minutes as we enter the final hour of Power on the East Coast. It is predictions week, though, here on Westwood One Sports Night. Continuing to take your calls, 310-840-4910. Shoot your shot. Give me your Super Bowl prediction for the 2026 NFL season. Who's locking horns on Valentine's Day in SoFi? I've got the Ravens and the Vikings in the Super Bowl. What say you? Steve is in Louisville wanting to check in. Steve, welcome into Westwood One Sports Night. Happy NFL season, my friend.
3: I'm with you on the Ravens. I'm rooting for the Ravens and to beat the Seahawks in the final game.
1: So you've got Ravens and Seahawks in the Super Bowl.
3: Yes, yes.
1: Well, there we go. Real quick on the way out, an MVP prediction for you?
3: Lamar Jackson, the kid that was from Florida and played at the University of Louisville.
1: Yeah. So are you naturally a Ravens fan because you don't really have anyone to root for there out in
3: I'm a Ravens fan. I've been a Colts fan all my life, but okay. If the Colts can't get there, I'm rooting for the Ravens.
1: Well, there you go. By the way, real quick on your on the University of Louisville, hell of a performance on Sunday night. By the way,
3: I didn't watch them. I didn't follow them very well, but I heard they didn't. It seemed like they didn't play as well as everybody thought they were going to play.
1: That's the opposite. Like I told the caller earlier in the show, get all of your sports info from me. I appreciate the call. Louisville didn't play well. If that's what's going on in that area of the town, or that neck of the woods, rather. Jeez Louise. 310-840-4910 is the number. Aaron Donald officially out for the season opener for the LA Rams. They take on the San Francisco 49ers out in Australia. Tonight, though, ladies and gentlemen, the NFL season officially underway. Seahawks Patriots a rematch of this past year's Super Bowl. Christian Gonzalez is going to play after there was some doubt about his availability. He put pen to paper on an extension with the Patriots late last night, making him the highest paid corner in the National Football League. We'll continue to take your calls throughout the rest of the program. Shoot your shot here on Westwood One Sports Night NFL Predictions Week. Who do you have representing the NFC and the AFC in the Super Bowl? I've got a Vikings and Ravens Super Bowl. We'll continue to take your calls. Plus, I'll bring you the first installment of the most highly

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0: 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Here's Linnell Willingham.
1: Thank you, Mr. Big Voice Guy. This is the youngest in charge, Linnell Willingham. Kicking it with you here on Westwood One Sports tonight. Getting ready to enter the final hour of power. Coming up here momentarily, it is predictions week on Westwood One Sports. 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It is predictions week on Westwood One Sports Tonight. Taking your calls at 310-840-4910. Shoot your shot. Who will represent the NFC and the AFC coming up in the 2026 Super Bowl? I've got the Ravens and the Vikings playing on Valentine's Day from SoFi. What say you? 310-840-4910. Out in San Diego, I got Mike wanting to check in. Mike, what's up, man?
2: What's up, man? Super Bowl's in SoCal, so it's going to be L.A., all L.A. Super Bowl this year. Chargers, Rams. Wow. Justin Herbert, MVP. And also, I'd like to shout out a name change for the Chargers. Let's call them the SoCal Chargers. So we feel LA included Chargers. Down here. Yeah, let's get included here in San Diego, you know?
1: Real quick, but, you root for the Rams or you root for the Chargers primarily?
2: I root for the Chargers.
1: You root for the Chargers. Okay, I got you.
2: Yeah.
1: Appreciate you shooting your shot, man. 310-840-4910.
3: He's saying, get those peasants out of Los Angeles. We don't want to be associated with you.
1: Yeah, I'm about to say, man. I mean, Oliver, you're our resident California. You're our resident everything. Our resident Major League Baseball insider, our resident Major League Baseball scout, our resident California insider who happens to root for the terrible Packers. What's the jersey that you see the most out there? Like, if you do see a jersey.
4: By far the Raiders. Raiders?
1: Wow. That's the coolest looking jersey. Depending on what type of Raider jersey you got. That actually just stunned the hell out of me. The Raiders. Well, that doesn't surprise me too much.
3: All them old people grew up as the fans of the Los Angeles Raiders. That's why.
1: That is true. I forgot about the NFL and its constant changing of cities and locations to confuse everyone born after the year 1960. 310-840-4910 if you want to shoot your shot. I'm going to shoot my shot because I take pride in this list. It will be a Tuesday staple here on Westwood One Sports Night. The most highly anticipated power ranking segment in all of sports talk radio. Nell's Super Six Pack, my top six NFL teams ahead of opening kickoff. Here we go.

0: Let's do it, me and the committee. Up late burning the midnight oil to bring you the best power ranking segment in all of Sports Talk Radio. The regular season edition of Nell's Super Six Pack is really Nell's Super Nine Pack, because I got three that are knocking on the door. My three teams that are knocking on the door: the Cincinnati Bengals, the Dallas Cowboys, and the Denver Broncos. The three teams that are knocking on the door when it comes to making Nell's Super Six Pack. Let's get to the residents of Nell's Super Six Pack. My top six teams in the National Football League. Coming in at number six, out of the shy, Caleb Williams in the Bears. Very bullish on what they could be during the 2026 season. In terms of my favorite sophomore going into the 2026 NFL regular season, I think Colston Loveland, by season's end, America, is viewed as the best tight end of the National Football League. That kid can flat out ball. A hell of a rookie campaign. 58 catches, 713 yards, 6 touchdowns, and just a measly 12 yards per reception. I love everything about the Bears. Caleb Williams is rocking this like mustache. Let him do his thing. I'm all for it. He's also not painting his nails anymore either, so it feels like he's growing up, maturing a little bit. We'll see how that helps him on the football field. Year two of Ben Johnson in Chicago. I'm loving the Bears. They come in at number six in Nell's Super Six Pack. My top six teams in the NFL as we get geared up for opening kickoff tonight between the Patriots and the Seahawks. Number five, the Buffalo Bills, baby. You want to talk about a team that's got a lot of pressure on them? If Joe Brady can't figure it out with Buffalo, who knows how long he is in the saddle here. I expect Buffalo to play well. When you're under an immense amount of pressure, when everybody's looking at you and asking, hey, what's up? I think sometimes it brings the best out of you. There should be a sense of urgency in that Bills room, in that Bills facility, rather, that elevates the play of everyone and causes them, you know, to get the absolute best out of everyone. I expect Josh Allen to play well. They will win the AFC East. Give me the Bills at number five in Nell's Super Six Pack. Number four in Nell's Super Six Pack. Top six teams in the NFL as we get geared up for opening kickoff tonight. Number four, the Houston Texans. Yeah, I know how I feel about them. They were my Super Bowl pick last year. I don't have them making the Super Bowl this time around. I do have C.J. Stroud bouncing back, though, in a major way. I think he plays well for the same reason I just mentioned for Buffalo. There's pressure on C.J. Stroud. He wants to be one of the highest paid quarterbacks in the National Football League. How does he do that? Playing well this year for the Houston Texans. If he can accomplish that, Houston will have a lot of success this year throughout the 2026 NFL season. They come in at number four. Number three, Patrick Mahomes and the Kansas City Chiefs. Why am I so high on Kansas City? I think we get the best version of Pat Mahomes that we've ever seen. And then the youngsters on defense, I expect them to play well. R. Mason Thomas by way of Oklahoma. Peter Woods by way of Clemson. I just think that they're going to be able to get after it when it comes to that Kansas City pass rush. It was an issue for them last year, and then the year that they made the postseason and the Super Bowl. I don't think it's going to be an issue for them this year. I think that pass rush gets off during the 2026 season. Number two, and now Super Six Pack, top six teams in the NFL, the Baltimore Ravens, the team that I have winning the Super Bowl. I have them starting as the second best team, just out of respect for the Los Angeles Rams. They come in at number one. I expect a big year out of Lamar Action Jackson. I believe he will win the NFL MVP. There's a reason I've got the Ravens going all the way to the Super Bowl. That's Nell's Super Six Pack. The three teams knocking on the door: Denver, Dallas, Cincinnati. Number six in Nell's Super Six Pack, the Bears. Number five, the Bills. Number four, the Texans. Number three, the Chiefs. Number two, the Ravens. Number one, the Los Angeles Rams. That is Nell's Super Six Pack, week one edition. You'll get a fresh installment of Nell's Super Six Pack every Tuesday here on Westwood One Sports Night. It is game day across America as we're officially on Wednesday. Is it Wednesday everywhere? No, it's not Wednesday in LA yet. Darn it, Los Angeles. Behind the times. Behind the times. It is game day, though, on the East Coast. Patriots, Seahawks, lock and horns, a rematch of this past year's Super Bowl. I will give you a full-scale preview of Patriots and Seahawks coming up in about a half hour here on Westwood One Sports. Now, we're getting ready to enter the final hour of power here on the program. Means we're getting closer and closer to kickoff, baby. 8 p.m. Eastern time tonight. Seahawks, Patriots, will preview that for you coming up in about a half hour. It is predictions week here on Westwood One Sports Tonight. I will rehash my NFC and AFC predictions in the final hour of the program. I'll also give you my award predictions for the 2026 NFL season as well as we enter the final hour of power here on Westwood One Sports Tonight. Buckle up, a lot more to get to in the final hour of power, including what we led the show off with. One team in the NFC had plenty of distractions going into the regular season. They eliminated one tonight. We'll let you know how next.
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0: 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Here's Linnell Willingham.
1: Oh, yeah! Final hour of power. It is a game day here on Westwood One Sports. Youngest in charge, Linnell Willingham, rocking out with you as we get you up to 3 a.m. Eastern time. There's some football on the docket tonight. Seahawks, Patriots, a rematch of this past year's Super Bowl. Super duper excited to check that out coming up here tonight. We're here, baby. We finally made it. It's been a long, long offseason filled, per usual, right, when it comes to the NFL, filled with drama, filled with storylines, filled with controversy, filled with sadness as well, man. We finally have made it, though. We're officially at the start of the National Football League season. It is predictions week here on Westwood One Sports Night. Here in this final hour of power, phone lines wide open for you to shoot your shot on the 2026 Super Bowl. If you're just now joining us here on Westwood One Sports Night, I mentioned it is predictions week. Yesterday we went through the AFC. Today we went through the NFC. And I also gave my award winners for the 2026 NFL season. 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Last night's episode is where you will find my AFC predictions. Tonight I gave my NFC predictions. Real quick, running through each conference. My division winners were as follows. Winning the AFC North, I have the Baltimore Ravens. They're my one seed within the landscape of the AFC. My two seed in the AFC is the Kansas City Chiefs. I have them winning the AFC West. The three seed in the AFC, I have the Buffalo Bills. I have them winning the AFC East. My four seed, the worst division winner in the AFC, the division winner with the worst record, rather, in the AFC, is the Houston Texans. My three wild cards within the AFC, Denver, Pittsburgh, Cincinnati. Two out of my three wild cards coming out of the AFC North. As far as how I see the AFC postseason going, two versus Ravens get the bye, so they'll play the winner of the lowest remaining seed. Or they'll play the lowest remaining seed, rather. They're the bye as the one seed. I got Cincinnati and Kansas City. From Kansas City, give me the Bengals traveling to KC, knocking out the Chiefs in the wild card round. The 3-6 matchup, Buffalo playing host to Pittsburgh. Give me the Steelers going on the road, knocking off the Buffalo Bills. The 4-5 matchup, Denver in Houston from Texas. Give me the Houston Texans. We now got a Ravens-Bengals divisional round matchup, a Steelers-Texans divisional round matchup. Texans hosting the Steelers, Ravens hosting the Bengals. Give me the Texans, give me the Ravens. Ravens-Texans AFC Championship, give me Baltimore punching their ticket to SoFi on Valentine's Day to play in the Super Bowl. The NFC playoff field, I have the Rams as the one seed. They'll get the bye. Tampa is my two seed. They win the NFC South. Chicago as my three seed. They win the NFC North. Here's the big shocker. Washington as my four seed. They win the NFC East. My three wild cards, San Francisco, Dallas, Minnesota. The LA Rams, rather, get the first round bye. The 2-7 matchup, Minnesota on the road at Tampa Bay. Give me the Vikings to upset Tampa in the 2-7 matchup. The 3-6 matchup, Chicago playing host to the Dallas Cowboys. Give me Dallas going on the road, knocking off the Bears. The 4-5 matchup, Washington in San Francisco. Give me the Commanders. The Commanders and the Texans, the only home teams I have winning during wild card weekend coming up in 2026. That sets us up for the divisional round. Rams and Vikings, Cowboys and Commanders. Give me Dallas over Washington in the divisional round of the postseason. I think it's a hotly contested contest. Both of those teams, to me, very similar. Rams and Vikings from SoFi, LA, with the opportunity to host the Super Bowl this year. Everyone's got them making it to the Super Bowl. Everybody but me. Give me the Minnesota Vikings knocking off the Rams in the divisional round of the postseason, setting up for a Cowboys and Vikings NFC title game from Dallas, a 6-7 matchup in the conference championship. Give me the Vikings blitzing the hell out of Dak Prescott and the Cowboys. Kevin O'Connell and Kyler Murray get Minnesota to the Super Bowl. I have a Ravens-Vikings Super Bowl. Give me Baltimore. That's me shooting my shot here on Westwood One Sports Night. It is predictions week. You can tweet at me at NELL_BTP with your Super Bowl prediction. I've got Vikings and Ravens locking horns on Valentine's Day from SoFi. One of the division winners that I gave you relieved themselves of a lot of stress and really removed a massive distraction from within their organization. Baker Mayfield putting pen to paper on a 3-year, $165 million extension with the Tampa Bay Buccaneers, $55 million AAV. That has him as the third highest AAV in the National Football League. Pat Mahomes making $63 million annually. Dak Prescott, $60 million annually. And then you've got Matt Stafford, Baker Mayfield, Jordan Love, Trevor Lawrence, Joe Burrow, and Josh Allen all tied at $55 million annually. What does this move mean for the Tampa Bay Buccaneers? For me, on first blush, when I saw the deal, I said, you know what? If I'm a Bucs fan, massive sigh of relief. It should give you more confidence in terms of what Tampa can be during the regular season, right? You never want to have distractions surrounding your organization, right? This was the type of distraction, though, that I thought was going to have a negative impact if they didn't get a deal done. Now that they do have a deal done, right, I expect Baker, and put yourselves in Baker's position for a second. I don't care what you do for a living. There's a lot of you out there listening on your way into work. I don't care what you do for a living. I don't care whether you're a janitor. I don't care whether you're an insurance salesman. I don't care whether you're a grocery store clerk. Anytime you get a promotion, anytime you get a bonus from your employer, it makes you feel good, guys. We're all humans at the end of the day. I get a bonus here from our friends at Westwood One Sports. I'm be feeling damn good the next day. Baker just got a bonus. Baker just got an extension. That was Tampa doing two things, guys. One, that was Tampa showing Baker, hey, Slim, we love you, brother. We appreciate everything you've done for us. We appreciate you steadying us as a franchise since your arrival. The other thing that it signals is that this Bucs organization, and I think this is the most important part, this Bucs organization is in lockstep right now in terms of how they plan on moving forward. Head coach, quarterback, general manager, ownership, all in alignment, all on the same page. A lot of people looking at this year for Tampa as sort of a last dance as a result of the Baker Mayfield contract conundrum. Now that he is officially signed, there are no distractions for this group. Now that he's officially signed, if you're Tampa, do you start to feel a little bit better about yourself? You should. You should feel like, hey, if he's healthy down the stretch, and let's think about the problems that plagued Tampa last year down the stretch. They started off really, really well. I don't know if America remembers that, but the 2025 Tampa Bay Bucs got off to an electric start, and then they got battered by the injury bug. Baker Mayfield ends up getting hurt. They end up having injuries on the defensive side of the football. The Bucs started off 6-2. They finished 8-9, guys. And during that 6-2 start, wins against Seattle, San Francisco, Houston. So they're a formidable group, man. They could ball. Down the stretch, that defense was god-awful, and Baker Mayfield wasn't healthy. Here's the other benefit, if you're a Bucs fan, of Baker Mayfield taking this extension. Say what you want. Him attempting to battle and play through injury last year, it ultimately hurt Tampa as a team. It just did. He was not the same version of himself. Why do you play through injury if you're Baker Mayfield, right? Well, one, you're tough as hell. You're short king. You're Baker, right? It's your reputation. It's your personality. The other piece is this. When you've got uncertainty when it comes to your contract situation, maybe you're more likely to gut through an injury because you want to get paid on the back end. You realize at season's end, hey, we're going to the negotiating table and I want the bag. Now that Baker's got the bag, now that Baker's received the extension, is he more likely to be honest and smart? Is, I guess, the right word to use. Is he more likely to be smart when it comes to his health and his availability on a week in, week out basis? I believe he should be because of the security that he gets from the contract. Now, I could be totally wrong on that. And maybe it means, you know, maybe it means absolutely nothing to him. I think it's got to mean something. I think it's got to mean something if you're Baker Mayfield. As far as whether or not he's deserving of this deal, that's the thing to me that's a fascinating conversation to have. You look at his peers in terms of AAV, Dak, Matthew Stafford, Jordan Love, Trevor Lawrence, Burrow, Josh Allen. Every NFL analyst that you ask would say that Baker is the worst of that group. What does Baker Mayfield have to do in 2026 for Bucs fans, for the Bucs organization, to feel justified in their decision to pay him? They released a nice statement, and I'll retweet the statement out on my X account. Same handle on every social media platform, at NELL underscore BTP. It's the largest contract ever given out by the Tampa Bay Bucs as an organization. When I read that, I said, hot damn. They love them some Baker. They should. Question is, will he live up to the contract? How does he live up to the contract? You can't be one and done in the postseason. And that's what I have happening to Tampa, by the way, one and done in the playoffs. That can't happen to you. Not a winning cocktail in terms of you being there past this contract if you're Baker. They got Jalon Daniels as their backup, the undrafted free agent out of the University of Kansas. Fingers crossed, if you're a Bucs fan, he can learn from Baker and eventually take over that starting job down the line. We had big-time quarterback news to start the show. Baker putting pen to paper on an extension. Plus, we got an update on the most highly talked about injury in all of the NFL this offseason. Pat Mahomes, 9 months removed from his ACL tear. Will he play in the season opener on Monday Night Football against the Denver Broncos? We heard from Big Red Andy Reid on that decision.
2: As far as our roster goes, pretty good chance that Patrick will go ahead and start unless something were to come up here in the next couple days. But most likely he'll be the guy that's out there.
1: Pat Mahomes getting the start for Kansas City. I think it's a good decision. I'm impressed. First and foremost, I want to give Pat Mahomes credit for having the ability to rehab the way that he did, as diligently as he did, to prepare himself for the season opener. I tell you all the time, man. I tore my ACL on senior night in high school, and that rehab ended up tearing it two more times throughout my college career. That rehab, that ACL rehab, still to this day, I would consider it the most physically and mentally taxing thing that I have ever been through in my athletic life. Maybe in my personal life, period, man. Relearning how to walk. Having the game that you love be stripped away from you.
3: for an extended period of time the way that it was. That is mentally taxing, grueling. All the work that you have to put in to get back, I think it makes you a tougher, stronger individual on the back end of it. I expect that to be the reality for one Patrick Mahomes. I think Pat Mahomes in 2026, fresh off of the ACL tear, is going to have the best year of his professional career. That's why I got Kansas City as my two seed within the landscape of the AFC. I expect Pat Mahomes to ball. I expect Pat Mahomes to play well. Looking at his numbers over the past several seasons, last year for Pat Mahomes, 22 touchdowns and 11 picks and 14 starts. Wasn't very good. A 62.7% completion percentage, the lowest in his NFL career, guys. So it wasn't very good for Pat last year. The year prior, 26 touchdowns, 11 picks, they end up losing in the Super Bowl. Really, it hasn't been since 2022. It hasn't been since 2022 that we've gotten MVP-level Pat Mahomes. I think we get it again this year. It may not look like it from a number standpoint because I expect Kenneth Walker to be used a lot within that offense. But I expect Pat Mahomes to give us similar to those 2022 numbers where it was 41. What was the exact numbers here? 41 touchdowns to 12 interceptions the year prior in 2021, 37 touchdowns, 13 picks. 2020, 38 touchdowns to 6 picks. This Bama's first year as a starter. That's what I'm saying. Like, when I say what I say about Pat, and I know some of y'all are rolling your eyes saying, oh, my God, Kansas City, now they're going to take a step back. Why are you so bullish on them? Didn't you see last year? Do y'all realize in this brother's first year as a starter, 5,000 yards passing, 50 touchdowns, and 12 picks. In his first year as a starter, guys, do you understand just how good, just how elite this cat is? He's now got a chip on his shoulder. He's being doubted. There's extra motivation. I expect him to play his best ball of his career. Make no mistake about it. I've got Lamar winning the MVP. If it's not Lamar, then damn it, it might be Pat Mahomes. The one issue, and there is an issue. There's always an issue, right? The one issue that I think is facing Kansas City right now is they're not bringing Pat Mahomes back under an ideal set of circumstances. Andy Reid, head coach of the Kansas City Chiefs, gave us an update on the left tackle spot going into the season opener Monday night against Denver.
2: As far as Josh Simmons goes, I know that's another question people have. We'll just see where that goes. But there's, if he's not able to go, then we'll be in with Khalil and at that spot, and we'll roll from there. So, and you know, we try to play the five best guys. So it's not, we make that decision on that.
3: The Khalil that Andy Reid is referring to is national champion Khalil Benson, by way of the University of Indiana, undrafted free agent from the Hoosiers this offseason, 6'6", 320, 24 years old, baby-faced assassin, just looking at his ESPN picture here. But here's the thing. In the decision that Andy and Brett Veach and the powers that be in Kansas City had to face, how easy of a decision was it, do you think, for them to announce Pat was going to be the starter knowing that Khalil Benson was going to be at left tackle for him? Why is it such a big deal that Khalil Benson's starting at left tackle? He is an undrafted free agent, as I mentioned, rookie. There hasn't been an undrafted free agent rookie starter at the left tackle spot in week one since 2018, guys, against a Denver pass rush that was historically good a year ago. Pat Mahomes in his first game back is going to have his blind side protected by an undrafted free agent. I say it all the time. If you're scared, go to church. I know several First Baptists that will welcome you with open arms. If you're Kansas City, you can't move under the premise that, oh, maybe Pat Mahomes is going to ultimately get hurt. You cannot move with that premise. If you do, well, then maybe bad things will end up happening to you. I think Kansas City will ultimately play well in the season opener, and Pat Mahomes will have the best year of his NFL career. I've got a hell of an accent. I genuinely do. Voiceover artists out there, voiceover companies out there, hit your boy up. 310-840-4910 is the number. Pat Mahomes is back for Kansas City. He'll get the start on Monday night against Denver. We kick off the NFL regular season tonight with the Seahawks and the Patriots. News out of Foxborough last night to wrap up the show. Christian Gonzalez putting pen to paper on an extension with New England, making him the highest paid corner in the history of the National Football League. Speaking of the Patriots, they're in action, kicking off their season tonight against the Seattle Seahawks. We'll give you a full-scale preview of Patriots and Seahawks next here on Westwood One Sports Night.
4: 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Matthew Stafford, Christian McCaffrey, Miles Garrett, Fred Warner. 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

0: 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Here's Linnell Willingham.
1: Yes, sir. About a half hour left to go. Before we hand things over to the Drake Toll Show, he'll get you ready for NFL Kickoff tonight between the Seahawks and the Patriots. I'm excited for it, man. A rematch of the Super Bowl. Tail of the tape here. Pretty interesting for both of these teams. We'll start with the defending champs in some of their big changes. Out goes Clint Kubiak. who was the former offensive coordinator of the Seattle Seahawks. He was there last year as they made it all the way to the Super Bowl. His job that he did with that group was so good that he got promoted and got the head coaching job in Vegas with the Raiders. Insert Brian Flory as the Seahawks offensive coordinator. And, you know, I think it's going to be fascinating to see what differences there are. Before coming to Seattle, he was in San Francisco with the Niners, so he's very familiar with that Shanahan style of offense. The play calling approach is what I'm most interested in here when it comes to Coach Flurry. Are they going to have the balance that they need to have success? That was one of the things that really stood out last year about the Seattle Seahawks is their, first of all, Clint Kubiak's patience, I think, needs to be talked about and, you know, really rewarded. As an offensive coordinator, they were not good down in, down out when it came to running the football last year, but the attempts were still amongst the highest in the NFL because that's who they wanted to be. They understood who they were, you know, from an identity standpoint. But in terms of the overall team success when running the football a year ago, it's not like Seattle was great, you know, ultimately as a team. They were what? Tied for third in the NFL in terms of rushing attempts on the season, in terms of, you know, rushing yards on the season. They finished outside of the top 12. So they've got to be more efficient as a ground attack coming up here in 2026. If they are, it'll allow Sam Darnold to have another good year. I don't see that happening, though. Jadarian Price, to me, the X factor for Seattle. They let Kenneth Walker go to Kansas City. You select Jadarian Price out of Notre Dame with the last pick of the first round. All the reports coming out of Seattle camp is that he is going to be the bell cow, not only in the run game, but in the pass game as well. So I expect him to get touches early and often. On the flip side for New England in terms of how they match up with Seattle, if you go back to the Super Bowl and the issues that New England had, what was it? They couldn't stop the run in the Super Bowl. Kenneth Walker went insane. So if you're New England, what's the number one thing you're focusing on tonight? How in the heck do we keep Jadarian Price bottled up? That's going to be the difference here. If you're New England, that's what will determine success or failure. How do you keep Jadarian Price bottled up in the Super Bowl for Kenneth Walker? 27 carries, 135 yards. 5 yards a pop en route to being the Super Bowl MVP. He added two receptions in there as well. If you're New England, you got to stop the run. And if you can't, this game is going to get ugly, just like it did in the Super Bowl. New England was shut out for three quarters in that Super Bowl. As we flip over to the offensive side and preview New England's offense. Now, you insert A.J. Brown, you insert Romeo Doubs, and the pass-catching unit for New England, much more formidable. Like, it should be really considered a strength. A.J. Brown, Romeo Doubs, Pop Douglas, Kyle Williams, Matt Hollins. It's a really good group. They re-signed Hunter Henry to an extension this offseason. I know they're pretty high on him. The only thing that I am concerned about, and I guess we do have an official ruling on this, one thing that New England's got going against them, Trevion Henderson, their second year back, officially ruled out for tonight's contest against Seattle. So they're not going to have the most explosive player on their offense. Talk about Trevion Henderson. He had a spectacular rookie season, all things considered. Tick under 1,000 yards, 9 touchdowns, 7th in the NFL in terms of yards per attempt. He is huge in terms of what they want to do offensively, helping them create some chunk plays, some explosives. That offense has got to get going. Ramondre Stevenson's got to get going. They've got to, most importantly, though, make lanes and create holes up front with this offensive line of New England. Going back to the Super Bowl once more, and I don't want to make it seem like, you know, the Super Bowl is the end-all, be-all, and this game is going to be a carbon copy. But in the Super Bowl, their big issue was the traditional run game could not get going. The leading rusher for New England in the Super Bowl was Drake May. 5 carries, 37 yards. As a team, 18 carries, 79 yards. Good yardage per attempt, but they could not consistently run the football. They've got to get Ramondre Stevenson in this run game established here coming up tonight, or else they're going to have real issues. They are. The matchup on the perimeter with Devon Witherspoon and A.J. Brown, super fascinating. Curious to see how they're able to win that matchup. On defense for the Patriots, I talked about their need to stop the run and how that's going to be super duper important. I also question their pass rush. They lost Ke'Lavon Chaisson to the Washington Commanders, who was arguably their best pass rusher last year. Gabe Yakis is the rookie that they're really, really depending on to come in and, you know, play a pretty big role for them in terms of getting after the quarterback. I don't know how confident I am in Gabe Yakis. Pretty underwhelming training camp in preseason, according to all accounts. We'll see, man. We'll see. As far as how I think the game, you know, ultimately plays out here, give me – this is tough here. I'm going to go with Seattle tonight. Give me the Seahawks in this game tonight for one reason. I don't believe that New England – is going to be able to hold up defensively tonight. I think it's going to be a similar story to what we saw in the Super Bowl. I expect the healthy offensive line of Seattle to create holes in the run game and allow Jadarian Price to have a pretty big coming out party in his rookie debut for the Seattle Seahawks. I'm excited for it, though, man. NFL regular season kicks off tonight. Our friends at the DraftKings Sportsbook have the Seahawks as 3-point favorites. I'm going to give you a little parlay on the way out here to give you something to throw some cash on here. As far as the parlays work, you all will find this out about me as we roll throughout the regular season. I am the parlay king. I will change my life for the better this year off of hitting a massive NFL parlay, and if I don't, well, then better luck next year. As far as the parlay is concerned, give me the Seahawks on the spread at -3. Give me the Seahawks on the spread at -3. I think they win this game on a walk-off field goal. I do think the game is close. I do think the game is competitive. Give me the Seahawks -3. And then as far as player props go, that's the one piece of this that is very interesting. Sam Darnold, to me, is someone that I don't trust, someone that I don't have a whole lot of confidence in. As far as his pass-catching weapons, though, A.J. Barner at tight end, Jaxon Smith-Njigba receiver, Cooper Kupp, Raheed Shaheed, all those guys are great. The prop that I'm most confident in, though, is Jadarian Price going over 50 yards rushing. Really, if you're feeling froggy, I would be confident enough to put him as maybe a 70, 80-yard performer in his debut. I expect him to get a lion's share of the work. And if that is the case, I expect him to really do some good things with the opportunities. Our pals at the DraftKings Sportsbook have his rushing total set at, well, let me see if I'm properly reading this right. His rushing total set at minus 111, 54 yards is what his number is set at. I think he goes over that. I think he gets at least 70 yards tonight. Massive value there at plus 202 if you choose to do that. Remember the story of the Super Bowl. The Seattle ran all over him. George Helani in his usage in this game may be the thing that kind of makes Jadarian Price not get as many touches. But I think they let the rookie loose tonight. Let this kid go out and ball. He had a really good training camp. Rave reviews about him coming out of camp. I expect him to get a big opportunity tonight to go out and play well. Another prop that I am a fan of as well tonight is the passing yards for Drake May. 240 plus yards passing for him is set at plus 105. I'm not willing to go that far because there's good value with him at 220 plus yards. Give me Drake May at 220 plus yards at minus 156. I think that is a lock. They're going to have to throw the ball because I expect them to fall behind in this football game. I also expect them to be one-dimensional, similarly to how they were in the Super Bowl. So if you're looking for a little parlay to throw down here, give me the Seahawks at minus 3, at minus 118. Love them covering that spread.

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1: The idea that in a war with Iran that hasn't even gone on a year yet, we are just running out of our stockpiles. 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It's becoming obvious that we probably need to focus on both.
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2: I think shootout.
3: You think a shootout? Well, what do our friends at DraftKings think in terms of a shootout? It's the total set at 44.5, so you're saying take the over on that.
2: Yeah.
3: I can see that happening as well. I don't know. I think New England's going to struggle, man. That offensive line in the Super Bowl really struggled. Will Campbell was hurt, according to all accounts. No Boye Mafe this time around for Seattle. So we'll ultimately see what happens, man. I'm excited for it, though. Denton, what do you got? Do you think Seattle or New England comes home victorious tonight?
4: I'm taking New England. I know it's a tough defense. I know Drake May didn't play a lot of tough defenses last year, but I think Drake May performs really well. Life is a lot easier when you got a big receiver like A.J. Brown out there, so I'm going to take the Patriots. Plus, it'll get the monkey off the back of Mike Vrabel, and he can stop talking about Diana Rossini.
3: Yeah, Vrabes is hoping that things go that smoothly. Do you all expect it to happen? I've kind of been hitting at it since the news first broke of those two being caught up with one another. Talking about Mike Vrabel and Diana Rossini. I feel like we're going to get some sort of bombshell tonight, man. I feel like some sort of major story is going to drop ahead of kickoff. Maybe it drops during the afternoon and it takes the conversation away from the actual game all day long. It's going to be interesting, man.
4: I mean, it makes too much sense. We know she wants to get back in. There's one company that seems like the shoe-in to land her. I can't imagine something isn't coming down soon.
3: Yeah, there was a story that came out last week that kind of someone spoke to her off the record, and you know, she expressed to that person her desire to get back into the business. And by the way, she should have a spot back in the business. Say what you want about, you know, her journalistic practices, but she's one of the best reporters, one of the best NFL insiders in the business. America just didn't like the way that she went about her business. As I've said all offseason long, get it how you live, Diana Rossini. I don't see any difference in Diana Rossini's relationship with Mike Vrabel than Peter Schrager's relationship with Kyle Shanahan and Sean McVay. It's the same damn thing. It's the same damn thing. That's going to do it for the serious part of the show. I got the Seahawks tonight. Take them on the spread, -3. It should be a fascinating game, though, guys. I'm super-duper excited for it. We'll have wall-to-wall coverage for you later on tonight on Westwood One Sports Night. As far as this show is concerned, we wrap it up the same way each and every night. Our guy Denton Day puts the show to bed. Denton, what do you got for us here on the start of NFL season to put us to bed?
4: Well, we're staying with the serious note. We're on the verge of a major upset potentially in New York. I'll share it with you as we close up the show next.
0: The NFL kickoff presented by YouTube TV is tomorrow. Starting off with a bang. Patriots, Seahawks, a rematch of last year's Super Bowl. 8 Eastern, tomorrow. 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

0: 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Here's Linnell Willingham.
1: Good morning to you. It is game day. Across the National Football League, Seahawks and Patriots locking horns to kick off the NFL season. We'll keep you up to speed all day long here on Westwood One Sports. Make sure you keep it locked right here for wall-to-wall coverage of the opening game of the NFL season tonight. Our guy Denton Day going to put the show to bed for us the way that he does each and every night. Denton, what you got?

0: Not a lot of that going on, but I am locked into this tennis match. And that's very rare for me to say at 2:50 in the morning.
1: Yeah, but there's tennis on right now.
0: There is tennis on right now. The U.S. Open in New York. You had Ben Shelton and Carlos Alcaraz duking it out. Alcaraz ranked second in the world. Ben Shelton ranked eighth in the world. And in the final set, Ben Shelton is up, which, look, Linnell, like, I'm not the biggest tennis guy in the world. Yeah. I'll watch the big events. You ain't going to catch me watching small events in the world of tennis. It's just not going to happen. But Carlos Alcaraz in the fifth set doesn't really lose. That's like his whole thing. He's really, if you're getting to the fifth set, you're toast. And the fact that Shelton is fighting back right now and leading Alcaraz is incredibly impressive. And it's going to keep me awake after our show is over. Usually I like to go right the hell to bed after this. This is late. It's like 3 a.m. on the East Coast. I like my sleep.
1: Yeah, I'm about to say, the fact that they playing, this is in New York. Is AJ DeBonta out there? I know he was out there with Lisa Leslie. I'm stunned that this is in New York and that, like, people are out right now. That's probably lit, though, being at a late early morning tennis match.
0: Well, I mean, late. I can't imagine anywhere else I'd rather be if I was awake at nearly 3 a.m. It started after 11, which...
1: Is there a weather delay or something? What's up? Why the late start?
0: No, it's just a late, like, scheduling is odd. Yeah, I mean, it's a different beast out there. I mean, the U.S. Open's obviously a huge deal, but, you know, some of these matches will go, like, 5 hours in certain instances.
1: Was it to avoid the heat? Did they start late because of the heat, or did that have anything to do with it?
0: We're really pushing the boundaries of my tennis knowledge here.
1: Yeah.
0: I'm just throwing this on because I'm like, let me watch this. It's on. Nothing else is. And I like watching Carlos Alcaraz, and I become a Ben Shelton fan because I'm a fan of his girlfriend, who is Trinity Rodman, a.k.a. the leader of the Washington Spirit, diehard fan right here. That's me. Yeah.
1: You are... Well, never mind.
0: What do you mean, never
1: mind?
0: There's
1: this video right now going viral of a new Ice Spice tattoo. I don't know if you're familiar with the new Ice Spice tattoo.
0: No, I actually do know. I am very upset that I know what the Ice Spice tattoo is.
1: Well, I'll be honest, pal. It's a lot of adjectives I'd use to describe my feelings after becoming privy to the Ice Spice tattoo. Upset. Definitely not one of them. Yeah, it's now started this trend called For the Love of the Game, where women are just on social media, how do I put this in a appropriate way, getting cheeky. That's the way that I would describe it. So, shout out to Ice Spice. No longer with Sauce Gardner, by the way, for anyone that was keeping count at home. That relationship no longer.
0: Have you slid into the DMs yet?
1: Have I slid into the DMs yet?
0: Yeah, you. You're the youngest in charge.
1: I mean, come on. Well, according to
0: Yeah, big man
1: Emily,
0: in charge. Yeah, I'm according the to Emily in San man. Diego. Send her that video.
1: I will DM this video to Ice Spice expeditiously. And I'm now seeing Trinity Rodman in this, like, orange hat.
0: Beret.
1: She looks like she was born in, like, 1993. And that was a compliment. Appreciate you guys. Oliver Popular, Denton Day, your calls. Awesome, baby. NFL season is here. Patriots and Seahawks tonight. Drake, what up, baby?
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0: 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Addie Bates produces. Laura Jimenez runs the board. We are 14 hours, 19 minutes, and 11 seconds away from NFL kickoff. It's a rematch of the Super Bowl, the New England Patriots and the Seattle Seahawks. Tonight, it's the NFL kickoff presented by YouTube TV. In the next 3 hours, 6 a.m. to 9 a.m. Eastern time, let's talk about it. It is back. The long offseason, the contract talks, the controversies, the storylines, there need be no more of that. Now, football itself is on the gridiron at Lumen Field, the Seattle Seahawks and the New England Patriots. Pete, we did it.
1: You mentioned the 14 hours. I wasn't sure if that was till touchdown for the Rams, the plane that Aaron Donald is not on going to Australia, because that's legit how long that flight is. It's about 14 or 15 hours. But I'm ready to start stateside. I cannot wait for this game tonight. I can't wait. It's a gift. Football season is here. I can't believe it after a weekend of college football. And this game's got high stakes. Like, I think it's going to be a really good game, too.
0: Yeah, the New England Patriots walk into this matchup having yesterday just extended their back end. And for the Seattle Seahawks, they walk in without the Super Bowl MVP, Kenneth Walker III, that got them there last year. He is now a member of the Kansas City Chiefs. There are a few new-looking pieces for both of these squads and a few pieces that in the offseason were reinvigorated. Mentioned contract extension yesterday, Christian Gonzalez, for the New England Patriots, now the highest paid DB in the NFL. While the matchup looks different, Pete, the reason I picked the Seattle Seahawks going into the postseason last year to win the Super Bowl was defense. And the reason I have Seattle and -3.5 tonight is defense. The Seahawks playing at home, opening the NFL season in the late slate on the East Coast. I see no reason to bet against or go against Sam Darnold, Mike McDonald, the Seattle Seahawks.
1: Well, you brought it up, dude. I it's almost like there's something fishy about that line. I am so with you on Seattle laying the points. And I'm also so with you on your point about Kenneth Walker. You touched on it. I think that is probably one of the most overrated like losses of the NFL offseason.
0: Overrated.
1: I think
0: overrated.
1: The Seahawks offense. Hmm. Yeah. No. Yeah, overrated. Yeah. I think that. So here's the thing. I'm like a Super Bowl like buff. I just love the Super Bowl. And there's three guys who have won Super Bowl MVP and have gone to another team. And every time they've laid a goose egg where they've gone. Larry Brown, after the Cowboys' last Super Bowl win. Remember the two picks he had off Neil O'Donnell when they beat the Steelers. Desmond Howard, right? Huge job with the Packers. Brings a couple kickoffs back. Packers beat the Patriots. And then Dexter Jackson later on in 2003. All three guys got big money free agent contracts the next season, and all three stunk. And that was proverbially like the end of all their careers. Kenneth Walker is the same way. Look, he was solid. I think we got bracketed a couple thousand-yard rushing seasons, but then in between like 400, 500. But he's not a guy that you can't live without. And I think that the Seahawks are fine without him. I think the Chiefs are better with him, too. Two things can be true at the same time.
0: Yeah,
1: that's one of those off-season moves that I think we hyped up a little too much that we're going to see tonight maybe not shine through quite as bright as we thought it was going to. I think that those are some of the most overhyped off-season moves usually in the history of football, right? I just gave three examples. The Super Bowl MVP, you know, it's one game. Let's give him a Chevy truck and a brand new contract. I'm not a huge fan of picking that guy up.
0: You're listening to Westwood One Sports and the Westwood One Sports app, your home for the NFL, your home tonight for the Seattle Seahawks and New England Patriots. You said that Kenneth Walker III, the Seahawks can live without him. It was finally decided in Tampa Bay. The Bucs cannot live without Baker Mayfield. He signs a 3-year extension. One of the reasons, and the last time Pete Souza, ESPN play-by-play, was co-hosting, one of the reasons that I picked the Buccaneers this season to be a sneaky team in the NFC to win a whole lot of games and win the NFC South was Baker Mayfield contract year, Vita Vea contract year, two guys playing with their hair on fire to earn their keep even further, either in Tampa or somewhere else in the National Football League. It's no longer a Baker contract year. We just gave the guy a 3-year extension. Pete, you and I made the point a month and a half ago. When Baker's back is against the wall, that's when he plays his best. At 3 years, $165 million, his back is no longer against the wall. Does it now reverse the whole Baker's better when he doesn't have a contract theory?
1: I want to give some like steadfast, like hardcore jump out of my skin answer, but I'm not sure. If I'm a Bucks fan, I'm probably way more comfortable with this because the totality of the decision is a very good one. We keep Baker Mayfield. It eliminates all the off the field distractions that you have to deal with when you have a quarterback or a big time player up for a new contract. I would like to believe that Baker Mayfield is at the point in his career where it does not matter what his contract status is as far as his level of performance is concerned, right? And this could be sort of the exact reverse of what we talked about because it is all psychology. We mentioned Vita Vea, Baker Mayfield, those two guys struggling to find the money that they wanted and long-term deals that they wanted. That ends up with them playing with chips on their shoulder, right? They have the whole locker room, us against the world. You just talked on it. Well, now there's another angle where you can go 180 with that. This organization is invested in us. Let's show them that they made the right move. Right before the season starts, too, is something that can give you a lot of juice going into your opening game. So I like the move a lot by the Bucks. I think it was inevitable. And I think it can be like a 180 from what we saw before. It's pretty positive. It can bring the team and locker room together.
0: Baker's going into his fourth full year in Tampa Bay after last season throwing for 3,700 yards and 26 touchdowns. That was coming off a year in 2024 where he threw for 4,541 in Tampa Bay, and now he becomes the franchise quarterback. He's made it clear he wants to be the answer, wants to be the guy, wants to live in Tampa, wants his family there long term, that Baker Mayfield is a Buck for life if the Bucks are open to that. And I don't see why they wouldn't be open to that at this point. But what Baker has proven in Tampa alone, and this is the same Baker Mayfield who is drafted to the Cleveland Browns. Can you give me an example of a quarterback that was drafted to the Cleveland Browns in the last two decades that revived his career anywhere, Cleveland or elsewhere? I can't think of a single one that panned out.
1: No, I can't think of one either, no.
0: Not to the tune of 28,000 yards in a career, and a career that's still going for the 31-year-old Baker Mayfield. He took the Cleveland Browns curve. He spent 4 years in Guantanamo Bay, that being the Cleveland Browns organization, and now he comes to Tampa Bay after short stints in Carolina and L.A., and he lights it up statistically. He makes the Tampa Bay Buccaneers playoff contenders year in and year out in the post-Tom Brady era where they certainly could have just fallen to the wayside after that 2020 storybook season. Baker's become a stalwart of a quarterback. I want to pay this guy. He's a top-end quarterback in the National Football League. It's why I believe in a lackluster division that the Tampa Bay Buccaneers are my favorite to win the NFC South this year.
1: So you don't feel any differently as far as the motivation of the team and you know,
0: no, for a guy who picked them? I don't like it. I don't like it as much. I mean, if we...
1: Because you've got glasses on now.
0: Yeah,
1: I can't go. So it's a whole different vibe.
0: Correct. I'm being astute about this. I can't go back to a month and a half ago and have told the world that, you know, and I think I originally came to the table with the whole thing being a signal of Tampa being in a state of disarray. And then you were the one who talked me off the ledge, Pete Souza, ESPN play-by-play. There's nobody better. You talked me off the ledge and convinced me that a Baker Mayfield in the contract year is going to benefit the Tampa Bay Buccaneers. And that's why they're playing the game to make Baker even better and play at a high level. So if I had bought into the idea that Baker is at his best when his back's against the wall, then I can't all of a sudden tell you Baker's at his best when he's comfortable. I can't revisionist history this.
1: I agree.
0: That's the piece, but I'm not going to walk that back.
1: I agree. And by the way, I'm exhausted from working that mental health hotline all night long, getting people making sure they don't jump. It was a long night.
0: He's good at what he does.
1: I will tell you, if you can make a similar comparison here now, because we're talking about tonight's game. Sam Darnold is another dude who escaped from Guantanamo Bay.
0: Yeah.
1: And if I'm Sam Darnold, right? I mean, his career with the Jets, I mean, he was put out to pasture. And a guy like who I grew up loving the Raiders, Jim Plunkett, same deal, right? Number one pick, goes and falls flat on his face, Plunkett with the Patriots, finds a way to revive his career and win a Super Bowl, right? And Jim Plunkett was able to sustain that success with the Raiders, won another Super Bowl. This is a critical year for Sam Darnold, somebody who, like you mentioned with Baker Mayfield, is on his second act. And really, I believe, like, it starts tonight. It starts now. These are the performances that are so critical, I think, to someone's future success. I don't care how long you've been playing football. You had that 1 year, right, that silo, where you led your team to a Super Bowl. And it very you're the comeback guy now in the NFL. Are you the perennial quarterback that's going to stay and continue to produce with this NFL team? Or are you Trent Dilfer? Like, that is a conversation that will be had around Sam Darnold this year if he struggles a little bit. And it really starts tonight against this Patriots team.
0: Mm. Westwood One Sports, the Westwood One Sports app. You're listening to the home of the National Football League. 14 hours, 8 minutes, and 51 seconds away from kickoff. The New England Patriots at the Seattle Seahawks tonight. The phone line, the text line are now open. 310-840-4910. What's your take? Seattle and New England, this is your final shot to give your Super Bowl champion, your NFC South winner, your take on the National Football League season before it kicks off. 310-840-4910. You said it off the top, 14 hours is around the flight time from the United States to Australia, and Aaron Donald is not traveling. Aaron Donald, this all-star, all-pro defensive tackle, come out of retirement, and Sean McVay said to the media yesterday he officially will not make the trip for game one of the 2026 season for the Rams. Here's McVay.
2: And yep, he won't play in this game. So he's doing a great job. You know, I think he'll be ready to go sooner rather than later, but we're making a decision that we think is best for him and for our team. And I think what's cool is you have such confidence in the group that we do have with Kobe, with Fisk, with Kuna Ford, with Kyler Davis. You know, Kai Hamilton has done a really good job. And so, you know, he's going to be a big part. You know, Aaron will be, you know, it'll add value when he's ready to go. But, you know, being 2 years off of retirement, he's attacked this the right way.
0: What a... Can I say blue cojones? Does that exonerate me from the FCC here? Like, what an absolute... I spent the last 2 weeks so excited about Aaron Donald's return to the NFL. And I've said it. If Donald gives you 7 or 8 sacks this year and plays in 14 games, you got something out of Aaron Donald. You got enough. This is worth it. 100%. But knowing that Donald understood 14, 15 weeks ago he would make a return to the Rams and did not come back in time to make the season opener, that's frustrating. We won't see this shiny new toy for the Rams in week one.
1: Look, I think it's brilliant. I think it's quite possible that when they were in negotiations that this was something that was, hey, non-starter. He's not going to Australia with you guys. He's 35 years old. First of all, and this is a look inside, I think, some of these teams and their travel, like their thought process. This sucks. It's a great move by the NFL, but for the teams, it sucks.
0: Why is it a great move? I think I've said the last 2 weeks, I don't like this move. Why do you think it's great for the NFL?
1: Well, I just think, honestly, it's stuff that you and I mean, we can understand it and comprehend it. We witnessed it firsthand with the NBA after the Dream Team. Like, and the NFL... I mean, now many years later, more than 35 years later, or around 35, you know, the NFL is continuing to do the same thing the NBA started 35 years ago. And by expanding the globe, by playing games in Australia, you know, a continent, you are grabbing more and more fans and bringing more people to the table. That is very important to the NFL. The NFL is not like asleep at the wheel or not going to rest on its laurels. That's why they're the best league and the best ticket in town. That's what I believe. I mean, now I'm with you. I think it's ridiculous. And I think we're talking about football here. Mm. And I think this is why Aaron Donald, look at it this way. If this game's being played in L.A., Aaron Donald is playing in week one. And we all get to see Aaron Donald. But the game's going to be in Australia. At what cost? And I think you could see more and more of this. Like, this sounds like tongue-in-cheek, but it's almost like, I'm being honest here, like, I would keep half my best players at home. And like, I know that, like, they're going to be fresh for week two. I might lose in week one anyways. And I'm not dealing with the hangover into, like, 4 and 5 weeks. That's a long flight. 16 hours, but you're just talking 30 hours on a plane. I don't care how nice the plane is. I don't think it behooves your team and a guy that's 35 years old from a physical standpoint at all. You and I have been very close to college football teams that have gone across the pond. And it's real tough for him to get back on the horse when they come back, dude. Real tough.
0: Yep. That would go back to was it Northwestern that played in, it got their only win of the season in Ireland and then lost the rest of the year? I mean, you date back the last 3 years of teams that have gone to Ireland or gone to London and played college football, and the season
1: falls
0: apart.
1: Kansas State went over there last year. I'm still not sure they've recovered.
0: No, and that was supposed to be a really good Kansas State team. Avery Johnson at quarterback, Chris Klieman, the head coach. Klieman hung it up. He retired at the end of the season. It was a devastating move for that team to have gone overseas, and now the NFL will send the Rams, the league's best, alongside the 49ers, across the pond to, and then another pond, and then another pond, to Australia and go down under. This is a move where, and this is the case that I made, growing up in Arkansas, you were lucky to have one kid in your class go to one NFL game. Like, Carson got to go see the Cowboys in week 8, and everybody thought Carson was king. If we're down to, you know, one kid in one class in the middle of nowhere, rural Arkansas, who has access to the NFL, I'm not the guy voting to take it to Australia.
1: Yeah, I know. That's a great point. And I believe from a global NFL standpoint, obviously the league disagrees with you, because as important as Carson is, right? There's, you know, we're looking at this like, if you're in another country,
0: there's
1: you
0: Dundee.
1: Count just as
0: there's
1: much.
0: Dundee in the Melbourne Elementary School, who gets to go to their first NFL game this week, and I should be excited for Dundee.
1: That's not a football. This is a football.
0: Sure. He's Pete Souza, ESPN play-by-play. 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Can you comprehend? We are 14 hours, 2 minutes, and 58 seconds away from the National Football League, the New England Patriots, and the Seattle Seahawks tonight, kicking things off. NFL kickoff presented by YouTube TV. But in the meantime, something's brewing. The Dallas Cowboys are on the verge of a major blockbuster trade. More on that next. 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

0: 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Tonight, Patriots, Seahawks, 8:20 Eastern on Westwood One Sports. Here's Drake Toll.
1: What?
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4: It's going to be a great
5: commercial. The NFL is back. But you know what? With the game kicking off tonight, the New England Patriots and the Seattle Seahawks, 13 hours, 56 minutes, and 28 seconds away, there is still news across all 32 teams from the league, and this news comes to us from Dallas, Texas. 310-840-4910, the phone line, the text line are open. Jerry Jones says that a big move, a possible large trade, the Cowboys have the cap space to be in play. Here is Jerry on our own affiliate, 105.3 The Fan, yesterday.
6: The fair, the best way to, for me to answer that is not timing-wise right on something this morning or this week, but if you looked at it, generally speaking, we're in play, and that's the best way to describe it.
5: He is Pete Souza, ESPN play-by-play, co-hosting the Drake Toll Show this week. And Pete, the Cowboys are in play for a move. Let's talk our NFC teams that can go from missing the postseason to possibly competing for a Super Bowl this year. Are the Dallas Cowboys one piece away, two pieces away? Are they there right now to contending in 2026?
4: They are, and we'd be saying the same thing if they were the Cincinnati Bengals. Like, I hate to inform everybody who's going to say the Cowboy bias. I'm here in the DFW area. Could care less as far as, like, you know, I don't root for them. I do think it's cool for the league when the Cowboys do well. I just believe in the America's team and the logo and what it does for the NFL and my interest level. And now you have a team who last year had the most prolific offense in the NFL, pretty much, when you look at the totality of it, or pretty darn close. The numbers speak for itself. Yeah. And then a defense that was absolutely atrocious, right? Like, historically bad for the organization and for the league. And they've gotten a lot better. And the key is they don't have to be the number one defense in the NFL, right? Christian Parker, their new defensive coordinator, does not have to turn these guys into the Bears of 1985, right? Like, just get them to 16th in the league. And then Jerry comes along, and maybe you add Max Crosby. And then you've got an even more lethal defensive unit, and you're right there in every game. And I think you should possibly win the NFC East. The Eagles are vulnerable. And I said this months ago on this show that I like the Cowboys' odds to win the NFC East. I truly do. And I don't know that this is a Super Bowl team, but it certainly has the makeup of a playoff team. There's no question about it.
5: I think you said the name. It's Max Crosby. That's the trade piece. That's the name. That's the guy. The Raiders have told me that they don't need to compete for a playoff spot this year. Oh, and by the way, they're in a division with the Chargers, with the Chiefs, with the Broncos. They're not ready to compete for a playoff spot. It behooves the Raiders to draft top five again next season. They know that. They're going to give Fernando Mendoza. They won't force Fernando Mendoza to try to win games when their ceiling, best case scenario, is probably 8 or 9 wins in Las Vegas this year. So if they sit idle and don't want to win this year, Max Crosby has made it clear, hey, I'm on the back end of my prime. I want to go compete somewhere. And he was already in the trade block, was already a part of a trade that fell through after 3 days with the Baltimore Ravens. The Dallas Cowboys are the location as they want to anchor the defense. And Jerry went on to say to the fan that the defense is where the Cowboys need to get better. It's where they'd make a trade. The biggest question, and maybe this is me, I am wearing my Dallas Cowboys.
4: The little self-involved chuckle. What do you got?
5: I'm wearing my Dallas Cowboys hoodie today.
4: Yeah. But it's like I'm at Fan Fest.
5: I'm calling my shot. It's day one of the NFL season. I'm calling my shot. We're less than 14 hours away from kickoff. I wear my Cowboys hoodie today, but I've got to remind myself, this sounds a lot like the things we were justifying last year and 2 years ago and 4 years ago.
4: I got to push back,
5: ago.
4: Drake.
5: That's what I want you to do, Pete. I want you to push back. Yeah, give me the faith that this isn't just another blowover. Oh, my goodness. They're talking about the Cowboys being good again.
4: No, I mean, guys like Caleb Downs, guys like Kenny Grant, like, this is a very good football team. Yeah. Like, soup to
5: Von
4: nuts.
5: Von Miller, anyone? Von Miller, anybody?
4: Yeah, they've gotten better. And the Von Miller one's pretty cool because you got a guy in a locker room now who knows how to win, right? There's nobody across that locker room who had any kind of Super Bowl experience. So Von Miller brings you just that, right? And he quite possibly could also bring you around seven and a half sacks a game. And that's huge. And then if you confuse that with another guy like a Max Crosby, again, this defense was historically bad last year. And going into the season, we knew it. We were looking for a miracle worker last year, and we didn't get that right out of Eberflus. And so here we are with a brand new defensive coordinator, you know, third in as many years, and I think we really have an opportunity for the Cowboys to level up. And I also think that Jerry's behavior says something. He is the P.T. Barnum of the NFL. We know this, right? Theater of the mind, Jerry Jones.
5: Bill Beck?
4: We haven't heard anything from him.
5: Yeah.
4: We haven't heard anything from him this preseason. What does that say to you? He likes what he has. He doesn't feel like he's got to drum up any kind of ancillary interest with some, you know, documentary or taking one of his best players. And, you know, like the George Pickens example. That is so not Cowboys, right? Like, someone got to George Pickens, and I think it's Brian Schottenheimer from what I've heard from people around the team, and was like, hey, dude, we've got your back here. Like, if you can be a soldier on for us, we're going to slap you with this franchise tag. You behave yourself. Do what you do on the field. We will make it worth your while. We didn't hear boo from George Pickens about George Pickens or from Jerry Jones about George Pickens. That is not Cowboys-like. What that tells me is this team knows that they have a real shot at winning in the NFL this year.
5: Are you saying the Cowboys finally shut up and it's a good thing?
4: It's a very good thing. And I think it's a great thing when they talk, dude. From someone who liked content, like two things can be true. The documentary last year was amazing, right? Like the Micah Parsons drama. Again, I'm not a Cowboys fan. I grab popcorn and check it out. But it certainly is something to be fascinated by.
5: That's why I like the Super Bowl shuffle. Call your shot, man. I think the Rams should record a Super Bowl shuffle, you know, 40 years in the making dupe, and then go win the Super Bowl this year with a roster that on paper to begin the year is as good as the 2020 Bucks. So the 07 Patriots, the 89 49ers, the 92 Cowboys. You list some of the greatest teams on paper in the National Football League that paid it off. I think the Rams are in that category. I like when teams have swagger. I like when they talk. The Cowboys haven't done this offseason. Maybe it's a good sign. 310-840-4910. You can chime in, call or text. Yeah, what you got?
4: Can I jump in on the Super Bowl shuffle real quick?
5: Oh,
4: it's one of my favorite stories. The Bears had lost to the Dolphins the night before on Monday Night Football, their only loss of the year. They made this commitment. They dragged themselves to this studio outside of Chicago, and nobody wants to do anything. They're all like in a bad mood. Well, the guy who ran the thing and put it together is this tall, lanky guy. He was like a music producer, like slash business guy. So this guy's in his like 70s garb pointing and trying to get these guys to dance. And he's on cocaine and who knows what else. It's 1980, you know. And finally, the players are like so busy laughing at this guy getting them to dance that they get in and they all buy in. So this guy, not taking himself too seriously and probably taking some drugs, got the Bears involved in doing the Super Bowl shuffle. The Monday after their biggest loss of the season, they doubled down.
5: Bring back the Super Bowl shuffle, Chicago Bears. 85, Ditka? 85 Bears.
4: Yeah, 85.
5: Super Bowl shuffle. And the Dallas Cowboys this year have not shuffled at all in the preseason. They've kept quiet after last year, allowing 30 points per game and having the 32nd out of 32 teams defense in the NFL against the pass. The Cowboys, Caleb Downs and company, have tried to revamp that this season. Westwood One Sports and the Westwood One Sports app, you are listening to the Drake Tolles Show. We are 13 hours, 47 minutes, and 53 seconds away from kickoff in the National Football League. We're back. It's the Rams and the Niners tomorrow night. But your appetizer, the New England Patriots, Seattle Seahawks, in a rematch of the Super Bowl tonight at Lumen Field in Seattle. And elsewhere in the National Football League, Pete, big news out of Kansas City. I did not expect this to happen. A year ago, late in the year, Patrick Mahomes tears his ACL, and it felt clear that Mahomes will not be ready for week one, maybe two, maybe three next year. The Chiefs may be rushing him back. No matter what, he is back on the football field for week one. Here's Andy Reid, the head coach of the Chiefs, on Mahomes making his return.
7: Pretty good chance that Patrick will go ahead and start unless something were to come up here in the next a couple days, but most likely he'll be the guy that's out there.
5: He's going to start. He'll be the starter. Andy Reid kind of tiptoed around it here, but the Kansas City Chiefs get their guy back. And you know what? I've heard very little this offseason about one contending team. It's the Kansas City Chiefs. Did we forget about the dynasty of Andy Reid and Patrick Mahomes?
4: No, I think we're exactly where we should be with it. And I think it's actually surprising how tempered we have been about this team because, you know, they're not quite the lightning rod that the Cowboys are, but they're pretty close with the Travis Kelce and the Patrick Mahomes and just a lot of the sex appeal that the Kansas City Chiefs bring us. But I don't think they're going to be as good. I think that this is what we see from dynasties when they're on the threshold. And Patrick Mahomes, we're going to find out just how immortal he is this season. Because if you're a Tom Brady, you get to moments like this, right, after you've had like a, what you could call a mini drought championship-wise, and you recalibrate and you bear down and you're more focused than ever. Is Patrick Mahomes a guy now who I think at 31 years old during this season, has he turned a corner where he will not be able to rediscover that immortality, right? Like, is he a regular quarterback? Great job. We love you, Patrick. You're going to the Hall of Fame. But like, are you going, like, surprise me this year, right? Like shock me again. That's what we need this guy to do for the Chiefs to win and for him to really carve out his slice of immortality.
5: Mahomes and company play on Monday night against the Denver Broncos in division. And are there enough pieces in Kansas City? They lost Trent McDuffie, but you add in and two completely different positions. McDuffie, the back end of the defense. Kenneth Walker, the third. The Super Bowl MVP comes in at running back. Are the Chiefs talented enough to win the Super Bowl, though? I mean, contender, sure, but to win the Super Bowl,
4: no.
5: Pete? Okay.
4: No, I don't think so. I don't think they have the collective talent that they had before that got them to the Super Bowl, and I don't think that they have the magician at quarterback that helped them get there. And I don't think they have – and we all understand, like, Travis Kelce's role is not going to be what it was once before. But it's still like he is on the roster, but he's nowhere near the powerhouse he was before. So even though there's not an expectation level for him to be the player he was, there's still a void. And those are issues that the Chiefs are going to deal with as we get into October, November. And we're going to find out a lot about this team.
5: 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The Seahawks, a 3-point favorite at Lumen Field, 8:20 Eastern time, 13 hours, 44 minutes and 12 seconds to the National Football League kicking off in 2026. He's Pete Souza, ESPN play-by-play. Addy Bates produces. Laura Jimenez runs the board. And hold on. Tomorrow, the SEC is going to cast a vote to kick LSU entirely out of the conference. Here's everything you need to know next. This is the Drake Toll Show.
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0: 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Tonight, Patriots, Seahawks, 8:20 Eastern on Westwood One Sports. Here's Trey Toll.
1: Unprecedented. I've never heard of this in sports. Tomorrow, the Southeastern Conference, along with its commissioner, the presidents, the chancellors, will meet in a room. They'll all wear their cloaks and their robes, and they'll do a little Gregorian chant. And then in the very middle of that, they will vote on whether or not to kick LSU out of the league. They could expel LSU from the conference. The SEC, one would think, wouldn't take such extreme action. But after LSU and their head coach, Lane Kiffin, had decided, we do want to pursue taking former training camp players and playing them in college football, no matter what the SEC says, the conference can take a stand and say, you're not bigger than us. We're the SEC. Our three letters have more weight and power over yours. They can kick LSU out altogether. Louisiana Governor Jeff Landry said to Yahoo Sports, quote, ridiculous. Can we just play football? Drake Toll with you alongside Pete Souza, ESPN play-by-play. Funny, the folks that orchestrated this are now saying, oh, okay, can we just play football? Pete, I've never heard of this. The SEC will vote tomorrow on whether or not to kick LSU altogether out of its conference.
2: It's a new low. It really is, especially when you, it really is. I mean,
1: yeah, that's good.
2: First of all, this program is right now the heartbeat of the conference. I mean, that could change awfully
1: fast.
2: The heartbeat.
1: I would use a different organ, a different appendage of the conference that it seems to be more that I would liken it to.
2: It's definitely aroused.
1: Yeah.
2: And it's got the whole world fired up as well. But what a hill to die on, right? Like, again, this is your founding member, LSU. And now, like, for LSU to have worked so hard to get these guys who really are sort of like, I don't want to call them also-rans, like, but like, these are not like the most crazy, like, impactful guys that you'll have on your roster. So I found that it was, you know, this class of 22, this whole thing we're stuck in right now, I thought it was kind of laughable when the Big Ten and the Big 12 came out and they were like, hey, no way, we're not taking them. It's like, no big deal. That's like a 6-foot hill you're dying on there. Nobody cares, right? So for LSU to go all in like this for these guys and wear the black hat, I almost feel like, honestly, Drake, this is so weird. Conspiracy Pete, like I put my tinfoil hat on. I'm like, is this almost some kind of conspiracy to just have a total jailbreak almost during the season so they'll get the Save College Sports Act passed? Like, because if you notice more and more now, you see Deion Sanders, Coach Prime now, has a commercial, like supporting it. Nick Saban has a commercial supporting it. It's about to come up, and it's got to pass. Otherwise, crazy stuff like this is going to continue.
1: That's a perfect segue into today's Biggest Losers of the Day. You're listening to the Drake Toll Show on Westwood One Sports and the Westwood One Sports app. Addie Bates produces, Laura Jimenez runs the board, ESPN play-by-play, Pete Souza co-hosts. Your Biggest Losers of the Day, college football altogether, whether it's LSU trying to play these NFL contracted players or the Southeastern Conference in an effort to thwart LSU, possibly voting to kick them out of the league.

0: League. Is this all just one big ruse for the folks to get their bill passed in Washington, Pete? That seems like the case you're making.
1: Well, I think that bill will get passed, and I think it is moments like this.
0: What are you and to give? Because it's like I'm a 5-year-old. It's
1: Good call.
0: Part of the bill is you have a cap on NIL, which I think is a positive thing for college sports. You can only transfer one time without penalty. The 5-5 still include, you have 5 years to play 5 seasons
1: and
0: of college sports.
1: And you can transfer one more time if you graduate.
0: Okay. Okay. So to possibly 2 transfers in there. There are good
1: and
0: things.
1: And then we'll put a salary cap in there at, like, I think it's 40-something million.
0: 48,
1: right?
0: I believe. So, pushing 50 mil on NIL.
1: So,
0: yep.
1: Which honestly, some schools would never reach. And then there's also, I think, the biggest aspect to this bill, outside of the parameters it puts on transfers, is that if I do an NIL deal now, right? Mm-hmm. And right now we're living in the shadows, right? If Drake has me come to his car wash, I can go out there for 5 minutes. You give me $5 million. Even if they prove that was an illegitimate endorsement deal, nobody can do anything to you. Nobody can slap. They can slap you on the wrist, whatever, but you're in trouble with the NCAA. Now, if that were to come to pass and Drake Toll is caught paying Pete Souza $5 million for just like walking around his car wash. Thank you, by the way, Drake. Yeah. Then you have a situation where you got a federal offense. And like that is a big deal. People do not want to commit federal offenses. And if they start to enforce this stuff with the backing of the government, that'll scare some people. And the rules will not be broken nearly as much. Mm-hmm. And if they are, people are going to pay consequences. That's why that bill is a big deal.
0: Yep. Seems like everybody, the more chaos we create, the more likely it is that Washington leans into this bill. And maybe that's the true, that's the underlying story that you should be looking at here. You're listening to Westwood One Sports and the Westwood One Sports app. Biggest losers of the day, the Michigan Wolverines. The MAC came out yesterday, the conference that has Western Michigan in its grasp, and said, hey, Western Michigan actually won this game. You cannot put an extra second on the clock at the very end, and now the league is protesting this outcome. Well, from different metric sites to the AP poll, some of the power brokers of college sports are treating Michigan as if they lost the game. The Wolverines dropped out of the top 25 altogether. They're no longer in the AP poll. I have my own issues with the AP poll that we can get to, but let's start with Michigan. The Wolverines have had a disastrous 72 hours since their quasi win over Western Michigan.
1: Well, what do you think's going on over at Kyle Whittingham's house? Like, that's a guy. I called.
0: Do you
1: Utah's
0: think he sits down with like a glass of bourbon and is like, why did I do this? Why did I do this?
1: 100%. He's calling whoever his people are. Maybe he's calling like Urban Meyer, you know, like, and he's like, dude, this was a bad move, man. And mm-hmm. Urban's like, I told you.
0: Cancun. He could be actively in Cabo San Lucas right now with a bottle of gin, but instead he's coaching Michigan to disaster.
1: No, and look, Saturday night was probably a pretty telling moment for Kyle Whittingham. One, it's just ridiculous, the whole Michigan aura and what's around the program, storming the field after you beat a Western Michigan by a point on a bunk Hail Mary. So weird, right? Like, that's just kind of like, I think we're kind of not in touch with reality. And yeah, the expectations are so lofty there. Kyle Hamilton was at Utah forever, did a bang-up job. He wasn't getting the love, and this shows by the way, ego's emotion. He's not getting the love he wants from the folks at Utah. So they're like, hey, we want to shepherd you out. So he's like, that's all I need. I'm gone. You know what I mean? Like, if it's not like next year, it's right now. You don't want me, I'm gone. And what does he get? He gets the hottest chick on the block asking him out. And he's like, eh, I could kind of get back at them. And this looks good for me. And now it's like, okay, dude, you knew
0: she was
1: crazy.
0: Wait a second. We're talking about Michigan football head coaches and the hottest chick on the block. Where are we going with this? You sure you got Kyle Whittingham? Is that the right name you wanted to bring up there?
1: It's all comparison. It's all relative. But I really think he went for the big shiny toy while his ego was kind of damaged. After not getting the love from Utah and not getting retained like he wanted to, I think if he had gone out on his own terms at Utah, he wouldn't be coaching anywhere else. And I think he may have bitten off more than he could chew.
0: Well, the AP poll altogether is a bit of a disaster. Miami didn't move up despite their performance against Stanford this week. And a couple folks were confused why the Hurricanes weren't placed higher than seventh, especially after Oregon struggled with Boise State, as teams like Indiana, Oregon, Texas sit above Miami. One AP poll voter just forgot altogether to include Miami in his poll after having them in the top 10 last week. Pete, it's why I have so many qualms with this thing. We allow David from the Reno Beacon Journal, who doesn't have to watch college football and probably watches a regional amount, but not a ton from across the country. We allow that guy to decide who is ranked where in college sports. And it once a week, every week, you find somebody who puts together a disastrous AP poll and tanks the public standing of a team like Miami. It's happened again.
1: Dude, what about destiny? Two years out of college, a sports reporter in Knoxville. Like, that's a vote. Or maybe another that forgets to vote. Like, we're not talking about a group who's getting together and splitting atoms when it comes to college football. And we see this time and time again. And at some point, they'll have to recalibrate and figure it out. Because as we know, this stuff all feeds into who we're looking at when we get into December and January on our television sets.
0: Yep, 100%. That's why it matters. Because everybody's going to have the whole, it doesn't even matter the AP poll. It doesn't matter where you rank. It does because, and I made this point a couple times, if the number 8 team is playing the number 10 team in America, it can be Louisville versus SMU. You're watching a top 10 matchup. Those two logos don't matter as much when the number carries that weight next to them. You know it affects the top 10, the college football playoff picture. But if number 21 Louisville plays number 24 SMU, you don't care as much. That's where the logos, they carry the weight, and you stop paying attention. The AP poll and the college football playoff rankings can dictate what you watch on Saturdays, and they can bury different teams. This happens. It's not just confined, by the way, to the Big 12 and the ACC. Man, in years where, let's say, Missouri starts 6-0 and they're only ranked 19th. You know, or, yep. or a year where a South Carolina or a Rutgers or an Illinois. So Illinois is a really good example, actually, of these teams in the lower half, brand-wise, these big conferences. They don't get the viewership they deserve because we value numbers over logos in a lot of these situations.
1: That's 100% right. And again, it affects the overall impact and finality of the college football season and who we crown as champion at the end.
0: Yeah. You didn't hit the heart out there, Pete. I appreciate you. Nice, short and sweet. Those are your biggest losers of the day today on the Drake Toll Show. 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Tonight, it's the defending Super Bowl champion Seattle Seahawks and the New England Patriots squaring off at 8:20 Eastern Time, Lumen Field in Seattle. Sam Darnold versus Drake May, and football is back. You waited all offseason through the controversies, through the contract talks, through the major trades, and your team either tanking or deciding to contend, and you made it. We did it. Tonight, football is back, and you can hear it right here on Westwood One Sports and the Westwood One Sports app. Pete Souza is co-hosting this week. Addie Bates produces. Laura Jimenez runs the board. And when we return on the Drake Toll Show, oh, man. Dead today, Arch Manning? Here's the latest on the Texas quarterback. 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
8: Good Wednesday morning. Welcome into Morning Jocks. Damian Mitchell alongside John Saber. Conrad with us back with us tomorrow. He'll be back with us later today. Yeah, I had the Barons game last night, getting a little rest in this morning. Listen, college football is here, and I don't want to spend too much time on it because we're in the season now, and there's so many other things to talk about. Like, we have games this week. Especially with, you know, Alabama having their SEC opener, with Kentucky, Auburn looking again to go build off of what happened last week in the midst of all the struggles that they did have to go look to forward to go 2-0 against Southern Miss, and so much more across the league. But we have to start off with something off the field because it was the biggest news yesterday, and it deals with the SEC and LSU. With the the threat of expulsion being a real possibility for LSU, and the things that have happened with Lane Kiffin since he's been there, with the whole pro player situation, and LSU. Let's just kind of peel the layer back. Let's just kind of go back and get the blank canvas. So, yesterday, it was announced that the SEC had amended its lawsuit. Against LSU and their president, Chancellor Lane Kiffin, with the lack of institutional control, which was added onto it because of what Lane said at halftime, which was kind of on brand for Lane when he made the statement, just imagine if we had pro players, if what they did to Clemson. And that just added more fuel to the fire. And the SEC is having a meeting tomorrow morning with some of the officials and pretty much saying that, hey, we're going to vote. We're going to have a situation. We're going to have a conversation of potentially kicking LSU out of the league. That was about, what, noon? That's about noon when it broke.
9: Yeah, it was midday. Yeah.
8: It was midday when it broke. Then over the next couple hours, everybody's speculating. Everybody's like, man, you know, they're not going to actually kick LSU out. They're just having the conversation. Well, to be honest, if you're having a conversation about it and the way that some of the things that Ross Dellinger reported and some of his work basically saying like, nah, this is real. Like, they're having real conversations. And what does LSU do? They finalized their roster last night with all 105 players and two notable names that are missing, Daquan Wright, and also Gabriel Relaford, excuse me. They added a couple of guys to their roster. Excuse me, Xavier Harris. They added 105 guys on their roster, and they left out the two. So they're basically saying, why are y'all trying to punish us? Because we're not even having those NFL players on our team. The whole situation to me is, who is going to get called on their bluff? Essentially, that's what it's starting to get to, because the SEC is saying, hey, you can't do this, you can't do that. These are the rules. LSU is like, well, we're not even breaking the rules, so why are we having this conversation? All in all, to say that the meeting is still happening at 10 a.m. tomorrow in Birmingham, dealing with the lawsuit. The SECs have representatives. They're going to have officials from all 16 schools there. Well, 15, and, you know, of course, LSU, since they're kind of the product, they're not going to be in on some of these conversations because. Little, and again, as the information started coming out, you need 11 of the 16 to be in favor of a certain amendment or a certain bylaw in order to get something passed. But I do think it's a lot of smoke and mirrors. I really do, because I don't think that – I think the conversations are real because the league feels as though and it goes back to what Kirby Smart was saying during this offseason into SEC media days of it's going to get to a point where the league is going to have to govern itself. And this, I think, was like the first – in the way I'm thinking about it, this is like the first caveat of saying that the league has control. We can handle this. We can do what we need to do. So if we need to break away, we at least know we have some sort of structure going on. And LSU was going to be that first, I guess you say that first casualty of war. Because the NCAA has shown that they have no say so. They have no backing. They have no footing on trying to get any sort of regulation as far as what is eligibility, how do they enforce certain things. But now it's looked at as, okay, Greg Sankey's putting his foot down and saying, hey, I'm not playing around with this. Like, this is something that we need to be, that needs to be addressed. These are things that are issues. And if the league is going to move forward, we have got to nip things like this in the bud. And LSU, I think now is kind of looked at it as, you know what? Not saying that we're guilty of anything, but we're not saying we're not guilty either. But we're telling you that we're not going to put them on the roster. So can we just please get on to football that is actually being played with the roster that we have constructed?
2: I guess the first question I have is the meeting that I assume is still taking place. Is that to meet to whether or not to kick out LSU or for the teams or for, I guess, the league to decide, hey, we want to push through this amendment so that way if we want to kick out someone, we can be able to do that. Because it's one thing if LSU is starting to back off, because almost it feels like they're the maybe 10, the tween, maybe early teenager that's getting a little full of himself,
8: right,
2: and, you know, has come close to beating Pops on the basketball court a couple times. Maybe he's actually, you know, on the football team, so he's in the weight room a little bit and thinks he can actually check to be the man of the house. And Pops is like, okay, we're going to have to actually sit you down.
8: My house, my rules.
2: Yeah, but I wonder if this meeting's still going to take – I guess I don't know if the meeting is there to decide whether or not we're going to kick out LSU, because I know the filing that was done was basically SEC saying, if we want to kick out someone, we just want to make sure that these things are there. So if that's the case, then I would still have the meeting be like, all right, we're putting this forward. This isn't necessarily about LSU.
8: Right.
2: Because if any of y'all act the fool in my house, there's going to be the door. And here's the thing. I don't need a majority. If you think it is better out there, it almost feels like Theo Huxtable. Hey, if you think you can get something better out there, you go right ahead.
8: Yep. So that's something we're going to continue to monitor. Listen, it's the biggest news in college football that isn't happening on the field. That's the frustrating part. But I do think that at some point we've got to figure this all out. I think the meeting with the SEC and its league officials, it's just going to be interesting what comes about this, because one, now LSU, because of the fact that they've locked their roster, they're not getting those NFL players back there. But I do think there is some merit as far as the SEC saying the lack of institutional control because of the way that Lane Kiffin went about it. And then once you start doing some of the deeper dives of knowing, like, yeah, he actually reached out to these players and saying, hey, you know, basically we'll take this we'll go to any lengths to get you on this roster. And now they're not on the roster. So it's okay. So in the grand scheme of it all, was all of this worth it? That's been the biggest question mark I've had the entire time of, do you think in your heart of hearts, if you're Lane Kiffin, that adding these guys to your roster, obviously what you did in week one, you don't really need them. Now they're great depth pieces. I think that, I mean, listen, we saw Daquan Wright when he was at Ole Miss. He made an impact for sure. You pair him up with Tre'Davious Green. Yes. Like that is a recipe for disaster if you're a defense, because you genuinely don't have anything to stop. And obviously, you know, ask Clemson, like it's easier said than done when you're out there with them. But I do think that in the grand scheme of it all, if you're Lane Kiffin, it's okay, all these distractions, all these things that have just put a stain on your program. It's just, again, is it worth it all? Because I don't necessarily think it is. Maybe it's something different if Colorado was trying to go back and get Travis Hunter because he still had a year of eligibility. Then it's like, okay. Yeah, you probably go to some extreme lengths, but also
2: I thought the ruling said that they had to play him or had to be on the roster too.
8: Right. That's what
2: so now that they're not on, are they risking being contempt of court?
8: In contempt of court. Like the TRO said, basically the judge basically said, like, hey man, if we're gonna do all this, you might as well do it.
2: Yeah.
8: You might as well put him out there and they better get some burn. So it's okay, well, where do we go from here? It's like a big mess, and I think the SEC is just trying to say, hey, you know what? Instead of going through all of this, these are the rules. Let's abide by them and go on about our days.
2: And this feels like exactly what Texas Tech did. They went through all of this to get their guy there. Then seemingly when they were able to do it, like, you know what? No, thank you. What? We went through all this, paid all these lawyers, went through all this headache and heartache, became the villain in everyone's eyes. And you're like, you know what? Well, we just had to part ways. It's almost like your homeboy who was dating that woman that was basically trying to pull him away. And so he was leading the friend group, and everyone was like, man, he's just changing. No, no, I love her. No, everything's good and fine. And then a week later, he shows up. Hey, guys, hey, what happened? What? We went through all this, and y'all just split? Yeah.
8: Okay. Listen,
2: I'm
8: at the point now, you know, they have the meeting tomorrow. Do what they need to do. Have the conversations they need to have. Make whatever rules they need to. But really and truly, LSU wasn't going. They're not going anywhere. In my heart of hearts, I truly believe, like, man, one, it's a real threat. Like, it goes to show that if the NCAA ain't got nothing to say about this, Greg Sankey's like, nah, we are going to have some structure. We are going to get this thing at least trending in the right direction. To let you know that these are the rules that are in place. We are going to enforce these things and moving forward, these conversations aren't going to happen anymore. Like there's a sense of structure that Greg Sankey has to uphold because again, this is happening. The first initial lawsuit by the SEC was coming while he was in the courtroom in Louisiana. He's down there like, okay, if there wasn't more fuel added to this fire, just wait till we go out and everybody checks their phones and sees that exactly what's going on. So again, all of this, to say there is a meeting that is happening with the SEC and officials tomorrow. LSU is at the forefront of this meeting. It may not say directly that it's LSU, but the way that the administrators are having conversations of, hey, if we wanted to kick somebody out of the league, these are the things that we are going to talk about. These are the sticking points of what we're going to do. And moving forward, if anybody has something to say or you are out of the guidelines, the rules are set in stone. They're black and white. And this is the penalty that will happen, that you will suffer because of it. So we'll continue to monitor that. But we have games coming up this weekend. We've got NFL tonight. I'm not the most legal person, you know, that to speak of these things. But I know some ball. Like, I know a little bit of football. And that's something I want to look forward to of, listen, it's Wednesday. If you have any reflections on week one or a couple days over it now, let's look forward to what's happening this weekend, both on the Alabama front, the Auburn front, some of the big games coming on in the SEC. Also, take a peek at the NFL. All that more on the other side. Keep it locked right here on Morning Jock.
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0: 6:18 here on Morning Jocks. Damien and John here with you. Conrad back with us tomorrow morning. 205-834-9450. Text line, phone lines always open here on Morning Jocks. The updated AP poll was released yesterday, and there's a few changes. And your score bug's going to look a little different this weekend on your team. Unless you're Ohio State, you're still number one team in the nation. Ohio State still comes in at number one. Georgia moves up one spot to number two. Notre Dame, three. They move up one spot. Texas moves up one at four. Indiana moves up a spot at five. And you wonder how everybody else moves up, because that there's a certain team that was looked at as the number two team in the nation. They fell down after a win. But Oregon is now number six. Miami at seven. LSU moves up three spots to number eight. Ole Miss at nine. Texas A&M drops two spots to 10. And just that's your top 10. Then 11 through 15, we've got Oklahoma at 11, 12, Alabama, 13, Texas Tech, 14, USC, and 15, BYU. And other notable names, SMU moves up two spots after their win over Florida State to number 17. Tennessee moves up to 18, and Missouri moves up two spots to number 20.
1: Didn't hear you say Michigan.
0: Nope, that's because Michigan is now out of the top 25 after their
1: Get a win and you get kicked out the top 25. Okay,
0: it's crazy. It's crazy times we're living in. After the controversial finish to Western Michigan, Michigan finds themselves out of the top 25 with Oklahoma coming up to Ann Arbor this weekend to battle the Wolverines. So when we look at just this weekend coming up, Alabama, first SEC game of the season. They take a trip up to Kentucky. And let me see, I think right now Alabama's a 10.5-point favorite on the road at a new-look Kentucky team. They knocked off Youngstown State last week. Kentucky looks different. They do. Alabama looks different with Keelan Russell. There are some takeaways that I think, and again, we only have 1 week of a sample size. And any coach will tell you that you see the biggest improvement from week one to week two. And I think for Alabama, there are some things that they still need to iron out. I don't look at the ECU game as something that's, oh man, like if they don't figure this out, this team's only going to win, you know, 7-8 games. No, there are things that you can tweak. One, you have a bona fide dude at the running back position in EJ Crowell, and again, I think you have good backs. I think Trayshawn Brown is developing. Like, he's a freshman, so I'm not going to put everything on the same with EJ Crowell, but EJ Crowell, that brother looks different. Trayshawn Brown is a great middle guy. Of course, Daniel Hill, he's the grinder. He's the guy, again, he's 230 pounds, and you see the way that he runs, the very aggressive and downhill style. But one of the biggest takeaways I had from the weekend when I watched Alabama is I didn't see enough from the receiver position. I saw flashes, but I figured that there would be more separation with some of the ECU defensive backs. Of course, Ryan Williams, the drops continue. It's just a lack of focus. He's got to lock in, whether he has gloves, he doesn't wear gloves.
1: He's married now. How can he not be focused?
0: Is he
1: painting fingernails again? Or what's going on?
0: Everybody's
1: as a receiver, like how are you still dropping this?
0: That lack of focus. That's all it is. Because the first drop, one, he left his feet when he really didn't have to. I think if he stays on his feet, turns his hands over, he tracks the ball well. I think it hits him. He probably takes a shot, but okay, if you hold on to the pass, it doesn't hurt as bad. And then he had to drop on the pylon, which ended up being an interception, but ECU was offsides. And, I mean, Keelan puts it in a spot where basically it's Ryan Williams or it's going out of bounds, and yet he found a way to beat up the football, lands into the defender's hands, and it goes out of bounds. But, again, the play doesn't count because he was offsides. But then you see plays like him across the middle where he catches it with his hands and Keelan Russell goes across his body, and it's, okay, how do we stack those plays up together? And, of course, we know what he can do when he has the ball in his hands. He's one of the most electric athletes in college football. But you got to be able to be consistent in that front. I think the offensive line, the commitment to the run game with the backs that you have, I think will only get better with time. It was the first time they had gone against anybody else, and they ran for 266 yards. Granted, again, you can say that ECU is going to be probably the worst team that they play the rest of the way until they get to what, UT Chattanooga. Okay, cool. But also, to me, ECU was a 9-win team last year. And again, that team was different than it looked this past season, or up in week one. But you saw the commitment to the run game. Yes, there's some things that you need to shore up, but I don't look at it as it being that much of a liability as it was last season. I think defensively, outside of the one bust that you had that led to an ECU touchdown, you did everything that you needed to do. You saw the experience in the secondary. You saw the linebacking crew, Caleb Woodson. You see Noah Metz. Those guys, like they understand it now. I think Kane Womack finally has the identity of the defense that he wants. That he wants to see in year three. I think when you saw with Quay Rousseau, the versatility, getting that pick six and some of the disguising that you can do defensively. All in all, I think that Alabama showed a lot in week one that they can continue to build on. But also when you watch, if you didn't get a chance to watch Kentucky, they got C.J. Baxter. They got a bevy of receivers that are pretty good. I do think that what Kentucky presents as opposed to years past is their identity, at least on the offensive side, having Kenny Minchie, they have explosion. Like, they have true playmakers outside of just putting it all on a Lynn Bowden-style quarterback or Randall Cobb, where we're asking our quarterback to go out there and, you know, run 20 times a game, throw it 40 times a game, do everything. I think the pieces that he has around him, they can make some challenges for Alabama. Do I think Alabama is the better team? Yes. But I wouldn't go into it thinking that Alabama's going to mop the floor with them. Like, this may be a slow grind game where you're looking at halftime, you're only up 17-10, and it's an uncomfortable 17-10, but there's still a separating factor. I do think that Alabama's identity offensively is really protecting Keelan Russell, keeping him upright, because I thought that he played with a lot of poise, he played with a lot of command. He's got to avoid those big hits when he breaks out and runs the football. The attrition will continue to wear on you if you're asking your quarterback, like you're basically telling him, like, hey, big dog, you are too important to what this operation is on the offensive side. We need you to get down. I understand that, you know, if it's third and three, third and four, you got to get that dirty yard, understandably so. But if you're in the open field and you can't necessarily make that guy miss, just go ahead and eat it. Like, get down, live to play the next play.
1: I feel like that's youth. Like, him just not only wanting to make a play, but feeling, I guess, having the almost blissful ignorance of youth that, oh, there's no way I can get hurt like this. Like, I'm a big, strong 5-star QB. Like, there's no way I'm going to get hurt.
0: It's those frontal lobe moments. He still ain't got it yet.
1: And also, maybe I think a lot of it stems from, well, not a lot of it, but you see Josh Allen out here doing the same thing. You see Lamar Jackson. You see a lot of those quarterbacks. Like, and not that Keelan is a run-first-only kind of guy, but if you're able to make the play, I guess I get also why he's having those potential frontal lobe moments, because he's being told, he's being ingrained, like, go out, make the play. Okay, well, I'm going out making the play. If I just take this hit, I get 3 extra yards.
0: Right.
1: You told me to make the play. What am I supposed to do? Well, no, hold on, save yourself. Well, which is it? Like, do you want me to be a team player or go out and save? Because I feel like I can't do both. So I see why he could potentially struggle with that, but also, like I mentioned, you know, being the blissful ignorance of youth is that you don't know it until you know it and have gone through it. So maybe in a year or two, I'll be like, oh, okay, yeah, I need to slide when I do this, because I need to live to fight another down, not live to be on the sideline holding the clipboard watching Austin Mack out here because I got hurt.
0: Yep, and I'm with you on that point because of the lack of game experience. That was game one. And again, when you're getting to week 9, week 10, when you're not juking out, you know, ECU defenders, you're trying to juke out Texas A&M defenders. You're trying to, you know, juke out or run over LSU defenders, where they come with a little bit more thump when they tackling. So it's like, ooh, that one stung a little bit. But I'm with you to that point too. It's he wants to make the good play into a great play, and I can't necessarily fault him for that. Like, it's going to come with more reps that he gets out there as QB1. But I thought he played with confidence, and I thought he played with a lot of composure for him to make his first start. So I think when you turn the page over, you start looking at Kentucky and some of the things that they present. They're going to be – they have the way I would describe it, and again, it was Youngstown State, but there is still a Mark Stoops level emphasis of, we still want to beat you up. Like Will Stein, for somebody that, you know, was offensive coordinator at Oregon, was coaching Dante Moore, where we're, hey, like, you know, we could run the football, but we can also throw for 400 if we wanted to. I think he has a sense of, okay, these are the guys that I'm working with. This is what I have. And I'm in the SEC now. What is it going to take to be successful in the SEC? I got to have some semblance of a run game. And I think that adding C.J. Baxter and some of the backs that they've had through the transfer portal and some of the collection of talent he has on the roster, he's looking at it from this perspective. And I think that Kentucky's going to be juiced up. And again, if we're comparing rosters, you know, black, white, you know, man across man, Alabama has those guys. They've got them. But I do think that Kentucky presents something that can really throw a couple wrenches, because I think they're more athletic than they have been in certain spots. But we'll continue to look at some of the games coming up this weekend. Of course, Auburn and Southern Miss. 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Let's take a look at Auburn. They go back to the confines of Jordan-Hare Stadium to welcome in Southern Miss. What do we expect to see? What do we want to see from Auburn this weekend? All that and more on the other side. Keep it locked right here on Morning Jocks.
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0: 6:34 here on Morning Jocks. Damian Mitchell, John Saber here with you. 205-834-9450. Taking a look at what to expect in week two from both Alabama and Auburn. What do we want to see? What do we expect to see? Auburn, listen, you knocked off a pretty good Big 12 opponent, 17-16 last week in Alex Golish's first game. Was it pretty? Absolutely not. But you finished the game. Like, Cole brought up a great point the other day. There is nowhere on God's green earth that you could tell me, at least the past 3 years, up until week one last week, that any version and variant of Auburn would have found a way to win that football game the way that they did.
1: Well, maybe the one after Hugh Freeze got bounced. That team looked pretty stout. Once they finally were like, oh, that's what was holding us back. If I remember, they went out and like put up a whole bunch of points.
0: They did.
1: They technically lost that game. But, I mean, they still put up a whole bunch of points. I was like, oh, okay. Yeah. That team might have. That team might not have struggled as much.
0: They took a 10-win Vanderbilt team to the brink, to overtime. But I do think, one, Byron Brown has to play better. Simple as that. For as inconsistent as we've seen the quarterback position, going into his first start, he's played a ton of football. It wasn't like he was introduced into a new system. He was introduced into a new environment at Auburn. Offensively, it was difficult. It's hard for me to, you know, be extremely positive of how it all looked offensively. Now, again, it was the first game of the season. Baylor is a lot better than I expected them to be. But how much of that was Auburn kind of giving them opportunities? How much of it was just Baylor? Like, hey, Dave Aranda is a defensive whisperer.
1: Yeah, if I'm an Auburn fan, yes, I'm relieved that we got the win. But I don't know if I feel any better about my team, because there were moments when they looked like LSU. Mm-hmm. And there were moments they looked like Clemson.
0: Yep.
1: And I think that's maybe just the encapsulation of being an Auburn fan, if not over the last, not this decade, if not really over the last, you know, 20, 30, 40, really the history of the program, because there were moments where this defense just locked down Lagway, even when he wasn't hobbled. Like, DJ Lagway, and I don't know, maybe some of that was him. I think he'll get some run in the league, because there were moments like, oh, yeah, you can see why he's that dude. And it's like, oh, God, this dude.
0: That fourth down, that fourth down dot hit to Freeman.
1: Yeah.
0: And then, again, his receiver absolutely sold on him, where he drops it over the bucket in the end zone. And then the following play, he ends up, you know, catching the pass.
1: Correct, right, yeah, yeah.
0: It's okay. And somebody asked me yesterday, like, if DJ Lagway was 100%, does Auburn still win that game? I don't know. I don't know. Like, I'm with you. It's, well, I saw good enough to feel like, yeah, correct, like, right, even if he was 100%, I don't think the outcome would have been different. But also, does he, you know, does he not fumble the football? Does that game look different to start the game? If Eric Winters doesn't play with his hair on fire, does Auburn still find a way to win that football game? There's a lot of what ifs, but I do think that one of the things for sure that has to get better is Byron Brown. And I'm not trying to put it all on the quarterback, but the way that that offense goes, every decision that he makes is the most important decision. And it's tough to sit here and say, hey, well, we still won the football game. Well, your quarterback, if he continues on this rate, one, will never throw a touchdown,
1: right,
0: and will lead the league in interceptions. So it's okay. Now, statistically, it may not look pretty, but if you still end up winning ball games, all right, so be it. But I still think in which a style has to be encapsulated. I think, you know, the running backs that you do have with Jeremiah Cobb, the weight looks good on him. He runs the ball extremely hard. Offensive line has got to figure out some things. And I'm not going to sit here and say I'm an offensive line expert, but I do know that they've got to establish that line of scrimmage. Like, they have to blow people off of the ball in order to create some of those lanes.
1: The two things that stood out after watching this game: one, he may be Cam Newton. He may be Cam Newton when he was at the Patriots.
0: Is that cool?
1: Because everyone was like, oh, if we were all saying if he was able to do what he did at UCF at Auburn, yes, he absolutely would be Cam Newton. We just didn't say which year because he was playing like late in life, Cam Newton. He was playing like you do you, but I don't know if I would rock that fashion sense, Cam Newton. Like, okay, fine, cool, I get it. Also, second, you need to get better because 100%. I know not just Byron, but really that whole team, because I know their first two opponents weren't all that great with Florida Atlantic and now Campbell coming up. But now that potential swing game mm-hmm. with Florida, I know Baylor presented more of a test than probably Florida Atlantic and Campbell will combined.
0: Yeah.
1: But Florida looked really good.
0: Oh, 100%.
1: They feel like they were clicking on a lot of levels where Auburn currently is not. Granted, yes, I know they had a tougher opponent.
0: Yeah.
1: But also, at least the offensive side of the ball, for the most part, y'all were playing in Tampa. Mm-hmm. Like, a lot of you should have had this down. And yes, you were playing a little bit stiffer competition than you're used to, but also it is week one. I understand that, yeah, there are going to be some growing pains. There are going to be some moments like this, but I expected that more so from Alabama because not only with the freshman QB, there was a lot of new there.
0: Yeah.
1: This one, there wasn't nearly as much, and you had a lot of inconsistency.
0: Yeah.
1: Now, here's the thing. You can completely get it right.
0: Oh, yeah.
1: This week against Southern Miss, it's not like you're Alabama and facing a Kentucky, facing a conference, facing someone that, oh, we've got to get this expletive right because mm-hmm. we have no choice because we're facing someone tough.
0: Yeah. I mean, right now Auburn's a 32.5-point favorite over Southern Miss.
1: Correct, right, yeah.
0: Kind of just goes to show you, again, no offense to Southern Miss, it's, okay, well, if this is expected, then the result.
1: Very true. Oregon was also a 27-point favorite, too.
0: True. And I think for Auburn, defensively, and somebody, I can't remember if somebody texted or called.

0: Congressman Strong, let me ask you this question. Childhood hero, who was it?
1: Let's see, Kevin Teague and Randolph Manstooth. And I know you don't even know who they are, but that's John Gage and Roy DeSoto of the show Emergency, Squad 51. Yeah, I love the firefighting and the paramedics.
0: What the hell are you even talking about? I have no idea.
2: It's old school television.
1: You're young. Everybody out there listening knows what I'm talking about.
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4: With each other at South Florida, for the most part, and it wasn't like you were handed the keys into a new situation. You were in a new environment where, and I think Greg brought up a great point Monday was, yeah, that big post that you had at South Florida, you knew exactly what landmark you were looking at. You knew exactly the throw that you were going to make. That worked in the American. Now you're at the big time level where you can, again, if you don't account for that backside corner because he doesn't have anybody in his own, he's a little bit quicker than the DBs that you were seeing, you know, no offense to, you know, some of the American teams like Navy's corner or Army's corner back there or, you know, Charlotte. You know, that it's a little bit different. Like the processing has to be a little bit faster. And again, I think having that first game under your belt, I don't expect him to have those same mistakes. But that's, again, that's the expectation. But all I know is what I've been presented. Defensively, I don't have really much issue outside of you got to get off the field in third downs. So I thought the secondary, for the most part, it was the biggest question mark that you had coming into the season. And I don't think you got necessarily everything correct in week one. But I do think there are things that you can build off of. I see Auburn's not afraid to go, man. Their safeties are very aggressive. They come downhill. They'll play exceptionally fast. Linebacking crew, Xavier Atkins picked up exactly where he left off last year, and he's only getting better. A complete game record. I think Elijah Melendez, for everything that we had heard from spring and the fall camp, that, hey, if he can get it right, he's going to be fine. He ended up making plays. And again, Eric Winter, somebody that you didn't really hear much of, but it's okay, he's one of the best defensive players that we got because he was all over the field, too. He's making plays left and right. So I think defensively, and DJ Durkin, it's very similar to the conversation we had last season. Not too worried about it. Offensively, it's, okay, you got one, maybe two mulligans in you before it's, hey, we got to get this show on the road. No ands, ifs, or buts about it. Because once SEC play starts, and from what you've seen across the board in the SEC, outside of Arkansas, it's kind of, yeah, hey, man, you are one play away from your team being 8-4 to 4-8. Simple as that. Like, the gaps and the margins are extremely slim.
5: Cole kept saying, survive October, hit the over. If you're playing like you are in week one throughout the rest of the season, not only will you not survive October, you definitely won't hit that over.
4: Not at all.
5: Not one bit.
4: Not at all. But we got some big games coming up this weekend. We definitely want to hear from you on the Jocks text line. Phone lines 205-834-9450. We also have some action here in the city of Birmingham as UAB. Guys, you've waited 8 long months and football season is back. Yeah, it didn't go the way that you wanted against Illinois, but you saw a bunch of fight from the UAB Blazers where they'll be back at home this weekend, September 12th, taking on ULM. And to celebrate the 2026 kickoff here at Protector Stadium, you can get 2 tickets for just $26. All you got to do is visit uabsports.com to reserve your seats today. New head coach Alex Mortensen brings his Blazers back home to Protector Stadium to take on ULM Saturday, September 12th. Again, score 2 tickets for just $26 at uabsports.com. We'll continue the conversation on the other side here from you on the Jocks text line and phone lines 205-834-9450. Keep it locked right here on Morning Jocks.
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11: A better life with Dr. Sanjay Gupta.
12: Could the way you think about getting older actually change how you age? Sounds far-fetched, but stay with me here. Yale researcher named Becca Levy found that people who hold positive views about aging live on average 7.5 years longer than those who don't. 7.5 years. That's a bigger impact than quitting smoking. Now, believing it alone isn't magic. As author Nir Eyal puts it in his new book, Beyond Belief, your beliefs become your biology by way of behavior. In other words, if you believe you can grow and get stronger at any age, you are then more likely to eat right, to exercise, and keep learning, and your body reaps those rewards. So the next time you catch yourself saying, I'm too old for this, knock it off. The story you tell yourself and the actions that follow, those things matter far more than you think. I'm Dr. Sanjay Gupta, helping you live a better life.

0: 6:50 here on Morning Jocks. Damian and John here with you for a few more minutes as we get you set for McElroy and Kublik in the morning coming up at the top of the hour. 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Before we get out of here, we get to your text message, your calls, 205-834-9450. Our buddy Bennett has been waiting patiently on the phone lines, wants to talk with us this morning. What's going on this morning, Bennett?
1: Hey, okay, I want to talk a little bit about, like, Michigan, Oklahoma, and the NFL, but first, I don't gamble, trust, like, I'm underage, like, I don't, but, like, I was looking at the lines yesterday. Why is Virginia Tech only favored 18.5 at home over Old Dominion? I'm sorry, I just feel like that after putting up like 70 points on VMI, they should be able to put up more than 19 on Old Dominion. But anyways, other than that...
2: Well, you got to keep in mind, last time, I don't know if it was the last time, but Old Dominion has beaten Virginia Tech at Virginia Tech before. This is something that we've seen.
1: Team,
2: so,
1: team,
0: yeah. Yeah, you're a little young, man. I don't want to start getting you in. I don't want to start getting you into the lines of trends and, you know, against the spread.
2: And also, just because it's a different team doesn't mean history don't repeat itself.
0: Yeah. James Franklin, he's known to blow it now. So that's what we say, as you'll learn as you get older. That's a stinker. Like, it's a stinker. We just try not to let history cloud our judgment. But, again, yeah, stay youthful, my friend. Please enjoy your youth.
1: Yeah, you and Virginia take the cover on that one, though. but, yeah, Michigan, Ole Miss, or not Ole Miss, Michigan, Oklahoma. I hope Oklahoma destroys Michigan, please. I've lost all respect. Watched that game with some of my family members at like whatever time at night it was in Atlanta. And it was just, it was so sad seeing all the Western Michigan players. But also I've seen that, I mean, y'all didn't really talk about it, but maybe you have, but that the MAC like wants to have Western Michigan have their win reinstated, which I think is kind of crazy. But hey, I mean, yeah, go for it. I think they deserve it. And then lastly, it's, what is it? Seahawks Patriots tonight.
0: Yep.
1: The Seahawks covered, I think they're 3.5. They win that easily.
2: All right, not a gambler, but
0: right, not a gambler.
2: Okay, all right,
0: Bennett, don't do it, brother. Don't do it. Don't go down this path.
2: No,
0: man.
2: Go ahead, man. It's fun. I'm telling you, man, that there's a lot of fun gambling. If you do it right, you can make some money.
0: You can make some.
2: Yeah, absolutely. Yeah, come on, man.
0: It's only a problem when you're
2: losing. The water's fine. Yes,
0: it's only a problem when you're losing. That's Brendan Sorsby. 205-834-9450. Noel, he texts me and says, excited to see UAB this Saturday at Protective. Despite losing the first game against Illinois, UAB did outplay them in every statistical category. Still firmly believe UAB has a good season ahead of them and feel confident that they'll play in the postseason. Yeah, I think this UAB team is a bold team for sure. I think the fight that they showed against Illinois last week, and every time I hear from Alex Morton, I see Alex Mortensen, and I run into him, like, it's hard not to play hard for that guy. Like, it really is. And I think, you know, he's working with what he has, but he believes in what he has, and I think that's important. Rick Ross, the biggest boss, he takes in and says Auburn had Baylor right where they wanted them the whole game. They didn't want to show their entire bag in game one. We're still on pace to go 12-0. War damn Eagle.
2: I don't remember where they won and what, close?
0: Close.
2: Yeah, like, okay, all right.
0: In Bennett's words, the spread was not covered, so okay. we ain't trying to do all that all season long. Andy P texts in and says, wasn't impressed with Auburn's win, same barn, different year. And then Drake, hey, he's a Florida fan. He said, can't wait to see Singleton against Auburn, just another weapon. I'm telling you, brother. Somebody else takes in and says, Auburn needs to come out Saturday and put the game away in the first half, or it's going to be a long season. Not saying you're wrong. Not saying you're wrong. Mark texts in. He says, as frustrated as I am with Coleman Williams, Hubbard getting lost in coverage is also so frustrating. Yeah, but it was a one-time thing, man. Like, you know.
2: Was it? Maybe one time this season.
0: I hadn't gone back and just charted all Bray Hubbard's plays, but his corner didn't necessarily help him in the big game. Like, it was safety in conflict, corner in conflict. Sometimes you got to tip your cap to the opponent. Like, they dialed us up. They dialed us up on that one play. Ah, man. And everybody's saying that, hey, if LSU ain't going nowhere, maybe so. I don't know, but at least the SEC officials are talking about them.
2: You know, what I thought the most interesting thing about the AP poll, everyone listened to the top 7-8 or whatever, only one team did not get a first place vote.
0: The number two team in the nation.
2: Georgia.
0: Georgia.
2: Wow.
0: They ain't got no respect for Tennessee State.
2: Woo.
0: Same old Georgia. Being underdogs. McElroy and Kubelik in the morning, they're next.
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1: Anywhere, anytime. This is McElroy and Kubelik in the morning.
2: All right, welcome in. McElroy and Kubelik in the morning. It is Wednesday, September 9th, right here on Jocks. I always struggle a little bit on Wednesdays because do we continue to go back to the weekend? Do we start to spin forward, look at games coming up? Like, where should the focus go on Wednesdays? It's always a little bit different to think about exactly where the show needs to go, wants to go. We will have Ross Dellinger here early in the show to discuss some of the things that are happening within the Southeastern Conference right now. And Greg, we don't need news right now.
3: Nah.
2: We don't need breaking news, big news. We don't need people making big decisions. We have games that we want to discuss and we want to talk about. Yet yesterday there was some news that came down that we're going to have to at least have a conversation with on the show. Ross Dellinger reported that there was going to be a meeting within the Southeastern Conference on Thursday to discuss expulsion of LSU from the league. You heard that correctly. Expulsion of LSU from the SEC, apparently to be discussed. Now, could LSU really get the boot from the SEC?
3: Boot the boot.
2: One of an administrator that Ross Dellinger spoke to said, quote, there are plenty of other schools who would take their place.
3: That's confirmed.
2: Also, just quickly, sidebar, LSU has locked its roster for the season, adding defensive end Gabe Relaford and cornerback Aiden Anding to get them to 105. So Xavier Harris, Daquan Wright, not going to be a part of that football team this year.
3: No way.
2: That's where we are.
3: Come on.
2: Louisiana Senator John Kennedy tweets out, throwing LSU out of the SEC would be bone deep down to the marrow stupid. Rocks in my driveway are smarter than that. What planet did the leaders at the SEC just parachute in from? Those people need to change their meds. College sports needs common sense eligibility rules. The Senate needs to put an end to this chaos when we return.
3: Who wrote that?
2: Louisiana Senator John Kennedy.
3: Senator.
2: Yeah.
3: I thought you said center.
2: Better.
3: I was like, hang on, so ULL's center is...
2: I haven't watched ULL center yet.
3: Well, I thought that was who was weighing in. They said Louisiana center. So that's a pretty impressive tweet
2: for
3: a college football player that has no dog in the hunt.
2: Yep, that was part of it.
3: I don't disagree. I do think kicking LSU out of the league would be cutting off your nose to spite your face. So I don't think it ultimately comes to that. But also at the same time, at what point is there going to be accountability to the power that is the Southeastern Conference?
2: Well, this is...
3: like, it's a privilege.
2: What this is a step in that direction, correct?
3: Saying, that's what I think. You
2: know, self-governance is essentially what this is beginning to get walked down the path of.
3: Basically, it also is like, dude, look, we have to reel this in a bit. And at the end of the day, we need our constituents to follow the rules. We have 16 people. We have 16 mouths to feed. We can't have one child in our 16 that is requiring a significant amount more attention and significant amount more legal attention and time. And energy and money and resources. Like, I mean, I just think it's an acknowledgement that the SEC can and still will try to reign supreme. And it doesn't mean that it'll work. Doesn't mean that it'll happen. But it's time for everyone to fall in line. I think it's I don't think it'll ever come to the point where they kick him out.
2: No, I don't think any of us ever thought that was even feasible or possible. But Louisiana Governor Jeff Landry released a statement to Yahoo Sports yesterday on the SEC threatening to expel LSU. Quote, ridiculous. Can we just play football?
3: They started it. Like, that's what I think is amazing about all this. Like, the SEC is like, all right, you want to mess around and find out? And they're not wrong.
2: We will go there.
3: Yeah, they would. Guess what? You want to continue to talk a big game, governor, senator, president, local elected officials. Like, that's fine. Go for it. If you want to talk a big game, like, being in our league is a privilege. It is not mandatory. And that's what I think the SEC is trying to display. And I don't blame a lick for it. Now, what's going to come of it? I don't think a lot. Because the SEC and LSU is very important to the SEC. So it's fair. But guess what? The SEC is also pretty dang important to LSU as well. If they want to start playing Virginia and Virginia Tech and Georgia Tech and Boston College on their conference slate, then that go ahead. You want to start playing against Houston and Texas Tech and Oklahoma State on your conference slate, go ahead. And the Big Ten, would they be willing to admit a school that wasn't necessarily in line with the culture that the Big Ten has long promoted? I don't know. Probably to encroach on the SEC's turf, I'm sure they'd be about that. But all things considered, the SEC and the LSU marriage is good for both parties. But don't mess with us.
2: Wait, good as in you mean they're on good, they're in good standing, or
3: no,
2: good that they're together?
3: They're good together.
2: Got it. Not on good standing.
3: They're not healthy.
2: Right now. No, definitely not. Not right now. No. Like I said, Ross Dellinger going to join us in about 10 minutes to discuss this. And we will ask him just kind of where this stands. He tweeted yesterday, if SEC presidents vote to expel LSU, it is unclear when such a decision takes place. There are varying answers across the league as this is unprecedented. If the expulsion is immediate, says one, quote, the LSU Ole Miss game will be a non-conference game if it's still played. Why are we saying these things?
3: It's amazing.
2: Why? I don't even know why we're having this conversation.
3: Why not?
2: Greg, I've said for a long time, nothing surprises me in college football anymore.
3: Yeah.
2: This may be it. This may end up being the one.
3: I get it.
2: If it were to take place.
3: I wonder if the president's probably fed up with the way this has been handled. I think the presidents are probably frustrated and want to make an example of somebody. But I think they know at the end of the day, LSU is good for business. Like, don't you think Alabama's president knows that? Don't you think Tennessee's, Auburn's, all these presidents, they probably know that,
2: yeah,
3: right?
2: Yeah, they know.
3: Yeah. Like I said, I don't think they'll vote to expel. But to even be in the spotlight like this is a bad look for LSU, no?
2: To have these conversations even take place, Ross Dellinger are going to go ahead and
3: all
2: help promise.
3: All for Xavier Harris and Daquan Wright, by the way.
2: Yeah.
3: A guy that caught 630 balls, the other one was out of shape and didn't play very well at the end of games because he was never able to go the distance. Like, it's
2: maybe you just need him early in games. Ross Dellinger, Yahoo Sports, with us now on the Higginbotham Hotline. What is the reality of this meeting or even some of these conversations? I mean, some of these quotes that you gathered in the last 30 hours are insane to even read. Where are we on the reality meter of people? I'm not even going to ask you about LSU being expelled. I'm going to ask you about the possibility of it being discussed in a real manner.
4: Well, you know, I can't remember if I was on with you guys last week after my story last Monday about these conversations that we're having in the league, being held in the league, and everybody doubted my story, and I doubted my story. I mean, I rolled my eyes. No, surely they won't do that. They're talking about it, but surely they won't do that. But I wouldn't have written it last Monday if I didn't get this feeling that they were pretty serious. And the fact that this week they put it in a legal filing that they would do it tells me that they were serious. Now, I think everything changed, or I assume everything changed last night, with the fact that LSU finalized its 105-man roster and filled the two open spots that they were probably holding for Wright and Harris, the two players who signed pro contracts. They filled the roster with other players. So now you can't add those players to the roster. So the roster is sort of locked. There's an SEC rule that locks the roster now. So now the conversation surely will change. And if there is some kind of vote tomorrow, I'm pretty certain it won't be to expel LSU after they did what they did last night in locking the roster.
3: So hey, help me out here. Like, this is just so amazing. Everything about this is just fantastic cinema. And I'm just of the belief that this is all, and I do think they're mad at LSU. I do think all this, but how is LSU not getting absolutely ridiculed for essentially backing down? They wanted to take this to distance. They thought the SEC would blink, and they didn't. And yet now LSU finds himself within 24 hours of a pretty significant vote on their future, and yet nothing materialized. I feel like Lane Kiffin and company and all of them would be getting crucified for backing down, and yet they did, while this vote is still going to be going forward.
4: Well, I think, you know, if you sort of skim through social media, I do think a lot of people have realized what you said, right? They've realized LSU's back down, and they're, I think a lot of people are scratching their heads over what was all this about anyway. Like, if you were going to back down, why did we drag this out and sort of take up everybody's time over this situation for two backup players?
3: Yeah.
4: As you guys mentioned, Harris is out of shape. You know, Daquan is a rotational player. So it's all very bizarre, but also very Lane, I would say. This is just sort of the MO, and, you know, he's going to see a loophole and try to exploit it, even if it doesn't benefit him or his program that much. And that's what's happened here. There was always going to probably be some kind of backing down from LSU. And, you know, the question now is it enough for the presidents? And I would think it is. I would think they're not going to kick LSU out of the league now, but will they vote on sanctions, some kind of other sanctions, suspension, probation, whatever? Will they do something that's less severe than expulsion because of the actions and behaviors of LSU and its football coach? Perhaps. Wouldn't be surprised if that were to happen tomorrow. And still, guys, in a few hours, there's a federal hearing that will still go forward. I mean, it's a court hearing unless the SEC dismisses the case, which I don't necessarily expect them to do, but they could. I would expect a hearing to go forward. And the hearing today, you know, is about the SEC getting a temporary restraining order against LSU to be able to enforce sanctions. So we'll see if that goes forward, if the federal judge will give the SEC that temporary restraining order. And it is important, even if they don't sanction LSU tomorrow in the vote, it is important that the SEC is granted that temporary restraining order, because it shows that they can go to a court over their conference rules, federal court, and get an order to enforce their rules, which will more solidify this conference-wide governance model, this breakaway from the NCAA from a governance perspective that they've been discussing for so long.
3: So hear me out for a second. Let's just say, because we want to, the world likes to see the world, excuse me, burn. Let's just say they do decide to expel LSU. I don't see that happening. I think there's like a 1% chance of that happening. What exactly does that mean for LSU? Like, They said that even as soon as next week, the game could be determined to be a non-conference game, one of the biggest games in Ole Miss history. So what does expulsion look like for the Tigers?
4: Well, we don't really know because it's never been done before. So it's unprecedented. And, you know, I've polled certainly folks in the league to try to understand what this would mean. And I got a lot of just varying answers because nobody really knows because it's just never happened before. But yeah, I mean, like in one of the things I was hearing yesterday too is, and this is from people in Baton Rouge, well, how can they expel us? We didn't roster the players. We didn't do anything. There's no grounds to expel. Well, unfortunately, in the bylaws, it allows the presidents to vote 2/3 majority to expel anyone for anything. They don't have to have grounds. So, again, I don't expect this to happen tomorrow after LSU decided against rostering the players. If they didn't do what they did last night, I would have said that there's a fairly likely chance that if the school didn't back down, that there's going to be a vote. I think I have had that feeling for a week and a half. And but because they backed down, I don't imagine it will happen tomorrow. Now, there's still something hanging out there, which is RJ Lewis, the basketball player. He played in 3 NBA games. He got a temporary restraining order against the NCAA and the SEC to play basketball at LSU. So he would be in violation, just like the football players, of LSU's rule or SEC's rule. So it'll be curious to see what happens with that situation. And again, it's why the federal hearing today is important still for the SEC to get a temporary restraining order against LSU.
2: What exactly is that temporary restraining order for? For folks that don't know the legal jargon, yeah. Like explain it to us like we're in third grade.
3: Or yeah. First grade.
4: Well, and I've had to learn a lot myself about all this the last couple years. It temporarily restrains LSU from filing legal action against the SEC for the SEC enforcing its bylaws. So the judge basically says, SEC, you can now enforce your bylaws and you're protected. The court protects you, grants you protection to enforce your rules, basically, and sanction LSU. That's what this TRO specifically would do.
2: Okay. I gotta go a little bit further with the hypothetical that Greg just brought up a second ago.
3: Yes.
2: No, but listen,
3: I know what you're gonna do.
2: I haven't heard. No, you don't.
3: LSU's joining the European Football Alliance.
2: I wish. Yeah. No. So hypothetically, Ross, let's say LSU would not have complied. SEC leadership still upset. They decide to do this. Okay. They expel LSU, and I realize a lot of this is going to be guesswork, hypothesizing on your end. What happens to the SEC's media rights deal?
4: You know, again, it's tough to answer these questions because we've never seen them before. I think, and you guys obviously read my story. Deep in the story, I talk about how there would be a replacement for LSU. And I believe there would be. I believe that conversation has been held within the league of among the presidents, at least, of who would replace LSU. So they would get a replacement. ESPN's a pretty good partner with the SEC. I don't really think that there would be any immediate impact in the distribution, but I don't really know because it's never happened before. So who knows? Now, I'll say in 3 years or so, the SEC has sort of a looking in their deal anyway, where it will be reevaluated and it will change. But it will only go up, even if LSU is, like, expelled and you replace them with, say, North Carolina. The deal in 3 years, the look-in will increase because Texas and Oklahoma are now in the league, and they were not before this current contract. So it will increase significantly no matter what.
3: But in the event in which the LSU is expelled, like I said, don't think it's going to happen. In the event in which LSU is expelled and they now have 15 member institutions, even if they're replaced with one, could that potentially trigger an early renegotiation period for the SEC?
4: It could, yeah. Instead of doing it in 3 or 4 years.
3: Have 6 months.
4: Yeah. I mean, if you have a change in membership, I don't know how the contract reads exactly, but a lot of times when you do have a change in membership, there is an opening to renegotiate the contract. This would be, I can't imagine this qualifying because the SEC is doing it themselves or they're making that decision. So I can't imagine that being that qualifying, but I don't know. I mean, maybe, you know, again, these questions obviously are hypothetical and none of this has happened before. And again, I don't think it's going to happen now that LSU made the decision that it did last night. But it certainly was seriously considered. And I think just that alone, that it was actually seriously considered was pretty big news and is pretty important and just tells you the state of college athletics in general right now.
2: All right, finally, we have to at least get your thoughts on this as well. Ross Dellinger of Yahoo Sports joining us on the Higginbotham Hotline at Ross Dellinger. Follow him on Twitter. College football playoff has triggered a 30-day window to negotiate with ESPN for potential playoff expansion. Does that mean that this is now imminent? Is it happening?
4: I don't know if I'd say imminent, but pretty close, right? Like, this is the first step that you have to take to expand the playoff. So they're basically going out and seeing what the playoff will be, what an expanded 2014 playoff will be worth. And ESPN has 30 days to make an offer for a 2014 playoff. And the CFP executives can accept that offer or they can go to market. They'll probably go to market. No matter what ESPN offers, I'm sure they'll go to market and test it out. And then they can always come back to ESPN. Unless somebody in the market outbids ESPN's offer. So that's how it's going to work. They have a December 1st deadline to decide on if next year's playoff will be 12 or 24. So now they'll start negotiating with ESPN for 30 days and try to come up with a figure and then go to the market, take that figure to the market and see if anybody can beat it.
3: But nobody even bid on it last time. That's what I'm trying to figure out.
4: Right.
3: Fox didn't even submit a bid.
4: Yeah.
3: Now, Netflix
4: right.
3: in play, a few others in play. Like, I know they're coming, but how likely are these other entities to make a legitimate bid?
4: Unlikely. Yeah, given what happened 2 years ago, 2.5 years ago or so when they went to market. And you're right. I think the next highest bidder, and I don't think it even was a formal, actual official bid, but the network with the next highest sort of range was half of what ESPN offered.
3: Yeah.
4: So, it was around 600, 700 million. ESPN offered 1.3 billion. So I'd expect, I still think they will go to the open market. I think there's a desire to go and just test it. But in the end, there's a likelihood that ESPN gets the whole thing for sure.
3: To which you would sublicense potentially. And for the record, it's not that Fox doesn't want it. It's not that NBC, CBS, they don't want it. But guess what those three have coming up in 1 year's time? NFL renegotiations, which could very well double what they're currently spending on NFL, which takes them out of the marketplace for college football playoff rights. So that's not so much for you, Ross. I know you know that, but that's more for our audience. So they understand why things are happening the way they might happen again.
4: Yep, that's right. Yeah, there's a lot of other things
3: to buy
4: to bid on right now and save your money. Yeah,
3: I wish we could just buy everything, right? Don't you wish you could do that, Ross? Mm-hmm. Wouldn't that be fun?
4: That'd be great. Yeah. Yeah, that'd be awesome. I love that.
3: Keep breaking stories like this, and you will be able to buy everything, pal. So we appreciate your time, as always.
2: Thank you, Ross. Great stuff.
4: No problem, guys. Yeah, absolutely.
2: There you go. Ross Dellinger joining us on the Higginbotham Hotline, just giving us a little bit of insight into some of the drama happening around the Southeastern Conference right now and LSU. Chip Brown going to be with us at 8:20. We'll begin to preview Texas, Ohio State, and then Jason Caldwell gives us a roster update on Auburn at 9:30 today. So still a lot to get to, still a lot to discuss. We will continue doing it on the other side. Your feedback as well, 205-834-9450, just on the potential that is even being discussed about LSU, which I think we both agree is a little bit ridiculous, but there is going to be a meeting that is going to take place. 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

0: All right, welcome back in. Mike Orr and Kubelik in the morning, 7:29, Wednesday, September 9th, right here on Jocks. A couple more comments on this one. Do we make anything of this as of now? Now that LSU has finalized their 105, do we even, are we concerned? Do we have real thoughts of the SEC scheduling a meeting Thursday to, quote, decide whether to terminate LSU as an SEC member institution? Per section 3.1.5 of the SEC Constitution and bylaw.
1: You know?
0: Which I can read for you if you would like.
1: I would love that. Why don't you go ahead? Why don't you not just read it? Why don't you explain it in real time?
0: Well,
1: flex that brain.
0: Pursuant to notice properly given under section 5.1, contemporaneously with the filing of this first amended complaint, the CEOs will meet on September 10th, 2026 to decide whether to terminate Louisiana State University as an SEC member institution per section 3.1.5 of the SEC Constitution and bylaws.
1: Mm.
0: So I am ready to move on from this. I don't feel like this is something that we need to spend a whole lot more time on.
1: Yeah.
0: As far as
1: I'm shocked by that.
0: I don't think this is really real. I think there's a point that's looking to be proven, and it will be, but it's not going to go any further than that.
1: I also think the SEC already won. Like, that's what I'm amazed by with this whole thing. Like, the SEC basically said, go ahead, Adam.
0: Yep.
1: You're going to mess around and find out. Adam, go ahead. See what happens. They've already won. The SEC basically called LSU's bluff and said, I don't think it'd be wise to do that. I know there's court order. I know that there's been injunctions. I know there's all this other stuff. I wouldn't do it if I were you. And LSU backed down. It has already been a display of power. That is, they already won. I don't care what the vote says. Like, they just told one of their member institutions, you want to mess with the bull, big dog? Come and get it. Like, I think that doesn't happen. Usually it's the other way around. The SEC is trying to protect their schools. You know what I'm saying?
0: Yep.
1: This is a new frontier.
0: It's very different.
1: And now they're like, all right, go ahead. Bite the hand that feeds you and see what happens. Like, I think that it's already, regardless of what happens in the vote, or else what happens going forward, this is already a complete paradigm shift, and it's fascinating.
0: Let's go to the other news item from yesterday, the big one at least. There were plenty. The college football playoff triggering a 30-day window with ESPN, basically looking to move to a 2014 playoff. Does that essentially make this done for you? Is this still just investigatory, or is this done? Like, is this basically signal that we're going to 24?
1: No, I don't think anything's been determined. I don't think the SEC wants to budge until they appropriately acknowledge the value that is the SEC championship game and find a way to structure the format and structure the money distributions from the added games to reflect the SEC's dominance on championship Saturday. I don't know what they're going to be able to do. So I'm not sure. I think it's going to be very interesting. I do think we're going to look at a possibility of expansion, but I don't think it's done yet. I also am really interested to see, and you answer me this, the SEC or the playoff games. Are they worth it? Like, financially, are they worth it? Like, is a game, I don't know the answer to this, by the way. I have no clue. Is a game involving 8 versus 24 or 9 versus 24? How much is that worth? Is a game involving, I just literally called a game that was 9 versus 24, literally, on Sunday night.
0: Yeah.
1: And I haven't seen the ratings just yet. I'm betting it did about 5.5-6 million viewers, maybe a couple more. I don't know. I have no idea. I really don't know. But I know that that game in a silo is not like, I mean, that's not worth $100 million. They're paying $1.3 billion for 12 games right now. If you make it 24-team playoffs, that adds 23 games. You're not going to get $1 billion extra dollars because guess what? 9 versus 24 in the first round is going to get 5 million viewers. And that's not worth $100 million. So I don't know, man. I just don't know what it's going to reflect. I don't know what it's going to command, especially with the NFL's rights, them opting out of their rights in the next calendar year, and Fox, CBS, NBC, all these other organizations tying up a ton of money in that.
0: It feels like we're fast-forwarding to things that we may not know exactly how they're going to work or what they're going to be or how it's going to operate. So
1: yeah,
0: it's a little odd, but I do feel like the fact that they've at least taken it to that level means it's much more real than it has been in the past. And then, like you said, the SEC still has to get there. It doesn't feel like they want to. So that's something that could completely keep that from taking place. Very possible. Totally real. Also real. Polar Bear Services. Tell our listeners what they can do for them.
1: 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They helped me with plumbing. They helped me with electrical. They helped me with a bunch of different things around the home. 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I mean, it's actually quite beautiful out this morning. I think it's going to be warm today. But here at some point, very soon, we're going to have some cold weather starts to roll in. 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It's 497-BEAR.
0: All right, let's begin a little bit of a light preview of what's coming up this weekend. And doesn't mean that we'll completely get away from games that happened over this past weekend, but what we're starting to look at with some of the bigger matchups coming up in week two. We'll do that next right here.
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0: We have a massive week two coming up in college football. Better than week one?
1: Oh my gosh, not even close.
0: Yeah. It's going to be good.
1: You think it's close?
0: It's going to be a lot of fun. No, I do not think it's close.
1: Let's say.
0: I do not think it's close. Week two should be entertaining. When you look at some of the bigger matchups, but then just some of the, I think the mid-level matchups, at least that's how they're going to be viewed, are going to be a lot better. You do have Miami on Thursday night, Florida A&M. Friday night, we'll get Missouri and Kansas. Don't forget about that one. You'll see Virginia for the second time on Friday night against Norfolk State. That won't be much of an issue for them. By the way, Friday night will be Norfolk State's third game of the season. This feels weird.
1: It does feel strange.
0: Louisville will be back in action against Villanova on Friday night. I think the Oregon-Oklahoma State game becomes interesting now because of Oak State losing to our chosen sons, the Tulsa Golden Hurricane.
1: Also the Soldotna Stars.
0: And Oregon struggling a little bit with Boise. That one should be fun because that's now massive for Oak State. Arizona State, Texas A&M. I mean, you got some really good skill for Arizona State. Cutter Bowley, former Kentucky quarterback, looked great for them in that offense. A&M, Greg, the score indicated blowout, everything's great. You dissect it, it's kind of, eh. Defensively, I don't have a lot of concerns. Offensively,
1: no, they were great there.
0: Got some concerns on offense. Because does Arizona State have the guys on defense to be able to rattle that? I'm not necessarily certain.
1: Is it just me or did it feel like Marcel Reed held the ball forever in the game?
0: He left quickly because he had to sometimes. Correct. I mean, the O-line pass pro.

0: 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Try the greatest one. Mark Levin.
1: Socialist economies suck. 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How you can shove your national health care system? 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
2: And I'm using the game that I called as a big litmus test with this because that kind of opened my eyes to it. And then I'm starting to watch it. I mean, listen, Georgia came out throwing the perimeter right out of the gate.
3: Yep.
2: I don't feel like Oklahoma said, hey, here it comes. We're going to show you we're different this year. We can run the football.
3: Yeah.
2: That didn't happen.
3: Nope.
2: You see that. I mean, maybe Notre Dame a little bit. Kentucky, kind of, but they still mixed in a lot of quick game and different things like that. Kentucky's probably closer to I would have liked to have seen Alabama commit to the run just a little bit more. Say, hey, here it comes. It was one of the things, Greg, that I really appreciated going back and watching it of your game Sunday night. Because if you go back and watch it, Louisville, they played a lot of five-man front first and foremost, and they were adding defenders late to the run.
3: Mm-hmm.
2: But John David Baker said, you know what? We're still going to do it. We're still going to hand it off. And a lot of times, Kewon Lacy would take it, make that one big cut, and be downhill and get, you know, 4, 6, 3, whatever it was. Probably a lot of running backs aren't even getting that. But they at least stayed committed to it, and I believe that that's a lot of what gave them some success in the second half.
3: Probably.
2: Is they made the Louisville defense sit there and say, we're going to have to keep adding to the run because we're taking it away, but this is how we have to do it. And I think he knew that was coming. But they committed to the run early with consecutive run calls against bad looks and heavier boxes. I think that helped them later in the game, Trinidad, to be able to do the things he did.
3: Probably.
2: So the other thing, and we've already mentioned this just a little bit, is like, and I want to know if you've seen this more because you've watched a lot more games now than you did Monday.
3: Yeah.
2: The amount of backs and receivers that just can't break tackles. I mean, we got more skilled players that are going down on first contact than I think I've ever seen.
3: Well, no one runs with contact anymore. Like, that's what I've noticed. Like, the amount of guys that accelerate through contact is very rare. Everyone wants to dance. I think it's partly because we've grown up in a 7-on-7 yep. flag football world.
2: 100%.
3: And we also don't practice the way we used to practice. You know, that's
2: very fair.
3: That's part of the problem as well. I mean, it doesn't mean more tough. No, it doesn't mean that. It just means that the guys now are reliable. It's the game is a little less physical and a little more athletic. So it's not that surprising that the players' mentalities when they approach it is comparable. I don't have any issues with it.
2: But there were some backs. Now, I don't want to say not all. Like, I think the freshman for Alabama is a guy who can do that. I thought the LSU running backs ran through contact. They did a really nice job with that.
3: They were great.
2: Jaden Ball is going to do that. Kewon Lacy is going to do that. I thought both Texas backs showed a little bit more of that there. I'll tell you who I was really impressed with. Kind of running through contact. This Justin Baker kid at Tennessee, number 2.
3: Yeah.
2: Feel good about him. I think they're going to have a nice little 1-2 punch there in Knoxville. I was impressed with what he did. And maybe part of that, too, is just didn't really expect that. Didn't think he was going to be a guy we'd be talking about. Now, Braylon Russell can do it at Arkansas, but they didn't really feed him. Like, that's what maybe I thought a couple of these teams, specifically some of the newer coaches, would say, you know what? We are going to show you that this is going to be part of who we are. And like, I thought Arkansas would lean on it. They really didn't lean on it very much.
3: But why do you think that is?
2: I think you might say because the offensive line's not good, but against that opponent, you should have gone out there and tried to prove that you could do it.
3: Doesn't matter. No one trusts their line. It's like,
2: so you trust them in pass protection instead?
3: I trust my quarterback to be a little bit more accurate than my O-line, all 5 of them blocking in tandem in unison. And guess what? You want to know what gets you killed? As a coach, what gets you killed? Scoring, like, I don't know, 24 points against an FCS team.
2: You know what doesn't get you killed as a coach? Winning.
3: You know what doesn't matter? Winning against teams that you're favored by 3 touchdowns against.

0: It's fair.
1: If like, we're I hate to say that, but like our fans in the Southeastern Conference.
0: We talked
1: there and go out there and don't be able to run the ball against
0: this is Auburn, right?
1: No,
0: this is Auburn right now. Like you had Auburn fans just like I did. Like, oh no, quarterback. Oh, the offense. Oh, it's not going to work. You won the game.
1: Yeah, exactly.
0: It's no different than Ole Miss. You were at that game.
1: And correct.
0: I mean, listen, there's some communication on the back end that needs to be cleaned up, but you can go put that film on and find a lot of really good stuff to be excited about.
1: 1,000%.
0: And you beat a really good, really talented football team in a dogfight.
1: Yeah, but ACC team, they're not going to think they're good.
0: Okay, it's but like, they are.
1: They are. I know. You don't need to convince me.
0: They got D linemen. They got receivers. They got running backs that are going to be playing in the NFL. Hell, maybe quarterback if he plays the way he played in the second half the rest of the year.
1: You don't need to explain it to me, dude. I don't need to be sold on it. Like, ball is ball. If you score 24 or 57, it doesn't make a difference to me in week one. Like, I would love to see teams commit to the run in week one, but who the heck would want to do that? What is easier to rep in the summertime?
0: A lot of throws.
1: 7-on-7.
0: Yeah.
1: What's harder to rep in the summertime? Oh, I don't know. Stretch zone little double drill. Teams getting up to the linebacker.
0: It's fair. I get it.
1: Like you want to get yelled at as a coach by your fans? You want to get booed off the field?
0: But I already know what's going to happen.
1: Give some up of these 7 teams, tackles for loss against an FCS team.
0: Some of these teams are going to be up 10, 13 points middle of fourth quarter, and they're not going to be able to run the clock, and they're going to get the ball back, and they're going to be mad that they can't run it. Well, you hadn't been trying.
1: Yeah, but you're expected to lose that game.
0: You're expected
1: to be in a dogfight there.
0: I will just say quickly, we can't have this conversation without mentioning Mark Fletcher, because Mark Fletcher absolutely is that guy. Mark Fletcher will run through contact.
1: Oh, he's about that life.
0: Mark Fletcher will invite contact. Like, probably cost himself yards looking for contact at times. Like, that's who he is.
1: He is about that life.
0: Yes, 100%. So, I wanted to see more teams just dedicate themselves to running the ball at times, and there were very few, I felt like. And I felt like that it could have greatly benefited some of the teams that we referenced, and they never really got there, specifically in the red zone. Too many throws in the red zone, man. Sorry, that's just me.
1: Oh, God.
0: Put your hand in the...
1: I understand what you're saying.
0: Well, then don't argue with it.
1: I get it. But if you get pushed around by a bunch of G5 guys that are at... By the way, let's talk about Alabama for a half second. Not trying to always get the conversation back to them, but like that film is just fresh on my face because I think I've watched it 17 times. All those little games and stunts and twists and stuff that ECU is doing.
0: All these teams that we're talking about pretty much had that.
1: All of them. Like they're impossible. None of them are going to just line up and play. They're going to twist you to death. It's like, dude, it's hard to run the ball against
0: that. What do
1: we
0: talk about that every defense is doing this?
1: But you're going to look awful.
0: They're all doing it.
1: You're going to look bad at times against teams that are not good. But guess what? They have 5'9" corners. Like I'll take my chances on the perimeter. Like my receivers are bigger than yours. That my receivers are bigger than your DBs.
0: Like, yes,
1: I'll take my chances there.
0: Okay.
1: My receivers are faster than your DBs. I'll take my chances there. Like, you know what? I don't want a 5'10", 265-pound defensive tackle twisting 3 gaps out of control and making 3 or 4 tackles behind the line of scrimmage. Now, we'll crease them for 68. Even if it gets called back on what I think was not a hold, but
0: I didn't either.
1: Either way, it's like, yeah. I don't know. I don't like playing against those teams. There's nothing to be gained playing against some of those teams, but it is what it is. Like, it's also not an indicator of future success because these,
0: I definitely agree with that.
1: SEC teams are not going to be as exotic in their movement stuff as these G6 teams and FCS teams, because those G6 teams, FCS teams don't have anything to lose. They'll give up a huge play. Who cares?
0: Sure.
1: Like, what they're not going to do is anchor down and just try to absorb a double team.
0: Well, they only anchor down in Nashville. You know that. All right. We will get to a break, come back, talk more college football next on Jocks.
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0: Welcome back in. McElroy and Kublik in the morning. 7:55 Wednesday, September 9th, right here on Jocks. When we come back, we'll get into some of the games coming up this weekend. Start talking a little Ohio State, Texas. Chip Brown with us at 8:20. 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
0: We were talking during the break, speaking of schedules going crazy. Arkansas at Utah this week for a late kick.
1: Brutal game.
0: Then they come back for an 11 a.m. kick against Georgia. Then they get our chosen sons, the Tulsa Golden Hurricane, who just knocked off Oklahoma State.
1: How mad are people that we were all over Tulsa?
0: Should be.
1: RB.
0: Then they're at A&M. Then they get Tennessee. Then they're at Vandy. Mizzou, Auburn, South Carolina closed the season out at Texas.
1: How many other shows had the Tulsa head coach on and went down the Tulsa rabbit hole in the last 2 weeks?
0: Probably whatever the animal and Oklahoma City.
1: Them, that's true. Those are our boys, though.
0: Yeah, no, they're good.
1: Sister station.
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19: This is McElroy and Kubelik in the morning.
0: All right, welcome back in. McElroy and Kubelik in the morning. Great news for South Carolina as we move on. Hour number two, Wednesday, September 9th. Jacarius Peake, Dylan Stewart practicing in full pads yesterday. So that's the news South Carolina fans want to hear. Now, it's not going to be big for them this week, Greg, but the O-line was still a little bit leaky for South Carolina. I did think Sellers was amped up a little bit early. He threw a couple dirt balls, had a couple balls sail on him. You could tell the adrenaline was rolling early on, but yep, settled in nicely. But still, pass protection broke down a little bit. We were talking about running backs in the first part of the show that will run through contact, that maybe surprise us just a little bit. That would apply to South Carolina as well. I did not really anticipate getting to the South Carolina tape and feeling as good as I did about Matt Fuller. Were you on Matt Fuller coming into this year?
1: No.
0: He bounces off people, man. He is a he's got so he can get to full speed pretty quick, but he's like a little bit of that bowling ball style, 5'11". I think he's 220. And he'll bounce off of you, man. Like, not afraid of contact, can keep runs going after he engages with the defender. So felt good about him. Felt good about how Kendall got Nick Harbor going in the screen game early on as well. Why would you not screen Nick Harbor? Other than the fact that he may drop the ball, but he seems a little more consistent with that now.
1: I think he's going to be just fine. I'm telling you what I'm not worried about. I think Nick Harbor is going to be good in this offense because it doesn't require a ton of nuance. It doesn't require a ton of polish when it comes to the route running stuff. Like it's a lot of verticals, a lot of feels, it's a lot of space feelers, like it's a lot of catch and run. Like I think there's some good things that translate for him.
0: Yeah. And so I feel good about that offense as far as where it's going to go, but you add Ja'Quarius Peak in there, that'll be a big boost as far as kind of where it's going to go and what it's going to be. So we know this weekend we've got a massive one coming up, and that would be Texas and Ohio State. It is going to be bananas. What we're going to see in this game, just the environment, the feel, all of it is going to be incredible. 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
0: All right. So when we look ahead to this Ohio State Texas game, what aspects of the game stick out first and foremost? Let's just take the quarterbacks out of it. We know that's going to be big. We know the receiver prowess that's going to play in this game. Like, dig a little bit deeper as far as what you're looking for in this matchup, maybe what goes furthest deciding it that is probably not being talked about enough right now.
1: Well,
0: can I shock you with my thought first?
1: Oh my gosh, please.
0: Whichever quarterback gets hit less wins the game.
1: Stop.
0: I think the O-lines may have something to say about it.
1: Don't even.
0: Call me crazy.
20: Sack more, win more?
0: Get sacked less, win more.
20: Oh, true.
1: Okay. The old inversion comparable.
20: Oh, okay. That's it. Okay.
0: Whatever that is. Don't even know what that means, but yes, that too.
1: You're trying to tell me that a game involving national title hopefuls,
0: mm-hmm,
1: that a game involving two teams ranked in the top five.
0: Involving two of the greatest quarterbacks in the history of college football per some.
1: You're trying to tell me that a game, I'm doing like a Brian Windhorst fingers right, mm-hmm, now. All right. You're trying to tell me that a game involving two blue bloods in the sport with super deep pockets.
0: Mm-hmm.
1: You're telling me that it might. I'm just saying it might come down to the line of scrimmage play?
0: I'm telling you there's a chance.
1: You can't be serious.
0: And to further that, what I'm telling you is two of the better players on the field, two of the more important players on the field, that if they are allowed to operate to their highest capabilities, they actually might help their teams win. And that would be Julian Sain and Arch Manning. But man, I realize there are a lot of aspects to this game that we haven't talked about yet, so. That's my thought on the game right now. It's early in the week, though. This could shift completely. We could take a totally different turn here. Totally different turn by the time we actually get to the game. But right now, that's where I am.
1: Yep. I think that makes a lot of sense.
0: You're free to take us a different direction, though.
1: Well, I'm going to take it one step further in that evaluation. I got to be honest with you. I watched Ohio State, and I think they're as good as anybody. I will maintain that. I've always been a believer. I love Ryan Day. I think Matt Patricia does a really good job. I have been annually underwhelmed by their offensive line for a while, based on probably my own personal expectations of what that group should look like. I didn't think they got any push in the run game week one.
0: Not much.
1: Early. it was very little. It did not look good. And that was Ball State, guys. It's not like, all due respect to Ball State, it wasn't great. But the thing that was more alarming to me with Ohio State was the lack of a defensive front that was dominant. You know what I'm saying?
0: We've kind of been getting here for a few years now. And you and I have talked about this more than anybody, that it used to be the second wave would come in and like Draymond Jones would be wrecking people. And other guys that we hadn't heard of would be wrecking. And I realized this is also been a Georgia problem. This has been a Bama problem. Like, this is kind of an everybody problem. But I mean, you tell me, Greg, when was the last time specifically the interior of that group was dominant? Like, we all went nuts about Tyreek Williams a few years ago, and he was drafted, but it's like he didn't take over games.
1: Right.
0: It's been different for a minute. It has. And when you score the way they score, sometimes it doesn't matter quite as much. The edges have showed up on a fairly consistent basis. But, I mean, I feel like that's been coming for a minute now. And doesn't mean they're not good, not talented, but just not dominant by any stretch of the imagination, at least for me. I'm with you.
1: That's probably my biggest takeaway is I just didn't watch Ohio State last week and think to myself, like, dang, man, that D-line kind of scares me. I do not remember the last time I watched Ohio State and it wasn't that way. And I'm not saying in the national championship group, they didn't have the, oh gosh, this guy's going to have 13 sacks guy. But they were collectively across the board really, really solid, really good. Really good. Could push the pocket, disruptive, couple guys on the interior that get after you. Loved how they set the edge in the run game. Like I liked their front a couple years ago. I loved their front last year. You know, Caden Curry. But
0: you had Jack Sawyer. You had JT Tuimoloau. You had Ty Hamilton. Like, those were good football players.
1: They were excellent. And I'm not saying
0: they're... We mentioned Tyreek Williams. He was a part of that group.
1: Maybe they'll be good as we, you know, as we move forward a little bit. Like, James Smith is getting good reps for them.
0: Yeah.
1: And I like James Smith at Bama, but he wasn't... When he left, it wasn't like, oh, gosh, there goes an irreplaceable piece. You know what I'm saying?
0: Yeah.
1: It's like Quay Rousseau. Like, when Quay Rousseau was out there, he's a good player, you know, solid, did some nice things. But when he left Alabama, we weren't sitting there saying, like, oh gosh, man, how are we gonna backfill that production? You know what I'm saying? It was so like those are their guys now.
0: Yeah.
1: So there wasn't a defensive line collectively that I was like, woof, man, that scares me to death. Like, they don't have a Colin Simmons.
0: No.
1: And I think Kenyatta Jackson's pretty good. I've heard good things about Edric Houston. Like, I've heard about some of their guys. It didn't flash in week one. So is it in there? I'm hoping for Ohio State. After all, I picked them to win the national championship. But
0: also understand, Greg's not saying it's bad.
1: No, it's not
0: bad. By any stretch of the imagination. It's just,
1: gosh, no.
0: Can that be the aspect of their team, one of the aspects of that team that takes over games? Right now, it doesn't necessarily look that way.
1: Yeah.
0: Now, the good news for them is, Texas offensive line doesn't look like it's taking over any games anytime soon either.
1: Yeah.
0: Once again, not bad, but also, you know.
1: Not bad. Yes. But it's also like my expectations for Ohio State are probably a little unfair, if we're being completely honest, given the nature of the game and how much turnover they've had year over year. I mean, they lost 8 stars 2 years ago. They lost 7 stars this year. 3 of those stars went in the top 11 picks in the NFL draft. Like, you're asking Earl Little, another former Bama player, by the way. Started his career at Alabama, went to Florida State. Good player. Very good player. He's not Caleb Downs. It's, I don't know, that was the most surprising thing for me was, man, when I watched their defensive line in week one, I was like, it's fine. It's good. It's a good group. It's not a group that I'm like, goodness gracious, we got our hands full this week, boys.
0: Yeah.
1: And then on the other side for Texas, where are you at with their offensive line as a whole?
0: Did some good things, not overly impressed, honestly. And I don't know, maybe part of this is because I've been waiting for this group to like really come around and I haven't seen it. I mean, how many times was Arch moving off his spot? I mean, there were some pressures I thought that were missed. There were some twists that weren't picked up. I think there were a couple of one-on-ones that were lost. So all of that together, I think... I just don't have the utmost confidence that that group is going to be the reason that Texas wins a lot of games right now. Now, I'll say this. Relique Brown and Hollywood Smothers are different. So you run duo with that group, and it doesn't look great, but all of a sudden they cut that thing back out the backside, and it's 12 yards because they have that kind of juice. They press the line of scrimmage. They can get to full speed faster. They'll run through a tackle. Like, those are all things that I think are going to make this group different. And then, two, like, how you're going to be able to manipulate the weapons. Like, I love how they moved Wingo around game one. Cam Coleman, get him going in the red zone. You know that. Like, Arch knows what he has. I thought he took a couple unnecessary – he almost looked bored a little bit last week. That was part of my assessment. But they did not look like they can go to this game, Greg, and say, oh, yeah, we can lean on that group to win this game.
1: Yeah.
0: So another reason that I feel like whoever protects their quarterback best has a chance to win this game, because the quarterbacks are going to be key. Because I don't think the two offensive lines are good enough to go just run the ball. I also don't think the two coordinators are going to allow themselves to just do that.
1: Fair. I also wonder, too, and, like, lastly, when it comes to Texas, like, do they want to make it a line of scrimmage game? I mean, the first run by Hollywood Smothers the other day was beaut. Really nice. After that, it wasn't great. They averaged, like, 3 yards a carry after that first run. So it wasn't great. I mean, yeah, they had one big hitter. Other than that, not what you're exactly looking for. I mean, they got outrushed by Texas State. I mean, that's not used to that, right? So looking at where Texas can go, I don't think they want to play a line of scrimmage game. In the red zone, it'd be helpful.
0: Yeah.
1: Right? Red zone, field condenses, all such stuff. But, like, their path, if you look at, and I love Ohio State's personnel, and I think in time they're going to be good. They got a starting freshman. They got a starting nickel that's a freshman. They have a starting corner that's a sophomore. You got Earl Little is playing the second game of the defense, asking him to be Caleb Downs. He's not. You do have some lockdown guys out there for sure, but you do have some youth on the perimeter that I think Texas would probably like to take advantage of.
0: Yes, I would agree with that. All right, so we'll get a little better feel for it from Chip Brown. He'll join us of Orange Bloods. The Texas roster, kind of where things are, where the mindset is going into this game, what it may look like. We'll do all that and more next right here on Jocks.
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0: All right, welcome back in. McElroy and Kublik in the morning. Let's go straight to the Higginbotham Hotline. Welcome in, Chip Brown. Talk Texas, Ohio State coming up this weekend. First, Chip, just kind of set the scene for us of your expectation, what it's going to look like in Austin, around the stadium, in the stadium, fanfare. You've been in some big environments there. How will this one look maybe compared to some of the other best you've been a part of?
27: Oh, this is going to be massive. I mean, game day in town, Ohio State fans. The last time Ohio State came to Austin was 2006. And there were between, 10 and 20,000 Ohio State fans without tickets who just wanted to be, in and around the stadium, maybe get lucky with a ticket. We'll see if that's the case this time. Ohio State was number one back then. They're number one now. And, when these two teams have met, outside of what the 2009 Fiesta Bowl capping the 2008 season, there's been, big time national title implications on the line. And I think that's absolutely the case here. So, Texas fans who got beat up in that heat at 2:30 last week, they better be hydrating because this is as big as it gets. I mean, Georgia coming into town obviously was a huge home game for Texas. And then you go back to that 2006 Ohio State game in terms of anticipation and teams this highly ranked.
1: So what would you make of their week one performance, Chip?
27: I thought it was spotty, especially on the offensive line, the interior offensive line. It kind of looked like a little bit of last year and the year before where they can pass protect well, but they struggle to get movement in the interior of the line in the run game. You can say it was hot. You can say they might have been looking ahead, a couple guys coming off injuries, but still it wasn't anywhere near where it needs to be. And then, defensively, they had a couple of busts, and Texas State has a really good dual-threat quarterback who can make life hard for you. So they gave up yards, but not points, and that's the name of the game. So, Raheem Biles is wow. I mean, what a debut! Intercepts a sniffs out a screen, intercepts that, punches a ball out in a way before he even attempts the tackle, he just punches the ball out from the ball carrier. That turns into a scoop and score for Grayson Littleton. I thought Arch looked good. He certainly has a good connection with Ryan Wingo, and Ryan Wingo looked great. I mean, last year he was up and down, and look, it's one game. We got to see it. But for him to say after the game he's, been on the jugs machine for 500 balls a day, and that he did that because he felt like he let everyone down last year, that he wasn't playing to the standard that, everyone expected of him. If he maintains that level with Cam Coleman on the other side, then this pass offense is going to be something to see.
0: What did you make of the offensive line? Greg and I have talked about it. Everybody told us that it was going to be completely different, best on earth in the offseason heading into the season. What were the comments around it, and what did you make of it?
27: Yeah, I thought it was really inconsistent in terms of, they can pass protect, but they struggled to get movement in the run game. And this has been a recurring thing. And, Kyle Flood, I know he's good. I know he's, he was at Alabama with Sark. He was with Sark with the Falcons. But, they're not, this looked a lot like, the last couple seasons. So they're going to have to, figure it out, or move some guys up and see what they can do on the interior of that line. Brandon Baker, they moved from right tackle to right guard, and it looked like things were moving too fast for him. He's got really good feet. He's a good pass protector, but, his technique in the run game looked like he was thinking. And so, that's going to be a position to watch in this game against Ohio State.
1: When you look at Ohio State and last year's game in particular, I feel like we got a bit of a misread because Texas had it, within their grasp. Well, the defense played great. They limited Jeremiah Smith. They did a good job in kind of keeping him contained, but they couldn't finish in the red zone. They had multiple red zone penetrations and it didn't materialize. Sounds like that's been a huge point of emphasis, and it looked like so far so good outside of the one decision by Arch last weekend. So how would you assess the red zone play and how it could factor in this game?
27: Yeah, it was solid in week one, but it's been a huge problem against Ohio State in each of the last two meetings, because you go back to the 2024 college football playoff semifinal. They had first and goal from the one with 3:56 left in the game, down seven. They get stuffed. They run a toss sweep that loses seven. And then, Quinn Ewers gets strip sacked and it turns into an 83-yard scoop and score. Last year, first and goal from the nine, they end up with, fourth and goal from the one. They run a quick quarterback sneak. Ohio State was totally prepared for it. Arch gets stuffed and they get no points. So you had two, red goal to go situations against Ohio State in each of the last two meetings that resulted in 0 points. And that absolutely cannot happen again. They went out and they got Hollywood Smothers and Raleigh Brown and Melvin Ciani on the offensive line and Lawrence Seymour on the offensive line and these receivers, Cam Coleman, who's an incredible end zone, red zone target, and showed that immediately, scored the first touchdown of the game last week on a, 8-yard touchdown pass. So you would think it's going to be better, that Steve Sarkisian went out and loaded up, went all in to bring in weapons who can help him finish in the red zone. And that's what I think everyone's expecting to see.
0: Chip Brown joining us on the Higginbotham Hotline, talking Texas, Ohio State, coming up this weekend from Austin. When you look at the Ohio State side of things, obviously we know Jeremiah Smith, Julian Sayin. Are there other aspects of this team that look like they can make Texas vulnerable that you feel like are going to be overly problematic? Where do you view, just from the Ohio State roster perspective, that Texas got to be careful with what they're bringing to the table outside the obvious?
27: Yeah, I mean, I think you've got, from a standpoint of, we got to see what Will Muschamp's defense is going to bring to this party, because you look at Pete Kwiatkowski the last two games against Ohio State, they gave up 79 yards rushing, Texas did, 3.0 yards per carry, gave up only 17.5 points while holding, Jeremiah Smith to a total of 7 catches for 46 yards in two games, including 1 catch for 3 yards in 2024. You've got Julian saying you still got Jeremiah Smith. You've got, Henry Jr. You've got, a running game that seems to be, at least you've got explosive running backs. I know they didn't like the way they ran the ball last week against Ball State, but, you know, I think that's the big question, because you look at the firepower on offense that Texas brought in, that should make it, you know, pretty even among the offenses. And then it's about, okay, who can shut down the other, or which quarterback can have more success against the other's defense. And so I think that's what this game's going to come down to. And, you know, Will Muschamp, I mean, that was the other big all-in move. In addition to all this, you know, player talent they brought in Will Muschamp because Sarkisian said that's the guy he originally wanted to hire when he got the Texas job. And that's a guy who's going to run the defense to where there's no question about what coverage is being run, how things are being communicated. And Steve Sarkisian said he wanted that because he felt like he was spending too much time on the defensive headset last year, trying to, you know, organize things. And, you know, there were some communication issues with, you know, the new secondary coach, Dwayne Aquina, last year, and Pete Kwiatkowski. And so, you know, I'm really interested to see how that plays out on Saturday night, because, you know, Pete Kwiatkowski did a great job against Ohio State. And he did a really good job the last 3 years as defensive coordinator. This was a high stakes gamble by Steve Sarkisian to replace him with Will Muschamp.
0: Chip, we appreciate the time, man. Great stuff, great insight into this game. And we're looking forward to watching. It's going to be a lot of fun. Thanks for joining us to discuss it today.
27: Hey, cool. Greg, anytime.
0: Thanks a lot. Chip Brown, Orange Bloods, covers Texas, joining us on the Higginbotham Hotline. Good insight into this matchup. Did the Texas defense feel that different to you?
1: No, I thought Biles, I thought was great.
0: He flew around.
1: I mean, but we kind of knew what he was, and we kind of knew who he wanted to be and what they wanted to be at that position. So I can't say it was a huge surprise to see them change and be different. Like I thought they played a little more man. That was a little surprising.
0: Yep.
1: You know, I mean, that, especially on money downs. So that's worth watching. Probably don't want to do that against Jeremiah Smith. But I don't know about you. Like I think Texas matches up fine. But I also think Ohio State matches up fine too. Like if I were in the building in Columbus, I like my matchup. If I were in the building in Austin, I'd like my matchup. You know what I'm saying? It's one of those weird, like, all right, hey, may the best man win type of deals.
0: Absolutely. And one that we're going to spend a lot of time on throughout the course of the week discussing. And I will do it a little bit more on the other side as well, taking a look at some of the other games coming up this weekend. We'll do that next right here on.
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0: Welcome back in. McElroy and Kubelik in the morning. Appreciate you guys being with us. You want to be a part of the show? 205-834-9450. 205-834-9450. Not so sensitive tweets in. Regardless of the outcome, LSU will be playing with an enormous chip on their shoulder and an us versus the rest of the world mentality. That's dangerous to the SEC and the college football nation.
1: Is it? I mean, I don't think LSU is more dangerous because the SEC is threatening legal action. You think the players who literally live one day at a time are sitting there thinking about...
0: Also, I don't really take Lane as like a chip on your shoulder guy. Do you?
1: No.
0: Lane more of the, hey, man, we're just better than you. Or we're going to out-scheme you. You're not as smart as we are. Like, he doesn't have to be... It's just his mentality doesn't really come across as like, oh, you should be mad because people don't like you. I heard the speech at halftime. I don't really think that moved a bunch of those kids, but that's just me. It's my opinion.
1: I don't know if it did or not, but I don't get the sense, personally, I don't get the sense that they are a chip on the shoulder type of outfit. I mean, they're all very well compensated. They all view themselves as an alpha. Like, the chip on the shoulder thing doesn't really work when you are at a place making a ton of money and you're a blue blood. Like, it worked. You think LSU's sitting there thinking right now, like, think about this. You can usually tell, like, the programs that would respond really well to a chip on the shoulder type of deal. I think LSU's sitting there thinking, like, man, I wonder what's going on in College Station. Oh, man, I wonder what's going on in Tennessee.
0: No, not a lot.
1: No, like they're like, yeah, we'll just handle our business. Like, they don't really care about what's going on elsewhere. They're worried about them. Same thing at Alabama. Like, I'm worried about us. Really don't care about what's going on in Florida. They don't care what's going on at Arkansas. Worry about us. Usually the programs that worry about themselves are not chip-on-the-shoulder type outfits. Meanwhile, you can probably figure out which ones would respond well to chip-on-the-shoulder. It ain't hard to figure out.
0: Nope. Just also, I mean, this kind of, some of this goes back to, like, we talk about bulletin board material. I've seen a lot of this stuff. And, like, some of these, you know, a lot of these Texas Tech fans got mad when I didn't pick them to win the Big 12. And it's just, they're tagging Joey McGuire on Twitter and bulletin board. Like, first off, I kind of wonder about your program if you still have bulletin boards. It's going to be real. Like,
2: hadn't caught up with the times.
0: I can't tell you the last facility that I went in and saw like a cork board in the locker room when you walked in. Put that.
1: Oh, we definitely had.
0: What are you printing? Well, we did too, but we played a long time ago. Like, what are you even printing out? Tweets? Like, Instagram comments? Like, what are you even printing?
3: You think they have those skylight calendars instead?
0: I don't know. I mean,
1: my other thing is like, dude, I want to play hard because I want to play hard.
2: Right.
1: I don't want to play hard because this guy doesn't respect me. Like, what? If you're a competitor, like, do I need, quote unquote, motivation to work my tail off to put a good performance on tape on Saturday? I don't know. I think I just want to play well because I want to play well for my teammates. Like, I want to work hard because that's what we do. If you need, like, an external motivating factor, if your team needs that, like, good luck to you, bro. That ain't it.
0: Yep. Well,
1: I want to be great. That's why I want to work hard.
0: No, and you do need to. There are other ways that you can motivate people, and you can use those things for motivation at times. But I just, if ultimately you think you're going to be a 10-win team as opposed to a 7-win team because, you know, somebody wrote an article about Damian saying that your defense isn't good or whatever, or Greg doesn't think you have a top five quarterback in the league, and AL.com wrote an article, and all of a sudden you're taking a push pin and putting it on a cork board and we're going to win two more games. So, like, I don't really have anything for you.
1: Well, you're just naive.
0: Yeah.
1: Like, right. I mean, I don't think these kids care at all about anything other than maximizing their own performance.
0: Unfortunately, there are some that care too much about what people say. But I think it works more in the negative than it does the positive. I think there are more things that keep them from being great or hold them back or can put them down a little bit more than there is. Like, I think if a kid saw somebody say, man, I really love the way that, you know, he ran routes when he wasn't getting the ball, blah, blah, whatever. That's probably about a 2 second boost for their confidence in what they're going to go do, as opposed to when somebody says, this guy can't run routes, his hands are shaky. That's going to be multiple days of him questioning himself, trying to get over it, wondering if he's good, being mad. And maybe some of them, the mad, you know, gets him out there, like what Chip Brown was talking about with Ryan Wingo. He felt like he let people down. That felt like it was more self-inflicted, though, where he's like, I let people down. I'm going to go catch 500 balls a day. Which, by the way, I love that a lot more than glasses and goggles and eye patches and visors and, you know, fans, whatever else we're trying to do to catch football. How about just go catch footballs?
1: Like that. Answer me this.
2: With you.
1: Do you have a pitch counter?
0: Of how many he caught?
1: Yeah.
0: Maybe he had one of those little metal clicker deals, like when you're walking in the club. Bow. The fire marshal has.
1: How many people are you pulling from their jobs? Hey, feed me balls in the jugs, and I need you standing here clowning them.
0: I'm going to be honest, I wouldn't be surprised today if Texas has a little ball feeder thing that actually keeps up with it for you.
1: Maybe.
2: Yeah.
1: Like an automatic ball feeder, so yeah. He just tosses into a basket and it rolls down.
0: Exactly.
1: Fires another one.
0: Mm-hmm. And it's got the counter on there, 397, 398.
1: I'm not saying it can't happen. I'm just saying every time everyone's like, oh, I just caught 500 balls a day, I'm not calling him a liar. I'm just saying, like,
2: 500 is a lot. How do you not?
1: I just don't know. Like,
2: it's a lot.
0: No, it's like when Tricky used to give us 1,000 up-downs. Like, you think we were doing 1,000 up-downs?
1: Do you think he
2: felt like it?
0: He would send the GA out there to count them. Like, but like the GA is sitting there going, 797, 798, 852.
2: There you go.
0: 853.
1: Yep.
0: Like, even he was probably losing count at time.
1: 100%.
0: Just like, hey, man, I'm going to give you an extra 50. Just make it look like you're trying hard.
1: Yep. I don't understand the I used to try to throw as many balls as I felt like I could handle, especially in high school. Like in college, I was a little, you know, better. So didn't throw quite as many. But in high school, dude, I could throw it all day. And I did. But I never kept count of how many balls I threw. I mean, never. Not one time did I ever do that. So I'm always amazed at when they say that, oh, I did 400 pass rush drills a day.
0: No, I know exactly what you're saying. Like, I remember when Ben Leard and I were not the starting center and quarterback in the summer after we finished all workouts and everything, we would go snap. And we would go
1: under center,
0: a lot of it. Yeah.
1: Oh,
0: gross. We would go outside zone, inside zone, counter, pass set, you know, quick set, whatever.
1: The quarterback wanted to do this.
0: We both did. And we did plenty in gun too.
1: And did you do it when people were watching?
0: I don't know who was watching.
1: Yeah, 100%. He did it right outside the window of Tuberville's office.
0: We did it on the practice fields. Coach. Where else were we going to do it?
1: Check me out.
0: We didn't have an indoor facility at the time. We had the little bubble that had been blown away or whatever. And so they were building our indoor facility at this time. But no, we would just go out there and snap. And it never crossed my mind that people may be watching. And it never crossed my mind how many there were.
1: Right. Yeah.
0: If you said, well, how many snaps did y'all get every day this summer? A lot?
2: Right.
0: Until we got tired or we ran every play a couple times. And then if we need to work on some other things, we did that.
1: Yep.
0: That's one reason we never had a bad snap. I mean, never have had a fumbled snap.
2: Yeah.
0: But yeah, I'm with Greg. It's when you hear some of the NBA guys, man, I get up 700 shots a day.
1: Yeah. Another good one.
2: That's insane.
0: 562. 563. Like that's come on.
1: It's the same stuff that drove me nuts when players over the last few years are always like, oh, I get to the facility at 4 a.m. It's like, why?
2: Why?
0: I'll be honest with you, I almost worry about the kids that say that.
1: I just don't know why you need to.
0: Because if it takes you that long to get your work done, actually I'm a little concerned about you.
2: Right.
1: 1,000%. Also, like, there's a lot of study.

0: 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Try the greatest one. Mark Levin.
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0: 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Depend on it.
2: Like, do less better. That, I think, is a great way of approaching it in some cases.
3: Yeah, it's
2: not saying don't work as don't not work.
3: Right. Work smarter.
4: Work smarter, not harder.
3: Yep. No, but I think about that sometimes. Like, you know, so and so's he's at the facility every day at 5, and I'm like, well, hold on, he's a graduate, he's taking one online class. Okay, so they've got that, so he's not really doing anything. Y'all start practice at 3:30. Like, what are you doing?
4: Grinding.
3: Now, there is more like soft tissue preventive maintenance stuff that kids are doing this day. They have nap pods, sleep rooms. I mean, it's, you know.
2: No doubt.
3: Focus zones, whatever it is. Like, there's a lot of different things that they got that we didn't have. But still, what are you doing?
2: Dude, I watched every clip I needed to watch. I'd get to the facility at around 11. We'd meet at 2. We'd practice at 3:30. I'd be out of the facility at 7. Like, I was there 8 hours a day, which it was, and I watched a lot of tape, 8 hours a day. I was at the facility, including practice, which was 2, 2.5. And it was more than enough information. These guys are up there 12, 13 hours. Like, what are you doing? That's so much time. Like, so much time.
3: It's a ton.
2: I respect it.
3: All right. So, some pretty big games coming up this weekend. One, going to involve a team here in state. I want to begin to preview Alabama and Kentucky a little bit. We have a question on it coming in via Twitter. We'll start that conversation right after this on Jocks.
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0: Welcome back in, McElroy and Kubelik in the morning. Mac in Kentucky tweets in, at Mac and Cube, if you want to be a part of the show, you can always tweet in there. Excited to see how Kentucky does against Alabama. Not ready to drink the Kool-Aid that they are going to win, but I think they can move the ball on them. Stopping them is going to be a problem. Now, there are, I've seen, actually, Alabama and Kentucky fans concerned about what the defense gave up in Lexington. I think if you sort of look at how that game was going, it wasn't perfect, but I don't look at it as something that just is automatically concerning based on how that game played out. We spent a lot of time on the offense, but there were some bright spots too on the defense, Greg. You gave up 13 points. I don't think that that's overly problematic. They ran for 59 yards. The quarterback found some things on the move. Found some things outside the pocket. He kept a few plays alive. They did a good job getting him outside of the pocket, and they had a little bit of success through the air. You mentioned the receiver, Lynn Weish-L.
1: I love that kid.
0: 5'10", 175. He's got some juice.
1: He's Damien.
2: Yeah.
0: And
1: he's a little beast.
0: Yeah, he can go. Seven for 111 in that game. But it wasn't just consistently problematic because of a lack of what guys could do. And I thought there were a couple guys in that Kentucky defense that were flying around. That did some good things. Thought Ty Bryant had a good game. I like Cyrus Reyes off the edge. Cedric Works off the edge. So it looked Sam Green, hard hat guy off the edge. Like they have some guys that made some plays. So we'll see how it goes. But when you just look at it in its totality right now, Greg, what should Alabama be concerned about with this matchup in Lexington on Saturday?
1: I think just the way they use misdirection. I think that they looked pretty good with that. I like 26 the back a lot. I think Patterson's a good player. I know Baxter will get all the love. He's kind of a power back, but I think 26 has a good combination of speed and power. So I think he's a really good player. I think Alabama needs to be aware of some of the pass rush stuff. I think there was some decent stuff up front. I think Myquis Humphrey-Grace can give you some fits. I wouldn't say they're overly twitchy in watching them up front. I don't know if you feel differently. But I don't think the recipe that we saw from Alabama where Keelan evades a tackle, runs for 40, evades a tackle, runs for 21, evades a tackle, runs for this. I don't know if that's a real sustainable recipe. I think the path of least resistance against Kentucky is by throwing the ball in a traditional way. Seams are going to be there. They run a lot of cover three. Their corners played really, really soft last week. That was partly because the two starting corners didn't play. They'll give up a ton of completions underneath, which for Kentucky is concerning because Bama's wideouts on yards after catch are a problem. I just thought they played really soft on the outside. And Bama, I think, will pound those completions. They will pound those flats out there outside in one-on-ones against the corners. So I'd expect a little more aggressiveness there. I thought Keelan had a good game. Not a great game.
0: Right.
1: I think it can be elevated to a great game with cleaner operation and slightly more accurate on a couple throws. And you could tell he was amped up. He was juiced. I mean, he was all kinds of fired up, which I love. There are just a few that sailed a bit high, a few that were like tight end in the back of the end zone, a little too high and hot, a little more touch, a little higher. He'll go up and catch that ball, no problem. It was pretty decent ball location. It was just too high and too hot for the guy to have a chance. I think it was Marshall Pritchett. Showed some real guts, miss a throw, came back, throws amazing hitch and go to Meadows. Fantastic throw. Had a couple drops that need to get cleaned up, but I think if Bama's clean, that's probably the biggest takeaway. I hate to go to something that's not XO football execution, but going on the road, it will be a good environment in Kentucky. It won't be Baton Rouge. It won't be Neyland. It'll be a good environment. First trip on the road is always a little dicey. So operation, communication, all that stuff will be imperative in this game.
0: Absolutely. All right. So, it's and again, it's a first conference game, first road game for a new football team. That can always be just a little bit complicated. And a lot of the unknowns with Kentucky having a newer staff that you only have one game of, in which they probably didn't show a lot. Tell me, I'm going to take you through some of the things I liked about the Kentucky offense. You tell me how the Alabama defense may combat this, or this be problematic, or maybe they get around it. Love the usage of the tight end position.
1: Oh, yeah.
0: Where they line them up, how they use them to block, how they throw them the football, how they formation you. It can be overly problematic.
1: A lot of formations.
0: What's the concern there for Alabama just with that aspect of what Kentucky's doing on offense right now?
1: Well, Alabama is traditionally a nickel unit. They want to play with five defensive backs on the field. I'm not sure you want to play Kentucky that way. Not with how they use the tight end position. The tough thing about that, though, is that those tight ends can run. I mean, they can stretch the field. A couple of those tight ends, I mean, they're catching balls 15, 20 yards downfield on corner routes, on naked boots that release the tight end downfield. So the backside end is going to have to be real good when it comes to the responsibility of the quarterback booting out the backside. That's important. I think for this game for Alabama, it's very, very important for the front side of the run game. So, for example, you're running right as an offense. The Alabama left defensive end needs to be great, because the backside is not going to be able to flow and close as hard as you'd probably want them to, because of the potential of bootleg out the backside.
0: Right.
1: So play side run support needs to be outstanding. And I think they can do that. I think it'll be tough. I thought the O-line looked pretty good for Kentucky. What'd you think?
0: Yeah. Physical, got after it. I thought they did a good job with their pulls. Pass protection, they actually sorted more out than I thought they would. I was thinking it might just be all slide protection. Sorted out some games. There's a few things on the edges that they missed in protection. But that, again, I can't guarantee that was the O-line. I can't guarantee it was quarterback. Can't guarantee it was running back. That's just, sometimes that's collective, is how you have breakdowns there. And that was a problem for a lot of teams over the weekend. Ole Miss had some issues with it. A&M had issues with it. That can be something that either wasn't worked on, or the wrong call was made, or somebody just didn't see it, whatever it is. Also, work in the middle of the field, something I really liked about the Kentucky offense.
1: Yeah.
0: Not a lot of teams like to do it. They seem very confident going to the middle of the field, and that's something Alabama's got to be wary of in this game also.
1: For sure. And I think it's going to be interesting, because if they do want to flex those tight ends out and make those tight ends jumbo slots, like, if they can go vertical on you, do you carry the seams? Like, do you want to take away those seam balls up the middle, 18, 22 yards downfield, right 2-3 yards outside the hash? That's a tough area. That's a void. That's difficult. And with their commitment to the run game, you probably are going to want to play single high safety. So, like, that's going to be an area of the field that I bet Kentucky wants to attack. So I think the misdirection is the toughest part, though, still.
0: Yes. And there's a good amount of it with how they operate it. And we'll see if that can continue this weekend in Lexington. More with college football coverage.
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0: We get roster updates from Jason Caldwell in 30 minutes. Talk Auburn there. What he thought about Week 1, some improvements he thinks that could be made. What's it going to take for those improvements to show up? As of right now, you're not going to pick it either way, but do you have a competitive game in view for your game this weekend for Alabama-Kentucky?
1: Yeah. No, I think it'll be competitive for sure.
0: Yeah. I think there are some ways that Kentucky can complicate this thing. I think there are a lot of ways Alabama could find success on both sides of the football, but this one just feels a little bit different right now than it did maybe when the schedules were released and we saw them.
1: Not for me. I thought Kentucky was going to be an improved football team. I know it's Youngstown, but based on week one, I would say probably ahead of schedule with the operation. I thought it was very clean. A lot of things to like. I thought Minshew did a nice job placing the ball on some downfield throws. There was a couple. I don't mean downfield like go balls down the sideline. Like, I don't think that's his game. Missed a couple of deep balls. Not sure that's him, but intermediate stuff. Even layering it over a defender a time or two. Hitting the middle of the field. Getting it out quickly. Feeling pressure. Getting the ball out fast. Guys in the flat. The way they run guys across the formation. Like, there's some stuff that they do that's very difficult to defend. And it'll put some strain on Alabama's defense and on the edges and the alleys. So I think I really like their offense. I think it's really cool. Assuming the speed is as good as I think they looked like a faster football team against Youngstown State. I don't know if the speed will hold up as much against an SEC team. That's right. What I'm most curious about. They looked fast. I just don't know if they are. We'll find that out this weekend. You know, that's the ticket.
0: Yeah, and Will Stein said that Kentucky is planning on ramping up Alex Safari a little bit more, his workload going into week two. Limited because of the eligibility issue. Didn't know if they were going to get him eligible or not. Didn't really know what that was going to look like. We will talk Auburn with Jason Caldwell a little bit later. We'll hear from Alex Golish here now. Golish really and truly yesterday just saying, number one, he was proud of the effort that he got from his team against Baylor.
14: I'm really proud of the effort. I thought from an effort standpoint, it was certainly where you wanted it to be. I'm proud of the finish and certainly the last play, but really the drive leading into the last play offensively and then man, overcoming giving up a fourth down, overcoming giving up a touchdown, and just playing the very next play, and obviously found a way to win, which I think is as important as anything else, the ability to go find ways to win.
0: And we talked about it, Greg, last year, 2 years ago, 3 years ago, whatever. There's a lot of doubt that these previous few Auburn teams we've seen would have found a way to win that game. And there's, you should put a lot of stock in that if you're an Auburn fan. I don't think enough Auburn fans are putting enough into just that aspect alone. Finding a way to win a game in which it had not really gone your way for the majority of it, specifically later in the game, not something that's been a normal occurrence inside that Auburn football building.
1: Sure. So I think it's very, very important and very, very impactful. So one that you should feel good about. I mean, finding a way to win is the ultimate indicator of long-term success. Grit. I mean, everyone wants flash. Everyone wants flash. Everyone wants dominance. Everyone wants convincing. Everyone wants to win the game by 30. That's just not reality now. Like,
0: why not?
1: Because the rosters don't allow for it to be. The SEC had a tighter margin of victory than the NFL last year in conference.
0: It's crazy to think about.
1: You know, it's just you got to win close games. So when you look at teams and players and coaches and one score game record, like, that matters.
0: Yep.
1: And being clutch matters. So I think it's highly impactful and meaningful moving forward.
0: Alex Golis also on the turnovers he saw from his offense against Baylor.
14: Obviously, offensively, three turnovers the entire really first half. We took turns of who was going to jack it up worse. And it was like one guy at a time. And, you know, I don't know that I would take back just a ton of what we felt like we could do. But in terms of execution, it was really, really poor. And it was somebody different, something different, on what felt like certainly play to play. That's on us as coaches more than anything else to put ourselves in positions to be successful. I thought we settled in. I thought slowly but surely the fourth quarter, it looked like what you wanted it to look like.
0: And that's good news. I mean, if you're improving across the course of a game, you're getting better later in games. It's what you want to see.
1: For sure.
0: Golis also still a need to be better in the other two aspects of the game, both defense and special teams.
14: Defensively, you know, third downs early, really, really poor. We settled in there and played it out well on third down as the game went. The fourth downs being two of seven was really, really bad. And that was a huge point of emphasis, and it truly is just having situational awareness enough to understand leverages and coverage, to play tighter on the perimeter, and all learning moments, but certainly we should have been better. You look at it from an operations standpoint, we had three pre-snap penalties, two offensively, one critical one on defense. I would tell you that's too much pre-snap, but that is a huge point of emphasis for us as we continue to go from a penalty standpoint. And then on a special team side, I thought we punted the ball extremely well. The one pooch punt, we gave 9 yards back on a bounce. We should have caught that ball inside the 10. We had some missed opportunities in the punt return game. I thought a really, really poor decision to catch the ball where we did on the 2 yard line. And certainly set us back. We were able to overcome it, but we've got to be way better there.
0: So a lot of area of improvement and a lot of nitpicky things that can go a long way if you can flip them around, if you can turn them, Greg, for maybe what held Auburn back some in this game against Baylor. But it's week one.
1: It's week one.
0: You anticipate a lot of this. I mean, you and I talked about it. The amount of bad snaps, the amount of quarterbacks that let snaps go through their hands, the amount of drops. I mean, doing my podcast, going through every game this weekend, I think at least 12 SEC teams, I said, too many drops.
1: Yeah.
0: Too many drops.
1: Yeah.
0: You can't continue to drop balls right in your face mask. It can't happen. But it's common for a lot of teams. So those are the things that can quickly be cleaned up and can go a long way.
1: Also, just don't beat yourself. Like, how many times did we see teams just flat out beat themselves this past weekend?
0: A lot.
1: I mean, whether it be with penalties, with bad operation, with critical turnover. I mean, it just it's really easy to do. That's why I think these coaches all play it so close to the vest week one, because like, golly, I just don't want to beat ourselves. Like, if we can just be conservative and be the better team and execute down the stretch and all that stuff, then we're in great shape. But if we don't, we got problems. So I think there's something to that as well.
0: Absolutely. So Auburn will move on to Southern Miss this weekend, and we'll see if some of those things can improve for that football team. You want to be a part of the show, 205-834-9450. You can call in, text in there, 205-834-9450. You can tweet in at Mac and Cube. Be a part of the show that way. Greg, tell our listeners about J.M. Wood.
1: Well, J.M. 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
0: All right, Jake in Alabaster wants to chime in on the Higginbotham Hotline. What's on your mind, Jake?
15: Hey, guys. Probably not a popular subject down here in the South, but would like to call and talk about Notre Dame a little bit. This past weekend, I felt like there was a few issues with Notre Dame on the offensive side of the ball. I felt like they should have started Sullivan after to begin the game. There seems like there's been an issue with the coaches and stuff like that and picking out the right offensive linemen to start the games each year. And then also how they set up their running attack with the tight end coming in motion and then the tight end blocking the lanes for the running backs to run into, in my opinion, creates a lot of issues for the offense and a lot of havoc. And it seems like that Denbrock's not calling plays to get the receivers, you know, to where they're able to work in space and be able to get in motions. Lastly, just wanted to touch on how I feel like, in a sense, Wisconsin isn't getting the respect in a sense it deserves as far as defensively goes. I know last year they were a top 30 defense in the nation. And I feel like a lot of people around the nation, you know, are kind of downplaying a little bit how good their defense is. I'm not saying anything about their offense, but their defense has been really good. And I feel like Notre Dame maybe has been a little bit slighted, not the fact that they deserve any kind of praise for how they played, but just that I felt like Wisconsin's a little bit tougher opponent than most of the top 15, you know, teams, like a team that the top 15 teams played against. Does that make sense?
0: Yeah, it does. Let me ask you this question, Jake, and I'm being dead serious when I ask you this. Outside of LSU, who is getting real credit for their win in week one?
15: You know, not many people. I feel like Oregon should have, too.
0: And you don't think Ole Miss should have gotten credit for that win?
15: Oh, most definitely, yeah.
0: Everybody's talking about what's wrong with Ole Miss. Nobody's saying, sure, hey, man, heck of a win. Way to go get it. I mean, we talked about this with Auburn a little bit. Like, we don't think Auburn's a 10-win team, but you go beat a Baylor team when, you know, you're on the ropes and easily could have let that game slip away. Like, give them credit for the win. And it's just, this has been happening for years now. Like, we don't want to give anybody credit for anything, you know, unless it's number one versus number three and you beat them by 30. It was an accident or something else happened or somebody else's fault. Like, listen, we are 100% on board with you here on this show. Like, we are going to give credit where we see teams playing hard, having a good scheme.
1: It's hard to win.
0: Like, who's talking about Tulsa right now? Oklahoma State was the darling of the offseason. Like, oh, they brought their quarterback and 57 portal guys, and they can surprise people in the playoff. And then Tulsa beats them, and everybody was in love with that team, and nobody wants to say it's a nice win for Tulsa. Like, that's just kind of where we are, unfortunately.
15: And it makes people not want to feel like they can play, you know, big teams. When a team like Oregon drops, you know, a few spots for barely beating a good Boise State team, or a team like, you know, Ole Miss doesn't jump, you know, jump more than it does. It's like, well, what's the point in us playing this if you're gonna, you know, give us credit for beating an FCS school or a barely even a Power Five school?
0: Yeah, some good points. I will say this too, in reference to your question about the tight end movement with Denbrock. I would almost point to some of the stuff that Lane and Charlie did with Trey Des Green this week. It might not look good for an individual player to your referencing, but what did it lead to later? And that's what I think we miss sometimes. You know, Greg, it's like we can talk about, well, this motion or that insert, whatever, it's not doing anything to help the run game. But did they throw it to him out of that look later?
1: Maybe.
0: Did it lead to a different run out of that look later? And that's where I think some of the things you have to pay attention to all of it, as opposed to maybe just focusing in on one or two things. Did you have anything to add to some of his questions about Denbrock's plan? You're having a hard time finding us go against Denbrock, by the way, because we both think he's amazing.
1: I think he's great. Here's what I'd say. A little bit like Auburn last year. Why do you think Wisconsin's defensive numbers looked as good as they did last year?
0: I could probably go back and pull up that schedule for you quickly.
1: No. You don't need to do that. Just think holistically.
0: They had five explosive plays all year, and they maintained possession of the football?
1: Not particularly. What were some of their rankings as it relates to offensive execution, offensive performance, offense explosiveness, offensive?
0: Lower.
1: Lowest, like 135.
0: That's not lowest.
1: Okay, close enough. They were among the worst offenses in America last year. They had to play four different quarterbacks. Like, it was a little circumstantial, no doubt about it. You won't find any pushback from me on that. But oftentimes, a team with an egregious offense is going to have unreasonably good numbers in performance with their defense.
0: Okay.
1: Why?
0: Well, because it's still a football game.
1: No.
0: And you're not being graded on, and you're not getting results on one side of the ball.
1: Close. Or the other team is sitting there saying, all right, we got Wisconsin this week, boys.
0: We don't have
1: boys.
0: To do anything.
1: We score 13 points, we win.
0: Yeah.
1: All right, we got Auburn this week, boys. We got to score 17 points and we win. Every drive that ends in a punt in this game, if we just play field position, they're not going to be able to move the ball. So let's play it super close to the vest. Let's play it super conservative. Let's not get too aggressive. We're going to be just fine. So as a result, the defensive numbers get inflated drastically because the opposing offense is like,
0: we don't have to do
1: they're
0: it.
1: Not scoring. So what does it matter?
0: That's a good point.
1: And that's part of why I think Auburn last year on paper, their defense looks insane. Top 10 unit, right? In reality, if the offense could score and teams took chances against them, their numbers wouldn't be even close to that.
0: It's a good point.
1: So,
0: and it's all fair.
1: And then it's not negative, by the way. I don't know if Wisconsin's any good to the caller's point. He's referencing their numbers and how good they are based on what they did last year. Like, I don't know that. All I know is that Notre Dame, I think, has a really high ceiling. And it took them two and a half quarters to get going. Guess what? Welcome to week one. Like, it's okay. Yeah, it's like, fine. But don't cite your quote unquote slow start to how great the other side might be based on last year's numbers, because last year's numbers are a fugazi. We don't know what they are. We don't know if they're applicable. So evaluate your situation, evaluate your performance. Say, all right, we can probably start a little faster. All right. Yeah. Hey, we can maybe do this a little better. Like, be a little cleaner here. But if I'm Notre Dame, I'm not looking at Wisconsin and saying, all right, that's a good team. I think Wisconsin will be better. I think they'll have a better record this year. I really believe that. I think they have a pretty good quarterback. I think they have pretty good personnel. I think they've upgraded. But last week's game does not tell me a lot about Wisconsin. It tells me a little bit more about Notre Dame and that it's going to require faster starts in the future when they're playing against really high-quality competition.
0: Yeah. All right. We'll continue that conversation. And Golden Domer, I'm sure, wants to be a part of it. He's on the Higginbotham Hotline now. Welcome in, Domer.
16: Top of the morning, gentlemen.
0: Morning.
1: How are you?
16: Greg, I'm not going to lie to you. I've been listening to you for a long time, and I think that's one of the best points you've ever made. I mean, truly, the fact that, and I've said that sometimes too, where like, oh, this team's got a great defense. And I'm like, yeah, because the offense knows that all they got to do is jab. They don't have to throw any haymakers, just jab, and they're going to win because you can't touch me.
1: Correct.
16: So it's kind of like the Mayweather effect.
1: Well, we all think, you know, Auburn hung the moon on defense last year. We all thought Wisconsin hung the moon on defense last year. We all, you know, all these other schools, but it's like, well, the reality is like, dude, all I got is punt here. Like, we run it and punt. It's fine. You know what I mean?
16: Yeah, that's kind of like games. You see some games, even the ebb and flow of the game where the defense is playing amazing for three quarters, and then all of a sudden the offense is light up. Well, that's because one team scores, and now the other team opens up their offense. It's not even the fact that defense was that amazing. The offense was being conservative. But I will say this, and I'm putting Notre Dame on the scope of I predict them to win that championship. So I'm not judging Notre Dame on did they get a win. They deserved that win. That was a good win, and they should get credit for that win.
1: 100%.
16: But when I'm evaluating Notre Dame as a national champion contender, the way that I did in the beginning of the season, I have some concerns. And my main concern is our only playmaker on the field is a lacrosse player. I don't see anybody on this team, and I'm just keeping it real. We lost Love, we lost Price. When I'm evaluating Notre Dame, if I'm a defensive coordinator, I don't need to give anybody any extra attention. They don't have a proven receiver with size that's going to kill me in the red zone. They don't have a proven receiver that's got to go get it ball, get in the back shoulder throws like Indiana did last year. They don't have a running back that'll do more than just put his head down and run straight down the middle. They don't have a quarterback that's going to beat you with a seat and be a playmaker. CJ's great, but he's a point guard. He needs playmakers around him. And so I've got some real concern about how defenses are
0: very different tone than we heard from you like 3 weeks ago.
16: Where
0: it didn't matter what running backs left. It wasn't a big a deal. The quarterback was the best in the nation.
16: I brought up Love. But this is what I'm saying. When you had Love in the backfield, I can tell you this right now. I know for sure. I went back and watched the game again. I've seen at least four plays that if Jeremiah Love was in the game, it was a touchdown.
0: That's why he's a top five draft pick. Like, they don't grow on trees, man. Like, that's
16: exactly. So what I'm trying to say is, as good as Notre Dame is, I really think we're going to – they didn't have anybody even comparable. Our running backs are short-legged little stumps back there they're not creative. They're not artists in any way, shape, or form. The only yards they're going to get are the yards the offensive line gives them. And I'm just telling you, I don't see – Faison is the only player that's got a little bit of dude in him. I see a bunch of four-star receivers that ain't got no dog in them at all. Our best playmakers are two tight ends, the Flanagan boys. I'm just keeping it real with you. If I'm Notre Dame, you better hope this defense is dominant because this offense does not scare me at all. And just to keep it real with you, CJ, I'm just saying as a national champion, I'm thinking about them playing LSU. I'm thinking about them playing Oregon. I'm thinking about them playing Ohio State.
0: Well, good news is there's no teams anywhere near that caliber other than Miami on your schedule, so you don't have to worry about it.
16: I know, that's what I'm saying. I think Notre Dame is going to be fine, and we're going to get in the playoff, and I think we can win that championship. Don't get me wrong. But I'm just simply saying, CJ, a lot of these teams, Ole Miss, LSU, Miami, they have a playmaker at quarterback. CJ's not a playmaker. He's not a playmaker. He's a great reader and a great leader.
0: Is Will Howard a playmaker at quarterback?
16: Who's that?
0: Will Howard a playmaker at quarterback at Ohio State?
16: Do we got those receivers, Cole? Keep going.
0: No, but you just said if the defense is dominant. And if your offensive line's dominant.
16: C.J. Carr needs those kind of receivers. That's what I'm trying to say. We've got to have somebody that scares the defense. And if I'm a defensive coordinator, I would not. What am I scared of? I'm going to let Williams beat me. Okay, Williams beat me. That's cool. I'm not worried about him. To be honest with you, I think Young, the running back Young. Did you watch him, Greg?
1: Yeah, but they liked him for a while. He's just coming back from injury, so they're easing him in. The other guy, Nolan James, I believe is his name.
16: Yeah.
1: He's going to be a good one, too. They're going to be fine. They're going to be fine. I don't disagree with you, partly because I had come into this season anticipating growth in the passing game, being more explosive. First of all, I think Faison can go with anybody. So you give me that dude, we can make it work. Like, he can be a 1,000-yard receiver. You say, oh, we don't have any playmakers. Good. All you need is one. Like, give me one elite playmaker, and guess what? You have one. So that's helpful. Last year, you had three. This year you have one for sure, and there's some TBDs out there. Like, is there more in the tank? For sure. Possibly. You know what they probably did going into the game? Hey, dude, we're going to pitch a shutout on defense. I really like our matchup. let's just go with the running back that we trust the most, and that is Aeneas. He's not going to fumble. He's going to be good in protection. He can contribute in the passing game if we need him to. Like, they're going to be fine. Like, do I think there's more there? Absolutely. Why? Partly because you have a receiver coming back from injury that's going to be a dude, Quincy Porter, by all accounts. So I just wouldn't press the panic button at all because, yeah, everybody wants Jeremiah Smith and two more like that. But then again, Ohio State.
0: Three teams that have that in the country.
1: And answer me this. Oh, we don't have guys like Indiana had last year. Okay, don't disagree with you. But is your team that dissimilar to what Miami had? They lost the national championship game by 6 points.
0: Now, they had one guy that Notre Dame doesn't have.
1: Malachi?
0: Mm-hmm.
1: Faison's...
0: Not that.
1: He's not that, but Faison's pretty sporty.
0: He's a good player.
1: He's a really good player.
0: I'm against this whole argument because it's week one. And it's a Big Ten opponent at a neutral site with two teams wearing terrible uniforms. And, you know, anything could happen.
1: The biggest takeaway, terrible uniforms. Yeah.
0: Week one. How many teams have we gone crazy about week one, two, three, and then all of a sudden they just fade? Or we didn't say a word about, and then all of a sudden, hey, man, look what so-and-so's doing now. Just win your games.
1: But it's also, what kind of society are we in now? We say it all the time.
0: Highlight reel.
1: Highlight reel.
0: You got to have
1: look how highlight.
0: Catch.
1: Look how highlight.
0: Are too good.
1: Look how agile. Look how quick.
0: It was funny listening to everything he was saying, Greg, and I'm like, so hold on, you're telling me your offensive line has a chance to be dominant, regardless of running back, and your defense may be dominant, but that feels like a pretty good starting point.
1: Mm. Same page.
0: I mean, there are a lot of teams that have receivers that run really fast and look really good getting off the bus that would love to have those things. Don't have them. Don't have them. But here we are.
1: I don't know, bud. I think we live in a highlight reel society. I think people are drawn to speed. People are drawn to big plays. They're yes. drawn to excitement. I'm not mad at anybody for that. All I'm saying, there's a lot more to winning football games than just having a quarterback that can run around and make a play.
0: I just said Malachi Toney last year. Did Miami win a lot of games last year because of Malachi Toney, or more so because the offensive line was dominant? They had a hammer at running back and a quarterback that knew how to operate the offense. And the defensive line just shredded everybody they played.
1: Yeah.
0: Like that
1: pretty good recipe.
0: What they did.
1: Don't hate that recipe.
0: No, I take that every time.
1: Yeah, I kind of like it.
0: All right, we'll talk a little bit more Auburn with Jason Caldwell next on Jocks.
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0: All right, welcome back in. McElroy and Kublik in the morning. Appreciate you guys tuning in. 9:29 right here on Jocks Wednesday, September the 9th. Want to get into a little bit of Auburn from over the weekend. Jason Caldwell of Inside the Auburn Tigers is going to join us now to discuss it. Where do you feel like the vibes are in the building right now? Because, Jason, I've been very clear in saying last year, 2 years ago, 3 years ago, I don't think there's any chance they win that game. So the fact that you went and got it, facing adversity, handed your opponent multiple ways to go take it from you, yet still found out a way to do it, says a lot about the staff, the team, the players, and something you really could build on. Where's the overall mentality right now, in your opinion?
6: Yeah, I completely agree, Cole. I said the same thing pretty quickly Saturday. I went, listen, we saw it last year. Look, they lost six games by 7 points or less last season and had the ball with a chance to tie or to win most of those games in the fourth quarter and didn't do it. And so I thought the drive to score a touchdown was really big. Obviously, defense on the field a bunch with the Jake Spavadal offense over there killing you death by 1,000 paper cuts on the other side. But, look, you find a way to make plays to win a game, and that's something they haven't done. And, listen, in this league, you're going to have much more of those. There are going to be much more of those games this season before it's over with. And can you find a way to win? I think there's nothing better. You can try to tell people and prepare people, do all the things you want to on how to win a close game, but there's nothing better than actually going out there and doing it. And I thought that was a huge step for them.
1: What would you say? Like, we've acknowledged the same thing. Like, I thought it was a hard game, difficult game, find a way to win, didn't have your best stuff, all good. I did, however, come out of it feeling a little underwhelmed with what I saw from the quarterback spot. I don't want to say I'm concerned. I just thought that he's been in the offense so long, I just didn't expect to see some of the mistakes I saw made. And that has me a little bit worried. Is that something that worries you at all?
6: Yeah, a little bit. I think so. I mean, I think you would have to be coming out of that one. I thought he looked a little bit like in slow motion at times. Until the last drive. And then in the last drive, I thought it was like, okay, let's go play football. And I started thinking about it. Listen, it's the first game for most of the guys on this team where they go into a stadium as a favorite in crowd support. I mean, even home games for them, it's not a big deal. But you go, now all of a sudden you go, look, now you're in this environment and you're supposed to win a game and you got everybody cheering for you. I thought they might have played a little bit tight early on. And so I thought some of that, you know, I remember thinking about, you know, Kevin Steele talking about defense. He's thinking, you know, like they played at their best when they weren't thinking and just playing. And it felt like they were like, we need to be perfect. You need to do all these things instead of just playing football. So we'll see. We'll see now. And some of it, too, I think is, you know, listen, the play caller was with the quarterback and receivers, but he didn't have the offensive line and running backs. So I think it's okay. Go back to the board. What did we do well? What do we need to work on? What can we maybe focus on a little bit more that we figured out a little bit? And we'll see what week two looks like.
0: Have you heard anything from Alex Golis, the staff, of Because it felt to me like, all in all, you can talk about seeing coverage, seeing safeties, knowing what's going to be there, routes holding safeties, whatever that is. Felt like Byron Brown consistently was about a second or two behind on some things. Yep. Have you heard anything from Golis and company on how they can maybe help speed that up?
6: Yeah, no, we'll talk to him again today. And so we talked to him Monday. So it was kind of just a recap of everything and going through all that. Today we'll get a chance to talk to him again. And that's one of the questions, because it did. I thought the same thing. I said it felt like a guy that was playing in slow motion that had played a lot of football, and I did not expect that from him. And so I think that's something to look at and go, how do you do those things? And I think Alex Golis is right, too. I think they probably tried to be a little too aggressive at times instead of going, listen, they're going to give you this 8 yards, take this 8 yards. And Baylor did a good job of that. I thought Auburn probably tried to go, listen, let's try to put this game away a couple of situations and force some balls down the field. And I just don't think that's going to be their offense.
1: How would you assess the run game and where it could potentially grow?
6: Yeah, I think obviously it's got to get much better. Baylor is, they spent a lot of money on that, the defensive front, and I thought defensively that was a much different team than we saw a season ago. Mm-hmm. Now, I'm not saying they're going to go win 10 games, but I thought that was a test. And so I think you look up and you go, you probably get a C-minus or a D if you're talking about just run game, because the middle didn't have much there. And so I think if you're Auburn and, you know, Coach Hoodie and some of those guys up front, I think you start to play around with, okay, let's see what some other guys look like, especially at those guard spots, to see if you can get a little bit more push from the interior. The good thing about this group is they've got some numbers. They've actually got numbers and depth on the offensive line for the first time in quite a while. And so maybe you get into a game situation going, let's see what this guy looks like. And I think that's some of it. And I think the other part of it, too, is, listen, Byron Brown ran the ball a lot Saturday, but when you break it down, a lot of those were scrambles or sacks counting those rushing totals. I think he's going to have to be more involved in the direct, you know, not necessarily option run, but direct quarterback run game. Maybe not to the level that we saw from Cam in 2010, but I think you'll see a little bit more design run for him in the mix, because I think that's something that opened up a few windows they didn't see early.
0: Anybody on defense surprise you or the staff with either reps, what they did when they were given opportunities in a positive way?
6: You know, I just wrote about Rayshon Pleasant. I thought he was really good for them, and that's a guy that, like, he's coming back. He's got experience, but he still never has been the guy here. And so you look at it, I thought he was good at corner out there. Nothing Eric Winters does surprises me, because I've been watching him since he was probably a junior in high school, and he's just immensely talented, and saw some of that the other day. But I know, I think you look, and look, they talked about Elijah Melendez a whole bunch, but I thought you saw Saturday that how much he's transformed his entire game. And so you got that guy next to Xavier Atkins in the middle, and you feel pretty good about that group.
1: Lastly, overall assessment of how Alex Golis has handled the first week, just his sense, his feel, things you agreed with, things you disagreed with. How would you say he performed overall as a head coach in week one?
6: Yeah, I think overall it was pretty good. Obviously, I think everybody would point to the fake punt scenario going, yeah, that was probably a little bit of a mistake there. He admitted that. And but, you know, outside of that, again, I think that came back to them trying to force the issue a little bit too much. But other than that, I thought they handled it well. And listen, it comes back to, how did you prepare your team for the moment? And something he talked about Saturday was, he had coaches and staffers going up and down the bench to let him know if anybody was, you know, frustrated, throwing helmets, all those things. And they kept coming back saying, nope, everybody's good. To me, we talk about a detail. Those are details that matter in moments. And I thought they handled those things well. And now we'll see how they handle the on-field adjustments that you make from game one to game two.
0: We're talking to Jason Caldwell. He covers the Auburn Tigers, does it well. Jacoby Matthews, safety, do you have an update on his status with the team?
6: Yeah, I think it was just a matter of him looking out there and going, man, all the bodies, that's the deepest position on this team, and probably, I don't know, they might be as deep at safety as anybody in the country when you start talking about the numbers of guys they have back there. I hadn't talked to Golis since that popped up, and so we'll talk to him again today, but I would guess that he just saw the writing on the wall that there wasn't going to be an opportunity for much playing time there.
0: Hmm. Okay. Jason, great stuff, man. Thanks for the time today. Thanks for the updates. Look forward to catching up soon.
6: Thanks, fellas. Appreciate it.
0: There you go. Jason Caldwell at the Auburn 247 site. You can find him on Twitter at ITAT. Jason does a great job covering the Auburn Tigers. So down a safety, it didn't play. So doesn't think it's going to be a big deal. I don't think it's going to either. And this is kind of today's college football, what you're going to see sometimes. Guys feel like they got to get out and go try to do something else. One place that you need to get into, though, Greg, is Bromberg's.
1: That's because Bromberg's been serving this community for nearly 200 years. They do an amazing job. And I've bought so many items from them over the years. I've always had a great experience. Walk in the door, friendly faces, tremendous service, help point you in the right direction. I don't know the first thing about buying jewelry. 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Every time I shopped there, I felt like I was helped in a way that allowed me to understand what it was that I was buying. 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
0: All right, we'll come back, talk more college football. We still have some bad box scores of the day for you. All that and more next on Jock.
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1: 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So it does cause a mess.
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2: Despite all the distractions coming in.
3: I don't know. And I don't mean to say it arrogantly because we played well again, but we had drama last year. And halfway through the year, we were going to take all these jobs and all this stuff. And, you know, there's no way your team can be focused unless you announce. And we went undefeated through that. I think it's overrated. And I'm not saying I do a great job of controlling it. I think it's overrated. Those kids, they play, they prepare, you know, and it's a lot of stuff we talk about as coach and the media every day, and they don't have to do that as much. So they had a really, really good camp, really good spring, summer, all those things. And so 1 week of some stories about, you know, maybe you're going to have these two other players or whatever it is. I was trying to say it during the week. I don't think that that does anything over there. And I'm glad we played well, because then the story would have been, the whole story.
2: On the flip side of that, we know a lot of the story of why Clemson wasn't able to get it done. Dabo says playing the run had a lot to do with that.
4: You know, pretty self-explanatory. Best thing about that one is it's over. Just a poor performance, not what we worked for, expected. Give credit to LSU. Congratulations to them. They did a hell of a job. You know, we just never really gave ourselves a chance to settle in. You know, the pick six was really big as far as a momentum standpoint, but at the end of the day, you're not going to win if you can't stop the run.
2: Totally fair, Greg. Unfortunately, a lot of that was quarterback run via scramble. Now, the zone stuff did get going. You had the little same side counter that got going. But did it feel to you like it was just kind of start to finish LSU dominant on the ground? I kind of didn't leave the film thinking that. It got going as the game went on. And I think the game being out of hand, a lot of that was momentum and just will, want to. And maybe some not want to, but did you feel like it was just a Clemson never being able to stop the run?
5: No, because a lot of the runs were set up in a scramble, run around, quarterback making a play type of setup. It wasn't like they just ran, lined up and just ran it right down their throat. I know they gave up 300 on the ground, but it wasn't, at least in my opinion, I didn't think it was like a complete massive indictment on the defense for.
2: I didn't feel that way either.
5: I just didn't feel that way at all.
2: Wasn't really.
5: Doesn't mean it wasn't. Just doesn't mean it was either.
2: Before we get to our last break of the day, also, I'm not sure if you saw the news about this situation with Western Michigan and Michigan.
5: Yeah.
2: And the MAC. It felt like everybody was on board, and then now I feel like not everybody's on board, and now the MAC has released a statement saying we're not on board anymore with how this whole thing happened. The MAC says that replay protocol was not properly followed at the end of the Western Michigan-Michigan game. Now, if I'm not mistaken, they said they were on board with how it was followed a couple hours after the game.
5: Mm-hmm.
2: When the whatever hybrid video from the Big Ten was released. Now they're saying they're not on board.
5: I don't really know what changed or what transpired or how it adjusted or why they feel differently. I think everyone now is aware that there's little delay between the television feed and the television clock and the clock that's kept in the stadium and the clock that's kept in the Big Ten headquarters. Like I think there clearly there's some type of disagreement with where the clock should have been kept. Should it have been the stadium clock? Should it have been the official clock in Big Ten headquarters who was running the game? Like I don't know. I don't know the answer to that. So
2: in case you missed it, this is Lance Taylor, Western Michigan head coach, his thoughts on the game's ending.
6: Listen, you know, I'll let, you know, our commissioner and those guys handle it. At the end of the day, you don't always control, you know, those situations, or is there a second left on the clock? We talk about a lot about, you know, just respond regardless of what the circumstances are. We can't control whether there's a second left on the clock or not. We went out the first time, we defended perfectly, you know, the

0: Mary's situation. I thought our guys did an excellent job. I know when I looked up at the clock, it was past zeros before we touched it.
1: Could not commend him more for how he handled this postgame. Just a grown-up, maturity, class. I can't imagine being in that spot, Greg. You won the game. You literally won the game, and then you didn't win the game.
2: Yeah.
1: And it's just I can't fathom being in that spot. It would be so difficult.
2: Impossible. I mean, it's impossible to have to deal with that. It's brutal. You hate it. Everything about it is just so unfortunate. And it's not – I think playing the blame game is wrong. Everyone suggesting that there's some type of gigantic conspiracy and that – people think like sports books are involved. Like what? Like, do you realize the liability that sports books had on Michigan winning compared to Western Michigan winning? Like what? I mean, there's just, to me, it's just a really unfortunate situation.
1: Well, Western Michigan president Russ Cavahona said something a little bit different. Quote, "I'm a former federal prosecutor. I looked in depth about it. I'm not in love with the process that was applied. Quote, the league looking with one set of cameras and the viewers with another, and I told the commissioner of the Big Ten about that."
2: It's not wrong.
1: That he's a former federal prosecutor?
2: No, he's not wrong that there's discrepancies in the clock. No,
1: I'm being sarcastic, but yeah, I don't know why we had to throw that in.
2: Yeah.
1: But where was that relevant in the statement?
2: I guess what can be done about it is my other question.
1: Nothing. File a TRO. Get a temporary restraining order.
2: When in doubt.
1: Yep. All right. We got to get to a break. Come back. Bad Box Score of the Day next on Jocks.
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1: Roy Kubik in the morning, 9:53, right here on Jocks. 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Choose victory over injury. All right, bad box scores of the day. A couple of these just kind of completely glossed over. I did want to get to the Navy.
17: Midshipman.
1: Over the Towson.
19: Tigers.
1: 42-15, you might say, well, that score doesn't really indicate that. I would present to you that Towson ran the ball 20 times for 39 yards. And then I would present
19: almost
1: to you that for Navy, they threw the ball 6 times and completed 3 passes for 21 yards. Braxton Woodson alone ran 23 times for 200 yards.
17: Wow.
19: Okay. I see you, Braxton.
1: The team ran the ball in the game 73 times.
2: Ooh, a lot of snaps.
1: To the tune of 506 yards.
17: Sounds about right.
19: Feels kind of light for them.
1: 73 for 506. They had 6 rushing touchdowns on the day as well.
2: That's got to be one of the best performances ever on the ground. I don't know what the all-time leading performance in rushing is, but it's not often you hear over 5 Bills.
1: No. Did we have 5 from, was it Air Force the other day?
19: I thought it was
1: Army.
19: 6.
1: Army, yeah. Army went for 569. Mm. They are your current
2: rushing leader.
1: Leading rusher in the nation as we speak. So, yeah, that one going for you.
2: I'd say that's something going for you. A little one-dimensional, but we'll figure it out.
1: 30 first downs. You're 7 of 12 on third down. Now, they were penalized 6 times.
2: How did they even get to third down?
1: Your time of possession, which you say is overrated.
2: I don't say it's overrated.
1: 39 minutes, 50 seconds.
2: That's not as many as Western Michigan had.
1: Still pretty good. Still pretty good.
2: Not
19: stall
2: bad.
19: More, stall more, win more.
1: All right, you got NFL football tonight.
2: Let's go.
1: Patriots, Seahawks, 7:20 on NBC.
2: Rivalry game.
1: That is your super sofa game of the night. It's live tackle football. Why
2: Sam
1: wouldn't
2: Darnold,
1: you watch it?
2: Established rival of the Patriots. Did he back to his time at the Jets, clearly. Now in Seattle, rivalry travels.
17: Okay.
1: You got A.J. Brown going for the Patriots, right?
2: Yeah.
1: Rivalry. With who? I don't know.
20: You would never say that a first down is the same as a touchdown. So why would you say that campaign shares are the same as sales? 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

0: Welcome in. This is Three Man Front on Jocks. Pat Landrum, Conrad with you until 2 o'clock. Could be another momentous day in the history of the Southeastern Conference today at 1 o'clock in downtown Birmingham. A federal judge is to meet, and we will see if the SEC will be granted an injunction. And in that injunction, we'll see if the SEC will then have the power to do whatever they would like to do from a punishment standpoint without a local judge, whether it's in Louisiana or Birmingham or South Carolina, doesn't matter. So we'll see if the SEC gets the power that it is seeking from a federal court. Last night, it seemed like we went off of DEFCON 1, Landrum, as LSU decided not to roster the two players in question, but instead they found two guys that was walking around campus on crutches or hurt or whatever the deal was, and they added them. So
1: yeah, I was envious. I have to admit this, with the courtroom drama that we had in Pittsburgh, Mississippi, with the courtroom drama that we've had in all these states around the country. Now we get one in our backyard. It's a lot of buzz, guys, around town. I mean, my wife, she's in news, and they're talking about, you know, the judge and the hearing and what's going to happen to LSU and what's going to happen with the SEC moving forward. It's a really big deal.
0: It is a big deal.
1: I got
0: deal.
1: A buddy who's got he actually has vending. Vending is one of his side hustles. He's got pretzel carts and he's got boiled peanuts. And he said he's going to have a boiled peanut and a pretzel cart outside of the federal courthouse.
0: That's probably a good move. I did talk to some national people last night who was trying to see if they could get here in time to cover the event, because they were calling me and they were saying, hey, are you going to be there in the courtroom? And I said, no, we'll obviously be live on the radio show. But yeah, it should be well attended here in the home market of the Southeastern Conference. As I mentioned last night, I think everybody knows by now that Gabriel Relaford and Aiden Anding, they have been added to the LSU roster. So their roster is now set at 105. Daquan Wright, Xavien Harris, who were granted an injunction last week by a local Louisiana judge, they will now seek other legal options because, as you remember, and I know Matt Moscona talked a lot about it on his podcast, that if these players do not get rostered, that they are going to file a major lawsuit against Greg Sankey and the Southeastern Conference for them not being able to play. So we'll see what their next legal move is by them not being rostered.
1: Okay, I interpreted in just because I think probably a lot of our listeners hearing the news that LSU, those two final roster spots, 104 and 105, they were not going to be available for those pro players, and they filled it with guys who were injured in the spring, normal, air quotes, college players. I interpret that as yesterday, with all of the moves and all of the statements and the official releases that we got, that LSU, they did get an adult in the room, and they said, guys, this is getting very, very serious. I don't think that they're balking. Let's sounds like cowering just a bit when I hear that they're going ahead and they're putting those guys on the roster and not saving the spots. Would I be off there?
0: No, but I can't.
1: I didn't say what I wanted to say, but there's a reason why I didn't say it.
0: I can tell you that based on the people that I talked to yesterday afternoon and before LSU did what they did last night, the SEC had the votes to get rid of them.
1: Right. And I mean,
0: that was going to happen.
1: Yeah.
0: So now, because we're off DEFCON 1, what does that mean moving forward? And this is just my professional opinion. The SEC wants to get this injunction today. That's still going to happen unless the SEC at the last minute decides they're going to, you know, decide to dissolve the case in regards to their claims against LSU and everybody down in Baton Rouge. But the feeling is that the SEC, just like the Big 12 did during the Sorsby case, they want to self-govern this league. And unless the federal government and the courts will give that opportunity to do so, then, because keep in mind, they've already voted to give Greg Sankey a lot of latitude. So, and he can punish whatever school he wants to based on what the president's voted unanimously, by the way,
1: yeah,
0: to give him that power. But that's one thing to say it in a boardroom. It's another when you've got a kangaroo court down in the Banana Republic of Louisiana, in which they are just deciding left and right what is best for their own, as opposed to the league itself. So the SEC really needs this injunction, in my opinion. That way, whether it is punishing LSU, which I believe now, since they have backed off the original claim of putting those two players on the roster, that I do believe the SEC will try to punish them in a certain way without expelling them, if that makes sense. Because Greg Sankey has the power to do that. And by the way, I know a lot of people in Louisiana, they just kept, you know, calling in Paul's show yesterday, and they kept bringing up Betty Ocko, and then Matt Moscona and Nick Kelly was going back and forth on Twitter yesterday about Betty Ocko, Kevin Skarbinski and Matt Moscona. You know, because that is the talking points for Louisiana people, is the Charles Betty Ocko thing. They just keep bringing that up, that the SEC was against him playing, but he played five games. So why didn't Alabama get threatened to be expelled from the conference? So that's the LSU talking points. And then I'll just recommend for people that want to go back and read what Nick Kelly posted last night. Was an outstanding post in regards to what actually happened, because those people were covering it on a you know, minute by minute basis. So it's just funny, the talking points from LSU. But at the end of the day,
1: but if we're led to believe that, sorry Pat, but if we're led to believe that Lane Kiffin was directing and orchestrating and just kind of knowing his personality, would you think that part of that punishment is going to be Lane Kiffin and there's going to be a suspension there?
0: Well, you know, I posted this yesterday on social media, and this was something that obviously LSU people came after me hard. And I mean, I just posed the following question. I'm trying to see if I can pull it up. I just said, could this put LSU back in good standing with the conference? No former pros on the roster. Okay, check that box. That's been done last night. I sent an apology from LSU administration, which they're definitely going to have to publicly apologize to the Southeastern Conference for them completely ignoring the last week and a half. Then you need to fire the AD, because keep in mind the SEC has pointed out that there is a lack of institutional control at LSU. Well, guess who normally falls on the sword for that?
1: Yeah.
0: That would be the athletics director. So to me, you fire the AD. Kiffin is then suspended at least three games. Because based on what I've been told, there is plenty of smoking guns out there and information in which perhaps Lane Kiffin did a little bit more than what people are reporting.
1: Don't doubt it.
0: Also, I said 1 year probation from SEC championship game and college football playoff.
1: That's the one. That's the one.
0: Yeah.
1: That's the one that got him.
0: A heavy fine to pay for SEC attorney fees. So fine them millions of dollars. You know, that way that they have to pay for, you know, for the fact that you allowed these players, these backup players, to drag Greg Sankey into a courtroom for 3 hours last week.
1: Yeah, Auburn and Alabama shouldn't have to pay for that.
0: Nope, they shouldn't. And one more incident similar to this, then LSU is automatically expelled. Period. That's what I posted. That was my opinion. That's what I said, and needless to say, that went over like a, you know what, in a punch bowl at a party, because LSU people came after me hard, and that's fine. That's just my opinion.
1: Well, it feels to be Greg Sankey.
0: Yeah. Meanwhile, so before all that took place last night, take a listen to Senator John Kennedy from the great state of Louisiana on what he had to say about our lovely conference.
1: Rocks.
2: That's bone deep down to the marrow stupid. I've got rocks in my driveway that are smarter than that. They're not gonna throw LSU out of the SEC. Let me tell you something. I and a lot of other people in the United States Congress will be on them like a hobo on a ham sandwich. The LSU hadn't done anything wrong. It's called a court of law. God made courts to decide disputes. Now, whether you agree with what LSU did or disagree, we did the right thing by going to court. We didn't just do stuff. We went to court. And we're going to abide by the court decision. But they're not going to start all this stuff. I mean, if I have something to say about it.
0: Well, the good senator, the question that I have for you is, you're saying that Congress is going to get all over it. Is that going to be similar to the fact that you guys could not protect College Sports Act, could not get voted on before you went off on a 45-day vacation?
1: Yeah.
0: I mean, seriously, like, right? Like all of a sudden, like, he thinks that they're going to be able to, like, come back. And then, you know, I know the Speaker of the House is always obviously from
1: Louisiana. Like, you guys had ample opportunity to be on it like a hobo on a ham sandwich.
0: Yeah.
1: We just went through that.
0: I mean, that's great. I mean, you know, it continued on last night. I mean, you had Governor Landry. He described the SEC threats yesterday as ridiculous and asked, can we just play football?
3: Well, you could have. You didn't have to go down this road. You could have just played football.
0: Meanwhile, the other Louisiana senator, Bill Cassidy.
1: You had 103 players that everybody else was okay with.
0: He called for the SEC to apply its own rules consistently and described the SEC's approach to the LSU situation as hypocrisy and that it's unfair to college athletes.
1: I'm sorry, what's unfair to college athletes?
0: Just the SEC.
1: Oh, yeah.
0: And the way that they're going after. Nah,
1: they've been getting, these college athletes, they have been getting screwed from day one.
0: Mm-hmm. Very much so.
1: Stop.
0: And as I mentioned, technically speaking, because this was another talking point, I heard it on Paul's show yesterday. I heard it on all these podcasts in Louisiana. You know, okay, well, what has LSU done? Has LSU broken any rules? Have they broken any bylaws? Why would LSU deserve to be kicked out of the conference? Technically speaking, if you look at the bylaws, the SEC does not need grounds, according to those bylaws, to kick somebody out of the conference. That's why the conference did lay out in a federal lawsuit against LSU some of the reasons why they would go down that road. LSU left open those roster spots. Kiffin suggested through comments in various media outlets that he recruited pro players while knowing it was against the rules. And finally, university leadership. It goes back to that. Despite voting for the SEC's pro player ban, has mostly remained on the sideline as the coach pursues breaking the rules. You've heard nothing from the president. The president tweeted out a video of him dancing on the sideline. So of all this stuff going on, Rome is burning. LSU is potentially going to be evicted out of the Southeastern Conference. And the president of the University of Louisiana State is on the sideline posting videos of him dancing on the sidelines.
1: Let them eat king cake.
0: Yeah. It's amazing. You got Verge, the athletics director.
1: Verge.
0: You know, what's he doing? I mean, he's a puppet. I mean, it's
1: whatever Lane tells him to do.
0: So when the SEC claims that one of their member institutions has lack of institutional control, they're going to take that very seriously. And you can say all you want to about the football side of this. I think we all agree LSU's got an outstanding football team and probably will be one of the favorites as the season goes on to potentially be one of the behemoths in the college football playoff. Nobody's disputing that. But the problem here is the way the administration at LSU has handled all of this. And that has pissed off the majority, if not all, of the membership of the Southeastern Conference. If the SEC wants to self-govern, they have got to get this in line. I would be saying the same thing if it was Texas A&M doing this. Because if you're going to have a conference and you're going to have rules and bylaws, they need to be followed. And the commissioner of that conference needs to be able to hand out whatever he needs to.
1: Well, in your university, the perception just outside of sports and football, Louisiana State University, prestigious university, you don't need that perception to be that it's being run like a fraternity.
0: It's too good of a school.
1: If I'm a parent and I got kids going there, I mean, I don't know if that gives me reason to get extra sleep at night.
0: And there's really a lot of good LSU people that are wondering what in the world is going on with the administration to allow this to go on and not be nipped in the bud. But once again, I saw the Baton Rouge Advocate last night. You know, they were doing a podcast and they were ripping Greg Sankey.
1: Without any more, it just feels like whoever was the point person at LSU just got some really bad advice. And it sounds like it was legal advice. Sounds like it would come from a lawyer and say, hey, let's just do it this way. And not thinking about the repercussions and how many feathers you would ruffle internally. I don't know.
0: Well, I'm just throwing this out there because I do know that when Nick Saban came to the University of Alabama, Nick Saban pretty much told Mal Moore, this is the way you've hired me to come do a job. And if that means that I treat the cleaning guy in the football office like crap, you need to get over that. If you know, I'm not going to do these rubber chicken circuit speeches around the state. You need to get over it because I'm here to win football games, and this is the way I'm going to run the football program. Who's to say that Lane Kiffin did not have that same deal with the people that hired him in Louisiana and said, if you've hired me to come do a job, I'm going to do the job, and this is the way that I want to go about it. These are the players that I want, and they've given him carte blanche.
1: Yeah.
0: And then all of a sudden, the carte blanche turns into a situation that now they're going to have to come back and beg for forgiveness to the Southeastern Conference. I tweeted it last night, and I firmly believe this, that I believe that the SEC will get their pound of flesh when it's all said and done. Now, what that means, what that looks like, that's going to be up to the 15 other schools of the Southeastern Conference. But there is no way that they're going to let this situation just kind of go about it and not do something.
1: No, because the whole world's watching.
0: Well, everyone's watching, but they want to have self-governance. And I'm telling you right now, Jerry Moorhead, who's the president of Georgia, you got Keenum over at Mississippi State. I've said it on this program for years. Those two guys are the two most important people in the Southeastern Conference, and they're not happy about this.
1: Well, this is the stress test. And if we can't get this right, how are we going to convince everybody else that we can handle stuff coming up in the future? I understand that. You also have the college football world, and where it's seen, perception is reality in this business, where it is seen that a lot of the bite had been taken out of the SEC in recent months, this would be a good way to bite back.
0: Yeah, I mean, this is a good precedence. If the SEC can get an injunction today, that would basically allow the SEC to move forward and they can police the league without interference from a local judge. You know, because you still have the Will Wade situation out there. Okay. Now, I mean, this is not just LSU football. I mean, you got RJ Lewis is sitting down there, and Will Wade wants to add more players. And I'm sure that there's other basketball coaches in the SEC that wants to do the same thing. So you're going to be back at the same exact point. So that's why it's important that the SEC continues to have bite in their bylaws.
1: But how many of those other schools, member institutions of the SEC, are willing to subpoena their conference commissioner and parade him down into a home court advantage courtroom and take turns cutting him up?
0: Well, I can say this. There were multiple opportunities in the SEC, i.e. Kentucky. Kentucky could have gone down that same road with Mark Mitchell.
1: They decided the juice was not worth the squeeze.
0: Correct. And he's back at Missouri.
1: Which takes me back originally to what? Why? Why did you think that this was number one, going to end well?
0: Does it ever end well where he is? Ever?
1: No, he burns. He torches every place he goes.
0: Yeah, I mean, this is, you know.
1: Besides Boca that we know of.
0: That was a necessary evil.
1: Dot, dot, dot.
0: Yeah. So anyway, we will keep our eyes on downtown Birmingham. That is supposed to happen at 1 o'clock today.
1: Unreal.
0: Unless the SEC decides to dismiss the case against LSU.
1: You know, by the way, they have the prettiest girl in college football after 1 week.
0: Mm-hmm.
1: I mean, man, he can't do it. He just
0: can't help himself.
1: No.
0: But you know what? I guarantee you the NIL money that is going to be flowing into Baton Rouge for that football program, I mean, it is going to be incredible.
1: And if I'm a player, I want to go play there.
0: Yeah, because, I mean, those people, which they should, it's their team, they're rallying behind their head football coach, and they got a really good football team. So you know what? They can do no wrong.
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0: Well, we're going to be on this program like a hobo on a ham sandwich for the rest of the way.
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0: Brian Edwards, Chris Stewart, Nick Roush, who covers the Kentucky Wildcats, Trey Wallace, all will be on this program as we matriculate throughout the morning and early afternoon. This is Three Man Front on Jocks.
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0: We'll get to the phones next. 205-834-9450. 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
1: Discussing LSU, the SEC, of course, we've got a hearing set for the Hugo Black Federal Courthouse in downtown Birmingham, set for 1 o'clock, I believe, and that's still there in stone, so we'll see what happens there. We'll keep you updated. Any developing news coming out of Baton Rouge or coming out of downtown, we'll certainly pass it along. 205-834-9450, get your reaction. A lot of you want to talk LSU in the future. Ronnie and Helena. Hey, Ronnie. Welcome in.
10: Hey, good morning, y'all. I want to keep this kind of respectful. I just finished fighting a hobo for my ham sandwich out here, but I think the problem they're going to run into is the team right down the street had a similar situation where they actually played the fellow 5 games and nothing was said. Nobody was fine. There was no threats as far as the athletic director being dismissed or anything. So I think that's what they're going to run into. He never played the guys, even though he's running his mouth and talking. That's him. And I feel like that's what they're going to run into. We need to be fair, though. We're going to be fair. Let's be fair. What do y'all think about that?
1: I'm fine with it. Yeah, I just think that there was a whole lot of unnecessary from LSU in this. It wasn't necessarily about the players. I don't think they needed the players. We saw how good they are against Clemson. It was more of the grandstanding, and it seemed like you were going to drag your conference through the mud with a lot of unnecessary noise, if you know what I mean. They could have handled a lot of this internally.
10: Okay, so how do you feel about the players that were actually played?
1: I said from day one, I did not have a problem with the guys from LSU being allowed to come back and play. I think they got screwed that they didn't get grandfathered in, and then hearing from some saying that that was a ploy by the NCAA in trying to get Congress to pick up their feet and create a sense of urgency by creating this problem, and this is where we are. So I would have no issue with that.
10: Do you feel like Nate Oates was aware of everything going on with Eddie Ocko? Because what I'm hearing is it sounds like they have an issue with Lane Kiffin actually being a coach when Nate Oates orchestrated what happened down there also. So that's all I'm saying as far as being fair. We have to be fair. We're going to punish people. Let's punish everybody that actually broke the rules. Can we do that?
0: Well, here's the thing. You can't just go retro and go back and say punish Alabama for something, because once again, the rules were already in place, and until that they had the meeting 2 weeks ago here in Birmingham to reaffirm their policies and the bylaws and to give Commissioner Sankey the power, he did not have the power or the latitude back during the Betty Ocko case to slam Alabama. So this time he does have the power. As long as the federal courts today at 1 o'clock gives him that power, then at that point in time, the gloves will be off, and whether it's LSU or South Carolina or Alabama.
1: And he did go out of his way.
0: Yeah, he filed an affidavit against a member
1: institution. To let it be known to everyone who would hear it that he was against the court's decision if they allowed him to play.
10: I got you. I just feel like the fan bases, especially in Alabama, where we are passionate, and it won't fly because of that situation. But, man, I love y'all's show.
0: Thank you.
10: Call y'all back.
0: Thank you, Ronnie.
1: Thank you, man.
0: Appreciate it.
1: Call in anytime. Have a great day.
0: Have that great ham sandwich.
1: Enjoy that ham sandwich. Let's go to Cody next. Hey, Cody.
15: Hey, how y'all doing this morning?
0: Hey, Cody.
1: Well, how are you?
15: I'm good. So, I got two questions for y'all. One, if they kick LSU out, which conference or school would you add for SEC member? And then my second question is, would you rather have Oklahoma State or Big 12 or Pac 12 to join SEC conference?
0: Thank you for the phone call. Thank you for the call.
1: Replace him with North Carolina. That's my first pick.
0: Yeah, I will jump in here. Ross Dellinger reported last night that there had already been conversations with multiple schools that if LSU went down the road that up until last night that they were planning on going down and the SEC expelled them, there would be a new team in this conference pretty quick, and my feeling would have been North Carolina. When we come back, Brian Edwards will join the program from Vegas Insider, MajorWager.com. Get some picks and some thoughts about this weekend. That's next.
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0: Joining us now on the Higginbotham Hotline, he joins us each and every Wednesday on this program, Brian Edwards, Vegas Insider, MajorWager.com. How was your opening weekend, week one? I know we had week zero, but week one, how did everything turn out for you, Brian, last week?
32: A little bit of a loss, but not much. I had LSU big, so that worked out great. Ole Miss big did not work out great. Keewon Lacy rushing yards prop did not work out great. But SMU helped me basically get back to even. I had some at -3, which did not work out, you know, obviously a push. But I also had them -2.5. Also had them in the first half. And I also did a little hedge bet with FSU at plus 10.5 when SMU had a 7-point lead in the ball at some point. I want to say third quarter.
1: What team? So, what? I'm sorry if you were going to go ahead and finish your thought, but what team? Because you do so much research and you have your power ratings and your basis of where you kind of begin. What team underwhelmed you the most out of the SEC in week one?
32: In the SEC.
1: I know you had 16 winners, so it's hard to choose one, but was there one that.
32: Auburn, probably.
1: Okay.
32: Here, I'm just going through the list right now. Vandy didn't look very good, and Arkansas didn't look good. But LSU, I thought, looked great. Florida looked great. Mississippi State looked great. Alabama looked really good. Oklahoma looked really good. I'll still say Ole Miss looked really good. They gave up a lot of points, but I think Louisville's a legit, top. Well, I wouldn't have Louisville in my rankings this week. I want to say 17. And look, Tennessee, freshman quarterback looked good. So, I would just say Arkansas, Vandy, and Auburn, I would say, were the teams that I didn't think played as well as I was kind of anticipating. But at the same time, now Auburn, it is a Power Four team, and you didn't lose. You did get a W, so it's not like all gloom and doom for Auburn. They didn't play Missouri State or FAU or Furman or Kent State like other teams did. So you feel fine if you're Auburn, though.
0: All right, so let's get to the games this week. Let's start with Alabama. They're up in Lexington, Kentucky. I just saw a few moments ago one of the weather forecasts. It looks like there might be some rain involved in this game. If I'm looking correctly, Bama is around a 10-point favorite. They're in Lexington against Will Stein's first SEC game. Kentucky looked pretty decent last week against Youngstown State. You got to play here, minus 10 for Alabama.
32: Yeah, Kentucky did look pretty decent, but that's what's given us line value here, because I think this line would have probably been 14 if it had been set, before last weekend's results. So I like Bama if you can get 10. If you can get it at 10, which I think right now you can buy the half point at 10 at, minus 120, maybe minus 125 juice. I like Alabama there, but I like Keylon Russell's rushing yards prop over more so. And right now at FanDuel, it's 49.5 at a minus 114 price.
0: Oh.
32: And I prefer that than laying the points with Bama. But I'm going to do both. But I'm just saying, if let's say you're putting $100 on one of them and 50 or 75 on the other, I'd put 100 on the Keylon rushing yards prop over 49.5. Last week he had 86 rushing yards and 13 attempts. And if there's going to be rain, I think that bodes even more well for
0: Alabama.
32: Him to go over 49.5.
0: Okay.
32: I think on the rushing yards prop, I think the weather bode well.
1: All right, Brian, coming up for the weekend, we just saw this team last weekend in Death Valley, and it did not look good. It didn't look good really on either side, but the offense was awful for Chad Morris, Dabo Swinney, and the Fighting Clemson Tigers. They got Georgia Southern. Georgia Southern plus 21 going to the other Death Valley. You like Georgia Southern? Helton's still the coach, right?
32: Yes. They got a pass-happy offense, and they've got a quarterback in Max Johnson, who has quite literally been around since 2020. He was starting games. This guy, so I went through last night. This guy started games at Jordan-Hare, The Swamp, Kyle Field, Tiger Stadium, Bryant-Denny, Vaught-Hemingway twice, Jerry's World twice, Neyland, Minnesota's Huntington Bank Stadium. He's not going to be intimidated by Clemson's Death Valley. Max Johnson's been there, done that. He's better than Christopher Vezina, who, first off, Chad Morris, what a vintage Dabo hire. What a vintage Dabo hire in the, NIL portal era that he's refused to embrace, and it's going to, find him unemployed really fairly soon, I think. Terrible hire, and they looked awful last week. Georgia Southern plus 21. for sure. Maybe they went outright.
1: You know what, Max Johnson, I think his claim to fame is that was...
32: Oh, you got to say winning at the Swamp in 2020 is a 23-point...
1: No. Bo Nix led Auburn to their first win in Death Valley at LSU, and Max Johnson was the quarterback since 1999. But he was the quarterback for LSU when Bo Nix played with his hair on fire.
32: He made three of the craziest flipping plays that night, and I had so much on LSU. He hurt my wallet and my soul that night, Bo Nix.
0: All right, let me ask you about this one, because this is screaming stinky fish to me.
1: Mm-hmm.
0: Oklahoma is only a 4.5-point favorite in the Big House against Michigan. Explain this to me.
32: Right. Well, they're 5.5 at most spots, but I did see FanDuel at 4.5. Oh, it looks like they've gone back to 5.5.
0: Okay.
32: Look, I'm fine with Oklahoma at 7.
0: Yeah, I was about to say, whether it's 4.5 or 5.5, I think they're at least a touchdown.
1: Do they get extra Michigan points for the scoreboard operator?
32: I mean, I don't,
1: do you build that into
32: they're
1: your?
32: They're going to need a lot of extra points because they aren't going to score on Oklahoma much at all. They could always get a special teams or defensive touchdown. Mateer could always throw it to them. But I love Oklahoma here. There's just no need to overthink it. And this line was Michigan -2.5 all summer. I think it went down to 1.5 maybe in recent weeks, but. I don't know that they reacted enough to the results we saw. We saw Oklahoma's defense I know they weren't playing anybody any good, but Oklahoma's defense is legit. Michigan's offense looks like it sucks.
0: The next one I was going to ask you about is LSU. We all believe that LSU, right now, may be the best team in the conference, the way that they performed the other night against Clemson. They're taking on Louisiana Tech before they go to Oxford. Your thoughts on the point total here? I think it's around 45.5 for LSU.
32: Yeah, La Tech did score 80 last week, albeit against Northwestern State. But I thought LSU looked fantastic, but let's take into account that Clemson, the demise of Clemson, into that a little bit as well. But I'm gonna go. I'm

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1: CNN is about to be owned by a huge Trump supporter. A massive amount of Hollywood movies WB has control over are going to be under control of Trump loyalists, and they could turn that into a profitable venture. You could do shows like they used to, like Hannity and Combs. You have somebody that's on the right and on the left. People would actually watch that. It would be entertaining.
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2: And Mizzou minus 213 on Friday at Kansas. I thought Austin Simmons looked really good last week. That parlay money line, Pitt, BYU, Oklahoma, and Mizzou should get a payout of plus 308. How are we doing on time?
3: Are they playing that thing in Arrowhead, Missouri and Kansas?
4: I think they're playing at Kansas.
3: Or just at Kansas.
4: Yeah, it's their new
2: at
4: stadium.
2: Kansas, yeah. Because they played at Mizzou last year.
4: Yeah, Border War. Got to get them on campus. Yep. Now, we got time, Brian. What else you got?
2: So, I really like BYU a lot. Minus 7, buying it from 7.5 at home to Arizona. And is that all the picks? Yeah.
4: Come on. You got to give us something else. What are you doing? Let's go.
2: No, I got some more NFL. If you can get the Seahawks minus 3 tonight, and I think you can right now.
4: Okay, that's what I'm talking about. I need something to wet the whistle for the weekend.
2: Yeah, I like the Seahawks minus 3 at Circa. I like the Rams in a money line parlay. Maybe throw them in a money line parlay with like
4: in Australia?
2: The Eagles and the Lions. Correct. Now, Aaron Donald's not playing, and I don't know if Myles Garrett's playing, but the Niners just lost their starting defensive tackle, and another defensive tackle's banged up, and obviously Pearsall's obviously out. So, but I'm saying money line parlay because I don't know that I want to lay 4 in a division game. If you could get 3 with the Rams, I'd be okay with that. And I'll just probably lay the 7 with Detroit against the Lions, or maybe 6.5 at a few books. What else?
4: Man, you are emptying. You're emptying the notebook for us. I love it.
2: Huh?
4: I said you are emptying the notebook for us.
2: Correct. Don't forget the Jackson Dart props.
4: Yeah, 28.5 rushing yards. 28.5 rushing yards.
3: 28.5.
2: And plus 190 anytime touchdown.
4: Versus Dallas. Gotcha.
2: Versus Dallas.
4: Perfect. Before we let you go, I'm gonna give you about 30 seconds to give us your honest feelings on Florida State the other night losing.
2: Well, I would have rather them lost by more than 3, but it's worked out fine. Not like I said, I had some 2.5. I had some first half. I had a little slight hedge with FSU. I mean, I thought it was pretty hilarious, everything that went down there. I think it's all – did y'all see Renegade when he threw the spear and fell on the ground?
4: It was a bad night,
3: just
4: man.
3: Bad. Everybody's just, timing was off.
4: Yeah,
2: it was just
3: sad. Yeah.
2: Bad – It ain't sad. Don't be
3: – No, I said bad.
4: No, yeah, we didn't say sad. We said sad.
3: I say bad. That guy's been working all summer out in the middle of some hot pasture throwing that spear.
4: Yeah, in Tallahassee. And hot.
3: That was the first fail.
2: Broken program. And if Alabama doesn't beat them by 30-plus, that would be shameful on Bama's part.
4: By the way, so I asked a Pat Ponder's question yesterday to Conrad and Landrum. I said, if you were setting the line today for Florida State – in Alabama, what did you guys say?
3: I said 17.5.
4: You said 17.5.
5: I was like 20.5 or 19.5, something like that.
4: And then when I told them that you told me that it would probably be north of 25.5, they both just absolutely mocked you and laughed at you.
2: All right. Well, let's see. Let's see what Alabama does this week. I said you had to make it more than 24, and I said I'll go 25.5.
4: Okay.
2: Isn't that what I said?
4: Yeah. You said 20. Yeah. You said exactly that. You said, you know, and then you pointed out that in the summer it was what, 15 and a half?
2: It was 15 and a half at DraftKings all summer.
4: Yeah. So, yeah, these two guys.
2: I think it's almost a 10-point adjustment.
3: I've adjusted 2 points. Conrad has adjusted 5.

0: And meanwhile, Brian has adjusted 30.
1: No, not 30, just about 10.
2: Yeah, I think the adjustment should be a lot closer to 10 than 2.
1: Okay.
3: Brian just really high on Alabama.
0: Brian, why don't you, really go, why don't you go to Publix Saturday and look for magazines? Wink, wink.
1: Or you can go look for crab legs.
0: Well, got those two. Oh, just make Jameis sure you pay for them.
2: American icon.
0: You got to pay for them. Pay for them.
1: Jameis is a local kid. He played at Hueytown, suburb of Birmingham. He's a Birmingham guy. Yeah.
0: Some fisherman had to go and brave the Atlantic for those crab claws.
1: Nick Saban wouldn't let him play baseball at Alabama, so he ended up at Florida State.
0: Blame it on Saban.
2: Yep.
0: What could have been?
1: Yep. All right, Brian, enjoy your weekend, and we will catch up with you again next Wednesday.
0: Thanks, Brian.
2: Thanks, fellas. Have a good one.
1: Take care.
0: Ryan Edwards, Vegas B. Edwards. They're on X, Major Wager, Southeastern 16. A lot of different places you can find Brian. But he's always courteous with his time. He didn't pay a dime.
1: No, this is all.
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0: Coming up at the top of the hour, we'll talk to the voice of the Alabama Crimson Tide, Chris Stewart, get his feelings on Kentucky coming up this weekend. We are waiting a hearing here in Birmingham at the federal courthouse, the Hugo Black Courthouse. That is scheduled to take place at 1 o'clock today, and we will see if the SEC is granted the injunction. And if so, then that will give plenty of latitude for Commissioner Sankey. I will point this out quickly. Plaintiff's attorney, Tony Clayton, you remember him? He was grandstanding last week on the steps of the courthouse. And remember he was saying that the SEC got served cold gumbo?
1: Yeah.
0: Remember that? Well, he told the Baton Rouge Advocate that because LSU's decision not to roster Daquan Wright and Zamian Harris, he says, I just want to tell you to stay tuned because of what the SEC is doing. We plan on dealing with that accordingly.
1: Okay. Well, good luck. I would actively go and try to find a conference that would allow them to play so they can go and play.
0: Pac-12 is wide open. They did not pass any legislation or bylaws. They could go play there. You could go play at Connecticut. I mean, you could, you know, there's plenty of places you can go play.
1: Alabama's going to go play in Lexington. Voice of the Tide, Chris Stewart, breaking down Alabama, Kentucky. He joins the show next, courtesy of Craneworks. Three-man front continues here in your home for college football and all the drama that surrounds it. Jocks.
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2: It is 11 o'clock. We begin hour number two of Three Man Front. A reminder, we will keep you posted on what happens at 1 o'clock today down in downtown Birmingham at the Hugo Black Courthouse as the SEC, as of this moment, they have not dismissed their case or their lawsuit against LSU. If they get an injunction, the SEC perhaps can still vote tomorrow whether they elect to kick LSU out of the conference. Most of us believe, because of what LSU did last night with the roster situation, that that is not going to be on the table. But if the SEC does get the injunction, that will give Greg Sankey the power to hand out any type of punishment to them or any other school that they deem has broken SEC bylaws. Every Wednesday at this time, we talk to the voice of the Alabama Crimson Tide, Chris Stewart, brought to you by Crane Works.
3: Lift it, load it, grade it, grind it, move it, haul it, rig it, dig it. Crane Works, Rental Works, yeah! The big dog's got it.
1: Crimson Tide Network's Chris Stewart on Three Man Front is brought to you by Crane Works. Lift it, buy it, rent it. The big dog's got it. And now, Chris Stewart.
2: And Chris now joins us on the Higginbotham Hotline. So, Chris, how hot was it on Saturday?
4: Damien Square can give you a much better perspective on that than I. After, you know, more than a decade on the sidelines myself, I've had the booth assignment, as you know, for a few years now. And I will tell you, I'm surprised that there wasn't some sort of school closure or road condition alert right in the window, because it was 1,000 degrees in front of me. Behind me, it was minus 12. So there should have been ice or something falling there in the window. It was kind of weird, but no, it was definitely an extremely hot day. It was like going to watch a Stallions game when I was a teenager at Legion Field, the original Stallions with Cliff Staley at quarterback for us. It was a hot one, that's for sure.
5: Wouldn't you sell Copes?
4: No, I was the only one in the history of Birmingham that's not sold Cokes at Legion Field.
5: Oh, it wasn't you that sold Cokes.
4: Consumed a couple.
2: No. Yeah. He wasn't selling Cokes with Bobby Humphrey, as we heard.
4: That was
2: 50 million
4: times.
2: I know,
4: people get me and B Hump.
5: I always get you.
4: Time,
5: yep.
4: Especially
5: yep.
4: on the field.
5: Well, it's the stride. it's the stride. When you get to that it next is. Level, Chris, it's undeniable. Yeah. That's Chris Stewart running the football.
4: Well, I can promise you that would be undeniable. There is zero doubt whatsoever.
5: The opener, so to speak, for Keelan Russell is Alabama's starting quarterback. Man, I thought Keelan Russell, he was everything as advertised. You can certainly see why they're so high on him with what he was able to do with his arm and his feet. It was really, besides the pre-snap, where they had to call a timeout, there were no glaring moments where it looked like the moment was too big for him. What did you see?
4: Now, from my perspective, it was the perfect start. He wasn't perfect, but it was the perfect scenario. He made all these plays that showed you why he was the top-rated quarterback coming out of high school, why he earned the starting job this year, why there's so much excitement, promise, expectation, and then he made the same type mistakes that Kalen DeBoer told me he would make as a first-time guy. Some stuff that shows up, some that doesn't, and things that you know you have to clean up and fix in order to be who we want to be, but still the positives far outweighing the negative. in the ball game. He's, I mean, he's really good. It was 18 of 30 for 256, maybe two passes that made you go, uh-oh, that one we're fortunate wasn't picked. He goes for 86 yards rushing. We got to teach him to slide. He knows how to slide. We got to get him to slide. But beyond that, I thought he was terrific. And, you know, you could throw for 180 in the first half and rush for another 50 more. Pretty special. You know, we're going to be fine with that guy at quarterback. There's no doubt about it, but he is, he's going to make everybody around him better.
2: Let's talk about the running game outside of Keelan Russell, because they average 4.6 yards per carry. That's the third highest in the last 16 games. Just your thoughts on the running game. We got to see Crowell, just the offensive line play. Your thoughts on that?
4: Yeah. Well, you don't have the numbers that we just gave you for Keelan through the air or what happens on the ground unless the line's doing a good job. But, you know, you're truly talking about spreading the wealth when five rushing touchdowns come from four different players. It's really good to see Daniel Hill physical punishing as he gets the start. Trayshawn Brown showed the explosiveness, and without the holding call, that's going to be a 100-yard rushing day for him. EJ Crowell had a couple of runs, and not just the longer one, but the one that I thought he had about a 6-yard run that was as impressive as anything that he did. But he lined, you know, they, I think the very first play, they had an issue with him lining up correctly or getting set. And we had a problem take place. So again, they're young, but they're really, really talented. They, I thought for the most part were pretty disciplined, physical in addition to fast. And I think it's going to be extremely competitive backfield situation with Kevin Riley, and as you get AK Deer coming back, whenever that is, I have a tremendous amount of excitement about what this run game can look like.
5: I don't know if you've discussed this with coach or not, but as far as how they're going to use these running backs, let's just say this weekend, is that going to be opponent specific in how they and who they use, or is that going to be more of a kind of feel the way through whoever's got the hot hand?
4: Yeah, it's a good question. I'm probably going to steal it and use it.
5: Okay.
4: Which is, I think, what you wanted me to do, since you brought it up the way you did, or phrased it like that.
2: And I was trying to help out. You know how Landrum is. He's trying to be a producer for you.
4: You guys have known me 20-plus years. I need all the help I can get.
5: Chris was my fantasy football running back for 5 years, and I'm paying him back.
2: Yeah, that's good.
4: That's
2: really good.
4: That's a dark fantasy. anyone that includes me is a dark fantasy. So let's go with moving right along and say that I really think, it's a versatile group, guys that are good at catching the ball out of the backfield, guys that can run with some physicality. Obviously Daniel Hill's, the strength that he has along with, EJ, but you know, I really, like a lot what we have seen from Trayshawn, and in terms of, yes, he's a smaller back, has obviously great speed, but I think he's tough and can get you, 2 yards in a third and running obvious situation. So I don't think that's going to require, them to make sure the personnel is just right every time. I think they're pretty versatile in what they can do. Now, I love the question and I want to get the answer from the coach, but there have been times, especially earlier in Nick Saban's tenure at Alabama, where if you saw Roy Upchurch, it was third down, and not that Roy couldn't run it on first or second, but man, he was your he was your third series, let's throw the ball to the guy, to the backfield guy, and was really talented. And I'm sure there are guys here that are better as a receiver than maybe a couple of others, but I think they feel pretty good about being able to get power yards from any of the ones they have in there.
2: Chris Stewart joins us each and every Wednesday, the voice of the Alabama Crimson Tide, as they get ready to head north to Lexington, first SEC game of the year. He's brought to you each and every week by Craneworks. Let's talk about the defensive side of the ball. When you allow only two rushing yards and you force your opponent to go 0 for 9 on third down, I would say that was a pretty good afternoon, a pretty good start, including a pick six by Yanze Pierre.
4: No, I agree. And, you know, it's nice to see the defense get you some points and the excitement that everybody had when you saw that happen. East Carolina, I think, is going to score a lot of points this year and move it pretty effectively. They're still trying to figure things out, of course, and we kind of knew that'd be the case early with all the new faces they do have. But you hold them to just 10 points in that ball game, and you've done something. I think that'll be more and more impressive as we go along. And, you know, you force another turnover, as you mentioned. I think a big reason that it was as impressive a showing as it was because that trio up front looked as good as they did. You know, Kedrick Bingley-Jones, Terrence Green, Devin Tompkins more than held their own up front. That's a big reason East Carolina only had a couple of yards rushing for the entire day. But they really were able to anchor things and let the back half of the defense do what we have felt all along they could do. And you know, only three returning starters in the secondary, but only one at linebacker and nobody up front. Yeah, they're new faces, but there was also a quiet confidence that this defense, even up front, would be better than it was a year ago. So it's not always addition by subtraction, but it can be. And I will simply say those three newcomers, all being veterans, gave you especially after you saw them in preseason camp, coaching staff was very excited to see what they would look like in game action. And they'll get a different test and a better test this week, but that was a really good start.
5: Yeah, Chris Stewart, voice of the Alabama Crimson Tide, joining us here on Three Man Front. He joins us courtesy of our friends at Craneworks. I want to get into Will Stein, the new coach at Kentucky. A lot of buzz in this program in the offseason. A lot of people there in Big Blue Nation, Chris, they're excited about the trajectory, where it's going. And just looking, because it gets lost in all the madness of the transfer portal, they've got some dudes. They were able to add and spend in the offseason. What have you seen from this Cats team that could present some early challenges for Alabama?
4: You know, there's a bunch of numbers they give you, but when I was looking yesterday, one of those that really kind of stuck out was the fact that they had 506 yards of total offense in their opener. That was the most since 2021, but the most yards of total offense in a debut since Hal Mumme threw up 519 against Louisville back in 1997. I know a lot of Bama fans just got really nauseous because they remember another trip to Lexington when Bama played a Hal Mumme coach team, and that was not a very pleasant day. He was pretty good out of the gate with his teams offensively, and I'm not shocked that Will Stein's team was able to do that. Now, this was, you know, Youngstown State. It's not Alabama, but it's one that I think is pretty impressive. And there may be those that are a little surprised at what Vegas is saying about the game. I'm not. I think this will be a tough conference opener for Alabama, and playing it away from home can be tough, but I will be, I still like Alabama's chances to get the win. I just, you know, just because you played well last week and may play better this week doesn't mean you're going to have a score differential way you had in last Saturday's game.
5: We're concerned about your comfort. What are the digs there inside of that stadium? What are those
2: the
5: like?
2: Old Commonwealth Stadium?
5: I've never been there.
2: Whatever it's called.
5: But
4: it's a great It's a great place. Kroger Field at Commonwealth Stadium.
2: There you go.
4: I believe. Or they may, you know, I'm probably going to go with Commonwealth most of the time, even though they push the Kroger Field. You know, but that's neither here nor there. They do a nice job. It's a pretty place. It's most of the true bells and whistles are obviously more towards the basketball side of things.
2: Yeah.
4: But it's a nice stadium. They do it's usually a really good presentation, and hopefully it's, you know, less than 90 degrees and has a humidity of less than 75%. We'll have a comfortable day, but comfortable on the scoreboard, most importantly.
5: Will you be visiting the statue of Bill Curry when you're there?
2: I was unaware that they had one there.
5: I just threw it out there. I didn't know if they had one.
4: I have some fantastic lines that would be great from a comedic standpoint, but I have too much respect for him in order to use them.
2: Hey, Chris, did you know that Bill Curry was the last player selected in the NFL draft that year when he was drafted? Did you realize that? Did you hear that
4: before?
2: Yes,
4: and I think he did, and I believe, if I'm not mistaken, Ryan Coleman-Williams was just 17 years old that year. Is that right? No, I'm sorry. That was Ryan Coleman-Williams' freshman year.
5: You know, it finally dawned on me.
4: We never heard that one either.
5: Because, you know, he had the crocheted Alabama sweater.
2: Hey, you could get it at Parisian, Riches, whatever. Yeah.
5: But the pants that he wore, it finally dawned on me one day.
2: Was it Sansabelt?
4: Sansabelt.
5: Hey, those pants were our umpiring pants. The old gray umpiring pants. That's exactly what he... Yeah, the Sansabelt with the elastic waist. Yep.
2: Bill Curry was a good-looking man.
4: We asked fans... Might be a good time for me to step away on that one.
5: I'm going to step away with you.
4: I will say, teenager, not a major source of pride. They were Christmas gifts, as I recall. But I was doing my best to be all in. And if I'm not mistaken, I had both the home and road sweaters.
5: Oh, the
2: white and the crimson. Yeah.
4: Again, Christmas gifts. Christmas gifts, okay? Okay?
5: My grandparents.
4: You know, I'm not asking others to do something different.
5: My grandparents, went to Alabama, and for Christmas, I got the crimson sweatshirt that had the sewn-on elephant. And it actually had the little trunk that came out of the shirt, and then you had like a little, I think the elephant actually had a tongue. 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Yep. That's what I got
4: for
5: Christmas.
4: There's so many disturbing things about that description.
5: Yeah.
4: But I'm just going to remind everybody that Crane Works is
5: everybody wanted to play with my shirt
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2: Yeah, then he said tongue. You missed the tongue.
5: To be fair, Landry was in first grade, so I wasn't sporting it around Galleria.
4: I was a teenager, and I'm not even sure the Galleria was built yet.
5: He was at Spencer's.
4: I can't remember.
5: Do you remember Spencer's?
4: Yeah, that's right. Yeah. Absolutely.
5: Who doesn't remember Spencer's? That was a great store.
2: Yeah.
4: Lord. Everybody pre-internet remembers Spencer's.
2: Yes. Oh, goodness. Chris, don't you love coming on every week for this kind of conversation?
4: Yeah, nothing like hurling my career right there in the
5: You're good.
4: I'll come on with them.
5: It makes you relatable.
2: That's right. People are driving around right now.
5: You know, I can get down with that old Chris Stewart.
2: Yeah, it's pretty cool.
4: A lot of people worried about getting fired. Yeah, makes me relatable. Go ahead.
2: All right, Chris, safe travels to Lexington. We'll catch up with you next Wednesday.
5: If you've got those shirts packed up, send us a picture. I want to see it. You can get big money for those.
4: I don't think I do. I do know a guy who has one that wears it. It's kind of like the ugly sweater deal. I think he wears it every year. But, yeah. Mm-hmm. Don't think I have them. And know that I wouldn't admit it if I did. How about that?
5: Well, safe travels to the Bluegrass. Have a great call. We know you will. And we'll talk to you next week.
4: Thank you, guys. Appreciate it.
5: Thanks. Chris Stewart, voice of the Alabama Crimson Tide, courtesy of Craneworks on the Higginbotham Hotline. 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
5: .11:25, three-man front. 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
2: So you were talking, Landrum, about some hot seats, and I just saw a story a moment ago where they're already talking about Norvell's buyout at Florida State. And I understand it's, what, $49 million?
5: Norvell has quite the buyout. Yes, he does. On3 put together their latest, and they've got Norvell at hot. And it goes on. It does talk about the buyout, but it also says another lingering questions is who would make the next hire. Athletic director Michael Alford has been in the role since 2022. The Seminoles roster budget sits in the lower half of the ACC. Dabo Swinney, we're just talking about him. Dabo, his seat, according to On3, is warm. Does that surprise you? But it's still over $50 million.
2: Yeah.
5: Who's going to set up? Tough call there for the AD. You got a fan base that's upset, but nobody who can stroke the check. Bill Belichick at North Carolina, they list him as hot. He's got East Tennessee State coming in. But I think we read the writing on the wall with the investigation. Bill O'Brien, hot. So these are like all of Saban's buddies. Hot. Bill O'Brien at Boston College. Good news for Boston College is I think they got Rutgers that's going to be rolling in. Mike Locksley, Maryland, hot. Does that surprise you?
2: No, he's been on the hot seat for a couple years.
5: Yep. Greg Schiano is warm at Rutgers. Dave Aranda is hot, but they're saying that they're going to let him play out the whole season and evaluate it as a whole. And then Luke Fickle at Wisconsin.
2: Does it say on the Schiano, does it give a number? I'm just curious what his buyout is.
5: Let's see. It does not. It also points to they got a new AD in Kelly Zinn. And it said that sources have said that Zinn's going to evaluate how the season plays out.
2: Okay, I just saw there's a story in one of the New Jersey papers that says his buyout is $18.5 million, and then it drops to $11.7 million after 2027.
5: Well, what's that to a $500 million?
2: I know, deficit, you're, right? You're in debt. I mean, it's you're buying everything on credit cards anyway.
5: So. That's console coins.
2: Yeah, so what's the big deal? Just fire him.
5: Yeah. So there's an update, and this will change week to week. I don't know how many programs are going to be willing to fire their coach after week one. But we have seen that in the past. We've seen coordinators get fired after 1 week of football. We've seen coaches that have walked away and decided, you know what, I don't want to do this 11 more weeks. 205-834-9450. Awaiting a big hearing that's coming up downtown at the Hugo Black Courthouse, Pat, the federal hearing as the SEC tries to get a little bit of relief so they can have proceedings and a course of business presumably coming up tomorrow.
2: That is correct. Still no word if the membership is still having a meeting tomorrow in regards to LSU. Yesterday, word came out, and of course, it was filed in the paperwork to the federal government in which they're suing LSU. They said that their plans were to have a membership call, a vote on Thursday morning to discuss removing LSU from the SEC membership, and they needed an injunction so that LSU or anybody, including the Attorney General of the state of Louisiana, could not interfere with the proceedings, because if they did, it would be a violation of the SEC's First Amendment rights.
5: So Roos, when he's meeting with the other chancellors later on down the line, does he ask him, so were you going to vote yes? I mean, how does that go?
2: Well, I can tell you.
5: When they're at these chancellor soirees.
2: I can tell you that as of yesterday afternoon, before last night's actions by LSU not to roster those two players that had a brief stint in the Professional Football League, that the votes were there to kick LSU out. I don't think that they're going to go down that road tomorrow, but I do think that there will be a pound of flesh, and I think the SEC will make it a point to punish LSU in some form or fashion. I don't know how drastic, but I just don't see them continuing to go through what they're going through today at 1 o'clock if you did not have the intent to ultimately punish them more than what has already been discussed.
5: No. Look, everybody's watching at this point.
2: Yeah.
5: Let's do the courtroom.
2: Yeah. Should be a lot of fun. Hour and a half downtown Birmingham. Coming up, we will get to your text messages. Your phone calls are coming in, 205-834-9450. We'll also go to Kentucky at 12 noon. Trey Wallace from Outkick at 12:30. All that straight ahead here on Jocks.
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0: 7:35. We await any kind of activity going on downtown. We do know that there's hearing scheduled for 1 o'clock. That came out late yesterday afternoon, early evening. So the SEC and LSU continuing to proceed, or at least the SEC is, and we'll see what comes out of that, and we'll pass along any new news as it breaks. Birmingham, you've waited 8 long months. Football season, it's finally back, and your UAB Blazers kicking off the season at Protective Stadium this Saturday, September 12th, against ULM. 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New head coach Alex Mortensen brings his Blazers to Protective Stadium to take on ULM this Saturday, September 12th. 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
1: You know, there were so many things going on yesterday with the LSU-SEC situation. We cannot sweep this under the rug, how big this is. But yesterday, late yesterday afternoon, the College Football Playoff announced that it has decided to move forward in its evaluation of potential playoff expansion to 24 teams by beginning a media rights discussion with ESPN. Now, this does not represent a decision or commitment to expand, but rather it's just an opportunity to engage with ESPN to see how much ESPN is willing to pay. Keep this in mind. Last week, Greg Sankey sent a memo to the College Football Playoff Management Committee. He outlined his priorities for a 24-team playoff, which included a requirement for teams to play 10 games against Power 4 opponents to qualify. Now, prior to the memo that he sent to the College Football Playoff Committee, Sankey reiterated that the SEC to give up its lucrative conference championship game in Atlanta in favor of a larger playoff to 24 teams, the league would have to make that revenue back. And that's around $100 million from a new college football deal just to the SEC. Now, ESPN and the College Football Playoff, they're in the first year of a 6-year contract in which ESPN, the total length of the contract, is paying $7.8 billion for the College Football Playoff. Now, the deal includes rights to a playoff up to 14 teams. Anything beyond that creates new inventory and the potential for another rights fee windfall for the conferences and schools. So they've opened that window, having a discussion with ESPN. ESPN roughly is paying around $1.3 billion a year for the College Football Playoff. So we'll see how much more it's worth.
0: With that extra $100 million for the conference, would that potentially replace what you would lose in not having a conference championship?
1: Correct.
0: Yeah. Mm-hmm. All right.
1: Yes.
0: So the math works.
1: Yeah. So that would not. So the SEC would punt the SEC championship game. And the contract with Atlanta, I think, goes to 2031, maybe 2032. So we'll see what happens. But that was huge. Obviously, there has been a lot behind the scenes going on between Greg Sankey and Tony Petitti. Tony Petitti has said that he is willing to make his membership, the Big Ten, play the 10 Power 4 games, because that's another thing that obviously Greg Sankey wants, because currently there's about six Big Ten schools.
0: There are six.
1: Yeah, that do not play 10 Power 4 schools this year, including Indiana.
0: Yeah, you got to get that figured out.
1: Yeah.
0: But they will.
1: So, but that was a huge development yesterday afternoon.
0: 205-834-9450. Let's go to Bama Hater first. Bama Hater, how are you?
2: Hey, what's going on, fellas? Y'all all right?
0: Yes, sir.
2: Man, I don't know if I'm listening to Jock's Radio with Pat and Landrum, or is this Comedy Central? First of all, Greg Sankey, I guess he thinks he owns college football. You know, he went to 9 SEC games after he found out or thought he wouldn't make the playoffs if he lost the SEC championship game. And now he wants to petition the playoff committee, I guess, to gain another advantage. Just compete, dude, and get the SEC back on top. I think he sounds like cowards at this point, man. It's just laughable to me. But I want to comment on what Pat said earlier, and I think that was kind of hypocritical, to not have anything to say about Bediako or suspending Bama or getting rid of their AD. But now you want to get rid of LSU's athletic director and suspend Lane Kiffin. And they didn't even reinstate the players, and the players didn't even play 1 game. So how is that not hypocrisy?
1: It depends on who's looking at it, because once again, as I'll state for a fact, the SEC had policies in place, but the NCAA at that time during Betty Aka, they were the ones that were making eligibility rulings. Well, the SEC now wants self-governance. For them to have self-governance, they have to have the power to do so. So the only thing that Greg Sankey could have done during the Betty Aka situation is file an affidavit, which he did in protest of that happening. But he went and got a TRO, and so his hands were tied. Well, now the SEC is trying to remedy that, not only the LSU situation, but anybody else that wants to go try to get a TRO. If the conference passed a bylaw, then they should have the power to say, no, you can't do that, and you can't sue us in court.
0: A good question for Greg Sankey, I think, guys, would be if this law was around when the Betty Aka thing happened, would you have suspended Nate Oates?
2: But my question to Pat is, if you didn't have a problem with Betty Aka, why would you have a problem with Lane Kiffin and LSU?
1: Because I just stated the LSU voted. It was unanimous, Bama hater. They voted. They were in the room. They voted that you cannot have these players play, period. They voted for it. And so now you can't go back and you voted for it, and now you're going to do whatever you want to do. The conference needs to have the right to punish them. So, I mean,
2: but the players didn't play. They didn't even get reinstated.
1: They did not play, but again, they have not followed SEC protocol on all these other items. And the SEC has got enough on Lane Kiffin on how he went about his business getting these players to campus. That's the thing that they're the most concerned about. Not to mention the fact that you got Will Wade, who's doing you know what down there, trying to get players on his basketball roster. So, I mean, it's a long litany of things that the SEC is trying to head off at the pass.
2: Yeah, I agree. It's a lot of shady stuff that's going on in college sports, not just football. And, you know, I agree with you on that part. But, man, you know, it's football season and everybody's trying to gain an advantage. And, you know, I'm just rooting for my Canes to get back and complete what we didn't complete.
1: Hey, let me ask you a question.
0: Your squad looks pretty good.
1: No, they do look good. Hey, let me ask you this question, Bam. Hey, this is serious. It's not going to happen. But let's just play this out. That all right. LSU decides, you know what, middle finger to the SEC, we're going to do it anyway, whatever. They get kicked out tomorrow. Does Miami try to get in the SEC? Would you be okay with that?
2: And you know how I feel about that. I want my team to compete. I don't want my team to always play pansies and try to get an easy dub. I want my team to compete. And for the people that want the LSU out, send them to the Big Ten, and that'll further – you know, keep the SEC from winning a national championship. So I'm all for getting rid of them if you want to get rid of them.
1: All right. Good point. Well, thank you, Bama Hater. Always appreciate your thoughts.
0: Thanks,
1: your
0: Bama Hater.
2: All right, man.
1: Thank you. See you.
0: From Bama Hater, we go to Don Don. Hey, Don Don.
3: Hey, I hope you loved that picture, man. I had a great breakfast with Chris.
0: Oh, Christo is great.
3: Hey, thanks, yes, for sending. Hey, do you know he's still umpiring Landrum?
0: I did not know that. I know he's still parking cars.
3: Yes, sir. He's going to be out of town and not be there with us Friday night, but I hope I can find you and everything. We'll talk about
1: that. Well, Landrum says he's got a big spread for y'all, everybody that's coming, right? Friday night to the Spain Park Thompson game.
3: You know what, Pat? Everybody's backing out. It's going to rain. We ain't going. It's going to rain.
1: Did you know it was going to rain Friday night?
0: No.
1: Were you aware of that?
0: No. Doesn't affect me.
3: It's supposed to.
0: I don't know. I
1: didn't know if you're going to change your cleats for the broadcast.
0: I was told we weren't getting any more rain until November.
3: Well, you know what? I hope so. But you know how Mary and Larry are.
0: Don, if he was on the sideline, he'd have to wear turf shoes or spikes.
3: Well, I'm not going to be on the sideline. My buddy Eddie can't go. I'm going to be. Be with hopefully some Spain Park friends, but Maria and all her family, they're going to be not doing something else. But I do want to say,

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1: The idea that in a war with Iran that hasn't even gone on a year yet, we are just running out of our stockpiles. There was thinking in the military for the past maybe 20, 30 years that instead of focusing on quantity, we were going to focus more on quality, technological advancement. It's becoming obvious that we probably need to focus on both.
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2: And Don's bold prediction of the week. Kentucky is going to upset Alabama. And I took Kentucky about the half point, second about Kentucky up to 11.
3: I didn't tell you to be stupid.
4: Don, you've been predicting that for 6 months.
3: I said controversial.
2: No, I didn't.
3: Don't be throwing out losers this early in the season, Don. Nobody stays into the newsletter for 12 weeks. You pull one of those out when they play, name somebody else down the schedule.
5: Texas
3: one of those,
5: A&M.
3: Yeah, one of those sleeper games.
2: Okay, well, I do have a sleeper. I do have my other bet.
3: South Carolina, that's when you throw that one out there.
2: I got Oklahoma, -5 over Michigan. In my other really game that I like, Pat, I need your opinion on this. Oregon -23 over Oklahoma State.
5: Yes. Okay. I like that.
2: But anyway, just had a little fun.
3: Can we go back to Paul Bryant and Hueytown?
5: Yeah, why are you taking Paul Bryant over Hueytown?
3: Why are you betting on high school football?
2: Have you seen how bad Hueytown is?
5: I will tell you, Don, I have not seen the Gophers video lately. I'm a little busy on Friday night, like Landrum. I'm consumed by Region 3 and 6A, not what's going on elsewhere.
2: Matter of fact, your Huskies are a 40-point favorite Friday night.
5: Oh, dear goodness. I wish you would not have said that.
3: Oh, Don.
5: Don, don't say stuff man.
3: Listen to him.
2: All right, guys. Listen, great show as always. Now, by the way, what did Brian Edwards say about the Alabama-Kentucky game?
3: He said that Alabama would
5: roll.
3: I just cut it off, so he would have to go back and listen. 205-834-9450. Everybody just breathe. We're going to be all right. Three-man front as we continue.
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1: The idea that in a war with Iran that hasn't even gone on a year yet, we are just running out of our stockpiles. 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

0: 11:51, three-man front. We'll head up to the Bluegrass, get a preview of Alabama and Kentucky with Nick Roush at the top of the hour. 205-834-9450. As we have time for some of your phone calls, a lot of them concerning LSU, their future in the SEC. Chris in Trussell is up first. Hey, Chris.
1: Hey, guys. Good morning, gentlemen. Hope you're having a great day.
2: Thanks, Chris.
1: Thanks. I have two questions for you. Sounds like in this epic game of chicken, LSU has turned the wheels slightly away from this major crash, which I'm glad to see, really glad to see. I want them to be in the SEC. And my question is I think they're going to face some really heavy sanctions of some kind. I don't think this is going to be the SEC giving them a slap on the wrist by any means. Do you think that it will impact this year's LSU squad's ability to play in the postseason? I don't know if the SEC even has the ability to do that, or is that more NCAA decision?
3: No, I can tell you right now that if the SEC wins this injunction at 1 o'clock, they will have a lot of latitude to do whatever they would like to do. Now, do you cut your nose off to spite your face to let one of the best teams in the Southeastern Conference not participate because of what has happened over the course of the last 2 weeks? I don't really know, but I can tell you this. I do believe that the SEC, if they're given the opportunity, they will make an example out of LSU.
0: That's why I don't believe penalizing the team. There's a lot of those kids, they didn't have a say in any of that. I would say most of them didn't.
3: But I could see Lane Kiffin getting suspended.
0: Yeah.
3: I could see that.
1: Yeah, and I feel bad for the players and even the sensible LSU fans. Like, what a position to be in there. I think, like you said, even if they could prevent them from going to the postseason, that would really probably damage the SEC more than anything.
0: At least Chris is doing this at the beginning of the season as opposed to the end, where he screwed with all the Ole Miss people's heads and hearts towards the end of last year. So getting that out of the way early.
1: Yeah, I think it's great. And this question, this is probably the most important question you're going to hear in this whole debate. And it is really probably the one that everyone is waiting for an answer on. Do you know what a hobo ham sandwich is?
0: I don't think I want to know what a hobo sandwich is.
3: Now, what do you say, that he's got rocks in his driveway smarter than the SEC or Sankey?
0: I do believe that he has rocks in his driveway.
1: I do believe that. I actually looked it up. So it's like it's a breakfast sandwich with hash browns and egg and some type of meat.
0: Oh, that sounds delicious.
3: Yeah, yeah. Oh, wow. Okay.
0: What kind of egg? Is it like an over easy egg?
3: Can a hobo get that? I mean, you know what I'm saying?
1: He says anything. Like, I think that's why the Great Danes are going crazy to me at the door. What's funny is I looked that up and, oh my gosh, the Amazon.
3: I didn't think hobos were coming in your backyard or something.
1: Yeah, hobos. I think I said ham sandwich too loud.
3: Oh, that's probably it.
0: Get them, Rufus.
1: Okay. Well, I'll let you guys go real quick. But when I looked that up, it also told me the most expensive sandwich in the U.S. Do you know what that is?
0: No.
1: It's a grilled cheese sandwich at a restaurant in New York. Guess how much it costs?
0: Oh, this is the one that's got the gold flakes in it.
1: It does.
3: Is it?
0: Yeah. Yeah.
1: $244 for a grilled cheese sandwich.
0: Eat it slow. Yeah, exactly. Hey, go love on Rufus.
1: I'm going to. There's six of them. They're going nuts.
3: Oh, my goodness.
0: Oh, wow. Yeah.
3: Thank you. Thanks for the call,
0: Chris. Appreciate it. Thank you.
3: You know what? I could probably drive around Trussville.
0: That's where Chris lives.
3: I know he's got six. Was he say Great Danes in his backyard?
0: I missed the Great Danes. He just said six, but it did sound like Great Danes.
3: I can say, I mean, I think I could probably.
0: Sounded like a little horse.
3: No, it kind of sounded like I was stalking him. Didn't mean to be that way. I just meant, you know, six.
0: You got stuff to
3: do.
0: You're like me. You find stuff that it's like, am I really doing this right now to pass time? Golly, I'm embracing old. I'm randomly riding around.
3: Find time to go to the grocery store, let alone.
0: Trying to listen for dogs where Chris could be living. Let's quickly go to Corey. Hey, Corey.
4: Hey, how's it going?
3: Hey Corey.
4: Hey, first things first, Huron is a bad football team. Trust me, I've seen them up close.
0: All right, we'll have to take your word for it.
4: LSU, I don't know what's going to happen tomorrow, but I have a really bad feeling about what's about to happen tomorrow. And on the UAB game this weekend, we're a 10-point favorite, I believe?
0: 10-point favorite, yep.
4: All right, that's good. Hopefully we can cover.
0: Just win a football game, just but a win. Cover would be nice.
3: Yeah, just win by
0: Let's
3: one.
0: Just get a W.
3: Yeah.
4: Yeah, okay, man. All right, go Blazers.
3: Thanks,
4: guys.
3: Corey.
0: All right, Corey. Thank
3: Appreciate
0: you.
3: It. All right. Great to see you yesterday, Corey. Coming up next, we'll go to the Bluegrass State. Nick Roush from Kentucky Sports Radio gives a preview. Will Stein's first SEC conference game against Alabama on Saturday.
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4: It is 12 noon Central Standard Time. The reason I mention that is because a lot of people around the country are paying very close attention to what's going on in Birmingham, because 1 hour from now, down in the downtown federal courthouse, the Southeastern Conference is looking for an injunction to go after LSU even more, and we will see what happens in about 59 minutes.
5: Are you going to tie your tie before we get down there, or are we going to just tie them
4: before we go in the courthouse? I'm going to do it in the car
5: Okay. Before
4: we get out. So, yeah, be good. Nick Rouse joins us from Kentucky Sports Radio. Big football game coming up in the Bluegrass State as the Alabama Crimson Tide heads north, taking on Kentucky. Will Stein, very impressive in week one against Youngstown State. Nick, how are you on this potential momentous day in the Southeastern Conference?
6: I'm doing great. Looking forward to it. I know a lot of Kentucky fans had this game circled a long, long time ago. So people are fired up to see how Will Stein's team stacks up against one of the best in the SEC.
4: You know, it's interesting, Nick, because I know we had you on. I think it was right before SEC football media days. We did not make the trip to Tampa, but we had you on, and we were talking just about the upcoming season for Kentucky. And you brought up this game. And you just mentioned that a lot of people have circled this game based on what you saw over the weekend. And obviously, looking at Alabama from a distance, do you think this is going to be a fourth quarter ball game between the two teams?
6: I do. And part of it is just because of how competent Kentucky looked against Youngstown State. I get it. It's an FCS team. It doesn't matter if they're a top 10 FCS team. It doesn't matter if they got a good quarterback. There are just certain things that you can look at and say, okay, that's a well-coached football team, right? There weren't any of the pre-snap stuff, whether it's penalties or is the play getting in, or things weren't really sloppy at all. It was a very clean overall football game. They took care of the ball. The offensive line was just mowing dudes downfield. They gave Kenny Minchie all the time in the world to throw the football. So the week one performance, You can't take too much away from it, but whatever you can, it all looked good. So I think that's only got Kentucky fans more confident heading into Saturday's game.
5: Nick, with Stoops out, Will Stein coming in, it's not like Kentucky has not benefited with good players out of the portal in the past, but describe to our listeners what kind of players that Will Stein and his staff were able to not only identify but go and get.
6: It really does start on the offensive line in the trenches. Will Stein, he has a reputation as this quarterback guy because his passers have been really good, but it doesn't do him any good if they don't have time. And out at Oregon, he had a bunch of Joe Moore Award winners. Lance Hurd was Tennessee's starting left tackle. He was third-team All-SEC last year. He's at Kentucky now. Tegra Shabola was a two-year starter at Ohio State and a national champion there. And then Colton Price, the center, he was a multi-year starter at Baylor. So the left side of the offensive line is really good. They brought a guy back in Malachi Wood at right tackle who actually missed last week's game, kind of a precautionary thing. So he'll get his first start on Saturday. And then Olas Allen, he spent some time in Alabama, big kid they've got down at guard who they think is performed pretty well so far this preseason. So I think a lot of it just – it starts right there. They have a legit offensive line that can hold up against these talented SEC fronts. You combine that with a really accurate quarterback in Kenny Minchie, and you've got a nice little recipe for success.
4: All right, so for those in our part of the world that may not have paid attention to Kenny Minchie and his backstory, competition with C.J. Carr at Notre Dame, he ends up at Kentucky. First question, how much did Kentucky have to pay to get him? Just a rough ballpark, and just what did you think of him watching him against Youngstown State? What does he do better than maybe some other guys in the SEC?
6: It was interesting because he initially committed to Nebraska, but he didn't sign on the dotted line. I don't know the exact bidding war. We think it's probably somewhere around $2 million, give or take. But they got Minshew to Lexington. And, you know, part of it is you go to Notre Dame, you got to be kind of smart to be able to go there. So he's football intelligent. You know, he picked up on the playbook quickly. But accuracy has always been the name of the game for Minshew. He's got some mobility to him, but most importantly, he puts the ball right where you need it to be. There was one touchdown on a screen pass, more of like a little swing out to the outside. And, you know, I've seen guys like Will Levis, who are good quarterbacks, miss that throw. He hits him perfectly in stride, and it goes for a 30-yard touchdown. I saw a stat where 91% of his passes were on target, which was the second best as charted by somebody in the SEC. Like, he puts the ball right on the money. And, you know, for a long time, it felt like you were going to get a root canal watching Kentucky drop back to pass. But they're actually now making the routine plays look routine.
5: Nick Rouse, Kentucky Sports Radio, previewing Alabama, Kentucky, coming up in Lexington this weekend. He joins us, as all of our guests do, on the Higginbotham Hotline. When you look at what Will Stein has been able to do in the offseason and through 1 week of the college football season, you look at that, you look at John Sumrall, Alex Golish, Nick, all of these coaches, they have to imprint their stamp on their program as far as the culture, the climate they want in their building, outside of their building. What has it been for Will Stein there in Lexington?
6: Initially, I think fans were just excited that he was the anti-Stoops from a public persona, right? He's a younger guy. He's very engaging. He speaks like one of us. And he's an offensive guy. So, like, right off the bat, you're like, oh, man, this is – we love this. But you know what? That's – obviously the offensive stuff matters. But the how he talks, communicates, like, that was an off-season thing, right? Once the season gets started, you're starting to see more of the kind of Kirby Smart in him. I say Kirby Smart because he was with Dan Lanning, who, you know, clearly from Kirby Smart tree. And there's just a lot of similarities there. You know, he's calling Tuesday practices Bloody Tuesday, right? Now that the season's going in, he's not just out here having fun with the media. He's all about his business. He's very intense. And the sort of toughness that you don't really expect from, like, oh, he's this Oregon offensive play caller. You think of just big yards and stuff. But there's some nastiness, some toughness there. He talked about football being a violent sport. And I think that is ultimately what is going to make the most impact on the team this fall is that sort of you-know-what he's got to him.
4: One thing is for sure, having 9 conference games, it's going to be tough for everyone. And this week you got Bama, then you got to go to College Station, and then you get South Alabama, then South Carolina, then all of a sudden you got LSU and Oklahoma back-to-back. I mean, it's a gauntlet for everyone, but I'm asking you this based on what I'm seeing on the schedule and based on a very, obviously, only 1 week under Will Stein and the rest of the conference, but what are now the expectations? Have they changed? More people now, after seeing last week, believe this Kentucky team is going to be more competent, that they could potentially go to a bowl game above the 6 wins. Where is that expectation now, Nick?
6: It's kind of funny because I think this is like maybe the one instance where a fan base is only thinking about the next team ahead, right? It's almost right. Like the players taking it one game at a time, in particular because, you know, the depth isn't what it needs to be. Depth's an issue everywhere across the country. That's how it works in the portal era. But they're healthy right now. And I think that has always sort of been the one thing that is hanging over their head is they took a chance on some guys who had some significant injury history. Nick Anderson, the wide receiver from Oklahoma and LSU, TJ Baxter, the Texas running back who'd been injured the last couple of years. You know, there are some players that, well, if they hit their ceiling, then things could be really good. But if they're injured, then, you know things could get hairy. Week one, they really were cautious. They didn't play either of their 2 starting cornerbacks. I already mentioned already the right tackle that was out. So they held out a lot of guys to make sure they are at a clean, full bill of health for this first SEC game.
5: What is your gut telling you about this particular matchup? Do you think things are getting hairy this Saturday in the fourth quarter?
6: I really do. And it's one of those things, guys, where, you know, when it's April and you're trying to come up with something that really pops, you're like, let's pick a big upset. Alabama makes sense. But then you look at kind of what happened on Saturday. I thought I was going to watch each team play, and I would maybe get a little gun-shy. But I actually got more emboldened. The quarterback that Kentucky played last week, really talented runner. They're going to see a lot of what they saw on Saturday. They've got that before, right? And they did a pretty good job containing him. They also played extremely vanilla on defense. I mean, it was just off coverage, cover three. They gave Alabama nothing. I think they're going to throw a lot of stuff at Keelan Russell that he's never seen before. And, you know, it might be a rough start for him. I ultimately think that Kentucky, they have a lot of confidence right now just being around the team. You know, the logo doesn't bother them at all. I think they come out really fast and take an early lead. Alabama sort of gets over that hump and delivers a counterpunch, but I think Kentucky's able to hang on and win a very close one, 28-27, 31-27, something like that, and what's ultimately a great game Saturday at Kroger Field.
4: Well, one thing is for sure, many Alabama fans that are listening to this interview right now, they could see that as being plausible. The reason why is because under Kalen DeBoer, it's just crazy. These road games have been the bugaboo for him. He's 14-1 at Bryant-Denny Stadium, but going on the road, especially in the SEC, we always talk about anything can happen. This is a tough matchup. There's no doubt about it.
6: Yeah, I want to say he's 2-4 ATS as a road double-digit favorite. They don't come ready to play. The bigger thing for me that I thought we would see the whole offseason about Alabama was about figuring out the run game, right? It can't get any worse than it was a year ago. And what happens in week one? I mean, Keelan Russell is their leading rusher, leading carrier, you know? The traditional run game, they're just going to be asking this kid to do a lot. I think he's certainly talented enough to be the guy, but that's asking an awful lot early on in the season. So ultimately, I think for Kentucky side, the biggest questions I have are, A, you know, Kenny Minchie, he still hasn't seen any pressure. What happens when Yanze Pierre gets into space, right? How does he react then? You know, you don't know what you don't know, and he doesn't really know it yet. That's an issue. And then the other part is defensively, how good is it going to be? I don't really know yet, right? It's particularly up front where they show me some stuff, but, you know, your questions aren't completely answered. And then that Alabama secondary is obviously really, really talented. Can that pressure force Minchie to make a couple of mistakes and get this young quarterback rattled?
5: So it's not a white out. It's not a blue out. It's a stripe out. Is that correct?
6: Correct.
5: All right.
6: Yes. Kind of like the checkerboard out or whatever they call it at Tennessee. So it's also another one of those little things, guys, where, you know, Stoops didn't really pay any mind to it. So it would be like Wednesday before the game, they'd start telling fans what to wear. And I'm kind of irritate fans. Well, they told everybody in June what to wear. So everybody's ready. They're locked and loaded. They're ready to go. They're going to be out there early. It shouldn't be as hot as it was a week ago. I think it's going to be, you know, like high 80s, a normal level of heat, not the kind that, you know, had hundreds of people leaving the game early because of heat exhaustion.
5: You see Kentucky fans over the summer, you know, they're getting up and they're like, hey, you going to be there for the Bama game? Yeah. Are you a blue section? Or are you the white section?
4: Yeah.
5: Should be a whole lot of fun. Well, Nick, for Cat fans, your prediction, hope it comes true. For Alabama fans like Conrad, I hope it doesn't.
6: Yeah, you know, and the other thing that you mentioned, like the 9-game schedule, the sort of like David Goliath deal, like I don't think brand names in general in this sport carry the weight that they once did.
5: 100%.
6: Like, you know, yeah. Like, I mean, even when it was Saban in Alabama, it was different. But now, like, I don't think any of these guys, they've traveled around so much. They've been recruited by all these schools. They've hit the portal. They've played against them. I don't think anybody is intimidated anymore. They just might get beaten down and weathered down a little bit as the season goes on. And that's the part that I'm fascinated about, is just how taxing that additional SEC game is once we get to November.
5: Yeah, you take that mental side out of it. For some coaches to say, well, that side's the blessing, not looking at the name on the helmet. The other side is getting that buy-in and where are these kids in their heads. It was always tough before, but certainly before you started paying them $3 million to play college football. Nick, always a pleasure, my friend. Thank you so much. Always great information. It's always a whole lot of fun. Have fun this weekend. We'll talk to you soon.
6: Thanks so much, fellas. We'll see you Saturday.
5: All righty. Nick Roush, Kentucky Sports Radio, breaking down Alabama in Kentucky. 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
5: Based on Nick's prediction with Kentucky beating Alabama, coming up next is one of our favorite news segments. 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We'll ask him the question next.
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12: So the stuff that we know, we agree, may not be illegal. You may not agree that it's deportable, but for the sake of conversation, we don't know anything else about him. Does his being in America make America better or worse?
13: I don't think it matters.
12: Don't you think it's kind of weird that the left constantly finds the worst people on the planet to lay down in the road on? Wouldn't it be better if occasionally y'all went, yeah, these guys suck. They could be deported. It's fine.
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0: 1220 three-man front. Nick Roush, Kentucky Sports Radio. He gave us his prediction. He said Kentucky by a nose for you horse racing fans. Now we will play What If It Happened with one Conrad Van Order, who is an Alabama grad. He actually was there on an academic scholarship. School was easy for Conrad, but pulling for Alabama sometimes for Conrad can be quite difficult because he's got such a big heart and he loves Alabama. And Alabama takes up so much of his heart. And unfortunately, I think sometimes, Pat, that Conrad, he does try to maybe take Alabama, their success or lack thereof, and associate it with his self-worth. And it's just not,
1: wow,
0: it's not where he should go.
2: They just don't love me as much as I love them.
0: Sometimes it feels like that, right?
3: It's not reciprocal.
2: No, and it breaks my heart.
0: So what if it happened, Conrad? What would this the equivalent be of losing to Kentucky this early in the season? Would this be like, hey, Conrad, you're not going to get any money back from the IRS in April? Would that be the level of disappointment? Where would it be?
2: Ooh, that's a good question. See, because it's kind of in a weird
0: music under this, but
2: it's in a weird spot. I'll just record myself crying over the weekend, and will you be able to use that as a backdrop later in the season?
0: I'll get our other.
2: It's an interesting question because I feel like the easiest comparison is Vanderbilt a couple of years ago, but that was you were kind of already in it, whereas now it's still early and you saw what happened last year, and so maybe you'd have that belief of, well, maybe, you know, they'll bounce back and go 9-1 the rest of the way and still be in the college football playoff. But look, it would be massively disappointing. I mean, it's a team you've lost to twice in the history of your football program. It's Kentucky. Well, no offense to them, but it's Kentucky. You don't lose to Kentucky in football.
0: You don't, but it is a reminder as we're now getting into conference games here in the season, specifically in the SEC, how close the margins of victory have been for the most part, and it hasn't really mattered. Kind of going back to Nick's point, and I think part of it too is everybody's got really good players. You're not hitting the down cycle of, well, they didn't get anybody out of the portal. Everybody has got players.
2: Yeah, and they probably have the best offensive personnel that they've had in a really long time at Kentucky. It's so hard with both of these teams and who they face in week one. Now, granted, I do think East Carolina is a tougher opponent than Youngstown State and what Kentucky saw, but it's just hard to take what – for example, Keelan Russell, like, is he able to make guys miss? Is he going to be able to do the same things with these legs against Kentucky that he did East Carolina? If so, then I really like Alabama's chances in that one. Just like for Kentucky, if Kenny Minchie's just that good and he's able to take advantage of an Alabama secondary that you saw the breakdown they had one time last week against ECU, if you can do that a couple times, yeah, there's no telling. You know,
0: Kentucky's
2: how many
0: using
2: put
0: this
2: up
0: as a statement game because he said they had decided this back in, you know, what they were going to color for the game.
2: Yeah.
0: But it tells you that, yeah, and if I'm Will Stein, look at the helmet. Look at the brand that I'm playing. We get them at Kroger.
2: Mm-hmm.
0: Yeah, this is going to be my imprint on this fan base.
2: The part that stinks about this as an Alabama fan is that, you know, I go back to, because I was talking to somebody
0: about this
2: yesterday.
0: Gets the kitchen sink. That's my prediction. Alabama gets the kitchen sink. They're not holding anything back.
2: No, this is Kentucky's Super Bowl, and this is a game that you go back to when Nick Saban was there, and you never had to worry about these kinds of games because you just let the other side talk, and you knew that your team was going to go in there and just stomp them, just embarrass them. Like Vanderbilt, you know, 10 years, you know, when they, oh, Alabama, you're next, and then you go out there, you beat them by 50, and it's just those types of moments where a team gets to feeling themselves a little bit, or a fan base starts feeling themselves a little bit, but you don't, I don't think you have that confidence that the Kalen DeBoer's teams can go and do that. Now, they very well may, but it was a given with Nick Saban that was going to happen. It's not a given that that's going to happen anymore, so I like Alabama. I still, like I said earlier in the week, 27-17 feels about right. Things can be a little bit lower scoring, but you never know.
3: So I just saw this, and this is interesting, and you might know his story. I do not. USC has signed UAB long snapper transfer Caleb Moser.
0: Yeah.
3: You remember Caleb?
0: Yeah.
3: He was UAB's long snapper for the last three seasons. He had entered the transfer portal in January. So I guess rosters in the Big Ten did not need to be set.
0: Yeah, Kayla.
3: Before USC's game.
0: Dorothy had a chance to sit with his parents when we went and we traveled to ULM.
3: Yeah.
0: And she sat with his parents and they were great people. But no, he was a great guy. Great snapper. But if you put him in a lineup, you would never guess in a million years that he played college football. I'll go further. Sports. Like that unassuming. Really, really good long snapper. That's awesome. So yeah, USC signed him.
3: USC.
0: Good for him.
3: Sure did. When we come back, Trey Wallace from OutKick, he will join the show, get his thoughts. We're 34 minutes away from the SEC being in federal court in downtown Birmingham. We'll get the latest from Trey next.
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0: digging the music. Taking you back. Oh, it's still on now, right?
1: That's great. Did you ever watch the show Hunter?
0: Mm-hmm. I did.
1: What about Silk Stockings? What's going on? Well, it was the girl from Alabama.
0: That was Doug Layton's daughter.
1: Yeah, it was Doug. That's right.
0: Yeah.
1: I miss Doug.
0: Yeah.
1: So what are you thinking about?
0: I mean, is he good?
1: You feel good about this?
2: I don't know. You can find out.
1: Let's stretch for 15 more seconds. Besides LA Law, what was your go-to law show?
0: Moonlighting.
1: Oh, you like Moonlighting? I was Night Court.
0: Sybil Shepherd.
1: A little levity here.
0: Yeah, from Memphis.
1: I think we should.
0: Did you know that
1: enough.
0: Sybil Shepherd was from Memphis?
1: You know what she said about Elvis Presley?
0: Oh, she. I think she. Yeah.
1: What is it? Yeah. Yeah. He loved chicken fried steak, but there's one thing he didn't like. Where's Trey?
0: Is Trey there? Can we go to Trey now?
2: How long does it take you to connect to Bluetooth?
0: Okay, well, typically. I mean, you were giving us the stretch sign, so we were stretching.
2: Yeah, I think, yeah.
0: We want to give...
1: For me, a weekend. But
2: yeah, this was like... Yeah.
1: For Trey, probably good to go.
2: I think you're good now.
0: Okay, well, let's see if Trey's Bluetooth is working.
1: This is always so touch and go.
0: Trey Wallace from OutKick joins us here on 3 Minute
1: Trey,
0: Front.
1: You're live. Hello.
3: Guys, what in the world was going on? I just felt like I just listened to like a 3 minute monologue about Law and Order. That was fascinating, boys. Congratulations. I was ready to go like 2.5 minutes ago.
1: Yeah, listen, we worked on that bit last night late.
0: Yeah. We're trying to add some levity to all those people trying to find parking in downtown Birmingham to go into the courthouse. Okay. That's
3: oh,
0: all we're trying
3: goodness.
0: To do.
1: Good luck with that.
0: That's all we're trying to do.
3: Guys. After, what did I get last week? How much was my fine? I think I got like a $50 fine outside of a Baton Rouge courthouse because I forgot to extend my parking, which I just put it on the company at that point because it had been 13.
0: Hold on a second. Just call Tony Clayton. He'll get that fixed for you. That should not be a problem.
3: Tony's ready to go just about after everybody now. So
0: yeah, he's
3: good luck to him.
0: Okay, so before we are about 28 minutes away from this getting started here in Birmingham,
3: yeah.
0: I know you have been on the phone nonstop all night, all morning long. What yeah. are you? I know you're a reporter, so I'm not asking you to predict, but hypothetically okay. speaking, what do you think is the most likely outcome today in Birmingham?
3: That the SEC... probably be granted their, this is my personal opinion, the SEC probably be, potentially granted this TRO, this, in, you know, however you would like to phrase it, in the Alabama courts. It's kind of different everywhere. And then the SEC is going to get together tomorrow. I don't even think they vote on, they're not going to vote, in my personal opinion, on expelling LSU. What it comes down to is if they hit, and this is my personal opinion here, if they hit LSU with a fine, and then if they try to maybe suspend Lane for a game or so, just to send a message. But I tell you, last night, guys, was a de-escalation at the highest degree compared to where we were 3 days ago, 2 days ago. I mean, I can't tell you how big that was for certain folks around LSU to finally say, okay, we're done here. Let's move on. While all that was happening, you've got senators down there in Louisiana out there running their mouth and talking about how, you know, LSU didn't do anything. LSU just went to court. You know, these guys have no idea what they're talking about, but they want to go stump on backing LSU. It was just fascinating.
1: I'm curious, Trey, with those folks who said enough is enough, this is crazy, we're not going to let this happen to our beloved university or athletics program.
3: Right.
1: How many of those folks do you think maybe hold some resentment towards one Lane Kiffin now, or is he still untouchable?
3: From what I've been told, there are a number of money folks around there that while they love Lane Kiffin and everything they brought to the table, they also love their LSU football. They also love SEC football. And it got to a point where, you know, questions started to be asked, guys, why are we trying to agitate this conference that much for players that aren't going to be worth a darn for our program this season? Like, let's just be honest. Like, the only one that would have seen action was Daquan Wright. Like, and I don't know how much action he'd assume. And so it was almost as if light bulbs started going off for some of the money folks around Baton Rouge that this is not a fight that we want to be involved in. Like, enough is enough. Like, you know, we got to a point last Friday where I thought there was about to be an agreement made. And then all of a sudden, you know, I think some folks from Baton Rouge maybe backed off that a little bit. And, you know, while LSU did not roster the players, what really sent things over the edge, guys, was a couple of things. First, it was Greg Sankey taking the stand in a Baton Rouge court, and you've got Tony Clayton, the attorney, you know, going after Greg, calling out his salary. Like, I don't know where that came into play or why it came into play. And I'm not taking up to the SEC in this matter. I'm just being point blank.
0: Well, you were in the court, so I mean, you heard it. So yeah.
3: Right. So I'm in the court. I'm in the court, and they're talking about all the private jets that the commissioner's flying down on and how much money he's making per year. And, you know, does he know every single one of the athletes in this courtroom's story, backstory of why they are here? And it's like, I mean, he's got 18,000 things going on. I don't think he's reading the biography for every single person because he was just added to the complaint a day and a half prior. Like, so it just reached a point where the SEC and LSU were, it was so contentious. And then Lane didn't help himself, guys. There were some folks, SEC presidents, that were ready, you know, would they have really done it? I don't know. They were ready to send LSU a packing or at least fine them a substantial amount, suspend Lane Kiffin, sanction them in some form or fashion. And then Lane, you know, has those remarks to Holly Rowe at halftime of the game. And then he kind of continues a little bit after the game. It was just like, when is enough enough? And that was kind of my feeling the whole weekend of being down there. But yeah, I mean, as of like, as we're talking about today, and they're going to go in front of this judge here in a little bit, like, I honestly think last night was the de-escalation point where everybody needs to come together, figure this thing out. And if that includes, you know, hitting LSU with some monetary fines for essentially going at the SEC for 2.5 weeks. Because here's, sorry to go long here, but here's the other factor nobody's talking about right now. RJ Lewis got a court order in a Louisiana court that says he can play this season. That is the one that's hanging over the head. I don't care about a tight end and a former defensive lineman, now turned offensive lineman, that wasn't going to play this season. I'm thinking about the guy on Will Wade's roster right now that could be a major contributor for the LSU Tigers this year, and that is still unresolved as to what does LSU basketball do.
0: Yeah, correct me if I'm wrong, because I've been asked this question from a lot of people around the country, and this is what I've told them, so please correct me, and I'll have to resend some text messages if you correct me here, Trey. But I think today is very important because this self-governance model that the SEC and Jerry Moorhead, the president of Georgia, talked a great deal about in Destin, Florida, and he's talked about it a lot, that this is a test case. And the SEC wants this injunction, so then they would have plenty of latitude to enforce their own bylaws. And if they don't get it, then all of a sudden, not only the LSU situation, but then probably a ton of basketball programs in the conference are probably going to go down a certain road. So for me, this is why today is a big deal. It's so much, like you said, the de-escalation has happened in regards to kicking LSU out of the league. But there's such other big plays here that the conference needs the court to back them up on.
3: This is them being able, and I agree with you here, okay? So you're not wrong or anything. This is them trying to, it's not flexing their muscles, it's seeing, okay, where are we at if it comes down to a point where we have to start establishing rules as a conference, where are we going to be tested? Because, and just reading through this, I'm not a lawyer, even though I've spent hundreds of hours in courtrooms now over the past 4 or 5 years, this also would be kind of like a blockade. If the SEC is granted what they wanted today, it would be a blockade for, you know, LSU or any other team to go to a state court and whatnot and try to find an override through that avenue. So, yeah, I mean, it does. It would give the SEC the federal guidance to be able to start punishing teams for instances that they feel like that they were wronged or somebody's in the wrong about. And so in that point, it does make today's – I don't feel like today is going to be as contentious. If this were to happen yesterday before LSU kind of waved the white flag a little bit, I think today's hearing would have been a little bit more flamboyant. And maybe even the commissioner would have made an appearance. But he's not making an appearance, from what I'm told. Now, that could change in the next, 20 minutes. But I do think that this would have gotten a little bit uglier. And now we sit around here, and I think that even the Daquan Wright situation, guys, like, he's trying to go back to the NFL now. Like, think about how crazy this is. He's literally right now trying to I got a text message from his agency that he's potentially eyeing a return to the NFL. And then there's another layer to this, and I'm sorry to go long-winded here, but they are looking at legal options here. That I'm talking about Daquan Wright and Xavier Harris to now go after the SEC and the NCAA potentially separately and sue them for damages because they were not allowed to play for those schools this year because of the SEC's rulings.
1: Dre,
3: that's how crazy this could get.
1: I did want to get your thoughts on the wording that the SEC had in their complaint versus LSU. It stated LSU's actions were described as, quote, deliberate and coordinated campaign to recruit professional athletes to play football. Can you enlighten us on is that smoking gun, and how much of that will be used if and when the penalties are levied against the football program, the school?
3: Okay, say that first part one more time. I'm sorry.
1: On LSU's actions being described there in the SEC's complaint as deliberate and coordinated, a campaign to recruit professional athletes to play football. Could you go a little bit more into that?
3: What the SEC is saying is we have evidence that in some form or fashion that the LSU football program, whether that be their GM, their assistant coaches, Lane Kiffin, you name it, boosters, who knows, they have evidence in some form or fashion that they were recruiting these players that in this case, Daquan Wright, Xavier Harris, whatnot, and some others, Jack Pyburn, remember, to leave the NFL and come back to college football and play for LSU. And I will throw in another name too. Ethan Johnson, who was granted an additional year because of the court case in Louisiana. I would imagine the folks in Baton Rouge thought he was going to LSU and not South Carolina for a certain period of time. So that had been another player that could have been potentially added to the LSU roster. So what the SEC is saying just in general is, guys, we know y'all made phone calls. We know y'all were working behind the scenes to make this happen, essentially going against our rules that we've had in place for years and years and years and years that pro athletes can't come back to college. I mean, I think that's just pretty general. And for putting us through all this nonsense, we're going to hurt you in some form or fashion. Now, I don't mean expulsion or anything like that, because that'd have been dumb from the get-go. But I think it does mean, we're going to hit you with some kind of fine here and maybe some type of sanction, whatever that looks like, towards the head coach or maybe others that are involved in this. Because it's just, I got a kick out of yesterday. What was it? Governor Landry comes out and tells Ross,
0: it's ridiculous.
3: Can we just play football? No, bro. Sorry, Governor. You were the one that was running the SEC through the mud for the last month, and you had your attorney general show up at a courthouse in a purple blouse saying, "Go Tigers," before she goes in. Like, I'm sorry. Like, you did this. You were helping with this, so you can't just go play football. And I mean that as no disrespect to the governor of Louisiana, but this is just straight facts. You have been running your mouth for a month now, but now all of a sudden, because the SEC is thinking about sanctioning LSU, you just want, can we just play football now? I didn't mean any of that. It's just like, it just stop. Stop the political grandstanding. Let's go play college football. But by the way, we're gonna penalize you with something for putting us through this nonsense.
0: Yeah, I mean, you got the two senators, U.S. senators, you know, hobo sandwich and all the other crap that they said last night. I mean, just ridiculous.
3: He didn't even know what he was talking about. Yeah, he didn't know what he was talking about. He said LSU was the one in court and they're punishing LSU. Oh, wait a minute, Senator.
0: No.
3: I thought LSU.

0: So the stuff that we know, we agree, may not be illegal. You may not agree that it's deportable, but for the sake of conversation, we don't know anything else about him. Does his being in America make America better or worse?
1: I don't think it matters.
0: Don't you think it's kind of weird that the left constantly finds the worst people on the planet to lay down in the road on? Wouldn't it be better if occasionally y'all went, yeah, these guys suck. They could be deported. It's fine.
2: The Dale Jackson Show, only on WVNN.
3: I'm like, all right, makes more sense now. I think there's a little confusion out there from folks.
4: Okay, all of the off-the-field stuff, now on the field. LSU, what you saw, I realize that Clemson isn't 2018, 2017, whatever, Clemson. I thought they were the most impressive team to me last weekend. What did you think about LSU?
3: I thought that they made Clemson look like a high school football team.
4: Yeah.
3: No disrespect to Clemson and those players. I know they fought hard. Second half, different story. But this looks like two different programs going in two different directions, guys. Like, LSU looked like a top five team in the country. Clemson looks like a team that is just struggling to be mid-pack in the ACC. And, guys, we can chalk it up to a lot of things that's gone on with Clemson over the last few years, but just down to the bare bones of it, Clemson just doesn't have the athletes anymore.
4: No.
3: They don't. Like, they don't have the defensive line anymore. They don't have the receivers. They corners. Don't have the quarterback. The corners, yeah, they just don't have it anymore, man. And I know Dabo was – look, I get it on a personal level. I know Dabo's agitated. He's trying to stick with his guns and how he does things, but – you know, also his rant yesterday against Chopper Fowler. Like, I mean, dude, like, you're the coach that said 2 weeks ago you don't even know who your starters are. We'll figure that out after week one. Like, how is that the case after you just went through summer workouts, fall camp and whatnot, that you want to throw that line out there? I honestly, personal opinion, taking reporter hat off, I think this is it for Dabo. I think this will be the last season. But I think my most interesting question out of the ACC is who's gone first, Belichick or Dabo? I don't think Belichick makes the season.
5: Well, don't forget about Norvell down there in Tallahassee, too.
3: So. Well, that's kind of like a given now. It just all depends on if they can pass the church plate around enough to get enough money to get him out.
5: Heck, he might not even be in Tuscaloosa next year.
4: You think
5: Saturday.
4: Lincoln Riley would be a better fit in Chapel Hill or Clemson?
3: I think Lincoln Riley is trying to do anything and everything in his power after this season to get out of USC. And I think it would probably work better in Chapel Hill than it would Clemson.
5: Yeah.
3: Personal opinion.
5: Yeah.
4: That is your personal opinion.
3: Maybe something opens up in the SEC for him to come back to the conference. Who knows, right?
5: You know, I was just really looking forward to welcoming Bill Belichick into the SEC in North Carolina. I'm kind of bummed that LSU is going to stay in the league after tomorrow. I was looking forward to the Tar Heels being in the conference.
3: Anyway. I think we all knew this was going to be de-escalated at some point. They could have stuck with their guns, and we could have been sitting here tomorrow, and they could have held some kind of vote, and then we could have had more lawsuits and whatnot. But I'm just glad some folks that took their egos out of it finally realized, and I want to make this point on the way out, Lane Kiffin did not make the decision last Friday to not roster these athletes. That was not a Lane Kiffin decision. I know that he's out there kind of proclaiming it and whatnot, and God love him, that's cool, he's the head coach. That came from school officials, administrators way higher up than Lane Kiffin. So I just, it is what it is.
5: That's
3: where we're at now in college football.
5: That is Trey Wallace, outstanding coverage of college football. He's the best legal mind, I think, since Dershowitz. That's what I read somewhere over the weekend.
3: Well, now I'm going to take my legal mind to Austin, Texas tomorrow night and go enjoy some football and not have to cover a court case. But we'll see what comes out of this afternoon.
4: He shares very similar traits to one John Grisham.
5: Yeah, very much so. Another good one.
4: Yes. He writes about football and law.
5: Yes. Trey, have a safe trip to Austin, and I swear one day we will actually talk football as opposed to legal stuff. So,
3: oh no, boys! By next week, I'm going to have my online Phoenix degree from law, so we'll be able to talk about it.
4: Yeah,
5: that's awesome.
4: Never stop learning.
5: All right, sounds good, Trey. Safe trip, buddy. We'll talk to you.
3: Thanks, boys.
5: Thanks.
3: Appreciate it.
5: That's Trey Wallace from Outkick. He joined us on the Higginbotham Hotline. 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
4: Attorneys making their way to the Hugo L. Black Courthouse downtown. We'll give you a live look as we continue. Three-man.

0: Wednesday.
1: You would never say that a first down is the same as a touchdown. 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
11: We spend so much time worrying about social media in kids, but what about us adults? 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The lead author had a great way of putting it. He said connecting online instead of in person is like eating flavored apple cereal instead of a real apple. It fills you up, but it's missing the special sauce that we humans have evolved to crave at our core. 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When you get there, put your phone away. 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

0: The Pre-Man Front here as we continue. That sound means there's breaking news. One can only guess what it could be about. For more, Pat Smith is breaking news desk. Pat?
1: Thanks, Landrum. This just in, we were just moments away from the SEC heading into the federal courthouse in Birmingham, and CBS Sports is reporting the scheduled federal court hearing between the SEC and LSU has been continued and will be scheduled at a later date. Once again, CBS Sports is reporting the scheduled federal court hearing between the SEC and LSU has been continued and will be scheduled at a later date. I know a couple of people that's in the courtroom, so I will try to get a little bit more information on that, but I'm not really sure exactly what this means.
0: Would this be from... Is the LSU side in this one? Are they showing up to court in this one?
1: No, they do not have to show up.
0: They're not here. So this is just the SEC side, right?
1: This is correct.
0: And so if there's a continuance, I was just thinking it would have been the LSU side saying, hey, we'd like a, but that's not the case. Maybe they want more time to negotiate. Maybe the AC's broken in the courthouse. Heck, well, it's hot outside.
1: Yeah, I mean, listen, I still stand by, and you heard what Trey Wallace just said moments ago. The SEC, it has been de-escalated in regards to what they potentially would have done to LSU. But this is a problem in the future that the SEC needs to get clarification on about how they rule the conference. Because there's going to be a lot of basketball programs, not just Will Wade, that's going to try to go down that road to add former professional athletes. So the SEC needs to be able to police its own league.
0: You know, college basketball, a lot more applicable when it comes to stuff like this. Three-man front, the 1 o'clock hour, next.
2: You would never say that a first down is the same as a touchdown. 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
1: Landrum Roberts, Pat Smith, Conrad Van Order. 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
2: One o'clock, Three Man Front, continuance in the hearing that was set to take place right now. It was scheduled to take place at 1 o'clock downtown, the Hugo Black Courthouse, with the SEC and their dealings with LSU. 12:55, receiving word that there was a continuance in that particular hearing. So we're reaching out. We got folks boots on the ground and trying to figure out what they've been able to gather in that time. Well, we know that the rain will be coming back into the forecast. Some of you getting showers periodically this time of year. That's not uncommon. 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
3: Okay, so about 5 minutes ago, we got word from the federal courthouse that the case that the SEC was going to present in federal court, it will be continued. And joining us now from AL.com, he is literally standing on the steps of the Hugo L. Black Federal Courthouse. Nick Kelly got all dressed up today.
2: A lot of greats have stood on those steps.
3: Yep, and he went down there, got all dressed up, and now he's got nowhere to be and go. So kind of feel bad for Nick.
2: I do too, man.
4: Could have classed up one of my days this week rather than just, you know, wear T-shirt and shorts or something. So it's good to break the sport code out and class it up a little bit. But, yeah, got all dressed up, no place to go kind of thing.
2: Did you have, like, the wedding bulletin in the pocket from when you wore it last?
4: No, none of that. But I think I had an extra pen still waiting around.
2: There you go.
3: All right, so I know that there's not a lot to report, but just kind of take us through the scene, because I know you and countless other national reporters were there. Did you guys make it in the courtroom, or is this something that was told to you guys by a bailiff, or like, just take us through how all this came to be?
4: Yeah, we're sitting in the courtroom and in kind of like, they essentially look like pews. I think they are pews. And we're sitting in the courtroom, and about 10 minutes before the hearing's supposed to start, a woman comes out. I don't know who she was, but she comes out and says, "Ladies and gentlemen, the hearing has been continued and it will be reset at a separate order, or in a separate order." So that was that. So as quick as we all sat down and got ready to go, we all hopped in the elevator and went back down. And now we're literally just hanging out outside the courthouse because a lot of us made the trip to come over here. So we've just been talking and just very strange, like hurry up and nothing.
2: Well, Nick, we know you've built your career on covering court cases, so you are the legal expert. We were just sitting here. No, in all seriousness, we're sitting here in the break, and I was asking Pat, I was like, well, continuance. That's what I was asking. Is there an LSU side? They're not participating. So what could have the reasons been? I'm going through the list and saying, well, that could make sense. Maybe it was that. What is your best guess? Just take off your journalist hat. Was the AC working in the courthouse? What do we believe is going on here?
4: Yeah, the AC was working, but I think the heat of the situation over the past, 12 hours maybe, 16 hours has I think cooled off. And that started with the news coming out of LSU not planning to roster the two players from the NFL ranks. And then, yeah, you kind of wondered, hey, would this hearing still happen? But nothing had changed until literally 10 minutes before the hearing was supposed to happen. So, yeah, I think it really was just a case of, hey, it's starting to simmer, and it's not quite the hot button, like, feels like this is about to explode situation that it was just yesterday at this point. So, yeah, whether that means that nothing ends up happening in court or nothing plays out in that regard, we'll see. But for now, nothing in court just yet.
3: This is not a question for you, Nick, but I'm perplexed because based on everything that I was told, how important this was for the SEC and the potential self-governance in the future. And obviously, yeah, it's been continued, which means that, you know, as of right now, I guess there's still, and, you know, the SEC wants to get an injunction so that it can prove that it has the power to police its own organization. But that's why I was just curious about. I understand it's been de-escalated, but, you know, you're going to run into this problem in the basketball season, whether it's Will Wade or another school that is trying to bring professional athletes, former professional athletes, to play for their school, because you're going to be back to square one in which you were against LSU football. So,
4: yeah, I have to think that it's not over in that regard, because, yeah, it's not so much as like, hey, LSU not playing these players, this is all done. Like, no, to your point, I think this whole case, whole situation has been about the SEC establishing the ability to self-govern in a future where maybe it doesn't need the NCAA to govern like it has, in a future where this private organization could govern itself and enforce its own rules, and the commissioner could actually penalize people and teams and schools that don't follow the rules of the conference that everyone has voluntarily agreed to. So I have to think that this is not over, and that some kind of self-governance outcome will at some point drop. But right, for now, it's not today.
3: Yeah. While we've got you, just your thoughts on the trip to Kentucky this weekend for Alabama, Will Stein's first game, first SEC game as the head coach of the Kentucky Wildcats. They beat Youngstown State last week. A lot of excitement. We talked to someone from Bluegrass State about an hour ago, and he was predicting an upset over Alabama. Just your feelings on this Alabama team heading north to play a very difficult opponent.
4: Yeah, it's a massive game, because if Alabama loses this game, it is going to, I think, reopen the wounds that have been, I guess, put into place, for lack of better terms, from the last two seasons of Alabama losing to teams they shouldn't. And no, it's not, they're not some 28-point favorite. I think it's what, the line's 10, 10 and a half. But still, I mean, losing, I think the idea for Bama fans of losing to Kentucky and Vanderbilt within a couple of years of each other, it's not going to sit well. And I think from a perception standpoint, and from a keeping the fan base happy standpoint, this game is massive. Now, if they win, it's not, hey, they're going to the Natty. But I think taking care of business in a game like this is a huge step and is really important for Kalen DeBoer to win. And so there's certainly a lot of pressure, I think, riding on this matchup for Alabama to win this game and make sure that panic mode is not set in week two, just like it did in week one last year.
2: It was limited, but I was impressed. How impressed were you, Nick, at 13 running the football in his debut?
4: Really impressed. I mean, that it was good to see what we've been hearing about for months and the staff has been excited about for months. And here you saw just the burst he has when he sees an opening, he can explode and take advantage of it. Like, that was really just what I expected, what you'd heard, and it's actually seeing him do it and not just being overhyped. I think was very encouraging. So yeah, he's got to do it against the higher levels of competition, better defenses, but certainly a good start from him.
3: That is Nick Kelly from AL.com. We literally grabbed him as he was walking out of the federal courthouse. Nick, appreciate the time as always, and we'll talk to you again very soon.
4: Sounds good. Thanks for having me, guys.
3: Thanks. Appreciate it. That's Nick Kelly from AL.com. He joined us on the Higginbotham Hotline. 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
2: 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How about this, Conrad? One, Drake May, the New England quarterback. 0.5 player touchdowns. All he needs to get is one to register more. Or do you say Drake May doesn't get a touchdown, go less?
5: That seems like a safe bet. We'll go more on the one touchdown or 0.5 touchdowns for Drake May.
2: You remember this guy, Jahmyr Gibbs, when Pat and I spotted that talent from Georgia Tech and we recruited him to Tuscaloosa?
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2: He's pretty good. 0.5 player touchdowns, more or less for Jahmyr.
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3: All right, so if you're just now tuned in, we'll give you an update here. You just heard Nick Kelly from the courthouse. The case, the SEC going for the injunction against LSU, that has been continued. It will be heard at a later date. De-escalation, that is the hot word, the hot topic that you're hearing from many different media members around college football. Also, Yahoo is reporting that the president of LSU and Greg Sankey has had conversations recently. So perhaps now getting the president on the phone and Greg Sankey, maybe once again, cooler heads are prevailing between the two entities. So we'll see what happens. There is still, Pat Forty is reporting that there is still on the books tomorrow a meeting by the Southeastern Conference membership. I doubt very seriously that they are going to be discussing expulsion of LSU, maybe some other penalties, whatever the case may be. But according to Pat Forty, that is still on the board. So that gets you up to date on what's going on. 205-834-9450. That is the phone number. Also the text line. Love to hear from you. This is Jock's three-man front.
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0: is 116. Welcome back in. This is Three Man Front on Jocks. You know, September is Prostate Cancer Awareness Month, and I know so many people in our audience, whether it's themselves or maybe loved ones, have dealt with prostate cancer in their life. And joining us now from Urology Centers of Alabama is Dr. Michael Bivens. He joins us here on Three Man Front. Good afternoon, Dr. Bivens. I hope you're well.
1: Hey, good morning. How are y'all doing?
0: We are doing very well. This is, as I just mentioned, September is Prostate Cancer Awareness Month. And I know one thing is for sure, and I've had this, and I've had a PSA test every single year for quite some time now. Tell us about why that PSA test, what it is for the audience that might not be understanding of what a PSA test is and why it's so important to get that checked for prostate cancer.
1: Yeah, so prostate cancer is one of those cancers that it doesn't have any symptoms early on. Unlike lung cancer or bladder cancer, breast cancer, colon cancer, all those cancers will tell you when it's there early. You know, colon cancer, you may have blood in your stools. Lung cancer, you're coughing up blood. You may have seizures or dizzy from brain cancer. So they let you know. Prostate cancer, you are trucking along during your normal activity, whether you are a mail carrier, whether you're a policeman, whether you are a physician, and it doesn't tell you that. So if you don't have signs and symptoms inherently with the cancer, then it's important to screen to go look for it. And so that's where the PSA comes in. So the PSA, the letter P, the letter A, S, and the letter A stands for prostate-specific antigen. And what that is, it's a chemical that the prostate make. Should be in a certain range. And then if it goes above that range, it's like an alarm in a house. Is that doesn't mean that there's a burglar in the house. It just means that you need to go pay attention to that alarm and further investigate.
2: Dr. Bivens, what are some of the biggest risk factors that play into a man getting prostate cancer?
1: Well, you know, again, probably the biggest is just going to be genetics. And so if you have, you know, your father, your grandfather, your brothers, first and second degree relatives with prostate cancer, that's the biggest risk factors. You know, they studied all these other risk factors, and none of them have panned out. They looked at vitamin D, they looked at vitamin E, they looked at all these other things that have been speculated, but none of them have really panned out. But the main thing is just probably we know genetics, but the second may be environment, but we're not quite sure. Does diet play a part? Some suggestions, but no hard data. And so what I tell people, again, is if you, number one is to get screened. That's number one. And number two, especially if you got a family member that have prostate cancer, we definitely want you screened. And if you're African-American, that carries a higher risk. You know, African-Americans definitely want to get screened and screened early.
0: Talking to Dr. Michael Bivens from Urology Centers of Alabama, the September is Prostate Cancer Awareness Month. Dr. Bivens, is there an age that you would recommend that men start to get the PSA test?
1: Yeah, that's a great question. You know, so historically it's been 50. That's sort of the hard-nosed number. And then there have been studies that show that, you know, men in higher risk. So what are higher risk? Again, African-Americans or, primary relatives that have cancer, they may have cancer earlier than 50. So depending on what you look at or what you study or where you go on the internet, some say 50, some say 45, some say 40. Here's what I tell everybody. Definitely by 50. Okay, that's an easy number to remember. And if you are at higher risk, then you want to go earlier than that. And so at the age of 45. So if you got a brother or cousin or uncle, you may want to start at 45. And I tell people, if you got one or two relatives, starting at the age of 40 is probably, you know, if you're African-American or if you have relatives, father, then you probably want to start at the age of 40. It was interesting. It's kind of interesting. I saw a guy this morning, and his father had the guy had prostate cancer. But the interesting part about it was his son had got diagnosed before he had gotten diagnosed. And so usually it happens in the reverse order where a father would be diagnosed at some point in time. And then now that they know they're increased risk, usually that's when their children start to get, screened earlier. But in this case, it was the reverse.
2: Dr. Bivens, the Mike Slive Foundation for Prostate Cancer Awareness and Research, they do such a wonderful job here in the community. And Commissioner Slive, he meant so much to so many, not only his role in conference leadership, but just also the person that he was. Tell us what that foundation, what that organization and group of people enable people like you to do.
1: Well, you know, and I'm very familiar with that organization. We've worked with them. That leadership is just very impeccable. They really, really are very mission-oriented. And their goal is to educate. Their goal is to try to put emphasis on prostate cancer and just shine a light and let's raise funds to try to battle and cure the cancer. And so what they do, they've taken up the same attitude that Commissioner Slive had, and they're doing an amazing job. And I'm so appreciative to be a partner with them. I think the main thing for me is education, number one. I think that if we can talk about it for so long, you know, and there's a lot of stereotypes in and around prostate cancer that scare me and off. And unlike with breast cancer, it's just, you know, they get screened early, and it's just like it is autopilot where they get their tests, they get their mammograms, they get their exams, and you almost got to drag me in there. And so it's a little bit different. But I think, you know, as we start to get, you know, more penetration as far as education, people are talking about it more. And as people are talking about it more, and they're asking these questions, oh, have you guys screened? What's your PSA? These simple questions will now put it on men's radar where they can say, hey, doc, did you check my PSA? And you'll be amazed that a lot of primary care doctors, for a lot of different reasons, we don't have to get into on this show, but there was a swing where we have reversed PSA screening, and that had happened early in the early 2000s. And then I think that the cancer sort of kind of became more penetrated, more advanced. And so now that has now swung back where screenings are now more prevalent. And I think we're able to find early and we're able to cure. So I think what the Slide Foundation has done as far as their education, allowing men to be screened at various venues, I think all of these things are getting people to talk about it. They're getting people to ask those appropriate questions. They're making men more comfortable to get the screening. There have been some screening changes where you don't have to do some of the more invasive techniques of the screening where you just can get the blood. And men are getting more comfortable taking control of their health. And part of that is now getting those screenings and going in and getting those tests so that we can identify people at risk.
0: That is Dr. Michael Bivens, Urology Centers of Alabama. September is Prostate Cancer Awareness Month. Just incredible information, Dr. Bivens. Appreciate you joining us for a few minutes, and hopefully we've educated and helped some folks, maybe push them in the right direction to try to get to their doctor and get that PSA.
2: Thanks, Doc.
1: Yeah, and I appreciate you guys having me. This is important and giving us this platform to talk. And if anybody needs to set up an appointment, you can always reach us at www.urologycentersalabama.com.
0: Dr. Bivens, have a great afternoon. Thank you so much.
1: You too, friends. Y'all take care.
0: Thank you so much. Just incredible information. We have had numerous people.
2: Gringo right next door to me.
0: Yeah, Gringo had prostate cancer, and he has been very outspoken with our group up there at Social Taco. Yeah. And some of our listeners took his advice, and they went and made sure they got checked.
2: I know Burr did.
0: Yeah, and so many others. So this is a very serious subject, needless to say. And with this being Prostate Cancer Awareness Month, it's something that he said that as early as 40 years old, you should make sure you're checked out. Every year I have a physical that the PSA is part of it.
2: Luckily, I'm not there yet. I don't fall into the higher risk that he was talking about. Thank goodness for genetics with prostate cancer, but with other stuff. But hitting that part in life, it's just funny you bring it up because I've got a group of friends, and we've been friends since we were little. But it dawned on me when the text thread with the friends is, "Hey, I'm going for my first colonoscopy," and then somebody else is, "Hey, yeah, good luck, you know, whatever." I was like, "Wow, we've reached old."
0: Yeah, you're there.
2: We're there.
0: You're there. You know, buying a new car doesn't have to put a serious dent in your budget. I was at Birmingham Mitsubishi a couple of weeks ago. 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And at Birmingham Mitsubishi, they're helping you find the right vehicle and the right payment every single day. 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
2: Pat throws them up. We try to catch them. Pat Ponders on the way next.
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0: 1:30, three man front. We were planning on reporting from stuff that was going on inside of the Hugo Black Federal Courthouse in downtown Birmingham, where the SEC was scheduled to have a hearing with the judge in the case at 1 o'clock. And then 5-10 minutes beforehand, all of the reporters and folks there in the courthouse were told that they would be continuing this hearing. So there is a continuance and there is a belief that at this moment, LSU with hat in hand and rocks in their driveway, hobos holding ham sandwiches, they were holding maybe their hat in their hand and going, please, we've not all been level-headed in our proceedings throughout this whole thing. I don't know. They got a good football team. It's just a shame that Lane Kiffin once again is at the center of all of this. Mm. Some things never change, including what we do on the show each and every day. The questions, they continue to be fantastic. Five from Pat and Conrad try to answer. This is Pat Ponders.
1: I want to know what you're thinking. Tell me what's on your mind.
2: It's time for Pat Ponders.
3: Brought to you by Birmingham Mitsubishi. Go by and see those great people there at Birmingham Mitsubishi, right off Parkway East, 15 minutes from downtown Birmingham. Birmingham Mitsubishi. Question number one. Whenever Dabo Swinney leaves Clemson, do you guys believe he coaches again at another college program?
0: I believe that Dabo, yeah, there's a place for Dabo coaching somewhere. I don't know if it's Division I football, but whether it's a private high school, I'm not saying that not all coaches at some point in their careers don't feel this way. I do believe that Dabo still enjoys the process of developing young people, them being in the program, bringing them up, watching them grow, those aha moments that are like drugs for some coaches, and seeing the kid when the light bulb finally comes on. Yeah, I believe that's genuinely who Dabo is. I believe he coaches again somewhere, but I find it hard to believe that with money being the driving factor and NIL and portal, he chooses to go and exist at another place with less resources than he has now.
4: Yeah, I'm kind of with you on that one, Landrum, because I don't think that, look, I don't know if he'd get a big name job right away just because he would have to tell them that he's going to completely change his philosophy of how he builds a roster, and I don't think he wants to do that. So I could see him, even if it was going to, I don't know, the FCS level or Division II or just a lower classification where it feels like more pure football.
0: Could Dabo work at a service academy?
4: Interesting idea.
3: I don't know why he couldn't, but
0: I'm not going Citadel. I mean, it is right down the road, but see Dabo at a service academy. Maybe that's the fit.
4: See, I would look at him as somebody that would want to go to a lower classification where he could still compete for, you know, let's say national championship in whatever realm that he's coaching in. But it would allow him to coach the way that he wants to coach.
0: Yes, so FCS.
4: Yes.
0: For sure.
4: Yes. I could see him doing that. And even your idea about going to a
0: I was trying to keep him in Division I somehow, but that's the only way that I can see that works. Or Rutgers, if you just want to throw a bunch of money away.
4: Yeah, but see, I don't think he'd want to do
0: that. No.
3: It's like you said, he has an incredible facilities, money. He's got it all there.
0: You still got a Tyler and Spartanburg waiting for you at the next campus.
3: Yeah, and obviously Alabama made it known that they weren't interested when Nick Saban stepped away.
4: Yeah, and certainly not now. Yeah.
3: All right, question number two. Which SEC head football coach is most likely to start a bar fight?
4: Head coach most likely to start a bar fight?
0: Eli Drinkwitz. He's your buddy that smarts off, and then all of a sudden you turn around and there's nine guys that want to kill you.
4: Man, this question would have been a lot easier like a few years ago. Most likely to start a bar fight. So Lane Kiffin's the most likely to start a bar fight that he steps out of. Like, he just gets other people riled up, and then it leads to a fight at the
0: bar?
4: No,
0: he's oblivious that he's even started the fight.
4: Yeah, and he wouldn't
0: even
4: be...
0: Even though he's...
4: part of the physical altercation, but he would be the reason it started.
0: He's hitting on your girlfriend. He just doesn't realize
4: Yeah.
3: So you think Eli?
0: I think Eli Drinkwitz, because he makes a comment after a couple. And
3: it's smart Ellie.
0: Yeah, and we're hanging out, and we're not really paying attention, and he says something to the wrong person, and... And we got half the bar that wants to fight.
4: This is going to sound bad. Steve Sarkisian.
0: Now, Eli Drinkwitz would be the guy. Would be one of the coaches that I would definitely want for the night of drinking in the SEC.
3: I get it
0: but
3: now.
0: Sark, yes. That's.
3: Sorry.
4: Yeah.
3: It's his sinus medication. It's taking me a minute. But yeah, it's good. That was good.
0: Who. What. What coach is the first to try to pacify everything?
3: Kalen DeBoer.
0: We all three vote Kalen DeBoer.
4: Yeah, Mike Elko would be.
0: Hey
4: up
0: guys,
4: there.
0: guys! Enjoy
3: no
0: the suds.
3: This.
0: Settle down. Hey, put the chair down. Put the chair down. They still get.
4: Hey, y'all, calm the heck down in here.
3: Yes,
4: that's hey. Exactly what he would say.
3: As he's wearing his black hoodie.
0: Yeah. Let me tell you how we settle things in Sioux Falls. You guys familiar with a little game I like to call hopscotch? Oh, yeah, the board does not strike me as the guy that's ruffling the feathers in the bar.
3: Question number three. The Sun Belt Conference is the only conference in football broken into divisions. Do you guys prefer the SEC the way it is now, or should we go back to East and West?
0: No, just one big division. It doesn't matter. East and West, North, South. We'll have a team in Europe for too long. No, it's fine. We went to the... If we're not going to base our scheduling off the East and West, let's just have one big long column, 16 teams.
4: Yeah, I mean, I guess in an ideal world, divisions are cool. But as we saw for a long time, and the reason we don't have divisions anymore is it can get so lopsided where one division just dominates, or they have six or seven really good teams and the other division only has one good team, like we saw with Georgia for a long time. So, yeah, I'm fine with it.
0: Like this year, do you wish, some years you said the Cardinals, you wish they weren't playing in the Central. Like you would much rather them be playing in the NL East.
3: Well, that's where we used to be years ago. But again, you guys were in the West playing Cincinnati. You and Cincinnati and Houston were in the West.
0: Which... But you know what I'm saying? There's particular years, and especially the way that the old schedule, where you can beat up on the Marlins, the Nationals, and down seasons, and whoever else, the Pirates, and benefit from playing all of those teams.
3: Yeah.
0: Yeah, no more divisions.
3: All right, next question. BetOnline.ag is edited again by using social media data to come up with the NFL's most beloved and most hated players in the National Football League. Now, this was based on positive and negative comments on the players via Twitter. Who is your most favorable NFL player, and who is the one that you detest the most in the NFL?
0: Favorable.
4: Like who you just think the nicest guy is, or just who your favorite player is?
3: I mean, it could be all the above.
0: Yeah, well, I think nice guy, Kirk Cousins, is number one. I also think of

0: Russell Wilson. I'm going nice guy.
1: Yeah. Yeah. Maybe not so much.
0: Did I miss something on Russell?
1: Well, I mean, when you're, you know, you have your teammates go through your assistant to set up one-on-one meetings with their quarterback to talk about the game plan and stuff. That's, I'm sure he's a nice guy, though.
0: Okay. Well,
1: I'm sure he's a nice guy.
0: That seems very deep.
2: All right, so are you going Kirk Cousins as your most favorable?
0: Yes, I'll go Kirk Cousins.
2: And who do you detest?

0: I mean, who pops up on the screen and go, man, I just don't like him?
1: Oh. CD Lamb.
0: Okay.
2: Is there a reason for that?
1: No.
2: Okay.
0: I thought you were going to say George Pickens.
2: That's who I was going to say is George Pickens.
1: I thought about saying it. That's so funny you said that.
2: Either George Pickens or Jalen Ramsey. I've never really liked either of them.
1: No, I'm just out on Cowboys receivers.
0: All right, so here is the list.
2: Okay.
0: The most likable or favorable was Josh Allen.
2: Yep.
0: Followed by George Kittle.
2: Yeah.
0: Travis Kelce. Barkley, Robinson, Burrow, Justin Jefferson, Drake May, Christian McCaffrey, CeeDee Lamb. That was the top 10.
2: Okay.
0: In favorable. And I'll go in descending order from 10 down to 1, who is the least liked in the National Football League, according to this poll. Dak Prescott at 10, Patrick Mahomes, Tyreek Hill, Jalen Hurts, Shadur Sanders.
2: Jalen Hurts, really?
0: Top 5, Caleb Williams, Puka Nacua, Deshaun Watson
2: is third. Oh, yeah. Okay, yeah.
0: Travis Kelce was second.
2: Okay, see, I was about to say, I thought he would be on this list, but I guess he's on
1: CeeDee Lamb.
0: And at number 1, Aaron Rodgers.
2: Really?
0: Yep.
2: Yeah, I completely forgot about Deshaun Watson. That'd be an easy number 1, actually.
1: I go old school with guys that I didn't like. They're no longer in the league. Like Antonio Brown, he just drive me crazy because he was crazy.
2: He was crazy.
1: I liked him when he was good before we knew he was totally crazy.
0: So Kelce was on both lists.
2: Yeah. That makes sense.
0: Does that surprise you about Aaron Rodgers?
2: Yeah, a little bit.
0: No Baker Mayfield on the least favorable?
2: I guess he's done a lot to.
1: I wonder if Jaden Daniels would have made more favorable had he not raised the whole stink about the number 5.
2: Ooh, that's a good one. Yeah, now Jaden Daniels would be. I'm really shocked, honestly, that Jalen Hurts is on the most hated list. Because maybe they just don't like him because the Eagles have been so good.
1: It's probably those same Eagle fans that were complaining the night that they drafted him, saying that it was a wasted pick.
2: Yeah, but he's just,
1: you know who you are.
2: Like the best human being you could be.
1: He's great.
2: Like just a great guy, yeah.
1: Just a wonderful human being.
0: All right, final question is written by BB. She writes, a South Carolina content creator is blowing the whistle on Brazilian wax jobs, claiming that booming butt bombs, flatulence, toots, and poots are the pungent byproducts of bikini waxes. She claims it's basic physics since the removal of the hair takes away the friction that would be greater mute the sounds. The founder of the grooming salon in New York admits that waxing the downstairs hairs can cause what has become known as bikini farts.
2: So you fart louder if you get a bikini wax.
0: This is according to a South Carolina content creator and someone that owns a New York salon.
2: Okay.
0: So she finishes by writing, no such thing as a silent but deadly for these ladies. Have you heard of a bikini flatulence? And did you confront the perpetrator?
1: No, but I think this is good. If these ladies are out there and dropping gut bombs, we need to know it when they're happening. That was always the worst. Not with a woman be riding in the car with my dad when I was little. And if I looked over, and I don't know how we weren't running off the road. He's like crying, laughing so hard. And then it would hit me.
2: Oh, yeah.
1: And then his real enjoyment that he would get, Conrad, is locking the windows so I couldn't roll them down.
2: Yeah, my dad used to do that too. You know, or the pull my finger thing. And when I was a kid, every time it surprised me what happened for some reason.
1: Miss you, Dad. Don't miss that.
2: So... yeah, I'm kind of with you. Like, I probably shouldn't say this.
1: Well, don't make it personal.
2: Probably won't admit it. I'm not gonna. But you've been in a situation where maybe you're with a female and something like that happens, and they kind of give you the look of like, you better claim this. Like, you're the one. Like, you have to take the bullet for this.
1: How do they explain it if you've never had a Brazilian wax and they still make noise?
2: Then it's just a big ripper then. Like, it's just
1: a big ripper.
2: Yeah, it's just slapping out of there. Like,
1: it's a big ripper.
2: I don't know, yeah.
1: Is it because I don't have a whole lot of body hair?
2: Oh, you're talking about, like, from a male perspective?
1: If the dang doctor with the study had just responded to me and you doing the smart underwear study on the flatulence, we

0: The Yaffe Program, 9 to 11 a.m.
1: I do like one does not make peace with their enemy. One makes peace with a defeated enemy. It's similar to what I've been saying. If we're going to negotiate, I would love to negotiate their terms of surrender. But of course, that's difficult. And it seems like people in this country, our country as a whole, doesn't really want to make the sacrifices to get that done, which puts Trump in a tough position.
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1: Well, since we got the news that the hearing was not going to be taking place, that did not slow down your text to the Jocks text line 205-834-9450. And we had Trey Wallace on to talk about it, as well as Nick Kelly joining us there from the steps of the courthouse in downtown Birmingham. 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But somebody's saying, Steve from Tuscaloosa is saying, great segment from Trey Wallace. Trey, always super informative. Nick is as well. Doug, Louisiana politics, Lane Kiffin, state and federal judges. This will be all resolved by the end of the day, right? I'm getting closer. John Grisham wrote about playing for pizza. The senator from Louisiana will write about LSU rostering hobos playing for ham sandwiches. T-Town Don, thank you. I was waiting for this one, I told you. Like I said earlier, all talk, nothing will happen, nothing ever happened. When Dabo decides, or Clemson decides that Dabo and his time there in South Carolina has ended, the question about does he coach again, Reed says, how about Dabo to Jack State? What are your thoughts on if these new players can win a civil lawsuit against the SEC? Also, couldn't these players sue LSU in civil court since they were also added to the same Louisiana lawsuit? I don't know.
0: I do have a little bit of breaking news here. The Freedom of Information Act is a beautiful thing. So ESPN has requested and they have obtained a letter that LSU President Wayne Roos sent to SEC Commissioner Greg Sankey. He says the issue of adding NFL players is moot. LSU will also not challenge, disrupt, or seek to cancel or postpone the special SEC president's chancellor's call tomorrow. I'm just reading between the lines here. I think what this is signaling is that LSU is about to take their medicine. Now, how much medicine? Who knows? But to me, by them saying that they're not going to challenge this tomorrow, I think the expulsion is obviously off the table. I still believe and maintain that LSU will find themselves in some type of penalty with the NCAA or with the SEC, but we'll see.
1: Because now, you voted, so it really doesn't matter what their personal feelings are. But you do have the Dondi Plowmans, the chancellor there at Georgia, and others that are all standing around and looking at the commissioner and going, okay, well, what are we going to do about this?
0: Yep.
1: A lot of pressure there. Precedent, moving forward, what does it mean? Remember that time that LSU tried to challenge the SEC right before the season started? Conrad?
2: Good times.
1: Those were almost good times. Disrupted that perfect season.
2: That, feels like just yesterday, Landrum.
1: And that 2026 Sam Levitt-led LSU could have beaten Joe Burrow, the Cincinnati Bengals, and that LSU team.
2: Well, hey, go join our friends for Big Whiskeys. 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
1: Enjoy the NFL game tonight. Never know. One of those players be right here in the SEC.
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Welcome back in. This is Three Man Front on Jocks. You need to listen up, Alabama. 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

0: Welcome to the jungle, Alvy. Happy hump day. In fact, a happy hump day to all of you, and not just Alvy, but primarily Alvy. What's going on? Welcome to the show. Big time Wednesday program for you. Lots to get done. The show, as always, is brought to you by FanDuel. My thanks to our pals at FanDuel for making this possible. Big, big day. We have got some football. NFL, in fact. All right, so let me lay it out for you. If you want to take part in the program, go ahead and hit us up. Remember, Wednesday is our big day because we have, well, not only the opportunity to hump, Alvy, we have our podcast, episode number 425 of the Jim Rohn Podcast coming up later on. I will tell you about that. But first things first, here's your phone number. 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Hit me up on the X at Jim Rohn. 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I would encourage that. It's still the very best way to consume the product and watch the show on the internet. It's clean, it's smooth, it's seamless. 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Hit the sub button, ring the bell, jump up into the chat, do what you want. In fact, I already know you will. You have your own show there, chat. Do what you do, chat. All right, coming up later on, 12:40, or in about 40 minutes from right now, I've got the president of the UFC, Dana White. Big time fight coming up. We talked to Ryan Garcia yesterday. He's a part of that big time fight. And we've got some UFC action to talk about too, as always, with Dana White. 12:40. Coming up at 1:40, the head football coach at Colorado State, Jim Mora Jr. They beat Wyoming. Really nice win, and that stadium was electric. In his opener, Jim Mora Jr. joining me at 1:40. I've got the ATP coming up a little bit later on. And once again, I do have a podcast that we are going to lay down and push out after the program, which I think you'll like. All right. All of that coming up. So just jump up in here. Let me start right here. I want to welcome all of you to a brand new NFL season from the epicenter of the NFL, Southern California. Yeah, I said it. Because it is true. This year, the NFL revolves around SoCal. The Super Bowl is right up the road once again, and the overwhelming Super Bowl favorites play right up the road once again. Hell, even the Bolts have good reason to believe that this could be their year, a special year. And in fact, it better be, right? However, you all know that despite being a lifetime SoCal and a SoCal native, I do not root. I'm not rooting for the Rams. I'm not rooting for the Bolts. I'm not rooting for anybody other than team content, which is why I am just relieved that we made it through the dog days to opening night. I am relieved to finally get to an actual pro football game that counts. But of course, as relieved as I am, nobody on earth is any more relieved to make it to a football game that counts than Mike Vrabel. Congrats, bro. You did it!
1: We did it! We did it!
0: You survived the offseason from hell. Vrabel has officially survived the smut faucet deluge. And all the awkwardness, and all the uncomfortable conversations, and being followed around by paparazzi, and having his entire life upended. And now he finally gets to try to do the only thing that's going to get anybody to actually move on, win some football games. First, though, one more Diana Rossini headline. Sorry, Mike, but you had to know that was coming, right? Because, of course, the New York Post was ready to fire off an article first thing this morning about how Diana is not only planning a media comeback, but will tell her side of the story, quote, upon taking her next job, end quote. Whatever that means, exactly. Doesn't matter, who cares? We have real football today. Now, I guess for those of you who are hooked on the smut faucet, you know, looking up at that thing with your mouth open, and desperate for more, there might be more coming. And congrats to you degenerates for that. But for the rest of us who are ready to move on, hopefully tonight is the beginning of moving on. Judging by a column that ESPN dropped earlier this week, the Patriots have, in fact, already moved on. Here was the story from Monday, if you missed it. ESPN's deep dive into, quote, how the Patriots and Mike Vrabel survived a wild offseason that tested one of the NFL's dirtiest words, distraction. End of quote. Oh, the D word. Oh, that's the dirty word we're talking about here. I thought the dirty word was affair or adultery, as in adultery alarm.
2: Oh.
0: Or if we're talking dirty words, plural, how about, I don't know, couples retreat, private pregnant boat ride.
2: Private.
0: I mean, all of these words are dirtier and filthier than distraction. Is distraction one of those words on the wrong TV channel I'm not allowed to say? But all right, fine. Let's just go with that. Distraction. Damn, Rome. Rome, there's kids in the car. Can you stop going with those D-bombs? Distraction. First it was the meat whistle, and now it's distraction. Because I'm not going to deny that this story has been a massive distraction for the Patriots. I mean, of course it was. Of course it has been. Of course it is. Mike Vrabel's not going to deny that either. In fact, he came, come to find out, that's what he apologized to the team for when he finally did address his players about the Rossini situation. Come to find out, again, via that ESPN article, that when Vrabel addressed the team on the biggest topic of the offseason, he pretty much apologized for creating a distraction. End quote. Shared no details about his relationship with Rossini, nor did he explain what he had done to cause the distraction he acknowledged. End of quote. According to five people in the room. Pretty specific number. Five people.
3: Not two, not three.
0: Not four, but five. So, sounds like there was no shortage of people in the most awkward room. Who couldn't wait to tell ESPN what happened in the most awkward room ever. But I don't really know what he was supposed to say at that point, right? I don't think anybody on his team was expecting any specifics or any deets about how those two wound up on a boat together or why they met up at that New York City bar or when the relationship started or why they thought they could be so sloppy and open with it. One anonymous Patriots player summed it up to ESPN this way, quote, "It's difficult to explain to people outside the building how he approached it and how players took it. Of course, players care about what happened. Vrabel is a great leader. Sometimes you have to mess up to become an even better leader." End of quote. Oh, I guess sometimes you have to run around with a national reporter for 5 years in order to become a better leader.
4: Is it a divorce?
0: I guess we're about to find out if this whole ordeal makes the team closer or gives them even more buy-in or makes them even more motivated and inspired than they were last season when they made that run to the Super Bowl. Obviously, this will all be judged on whether or not they win. As I've been saying for months, the easiest way forward for Vrabel, the easiest way to turn the page is just to win some games.
5: Win.
0: The problem for Vrabel tonight is the same problem he faced back in February. The Seahawks, they're pretty damn good. In fact, where we left off with Seattle, that team was a freaking buzzsaw. Now, it's not exactly the same team that we're going to see tonight. In fact, there have been some pretty significant changes. We all know their offensive play caller, Clint Kubiak, is now the head coach of the Raiders. We all know that Seattle Super Bowl MVP, Kenneth Walker III, is now in the Chiefs. We all know that Zach Charbonnet is still not back from the ACL injury. The Seahawks are going to roll tonight with their first-round rookie as an RB1. So there's plenty of unknown on that side of the ball, for instance. I think defensively, they'll be dominant once again. Offensively, there's going to be some question marks. However, do you know Michael McDonald?
6: Do you know about Ronald McDonald?
0: Do you know about Michael McDonald? Do you know? If you know about Michael McDonald, if you know about this guy, you know that he will have them ready to play. If you know Michael McDonald, you know the Seahawks have got a whole new vibe and a whole new plan this season. Do you know Michael McDonald?
6: Do you know about
0: Michael McDonald?
6: Do you know about Ronald McDonald?
0: If you do, you know that they will be formidable once again this year.
6: Yep.
0: Do you know about Cheryl Teagues?
6: Do you know about Ronald?
0: Do you know about vodka?
6: Do you know about Ronald McDonald? Yep.
0: Yep. Yep. Yep. Yep. Yep. Yep. Yep. Yep. Do you know about gin?
6: Yep.
0: Look, I'm sure things feel very different in Seattle with a whole new owner as well. Let's just hope that the new owner's first game tonight goes a little bit better than the owner's first press conference when he made headlines for telling everybody in Seattle how much he really loves the Steelers.
4: I also happened to come to this country in 76 when the Steelers were winning the Super Bowl. So actually, I was originally and still am a big Steelers fan. Also,
5: what?
4: A little known fact, but I still watch all the Steelers games too. Okay,
0: let's do a couple. My dude. That's a fact, not a fun fact, but a fact. My guy. I mean, you and I have something in common. Not that we're both rich or that we own NFL teams, but same year, that's how I became a Steelers fan, 1976. Actually, that's not true. I became a Steelers fan in 72 with the Immaculate Reception. Anyway, I wonder if that dude was just like me in the regard that he went to a mall and he bought a Terry Bradshaw painting to hang in his room. I had my parents do that for a birthday present. I wouldn't blame him. I mean, back then, the Steelers were cool as hell. Although it is pretty funny that he showed up in Seattle as the new Seahawks owner, fresh off a triumphant Seahawks Super Bowl win, and then he was like, hey, Seattle.
7: Hey, Seattle.
0: No fact. Lifelong Steeler diehard here.
7: We got a deal.
0: That's who I found out about when I first came to this country. And by the way, I'm still a diehard fan.
7: Seattle.
0: I mean, yeah, I bought your team, but man, I love them.
7: We got a deal.
0: Big Steelers fan. Go Hawks.
5: Go Hawks.
0: Anyway, 12s, don't worry.
7: Go Hawks.
0: Your brand new owner is obviously all in on getting his dub tonight. He just paid $9.6 billion for that team. I'm pretty sure he wants a win in his debut at home on opening night. Why a dude that smart and that rich who just bought your team would spend even a second talking in his opening presser about how much he likes another team, I have no idea. I don't remember Rams owner Stan Kroenke buying the Rams and saying, this is an incredibly proud day for myself and my family, but man, did I ever like the Niners when I was a kid. In fact, I still do. Never miss any of their games. I mean, if they're playing at the same time the Rams are playing, woo, that's a tough call. Lucky for this dude, though, do you know Michael McDonald?
6: If you know Michael McDonald,
0: you know he's going to have his dudes ready tonight. And if Vrabel wants to start to put a scandal behind him, he will have the Pats ready tonight. And you better believe I am ready tonight. I am ready for some ball. So much so that I'll just say it. For the record, I am laying the points. I am taking the defending champs. I'll take them at home. You know why?
5: Go Hawks.
0: I know Michael McDonald.
6: Do you know about Ronald McDonald?
0: I think Michael McDonald, I do know about him. I think he's a hell of a coach.
7: Yeah.
0: Hey, he's got a great voice. He can really build it out.
6: Yep.
0: He's the king of yacht rock.
6: Yep.
0: He's probably sold so many records he has a yacht. He's the captain and the owner. I can't carry this on much longer. I sound like Kermit. All right, so we have that. We have football. That's the most important thing. We have football. We have pro ball. And then we have whatever the hell it is that's going on in the NCAA still, the SEC. Hey, by the way, credit to LSU. They backed the hell down. I guess the SEC didn't really get the memo. The SEC is finally dialing it back a little bit. But long after LSU made it clear that, you know what, not worth it. You know, they agreed with me, though. It's just not worth it.
8: It's not worth it.
0: Somebody should tell the SEC that. Oh, the NCAA has weighed in. The NCAA has weighed in on the whole two clocks thing, saying there's actually only one clock. Oh, you don't say. Thank you for that, NCAA. We've been waiting for you to weigh in, NCAA. Signed, nobody ever. Does anybody give a damn what the NCAA says about anything anymore? I know the Big Ten doesn't, because you know they still have their little private clock for when they're going to need it. You know what I want to talk about today, actually, believe it or not? Tennis. And not in a gratuitous way, but tennis. Like, there's some amazing things happening at the U.S. Open. And I love the event. I've always loved the event. I love the sport. There's some incredible things going on. It's just too bad they're taking place at 3 o'clock in the morning. Somebody help me understand what that's all about. Like, hey, New York, I understand. I mean, I've never really understood. But I understand that you start games like at 9 o'clock at night. None of us here on the West Coast could ever really understand that. But I understand that that's ingrained in you. That's how you were brought up. That's how you were raised up. You're used to football games starting at 9 o'clock at night. But why do tennis matches have to start at 11 o'clock at night when you know they might go 5 hours? So the best the sport has to offer is taking place in the middle of the damn night. Even New York won't stay up until 3 o'clock to watch a tennis match. Not really understanding that too well. So, thoughts on Mike Tomlin. I saw a rather uplifting and heartwarming video of my guy, Delonte West. Hope that's accurate. Hope that's right. There's so many things going on. Like, you read, you see something on the internet. If it seems good, then it's too good to be true. Or you see something really horrible, like the robots were going to kill us all before the end of the decade. Oh, yeah, that just dropped. Damn, we better start living. We better start getting to living if we only have until the end of the decade, allegedly. How do we go from the robot? Now, you know what? I'm going to stick to the robot Olympics and that one robot that ran into the wall and fell back on his back and sparked out. And I'm going to believe that that's going to give me a few more years than the, quote, end of the decade. But obviously, scary stuff. Neither here nor there. Dana White coming up at 40 past. Jim Mora Jr. coming up at 1:40. ATP a little bit later on. Jim Rohn Podcast, episode number 425 with John Talty. He's got a brand new book out on Lane Kiffin. That's coming up after the program. 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

0: 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All right, some quick reaction. Dana White coming up in about 15 minutes. Romy, I hope the Seahawks shred the Patriots tonight for two reasons. First, I just like the rest of the country. I can't stand the Patriots. And second, so that we can keep the Vrabel-Russini scandal topic as a talking point for as long as possible. Doug in the Bay. I think they're all trying to move beyond it. I know that some of you want that smut faucet back on. But believe me, if there was anything else new or anything else that we didn't know about, somebody would have found it. Because a lot of you have nothing better to do than to spend all day looking for it. So I think they've found everything there is to find. Unless she were to come forward and tell, quote, her side of the story, and that part of the story has something that we haven't heard before. I don't know. I think, essentially, her strategy is stop asking. I'm not saying anything, obviously. I'm not saying anything. I'm not coming forward. When I accept my next opportunity, they will get it first, which makes sense. She's not giving it away. But, if Mike Vrabel wants to move beyond it, the best way to move beyond it is to have the game start to begin or to start playing the games and to win those games. A good way to start to put this behind you is by getting revenge and beating the team that knocked you the hell out in the Super Bowl. That'd be a great first start. If they get hammered again, not a great first start. Gale in Valencia is in early. Any bets on Diana talking junk about her husband when she tells, quote, her side? I would guess not. I would say probably not. Oh, look at Gail. Gail going with the normal chat and then chasing it with a super chat. Gail ain't playing. Romy, under the lights, baby. I stayed up. Thank you. For Ta-ing tennis, wore Big Ben. Damn, Gail, did you? But then again, I'd be even more impressed if you were in New York and not Santa Barbara. I mean, that's middle of the night stuff there in New York. 3:30, that match wrapped. I'm not saying that it wasn't worth it if you could, in fact, stay up. But who can stay up? But then again, it is New York, right? The bars are open until 4. Stucknut, quote, 5 people in the room? Double it. Double it. Regards, Jay Stu.
1: Double it. Double it.
0: That's
1: with
0: good.
1: A guy.
0: That's good. Double it.
1: With a guy.
0: Double it.
1: Double it.
0: With guys.
1: With a guy.
0: Sean in Aliso Viejo. Has his wife cut off part of his manhood yet? I mean, that was apparently an option, according to Vrabel himself.
2: Would you cut your dick off for a Super Bowl?
3: Oh, been married 20 years. Yeah, probably.
4: You've got 3.
3: As a player, I guess we'll be married for 20 years one day.
4: Would you? If
3: you,
4: you,
3: won't, you, won't
4: if you came
3: it,
4: home,
3: you won't need it.
4: Would she be upset?
2: She'd probably be on board.
3: She would be like, "Do you want me to do it? You want to do it now?"
0: Couple of thoughts. Number one, since he did not win in February, I'm going to guess that his unit is still intact. And number two, you got to admit, it was one of the great exchanges ever, but not as funny now. I mean, it's still kind of funny, but not as funny now. More dark than funny now. Eric in the South Side. The NBA Finals on tape. The NBA Finals on tape delay thinks that the U.S. Open is whack. Yeah, but that's different. Like, back then, nobody gave
5: That's
0: a
5: whack.
0: Damn about the association. Back then, you had a bunch of guys that were just all strung out on blow. There was a reason why they tape delayed the NBA Finals at 11:30 p.m. They're not tape delaying the U.S. Open. They're playing it live, but they're playing it in the middle of the night. And I'm trying to find somebody. I think I need my dude Pat McEnroe to explain this to me. Why are they starting matches of that magnitude that late? Like, I can imagine maybe early in the tournament when you've got the early rounds or even some qualifiers and they're randos, they're unranked, they're on side courts, they're getting bad start times. I mean, I get all that. But why are we talking about the quarterfinals and some big name, big time players playing some incredible matches in the middle of the night? Now, granted, if you have a 5-set match that goes to a tie break in the fifth set, it's going to be a long match. All the more reason not to start it at 11 o'clock at night. If you think that a match might go 4 or 5 hours, maybe you don't start it when we're all going to bed. At Hospital Balls, it's actually Rams gym day. It's actually not. This is my whole point. How many times do I have to go over this? I'm not Ram Jim. I'm not Dodger Jim. I don't have a favorite team. I don't have a favorite player. My favorite team is team content. I want to say it for the last freaking time. I don't care who wins or loses, ever. I don't root for anybody, any individual, any team, any program. I don't care. All I care about is that when I roll in here every single morning, I've got a way to give you 3 hours of good content. I'm only rooting for something to talk about. I don't care if the Rams win or lose. It's 100% gospel. It is the truth. I don't care. Haven't since I was, I don't know, 12, 14. I can tell you exactly the minute I really stopped caring. The second I got my first paycheck. Because we're paid not to root. But I come from a very different time. At Craig D. Randall, listening on the radio and commenting at a stoplight is peak 26 clone. Wow, bro. The power of the chat. That is peak 26. But then again, it is peak 26, and we all may only have until 30, so you better get it in. That is peak 26. This guy's just blowing up chat at a stoplight. Careful, my dude. Hey, Craig, I'm not sure what state you're in. They'll get you here. You know that. Aaron, 016. Ooh, Aaron. Aaron sent 20 Jim Rome gift memberships. Aaron in chat is making memberships rain. Damn, Aaron, thank you. Month's time. And your members. And your members. Oh, now you get the R right away. You get the R right away. I take that back. 20 of you, thanks to Aaron, are going to get that R right away. Love it. This is at Ramley Ty. Honestly, never heard of Jim Rome. What? That's incredible. I love that so much. Honestly, never heard of Jim Rome. Randomly was gifted a sub. I will be watching in the background. LOL. This community seems cool. I hope Jim has good football takes. What? Hey, Ramley Ty. Brother, dude, I have incredible football takes. In fact, what? I have great takes on everything. My dude, why do you think they've allowed me to do this for 35 years? I'm a take machine. Why do you think I'm in the Radio Hall of Fame? Because of my takes. Welcome to the family. Ramley. At Ramley Ty.
5: Family.
0: Hey, Aaron, did you gift him that membership? Whoever gifted you that membership, awesome. Hey, Aaron, way to recruit for me. Ramley. Hey, Ramley, you got a jug? You got a jug band with that Ramley?
5: Family.
0: Hey, answer me this, Rambly. First of all, I'm not clowning you. I'm so happy to meet you. But can you do this? Get it, Rambly. Hey, Rambly, have you got a washboard? Can you scrape? Can you do that? Like BK? I know you got a couple spoons. All right, when we come back. No, dude, I got really good football takes. You'll be happy you're here. And by the way, it was a gift. It was a present. It's free for you. Keep watching. Keep participating. And now that you're in the chat, man, you'll be an addict. Anybody who enters the chat comes out addicted. Dana White, when we come back.
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7: 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Matthew Stafford, Christian McCaffrey, Miles Garrett, Fred Warner. 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
1: That is true. We are live. We are on Westwood One. We're also on Sirius XM. We're also on the Rome TV channel. We're also on YouTube with that feed. And with that said, we are joined right now by the UFC president, also the co-founder of Zuffa Boxing. Of course, I'm talking about Dana White. Dana, my dude, huge weekend for you and the company. How you doing, Dana?
2: I'm awesome, man.
1: I know you are. You're in the war room, man. You're all about the business. Well, what's going on in the war room? How's life in the war room right now?
2: It's been good. It's busy, you know. Obviously, I listen, I have three war rooms now. I have this war room, I have the boxing war room, and I have the power slap war room. We have three of them here in the, at the headquarters, so, and they're always busy.
1: That's really funny. All right, I didn't know there were three war rooms, and now I do. Listen, Dana, I had a great conversation with WBC welterweight champ Ryan Garcia on this show yesterday. He's going to take on Zuffa fighter and top-ranked contender Conor Benn in the main event on Saturday. Look, lots to like about both these dudes. We'll get into it. But what kind of a fight are you expecting when they step between the ropes?
2: Yeah, it's interesting. You know, I'll tell you something. I'll give you a little inside information. So apparently Crawford was down with Conor Benn for like a week and said, this guy is not a 3-1 underdog. The odds makers are crazy. You know, so I expect a great fight. You know, both guys are extremely confident. A lot of talk about, you know, Conor Benn's weight. Conor Benn's been on weight for a few days now. So he seems in good spirits. He seems strong and healthy and, you know, everything right now is lining up for this to be a badass fight.
1: Dana White joining us. You know he's not buying that. Ryan Garcia, who just keeps talking so much crap about Benn, about how he's an amateur, about how he doesn't belong in the same ring with him. Look, I understand he's got a fight to promote. And by the way, Garcia talks some of the best junk ever. You've been with these guys. How much of this is promotion and how much of this is, well, they don't like each other, actually?
2: Well, I think it's obviously, they don't like each other, and they've been talking smack about each other for a long time, long before the fight was ever set up. But I also think that as you prepare for fight week mentally, you mentally start to talk yourself into, this guy isn't as good as me. I know he's not. And you know, it's all part of fight prep.
1: All right, how much of that is he's talking himself into that, hyping himself up? Then how much of that is him trying to get the other guy's head and under his skin, and is it
2: that
1: working?
2: That too. And that's what we'll find out, you know, when the fight starts. I mean, there's nobody that was better than that than Muhammad Ali, Conor McGregor. I mean, if you look at the all-time great trash talkers, it definitely is part of the gamesmanship, and it definitely works on certain fighters.
1: Well, mental warfare. Conor McGregor, man, when he was at the peak of his powers, nobody was better. Signed Jose Aldo, who ran right into he got clocked. He ran right into him. So we're talking to Dana White. Dana, I spoke to Garcia, and when I did, for those who know boxing, they know this, but we're talking about a dude, a really charismatic dude, great fighter. Obviously, he's got a great rap. If he were to win that fight and to win it in spectacular fashion, is he your new face of boxing?
2: Yeah, I think he definitely can be. One of the things that we always point out is, for a boxer, how many social media followers this kid has, and young kids like him. Young kids like him. So my kids never really grew up watching boxing, you know, obviously.

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1: While grocery prices have increased a lot, wages have increased more in that same period of time. So a lot of this is just perception. Now, perception rules in politics. You can point out higher prices, people see it, and even if they're making more, they still know the price is higher. They still feel like they're getting screwed, and that puts a perception in their minds that something is wrong.
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2: Sits in the pecking order in the boxing world, and obviously lives in a big shadow. His father Nigel Benn. So this fight means a lot to this kid.
3: Dude, his father was a great fighter. All right, so obviously high stakes for both these fighters. How do you see it ending? Does this fight go the distance, or does this fight end with somebody on their back?
2: That's a great question. I don't know. I mean, listen, I've promoted a lot of fights where there's trash talk and they hate each other. Those fights sometimes suck worse than two guys who really like each other. But we'll see how this plays out. Like you said, there's a lot at stake. Obviously, stylistically, both guys have a lot of power. Ben is a kid who just keeps coming forward. He's like a bulldog. And, Ryan has the power to stop this fight at any time.
3: Yeah, I mean, 2 points. Number one, to your point, hate does not always make for a great fight. And number two, Garcia's on record. He's flat out saying it. I'm going to win in five. I'll win within five. So that should be really interesting to see. UFC President Dana White joining us. Dana, what about UFC
2: 3? And Rome. Yeah. The other thing that's great is UFC Noche is the same night. We roll right from Noche to that. No pay-per-view. No more pay-per-view. This isn't a pay-per-view. If you have Paramount Plus and you already have a subscription, it's free. And if you don't have a subscription, it's like $12 or $15. So you get both fights the same night, and one rolls right into the other. You don't have to start flipping around on all these different channels. Incredible night on Saturday night for combat sports fans.
3: Dan, I liked it so much better when I had to pay $75 per fight. Then I could have paid $150 for this. Dan, are you gonna be at both of those fights?
2: I will. I'll be in Noche in Arizona. And then I'm flying straight from there to the boxing match in Vegas.
3: Dude, how happy are you that Noche is in Arizona and not on the other side of the country?
2: I am thrilled. I did it last year too with the Crawford Canelo fight, but it was in Texas. So I'm getting closer and closer. I like it.
3: Smart. Dana White joining us. All right. So then UFC. Now that we hit that, and that's key. UFC 331 next Saturday, September 19th here in SoCal at the Crypt. How do you see the main event? You've got the flyweight champ Joshua Van going against the former champ Alexandre Pachajwa. And remember the last fight, for those who don't remember, Joshua won that belt in only 26 seconds when Alex suffered that freak shoulder injury. What can we expect in this?
2: Yeah, it's a crappy way to win, but he won. You know, nobody wants to win that way. Since then, he's defended the title, and now these two face off again. I think that, you know, the fight that Van got under his belt sort of gave him the confidence to say, you know what, I do belong here. I've actually defended this belt, and this should be a great fight.
3: So, Dana, that fight's here in SoCal. You've had fights almost everywhere except for one locale that I know that you would love to have a fight, and it looks like it's going to happen. Is the UFC going to finally get to Hawaii?
2: Well, you know, they're building an arena there now. I was Southern California and Hawaii were like hotbeds for mixed martial arts when we bought the UFC back in 2001. And Hawaii is like one of those. First of all, I love destinations, like great destinations. And there's no better destination than Hawaii. And to be able to do a massive fight there once they build that arena. I look forward to it.
3: I mean, that's been the reason, right? They just haven't had the arena.
2: I'd like to be the first event there.
3: Yeah, they just have not had the arena. That's been the reason, right?
2: Right, there's no infrastructure there. That they just tore down the old football stadium too, but it was outdoors, and you know I'm done with outdoors events unless we're in like Abu Dhabi again, where I could be the weatherman. We're not doing outdoor fights.
3: What was Freedom 250? Were you sweating the outdoor, the elements, and everything else?
2: Well, we did a documentary that came out on Fox Nation. This is literally we're getting ready to get hit. We're getting hit. There's no doubt about it. The military telling us we're getting hit with this storm. So we batten down the hatches. We're getting ready. Things are going to get broken in the storm. Everything's going to get wet. We got the whole team ready after the storm hits us and goes by. The flyover isn't happening. The planes are already on their way back to the base. Literally, the storm comes to the White House.

0: breaks in half and goes around the White House and the Ellipse. And we ran quick to do the walk in, the flyover happens and all that stuff. Yeah. Never again will I go outside.
1: You got the,
0: never again.
1: Yeah, but it went around. You got right through it. So to
0: it's
1: that
0: unbelievable.
1: Point. Yeah, to that point, let me ask you this. Ilya Topuria made his first public post last week since losing to Justin Gaethje. Have you been in contact with him? What's next for Topuria?
0: Yeah, our guys are always in touch with them, and we are looking at. We don't have him on the schedule right now, but listen, Topuria is ready to fight. We're ready. We're ready for him.
1: Dana, you know my next question. What's more likely, running it back with Justin Gaethje or maybe a fight with Paddy Pimblett?
0: Yeah. Both sound good to me.
1: Which one sounds better?
0: They're both great. We can't. We don't lose with either one of those fights. They're both great fights. I don't know. Listen, anything I say on this show, there's going to be 100 of these goofy Instagram. Dana White just announced Paddy Pimblett for, you know what I mean?
1: Only 100? Why can't there be 1,000 of those goofballs? Why can't there be 500,000 of them? No, you're right. You're right, Dana. Because you've been so good about feeding this show, you're right. Those goofballs wait for you to come on this program and wait for me to ask that question so you can feed them.
0: Well, I don't really have the answer to that question. I mean, obviously, the rematch with Gaethje is incredible. And a Paddy Pimblett fight is amazing. With you know, as bad as those two hate each other.
1: Dude, I love Paddy. I love Paddy, man. I get such a kick out of this dude. I can't even tell you. Him walking around at 75 over what he fought 3 weeks after what he fought at is amazing. Hey, by the way, Dan, I got about a minute.
0: Right after that, I ran into him in Philly at an Italian restaurant.
1: And how'd he look?
0: He looked like he was eating. Yeah, he looked healthy. He looked healthy.
1: Did he get some slap snacks?
0: I like it. Did you try them? I haven't gotten them yet,
1: but I know you're going to send them to me. Send them to me and I will. All right.
0: They're coming.
1: All right, Dana, appreciate you. Great day. Listen, have a great weekend. Make both those fights. Always good to have you on the show, Dana. Thanks so much.
0: I appreciate you. Thank you.
1: All right, you too. Dana White joining us. He's like, every time I come on this show, you've got these goofballs that jump online. You hear what he said? That's why I keep trying to ask those questions. I try and sneak them in at the very end. Like, see if Dana's in the mood to kind of feed us something. All right, when we come back, my thanks to Dana White. Second hour is open with the exception of, by the way, I love that fight. Love that fight this weekend. Ben and Garcia. Jim Mora Jr. is coming up next hour. Stay tuned.

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0: to hour number two. Welcome to the program. It is a three-hour show, except on Wednesdays when it's generally like, well, four-hour show. We consider it that because we have our podcast, which pushes out after the show. I've been doing this podcast now for over a decade, and it's always midweek, with few exceptions. Program brought to you by FanDuel. Thanks to my pals at FanDuel for making this possible. All right, so we go into hour number two. My thanks to Dana White. I've got Jim Mora Jr. coming up a little bit later on this hour. Let me read you reaction to get me to the next topic. This is from at AZAndrew72. Yo, what up, Jim? Maybe just one more take on UM v. WMU. Why is the MAC challenging? Just let it go. The Broncos bowl chances are still intact. UM, I don't think, will have any CFP or Big Ten championship chance. Underwood did throw a strike second time around. Damn, Michigan, man. Right when I think you can't sink any lower. What? Why do you keep coming in here with, come on, man. Come on, Rome. The dude threw an absolute seed the second time around. You know he did, Rome. Let it go. All right.
1: Let it go.
0: Yeah, I'll grant you that. Absolute dime. Great pass. Except for one thing. He should have never had the opportunity to throw that second pass. There is that. And to answer your question, why don't they let it go? I think I can answer that. Why are they challenging? Why won't they let it go? Because they won? There's that. Because they won the freaking game. That's why. That's why they won't let it go. Because they won the game. Yeah, but Underwood threw an absolute pee, Rome. He did. And he was ass for the first 60 minutes of that game. So much so that his own head coach won't even promise him his gig long term, even though he is their five-star and he's making millions and millions and millions of dollars. I'm not worried about this throw, the second throw. I'm worried about the second clock that we didn't know about. So while you, Michigan man, are so fixated on the second throw to avoid the biggest embarrassment ever on the field, I'm more fixated on the second clock that I didn't even know existed. That's what I'm worried about. What do you mean, why won't they let it go? Why won't you let it go? Man, stay off the field. Stop celebrating wins over teams that you're a four-touchdown favorite for, and stop trying to justify that you earned that. It was a gift. Look, I'm still trying to wrap my head around this whole two clocks thing. Glad you brought it up. Like, that actually happened. The Big Ten really did put a second back on the clock because of what they called an official time that was different from the time that we all saw on the broadcast, which was actually a live shot of the time on the scoreboard where the scoreboard read zero time remaining while the ball was in the air. But somehow, the time on the scoreboard in the stadium and on our televisions was not the real time.
2: Let's keep
0: it real. The real time was kept by the conference, apparently, and just so happened to have an extra tick left for Michigan to go win the game. The Big Ten really tried to tell us this, and they're really standing on that. And they officially have no further comment, quote unquote. That's the story they're sticking to, even though it makes absolutely no sense and really is embarrassing for all involved. The idea of two clocks or a secret clock or a clock discrepancy from the clock that all of us can see, man, is so kooky and so absurd that it defies any and all logic. What do you mean you're keeping secret time on the side when the entire nation is watching the same clock over here? And it's unbelievable that it's even necessary, considering they pulled this stunt to help Michigan beat Western Michigan. Now, I know we talked a bunch about this yesterday, but this guy just brought it up again. This guy wants to know why the MAC is upset, why the MAC is challenging this. So this is why we're still talking about it. And by the way, I'm still trying to wrap my head around it. Do you see Lorne, if you're watching on the stream, with the telestration. Why are they upset? Because the ball is still in the air and the clock reads 0-0-0. That's why they're upset. That is the shot of the scoreboard. Zero, the scoreboard.
2: Zero,
0: there's no time zero, remaining. It's 0-0-0. Triple zeros. See the red arrow? Triple zeros. See the yellow arrow? That's pointing to the ball still in the air. That's why they're upset, Michigan man. You're the only one who's not upset. Can we spell it out for you? Thank you, Lauren. There's not only a red arrow, there's the word time pointing at the clock. 0-0-0. Let's go to the yellow arrow. It's a red arrow pointing to the yellow circle. Ball still in air. Michigan man, I know you're the best and brightest, so I know I'm not going too fast for you. The clock says zero. The ball is still in the air. That's why they're pissed. And I'm not the only one thinking it. Because the NCAA thought that it was necessary for them to release a memo today from their, quote, coordinator of officials, end quote, which happened to be approved by their, quote, secretary rules editor. Man, damn, the NCAA's got some fancy titles, don't they? They want to remind everybody, the NCAA is weighing in now, they want to remind everybody there is only one clock. They want to remind everybody there is only one official time. And guess where that time is? Guess where that clock is? Guess where it is? The scoreboard. Look up at it. There is your clock. That's the only one that matters, period. This is what the NCAA is saying. Incredible that it took the NCAA coordinator of officials to release a memo approved by the NCAA secretary rules editor to say the most obvious thing ever, that there is no secret clock. There are no multiple clocks. There is only one clock, the scoreboard, period.
3: Period.
0: Here is a passage from the NCAA memo, and I quote, "The official time for all college football games is the time displayed on the in-stadium game clock. When a replay review requires time to be restored or otherwise adjusted, the replay official's decision will be based on the embedded game clock contained within the program feed. If the broadcaster is unable to provide an embedded game clock, the replay official will use the game clock graphic displayed as part of the broadcast feed." It goes on. "This timing protocol should be followed consistently at all institutions and game sites." End of quote. In other words, it is the clock we're all looking at. It does not say if there's a discrepancy, we go to the private clock that we did not know existed
3: private.
0: That the conference keeps. Nor does it say this is the protocol and it applies everywhere except the big house where they have their own rules and they can do whatever the hell they want to avoid the humiliation of losing to a directional school in state where there are a 4-touchdown favorite. I mean, the NCAA had to say that there's only one clock. Obviously, it goes without saying, if this protocol that they laid out was followed on Saturday night, Michigan man, Western Michigan man wins, and you, Michigan man, lose. If they followed the protocol that the NCAA said already existed, if there is no secret clock, Michigan man, you lose to Western Michigan man. Thank you very much, NCAA, for jumping up in here to clarify.
4: You get nothing. You
0: lose.
4: Okay,
0: but, since you clarified, doesn't Western Michigan get their win? Don't they win the game if that's the rule? All right, great. We established that the Big Ten just made up some BS and stole a game from Western Michigan. Shouldn't you be able to do something about that? Aren't you the NCAA? Aren't you the governing body of college sports? Obviously, it's a rhetorical question because, of course, there's nothing the NCAA can do. It's almost laughable that they even weighed in. Like, what? Hey, NCAA, why are you even weighing in or putting yourself in the middle of this? As though any of the conferences give a damn about what you have to say about anything. Oh, that's the timekeeping standard. Oh, that's the timekeeping protocol. As though anybody cares about anything the NCAA says or does anymore. And downright cute that the people in Indianapolis are still giving themselves fancy titles like Coordinator of Officials, Secretary Rules Editor, given that nobody gives a damn what any of you do or say over there. Yo, hotshots in Indy with the fancy job titles. You want to prove me wrong? You want to prove me wrong? Do something about this. Go give Western Michigan man his win back. Oh, wait. Better yet, no, I won't, because we all know you won't do jack. We all know you can't do jack. Just like we all know that the Big Ten will do whatever the hell it wants to do the next time it needs to. Michigan, man. Yeah, but come on, Rome. You got to admit, that was a perfect pass he threw the second time. Yeah, it was. It absolutely was. The point is, he should not have had a second opportunity. And what about all those ass passes that he threw for the first 60 minutes while Western Michigan was dragging your ass up and down the field and won that game? How do I know that won that game? Because the NCAA said so, even though what the NCAA says doesn't mean anything at all. Michigan, man, just take your win that you didn't earn or deserve and just keep moving and stop trying to justify it. That's why people don't like you, Michigan, man. You got away with murder. You didn't win that game. That was given to you. Take your gift and just keep moving. Stop acting like you earned that game and you want credit for winning that game. You didn't win that game. Hey, Rome, what about scoreboard? Look up at it. Well, I did. And it said you lost. Jack and NC, quote, "If you're not cheating, you're not winning." Signed, Michigan man. That's strong. Mr. Eric Bale, Western Michigan got schmacky choppered. Man, that is so true. That is so true. They were holding on to a golden ticket. Their biggest win ever. It was right there in their hand. They were holding that lottery ticket. Man, we did it. We went into the big house. 100,000 people there. 4 touchdown dogs. We kicked their ass. We physically manhandled them. They didn't fluke their way to that either. They won that game. They beat them down. And they're holding that ticket, that win over Michigan, snatched right out of their hands because there was a secret clock. Aaron O is having a day. Not only did Aaron O gift 20 Rome memberships, Aaron O also got through with the real clock. Was clock blocked?
2: Oh,
0: Aaron, you didn't. Parker Peterson, 5965, in the chat. Even we think this secret clock and Big Ten rigging is excessive and ridiculous. Signed, all the clones who believe that Jim rigged the smack-off wins for Caleb and Wisco and Mark and

0: seven times Brad won. Didn't I rig those? Aren't all 30 of them rigged? Didn't JT the Brick? Wasn't that a fix? 1-800-636-8686. At the MP Charles 25, one more. Rome, I'm more concerned with the 300 other terrible throws that Underwood has made in his Michigan career, not the one good one. Exactly. I'd be a lot more concerned about that. And stop acting like you earned that win when you did not. Just take it and keep moving. The secret clock. That's how we're doing things now, Michigan man. Hey, Michigan man, you're already really, really sketchy and really, really suspect as is based on what's gone down the last several years there, right? You know that, don't you? And now we have a secret clock. Now, maybe it wasn't yours, but the conference's, but very sus. All right, we'll take a short time out. When we come back, Jim Morris still ahead. Junior, they're coming off a big debut win for him, and we will discuss that. 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
1: 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All right, so we have ball tonight. That's huge. That's key. And then you've got all this other nonsense which is going on in the college game. Now, let me move on to the next part of the college game. Let's talk about the SEC and what's going on there. It's not like what the SEC is up to this week makes any more sense than what the Big Ten is up to, for the record. I don't want to leave them out of this. Because as of yesterday, the SEC was still acting like they were going to have this ridiculous meeting of SEC leaders tomorrow to make the decision on whether or not they were going to terminate LSU as a member. In other words, kick them out of the conference altogether, which is nearly as dumb a concept as trying to tell us that there's a secret clock, which is actually the official clock that none of us can see, that keeps the real time, the official time in Big Ten games. It's like, yo, somebody pull the SEC off of LSU already. LSU isn't even fighting back anymore. LSU submitted. LSU tapped already. LSU officially quit the fight, and yet the SEC is still out there in the middle of the ring, letting the hands fly, trying to land fatal knockout blows. Looking to land haymakers. Like, why are you still fighting? Like, they're like this. LSU's like this. They've already tapped. I said yesterday, I was suspicious that Lane Kiffin was not done trying to put those NFL dudes on the field. I said, you know what? I don't think we've heard or seen the last of this. I think he's going to still try and get them on the field before too long. I was wrong.
2: Wrong.
1: I was wrong.
2: Wrong.
1: He's not. Because LSU locked in their 105-man roster without the NFL dudes. So he's not going to roster them. So you would think that would put an end to this war with the SEC, right? Right, SEC? You know, all this saber-rattling about how, yeah, well, if LSU escalates, if LSU wants to escalate, if LSU wants a war, they're going to get one. Well, they don't, which is what I said last week. How is any of this worth it to Lane Kiffin? It's like they decided, they agreed. They agreed. They're not escalating. They're de-escalating. So now I'm asking the SEC the same thing. How is it worth it to continue to escalate and or fight this war with one of your most important schools? And why on earth would they even be remotely discussing throwing LSU out of a conference entirely if they didn't break any rules? When was the last time a school, much less that school in that conference, but when was the last time any school got kicked out of a conference? I mean, I don't know, Temple, right? Got kicked out of the Big East like 20 years ago. Sorry to keep bringing this up, Happy Valley, but the Big Ten didn't even terminate Penn State over the Sandusky scandal, or even Michigan during any of their million humiliating scandals in the wake of the Harbaugh era. And no point did the Big Ten even remotely consider throwing anybody out. Yet the SEC can't wait to throw LSU out? Why? Because Lane was on TV saying, hey, think what it'd be like if we actually did have NFL players. That's not a reason to expel. Like, I called BS on the whole thing yesterday. There is no freaking chance they're throwing LSU out of the SEC. And surprise, surprise, Pete Thamel's update today is that, quote, the situation has generally de-escalated in the wake of LSU's decision not to roster players. There are still issues, but the temperature of the whole situation has cooled.
3: Surprise,
1: end of quote.
3: Surprise,
1: considering the SEC really has nothing to be upset about anymore, I'm not surprised to hear that. Considering LSU really didn't break any rules, it would make sense for the SEC just to chill the hell out and stop attacking arguably its most important brand right now. I'm just relieved that we get more football in a few days. I'm just relieved that we're all realizing that NFL players do not belong in college. I'm just relieved to find out that there's only one clock in a football game. And I'm just relieved to find out that the most basic basics ever are now out of the way, and we can move on from all of this law and order phase of the college football calendar to the actual football season. That phase. The football phase. Can we just focus on that finally? Man, that thing flipped. But they backed the hell down. That's all I said. Last week when I went, because I said, Lane, how is this worth it? How is it worth it? Why are you doing this? This is not Joe Burrow that you're trying to bring back. And then they agreed. They backed down. They didn't play those guys. They set their roster. They're not bringing NFL players in. They're not doing anything wrong, really, at this point. So why is the SEC still flexing on them and threatening and having this meeting? And now, finally, they're mellowing out. Good. Good. Armand Armadillo on chat. All right, Vance Mack. Funny how soon after the Big Ten took the moral high ground, not signing NFL players, they have the clock scandal.
2: The clock.
1: Sincerely, Saint Kiffin. Yeah, I'm not saying the guy's a saint. I'm just saying he backed down. Old Hoss Radborn, 5900. Using a secret clock to win a game is completely legitimate. Signed, banging on trash cans. Look who's here. On Three posted this from a Louisiana senator, John Kennedy. In fact, rather than me read this, here is audio from Louisiana Senator John Kennedy.
4: That's bone deep down to the marrow stupid. I've got rocks in my driveway that are smarter than that. They're not gonna throw LSU out of the SEC. Let me tell you something. I and a lot of other people in the United States Congress will be on them like a hobo on a ham sandwich. The LSU hadn't done anything wrong. It's called a court of law. God made courts to decide disputes. Now, whether you agree with what LSU did or disagree, we did the right thing by going to court. We didn't just do stuff. We went to court. And we're going to abide by the court decision.
1: Louisiana man. Again, better than Florida man. Louisiana man is on fire. It's called going to a court of law. I don't know, Senator. You know what I would call that? Bum smack. Did you just say we will be like a hobo on a ham sandwich? Did you just say we will be on them like a hobo on a ham sandwich? That, sir, is bum smack. That is not allowed. That was his reaction. SEC possibly expelling LSU from the conference. That is incredible. I think I'd like to hear that one more time, even if that did include bum
4: That's
1: smack.
4: That's bone deep.
1: Bone deep what, Senator?
4: Deep down to the marrow stupid.
1: Wow.
4: I've got rocks in my driveway that are smarter than that. They're not gonna They're not going to throw LSU out of the SEC. Let me tell you something. I and a lot of other people in the United States Congress will be on them like a hobo on a ham sandwich. The LSU hadn't done anything wrong. It's called a court of law. God made courts to decide disputes. Now, whether you agree with what LSU did or disagree, we did the right thing by going to court. We didn't just do stuff. We went to court. And we're going to abide by the court decision.
1: I thought he was going to say, God made ham sandwiches for hobos. And we will be on them like a hobo on a ham sandwich. I've got rocks in my driveway that are smarter than that. Man, Louisiana Man's been on a run. Louisiana Man's been absolutely incredible lately. Man, that's some good stuff right there, Senator. All right. So, I agree with him. I agree with him. They're not throwing LSU out of the SEC. I said that yesterday. And I'm saying that now. Now, I didn't say it as emphatically or as colorfully as he did. But we're on the same page. All right, when we come back, Jim Mora Jr., Colorado State football coach, is scheduled to join us. That's coming up. Plenty more still ahead. Hour number three, Jim Rohn podcast with John Talty. Speaking of LSU, he's written a book about Lane being Lane, The Agent of Chaos. That's going to be episode number 425 of the Jim Rohn podcast, and that will push out after the show today. Stay tuned.
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0: 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Oats, wrappers, original old fashioned, teriyaki, hot and spicy, and peppered, all come in 4 ounce bags. 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Ask for Oats Wrapper by name because no other jerky compares. Oats Wrapper, what is your beef? All right, as mentioned, we are efforting Jim Mora Jr. As soon as I find him, I will have him up for you. Some other things that I want to talk about today. Carson Wentz was named as the Vikings quarterback, backup quarterback for week one, which means JJ is officially QB three. So remember, Kyler Murray was brought in to, quote, compete with JJ. Sure, he was not. JJ plummets all the way to number three. So are we supposed to believe that there's still a future for JJ with the Vikings when he couldn't beat out journeyman Carson Wentz? Not Carson Wentz, MVP candidate with Philadelphia, but JJ, taking 10th overall a couple of years back, is QB3. You're going to keep that guy around, and you're going to try to convince me that, that's still our quarterback of the future. It's not right now. We can win right now. But we still feel like that's somebody that we can develop and it's going to justify that pick. Yeah, sure it's not. Cut your losses short. Move on. I'm not saying you could get a whole lot for him at this point, but why do you want to keep him around? And who are you trying to convince by saying or insinuating that, no, we still think that that's our guy and there's something there. Something else. C-Town. The creep. Deshaun Watson says he is super excited for his first start since 2024. Yeah, I'm sure, Deshaun. I don't know that anybody else is. In fact, I know that nobody else is. But here are his thoughts on making his first regular season start since October of 2024 against the Jags on Sunday.
1: That's one thing you got to control. I think I'm super excited. I'm super happy. I'm super, blessed for the opportunity that this organization gave me, and I just want to be able to capitalize on it. So really, right now, I'm just present in this moment, talking with you guys, getting ready for practice and just letting, the days come to me. I don't want to rush it, and I don't want it to, try to drag it on. I just kind of, again, enjoy each moment because I know how fast it can be taken away. So, I just continue to just focus on my present. I mean, it's definitely good. I mean, I don't know if I can rank it anywhere, but I mean, like I said before, it's a blessing. It's a great opportunity to have this, this chance this year, and I want to take full advantage of it.
0: You don't know if you can rank it? I can rank it. I can rank it among the things that I am the least interested in my entire life. Seeing your first start since 2024 against the Jags. Have fun with that. Dude, I'm glad that you're having such a good time with it. It seems like all of C-Town is miserable about it. But as long as you're having fun. My man, could he have strung together any more cliches than he did? Man, you better prove it on the field. Anyway, they're big dogs and understandably in that game. That's Cleveland and Jacksonville. I noticed this morning, and whenever I see this on X, I'm always concerned. I noticed that Delonte West was trending, and I thought to myself, oh no. Oh no. That's never good news. Because inevitably, in Delonte, you know that we have history with Delonte. And Delonte, back in the day when I hosted Jim Rome's Burning, we had a segment called The Correspondent. And we had players and coaches, and we would send a camera crew out, and they would spend time. And it would always depend on how much access you could get. Sometimes a school or a team would give you hours and give you free rein. Sometimes they literally would say, you have an hour, or even worse, you have a half hour.

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1: When it comes to high prices in our economy, it's housing and rent, healthcare, energy, and childcare. 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
2: Is a streamer went to him, a young streamer, a 21-year-old kid, went to Delonte. They somehow ran into each other, or they met up somewhere, somehow, and reportedly, this streamer gave him $50,000, a phone, and a setup, and set him up as a streamer, and told him, you have an account. All you have to do, like, when you're feeling it, just show up. Just crack open the mic and just stream. Just vibe and stream. At that point in his time, I don't know where he was in sobriety, but that helped him get back on his feet. And I'm just going by the reports that I've seen today. I haven't watched the stream. I haven't seen anything. I'm only watching this IG story right now where he's just cruising down the street on a bike. He's kind of vibing. He's got his headphones on. Looks much better than he has in the past. So hopefully that's it. I mean, hopefully what I'm saying is hopefully it is what it appears. Hopefully it's really good news. And he is 10 months sober. So I was very happy to see that, because whenever I see Delonte West, and I love Delonte, whenever I see him trending on X, that's never a good sign. But today it was. Today was actually something positive.
3: How player is that, man?
2: Very player. And of course, not everybody was so happy to see it, but I was. Back to the chat. Squats the Toad. JJ, you're not good at all. Aaron in Iowa. JJ! I think JJ Sportmo is probably a better quarterback than JJ in Minnesota. Dude, he's number three on the depth chart. He couldn't beat out Carson Wentz. JJ Sportmo might be better. They should compete. At World of One, Delonte riding around on his bike, and you know he has some hot sauce in his bag. I hope.
3: Put hot sauce in my bag. Hot sauce in my bag. Hot sauce in my bag. Hot sauce in my bag.
2: At Glen Echo Phantoms, war bums wearing discarded Watson jerseys in 2027. Hey, Deshaun, you know, you can show up and talk about how blessed you are, how excited you are, that you're not even going to be able to rank what this is. But you know what? Nobody's hearing that. Cleveland's not hearing that because they can't unhear what you said about them when they booed you. That's what they're hearing. They're not hearing any of this. Just as they can't get over the fact that not only did you, you know, lob them the bird, but the very next day they named you starter. Good luck turning any of this around. CDOT's Nemesis, if you're getting ready for work this morning, you're probably not the second clock.
4: If you're getting ready for work right now, then
2: I'm not convinced of
4: the clock.
2: I don't think they're getting rid of the second clock there at the Big Ten.
4: You're getting ready for work.
2: I think they're going to have it at the ready for the next time they need it. Why are they getting rid? Why are they getting rid of it? Because the NCAA stepped in. Because the NCAA said we have a protocol. Because the NCAA said we have one uniform clock. Since when does anybody give a damn what the NCAA says or does? Whenever the NCAA rules on something and somebody doesn't like it, they go find some friendly judge and they go to court. The NCAA has no power. That's why it's so hilarious that the NCAA came rushing in to say, nope, we have only one clock. Oh, so you mean Western Michigan won that game then, right? If you have a protocol, and if the protocol were followed, then they would have won that game. So they actually did win that game, right? Well, yes. So then give them the win. Yeah, well, we can't do that. So why are you even talking? At Kevin W., 9252. I'm going to take you to the bank, Senator Kennedy. The ham sandwich bank.

0: I'm going to take you to the bank, Senator Trent.
1: I'm telling you.
0: To the blood bank.
1: We've spent so much time talking about.
2: We'll be on them like a hobo on a ham sandwich.
1: Florida man's got nothing on Louisiana man. Louisiana man is on an all-time heater. Louisiana politician, Louisiana administrator, but Senator Kennedy going to the ham sandwich bank. My man's going to any damn bank he wants. As he said, I've got rocks on my driveway that are smarter than that. The SEC ain't going to throw.
2: I've got rocks in my driveway that are smarter than that.
1: You got that, SEC? The senator's got rocks in his driveway smarter than all of you chancellors and presidents that think you're going to collude to throw LSU out the conference. That's not happening.
2: We'll be on them like a hobo on a ham sandwich.
1: Wow. Smack. This guy had absolutely no qualms about going right to bum smack. If they try and do that to us, we will be like a hobo on a ham sandwich. That is some kind of analogy, man. That is some kind of example. We will be like a hobo on a ham sandwich. I guess that means they're not throwing LSU out of the conference. Like he said, that's why God invented the courts. That's why God invented ham sandos for hobos.
3: Cut it, OJ.
1: Yeah, the SEC is not throwing them out of the conference. That's not happening. Especially since, as I mentioned, they backed the hell down. Super J5, quote, glad to hear that about Delonte, but would he pass the ham sandwich test? Can you not be happy for somebody? This is what I'm saying.
2: On a ham sandwich.
1: Can you not be happy for a guy who's been to hell and back? Yeah, I know. All his fault, I know. Yeah, but he's done the work and seemingly has come back. Hour number
4: this
1: three.
4: Is Westwood One Sports.
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0: All right, so we move into hour number three. Welcome back. I'm Jim Rome. This guy's funny. It's CSU Foxy. Mike and Aurora. No! Coach Mora, please don't jack with the Jungle Karma. Please show up soon. The season could rest on this decision. Mike in Aurora. I am proud to be a CSU fan. Jim Mora Jr. knows. He knows about the karma. We have long history. We are friends. He knows. Something's going on. I don't know what it is, but something's going on. Anyway, we will continue to effort that. We've got an entire hour left. This could still happen. Don't sweat that just yet. All right, telephone number is toll-free, 1-800-636-8686. If you want to respond to any of this, go ahead. Man, here's what I love, and especially about YouTube. So we had somebody earlier come in and say point blank, I've never heard of Jim Rome. Somebody gifted me this. I hope he has good football takes, which to me is hilarious because I've done this. Say what you want. I have the best takes. I have the worst takes, but I've never heard of this guy. It's funny to me, which is awesome. It's awesome. Hopefully that means you're a little bit younger. Then you have this guy. Like, how about this? At Eric Shun 18. Why do all you clones talk just like Rome? Signed what, bro? 1994? Clones. Right, that was the rap. They're clones. They sound exactly like the guy. What a hilarious thing to ask in 2026. Why do you all talk just like him? And y'all don't. Not anymore. But initially, yes, that's where the term clone came from. They're just clones of this guy. They sound like him. They talk like him. I think it's hilarious. I don't know what's more funny to me, that somebody's asking that question in 2026 or that somebody's saying, I've never heard of him in 2026. But they're actually both awesome because that means they're both new. New is great. This is what we're looking for. This is why the YouTube thing has been so great and so much fun so far. All right. In addition to all of that, one more thing here. Dear Jim, your comments, this resonated with this guy. This guy got it. Your comments last Friday about having a smack off this year are spot on. I remember a time when you would field at least 5 or 6 calls per day from legends. Smack off winners, people looking to get in via the watch list, or a golden ticket. I encourage the veterans and the challengers to call and get the hype going for this epic event. Signed, Jimmy Coachella. All right, so I've made the point before, two things here. It's not just a jungle thing. It's a sports talk radio thing. It's a radio show thing. It's the format. It's long form programming. People are not reaching for their phones to call radio programs like they used to. Hell, people are not reaching for their phones to have conversations with other individuals like they used to. So if you're not going to pick up the phone and call your family, your friends, or anybody at all, like when was the last time you had an actual conversation on the phone? If you're not doing that with people who really, really, really matter to you, how often are you going to do that to a radio program or a TV program or a simulcast? Other than the beef segment, the phones don't ring the way they used to. And that's not a reflection of me because the show is still pretty damn good if you ask me. It's pretty amazing that we could get phone calls for 40 straight minutes every single week. Like, I know I cut it down the middle and we go with the write-in segment, but we don't have to. I could bang telephone calls for 40 straight minutes every Thursday on the beef segment. So I know you're out there. Now, that's not smack-off material. What I'm saying is we have had 30 smack-offs in a row. For those of you that are new to this, and I know there are people that are new to it because one guy just said, I've never heard of Rome. And two, another guy just said, why do they all sound like him? So there are new people to it. What the smack off is a once a year event for only callers. But then the show became digital and we included video and then people started to video some of their calls in. But it's once a year. And it's for the best of the best who compete. And there's nothing like it in the genre, nothing like it in the business. We've done it for 30 years. 30 years. It has never failed. It has delivered every single time. So here we are in year 31. And generally by now, obviously by now, in August, we would have either A, had the event, or B, announced the event, or C, in the very least, started the official start of Smack-Off season. And we've done none of those things. And the truth of the matter is, I don't know that I'm doing it this year. Only because there just isn't that energy for it, because the show has evolved and the show has moved, and it seems like most of the energy is in chat. Now, if there was some groundswell for, no, Rome, wait, what? Wait, you mean you're not doing it this year? Yeah, you hear what I'm saying. I may not do it this year. It's not a threat. It's not the end of the world. A 30-year run of Smack-Offs is pretty incredible. Would I take a year off and bring it back next year? Maybe. Could I still do it this year? Maybe. It largely depends on you, because it's your event. It's the one show of the year where I lay out. And then we judge it. And it's your day. But if none of you are coming around, and there are no golden tickets that are flying around, and none of the vets are showing up, and you're just kind of participating the way you are right now, there is no guarantee. Anyway, that guy understood. Jim and Coachella picked up on what I was throwing down last Friday when I said there may not be a Smack-Off this year. The streak might get snapped. Doesn't mean there will never be another one. Doesn't mean there won't be one this year, but there may not be one this year. I need to see a little energy for it, and I'm not feeling it. Yeah, I'm not doing it just to do it. It's a really important thing, and there's a certain standard. The standard has to be met. Right now, the standard's not being met. I'm not doing it just to do it, but the way you interact with the show is different than the way it used to, so it just might not make as much sense. I'm not here to crack on anybody at all. I'm just saying it's all part of the evolution. Rich Fry is jumping in here. Rich Fry, producer. Quote, only about 5% of listeners of any interactive radio show actually call the show to interact. Hey, Rich, you know what I would tell you? I would say that my numbers would indicate that even back in the day when the phones were jumping and there were less ways to engage, like we weren't farming engagement back in the day. Back in the day, we were just taking telephone calls. And actually, I would read faxes. I would say that less than 5% of the audience would call. I'd always make that joke. None of my friends call radio programs.
1: Less.
0: No offense to those of you who do. None of my friends would ever call a radio program.
1: Less.
0: Thank goodness 2% of you do.
2: The guy's name's Dick Fry?
0: But I would say less than 5%. And that was back in the day. Back in the day, I would say less than 5%. And today especially. Today, you know what number would be interesting? What percent of those of you consuming the product, either watching it or listening, engage directly with the show, either by phone, by X posts, by email, or by chat? Hey, Tommy, let me talk to you. Let's talk some math. You're Ivy. What percent, and you and I are just guessing, what percent of the audience engages in any of those four platforms that are consuming the product? How many are consuming that don't engage at all, but only listen or watch?
3: This is such a cop-out, but it's like the question I'm most obsessed with. I'm fascinated to know because there are so many more people out there hearing the show every day than are participating. That much is very clear. The percentage of which, it almost feels sometimes like it's 90% of the people are not participating at all. It's right. Only 10% sending anything. Written or calling or anything.
0: And then they just keep coming and that's coming what it feels coming like. And coming. Yep. That's what they do.
3: And it's also fascinating that Beef is kind of a completely different group than normally would call. So there are people that only, as you know, only call the Beef segment. There are people that have been calling the Beef segment for years that have never called outside the Beef segment. So that kind of is its own phenomenon.
0: Talking sports.
3: Yeah. So, but what's the percentage of people that participate in the show outside of the Beef? Not counting the Beefers, just the people who write and or call in any other time that's not the Beef segment. It feels like, 5% might be right.
0: It might be
3: that low.
0: It might be right. It might be right. It's that, my point is, it's not 5% of the listeners that call. It's 5% that engage. That engage. How many engage with their shows?
3: And then so many fewer engage on the level like chat. You have people who are sending us 20, 30, 40, even more than that chats per show. That's obviously way smaller than 1%.
0: Right. But the smack off initially was for callers, and then we brought in
4: the
0: video.
4: Smack off.
0: But if you're not calling, then the smack off doesn't make a whole hell of a lot of sense, because we generally would have, I don't know, 20 people on that day, give or take a few.
3: Yeah. It makes sense to have them compete on the medium that's most common, that most of them are using, that the best participators are using.
0: That.
3: And it seems, I very much agree, we've gone away from the phones necessarily being that.
0: Or look, if it evolved into people zooming in every single day with rants on video, then that would be a smack off.
3: Right.
0: Then the smack off evolved into that. But I'll tell you what the smack off has not evolved into.
3: Boom.
0: The chat off. And the chat is where the most aggressive and high volume engagement is taking place right now. And that does not work as a smack off.
3: There basically is a chat off every day. The only difference is you don't come in and name a top 10 at the end of every show from chat.
0: It would not meet our standard. The chat off cannot replace the smack off. I do not see a day.
3: I think we could all agree this
0: 20 more years. I think we'd all agree that, hey, no offense, chat, I'm really happy to have you, and I'm glad that you found your place. You're not good enough, and it's not big enough to replace the smack off. So there's that.
4: The smack off.
0: Look, believe me, I don't want to kill the smack off. I love the smack off. And I'm not even saying if we take a year off, that might just be it. We're taking a year off. And then maybe it comes back in a different form. I'm just sitting here on the 9th. And I'm saying September, and we don't have a clear view of what it may be. But there's been so much change on the program, though. In a sense, I see that, too. Not to belabor this, but really quickly, you couple these two things. Number one, people don't use their phones to call other people, much less shows anymore. And then number two, the platform has changed so dramatically, and the engagement has changed so dramatically. Then where does the smack off fit in? It's not just that pure radio show with callers anymore. So I don't know. We'll see. This guy weighs in. Kowalski, 3769. It took me over 25 years to get my first comment read on the air. I called once in 2003 and flamed out on Jay Stu. It took me another 20 years to even attempt to send something after that. All right, so in a sense, bro, I think you took that a little bit too hard. You probably should have gotten back on the saddle a little bit sooner. But this goes back to my point. How many people consuming the product engage directly with us? That guy went 20 years between submissions. I think a lot of you drive around or watch and or listen that never participate, which is fine. But it all comes back to the smack off. Ironwork, C2Z, Rome, everything evolves. That's why y'all dominate. Smack off is still here, just morphing to way more people. JT Austin, I don't know that the smack off is still here, at least not the way we've always done it. SoCal Brave, quote, the chat killed the smack off. I didn't say that, nor did I say this. Hey, two hams, $20. Bro, do not put words in my mouth. This pisses me off. Quote, you heard it. Rome's canceling the smack off. No, I'm not. No, I am not. You didn't hear that. You know why you didn't hear that? I didn't say that. Did I say there is no smack off? No. I said there is no date. I said there may not be a smack off this year. There may be one next year, or there may be one this year. I'm just saying it's very unusual to get this deep into the year without having a date and or the actual event. And the reason we don't have the date or the event is that I'm just not feeling the energy for it. I'm just not feeling the need for it. Hey, Jim, I go so far back with the show. I remember before we were clones, we were called Romies. Tony in Riverside. Were you? Was that a thing? Because I was here for the first day of the Romy, thing.
4: Romy,
0: I don't know
4: Romy,
0: if I remember
4: Romy,
0: that.
4: Romy,
0: the Romies. Romy, yeah, I don't know if that's Romy. The thing. There's a lot of things about the thing that aren't true that I've heard and read and seen. Ray and SA. Hey, at Jim Rome, let me tell you something. I already have two Smack Off prediction videos that have been taped, locked, and loaded, ready to be sent when you announce it. Dude, prediction videos are very different than participation videos. Let's not confuse prediction season with the actual Smack Off itself. And one more before I go to break. Big Star Hero, at Big Star Hero. Either way, I appreciate the way that Smack Off 30 turned out. And I think that might show the potential the Big Show has in its evolution. The video calls were especially a nice touch. Hey, Big Star Hero, that's kind of the whole point. The video calls were incredible. My hope was that's what that was going to morph into. My hope was that was part of the evolution. That because the actual audio phones don't ring as much as they used to, that you would use your phone, turn it around, and make video calls for the Smack Off. And the thing is, I mean, that would be like pure evolution. I'm just not seeing enough of that to announce a Smack Off. The Smack Off, there's such a bar and such a standard with the Smack Off. If I don't feel that you all are meeting that standard, we're just not going to do it. You know, for instance, I have a standard. The XR4TI, we have a standard. We show up every single day with this energy and this standard. I have to meet the standard or they'll rip the bleeping show from me. In terms of the Smack Off, you're just not meeting that standard. So we're not announcing it. Anyway, so I'm glad that I had a chance to finally lay this all out and exactly what's going on. One last thought. Last year, prior to the announcement, we were getting hammered with Rome. When is the Smack Off? When is the Smack Off? When is the Smack Off? Not getting a lot of that. So I'm just doing my thing. And believe me, the world will not come to an end without the Smack Off. Now, the world may come to an end if the robots take over by the end of the decade. But there's been no determination yet. How do I know that? Now that I've laid this out, maybe we'll have a major rally. And maybe we do have a Smack Off before the end of the year. Maybe. Or maybe it gets pushed to next year. We'll see. All right, when we come back, some more things I want to get to. Baker Mayfield got his deal. Been meaning to talk about that in full. Still looking for Jim Mora Jr. That's not officially dead yet. 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

0: a topic, but it's a pretty interesting topic. Since I asked the question, how many of you listen, watch, consume the content, the show, all these years, and then actually participate and do more than just listen or watch? This guy at Stranger, quote, "I listened to the show for about 33 years without ever calling, faxing, or contacting the show in any way. Now I do it almost every day. That's the power of the YouTube chat." Pretty amazing. But not. You know why? You're more comfortable in the chat because for whatever reason, it's in the back of your head or in the front of your head that, yeah, well, if I do it in the chat, it's safe over there. That's our show. That's where I'm comfortable. But I'm not putting that out there for the entire world to see or the entire world to hear. But I'm good with chat. I'm just going to hang out here and chat. And then for some of you, chat would not be big enough. And for some of you, chat's more than big enough. P. Staffler, you've always been talking about evolving. You have something called the Reinvention Project. Exactly that. I've been listening for 15 years, and I've had 3 tweets read. And I appreciate that. Matt in the OC. But Larity says he can't ever get through on the phones. Maybe Jim is saving P. there from himself. Oh, no. Oh, no. Oh, no. Oh, no. Oh, no. He can get through.
1: Parody Larity
0: can get through. I think if that's what he's telling you, he's doing it to save face. I am saving all of us from him. I'm not saving him from himself. I'm saving all of you from him. He absolutely could get through. 1-800-636-8686. Let's go to the phones. Since we're talking about the phones and the phone's not ringing, why don't we go to the phones? Let's go to Eddie in Pensacola. Eddie, good to have you on. Eddie, what's going on?
2: Man, not much, brother. Man, I can't believe you guys have been having a smack off. I mean, I moved to Pensacola about 2 months ago, and I finally reconnected with the jungle, man. Hey, what happened to Stu, man? Is he still around, you know? And you, Stu, when you had the huge call of the day, I still got mine. It's you send the video game out, man. I don't know if you guys still do that, but I called last week, you know, giving on the what's my beef. I just let Sandusky know what was up. And just as I was getting done with my laundry today, I check out my Ann Arbor feed, and Michigan man storming the field because I did something spectacular. No, I didn't. I did what my wife told me to do. Rack me, Jim. I'm freaking out.
0: I'll do that. You just asked where Stu is, and am I still giving away video games for the huge call of the day? I'll rack you for that, Eddie. Eddie in Pensacola. My man's like a time warp. It's like Eddie disappeared for 20 years, and then all of a sudden showed up and like, hey, man, I came to Pensacola, and I found the smack off, or I found the jungle. Damn, the jungle's still going on. Alvin, when was the last time Jay Stu worked here?
3: Shoot it!
0: 20 years? 15 years? I mean, long enough that it's hard to even track. And this guy's going, is Stu still there? Alvin thinks 2012. Anyway, 12 or 15 years. Eddie, no, Stu is not here. Stu's still around. Stu's still in the business. Stu is still doing his thing. I saw Stu at Super Bowl. He's doing great. But no, he's not still here. You know, so remember last week when I did that thing and I wished Mike Piazza a happy birthday, and then I played some of the great Mike Piazza clips, and then I said, you know, I don't have favorites. I never play favorites, and that's kind of not true. Mike Piazza is one of my all-time favorite athletes, one of my all-time favorite jungle participants. So I did something where I normally would not do. I jumped on X. I don't have a phone number for Mike at this point, but I jumped on X, and I jumped into his DMs, and I said, hey, Mike, happy birthday, brother. You have no idea how much I appreciate you, Jim. And then a few days went by. I didn't hear it, didn't think anything of it. And then he hit me back, and he said, yo, dude, sorry it took me so long to get back. Great to see you still getting after it. Hope all is well. So I think about that, and that's how far back that goes. But it's just funny. Is Stu still around? The jungle, like when we went to Westwood One, so we start a new network, and then you find people, and then one more thing. I understand this, and some of you were saying this on X, and I get this.
1: Yvonne.
0: I was in the same time slot for 30 years. So when we migrated to 12 noon Pacific and 3 o'clock Eastern, I know not all of you could make that move. In fact, this weekend I was out and about, and somebody did stop me. And I was actually, believe it or not, I was in the 805, and I was in a casino, and I found a clone, a longtime clone, a clone that said to me, and he got really emotional, really emotional. He said, Rome, I've been listening since 1991, and his wife was there. Now, don't do that, Avi. He was going through some stuff, but he said he still listens. Or another one said, it's the move. When you move to 12, it became too difficult for me to stay with the show. So I know that migration hurt some of you, without question. There's lots of moving parts, right? From brick and mortar to producing it in-house to us being digital to us to me taking over the radio show and owning the radio show and then running that portion of the company. So I'm no longer just a talk show host, but I'm an entrepreneur and a business owner. Like, there are so many moving parts. And so many things happening. And then life, right? There are, like, some of you will say, where is this clone? I don't know. Their life changed. They moved on. Some people move on, then they come back. Some move on, they never come back. So in other words, lots of moving parts. Let's go to Robert in Tampa.
3: Keep calling, weaklings.
0: There's Stu. Yo, Robert, what's going on, dude? How are you?
4: Yeah, Jim, I got a message for all those pansies in their mom's basements, giving takes behind a keyboard, hiding out, smoking pot, eating Doritos. Clones, every once in a while, not every day, but every once in a while, walk upstairs, go outside, look at the sun, look at the clouds.
0: Touch the grass.
4: Pick up your blower, load Jim a call. Because I'm telling you what, it's going to be okay. The worst that happens, you get run, you still wake up the next day. I got to tell you, I was with my dad a couple years ago. We were listening to local talk radio. These schmucks who are calling the local talk radio, they have no pronunciation. They don't know anybody's names. They have terrible sports takes, but they keep going on and on and on. And my dad's like, why don't they hang up on them? I said, Dad, forget local radio. You got to listen to Jim Rome, because one strike and you're out. Actually, one strike and you're a run. He doesn't give you any second chances. My dad starts listening to Jim Rome, loves the show. I say, okay, Dad, you love that? Now start listening to the Smack Off. He listens to the Smack Off. He said, that was amazing. What was that? I said, that's the best of the best when it comes to callers going head to head. So my dad calls me the other day. He says, hey, when is the next Smack Off? I say, Dad, bad news. Jim might not have one because no one's calling up again. So please get the calls ringing. The best parts about this show for 20-some years have been Jim's takes and the callers. But unfortunately, the callers have been letting me down. Please bring back the Smack Off. Pick up the phone. Get back in the game. See you later, Jim. I'm out.
0: Rack him. That's the energy
4: Rack
0: I'm looking
4: him.
0: For. Right there. You know, a guy like that, if that guy were to call again with a second call or a third call, he'd get a golden ticket. He'd be in the Smack Off because he had a take and it didn't suck and he had the good energy. That's Smack Off energy right there. And what a great anecdote that was, too. Like, his dad's like, man, this all these schmucks calling all these local radio programs that are going on and on and on and on and on and have nothing to say and their takes are terrible. And he says to his dad, Dad, do this. Listen to Rome. Listen to this national show. He doesn't tolerate that. He's always said, have a take, don't suck. If you want to call the program, we'd love to have you on the program. But have a take, don't suck. And if you can't keep up, you're going to get run. It's fine. It's not made for everybody to call. That guy can. And by the way, I don't need a million of you. That's the whole point of the Smack Off. It's for the best of the best. One day out of the year, the very best of the best call and they compete. How did we come up with this idea? They came back way early on in the evolution of the program because I knew every single day I would show up. And I'd be prepared, and I would do a really good interview, or two, or three, and we'd have really good takes, two, or three, or four, or five. And then you never knew what you were going to get from the callers. But every once in a while, you'd get two or three really good calls. And I thought to myself, man, if I could just handpick, if I could handpick the callers, then I would know that I would get really good calls every single day. But you can't do that. But I can one day out of the year. One day out of the year, I can handpick who I want to call the program. And so that's what we've done for 30 years. And whereas we used to have the huge call of the day, if you won the huge call of that day, Smack Off, you then were the king of smack for a year. You then were the best caller on the most important day of the year. It's like winning a Grand Slam event, right? It's like winning the Super Bowl. It's the Super Bowl for callers. And for 30 years, we've done it. And it's been absolutely incredible every single year. This year, the energy has just been different. Now, that guy brought it back for a minute. You know, like, I'll give you another example of some Smack Off energy. When John in C-Town called yesterday, that was Smack Off energy. That was an OG who rose up out of nowhere and bam, he brought it. That was Smack Off energy. That dude right there in Tampa, Smack Off energy. Drizzle, last Friday, the return of Drizzle. If there were a Smack Off, Drizzle would be invited. He was away for a while, and he explained why. But that was Smack Off energy. You know, the GOAT, Brad, B.I.C. B.I.C., it seems to me, I just have to announce a date, and then he'll be there. Brad will go the entire year without calling the show, and then show up the day of and win. That's why he's the GOAT. He's that kind of guy. But it's the others. Like, I'll give you an example. Vic. Vic has won a Smack Off. Vic participates every single day. Vic's been in the chat for the most part. You know, I'll tell you somebody who calls. I will tell you a guy that is a Smack Off icon that does call throughout the year. It would be their day of. Mark in Hollywood. Mark in Hollywood absolutely is still that guy. But if I only think five of you are showing up on that day, we're not doing it. It's not enough. I need to see more energy for it. And it's fine. It's fine. I'll do another show that day, like I always do. Just not that show. All right, well, we'll come back. If you have thoughts on this or anything else, go ahead and hit me up. I'm trying to get to Baker Mayfield. The Clippers, unbelievably, are still acting like morons. Now, reportedly, they're the ones holding up the trade with Toronto for Kawhi Leonard because reportedly they're unhappy that the NBA did not hit Kawhi hard enough for his role in whatever it is they say they didn't do. Because that makes sense. Hey, Steve Ballmer, I'm here to help, not hate. I'm here to help. This dude, Kawhi, has cost you 10 first-round picks. 10. If you want to recoup any of them, execute the trade and get two back in that trade. If you want to get anything else back, cooperate with the NBA because they have you dead to rights. And then maybe they'll give you back one or two of the five that they ripped from you. Why are you still fighting in a fight you've already got your ass kicked in? The Clippers are mad at Kawhi? Hilarious. What you ought to do is build that guy a statue. Why are you mad at him? Why are you mad at him? What did he ever do to you? Other than destroy your whole franchise. Why are you so mad at him? What did Kawhi Leonard ever do to you? Ballmer. Other than ruin everything, what did that guy ever do to you? Man, mad at him. You ought to build and erect a statue of him. Every Clipper fan should have to pass by the guy that destroyed that franchise on the way into your toilet palace. Holding up the trade. Come on, man. All right, stay tuned.
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1: 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It's insane.
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2: Or that was it. I mean, it's really kind of convoluted for me to get to here, but I will tell you this. The one thing that I did know, I knew early on in my life, my one advantage was I knew what I wanted to do at an early age, be a pro athlete. Then I figured out at an early age that was never going to happen, but I always loved sports. I was like a lot of you. I was obsessed with sports as a kid. I was addicted to sports as a kid. It's all I cared about. It's all I ever wanted to do. Watch sports. I played sports like any other kid. I played Little League baseball and I played tennis and I did all those things that you did in Southern California growing up. But once I realized that I was not going to be even a college athlete, I'm like, man, how do I stay in this business? How can I break into sports? What could I do? Oh, maybe I could be a broadcaster. You don't have to play the game to be a broadcaster. Maybe I could do that. So I knew early on that that's what I wanted to do. And then I set my mind to that. All right, so how am I going to do this? Do I want to do play-by-play? No, you know what I want to do? I want to do a show. I want to do a show. Because when I got in, there was almost no sports talk radio. WFAN was the only all-sports station in the entire country when I went to college and I was breaking in. Then 690 AM in San Diego was half sports, half news. But there were sports talk shows. But when I was growing up, there was almost nothing. And what there was really not interesting. So I was never the best or the brightest in the room, but I did have a sense of, man, this sucks. This is really boring. This is just some dude with a big radio voice breaking down the Dodger homestand. And I'm like, that's not interesting. Where's the show in that? And me and all my buddies, we would just talk ish. We would just talk bleep. We would just come up with gloss. We would just say, man, that dude looks like a rat. You know, that dude looks like a rat. Damn, we should have a whole rat family. And this is just how we would communicate over beers and things. And I started to think about if I ever got a show, this is what I would do for a show. What I do over here that I don't get paid for. And that was just the way I saw the world. That was just my POV. That was my point of view. That dude looks like a rat. Or the Knicks, man. They can't shoot. What a bunch of bricks. They're not Knicks. They're bricks. You know, things that are like lame now and tired were kind of cool and fresh back in 1989. But anyway, that's where my roots came from. That's how I watched sports. It didn't seem that different, right? Except that people were not doing shows like that. And I was one of the first to come on the air with a show like that because I had a long time to think about it because I kept trying to get a job. And while I was trying to get a job all these years, I was formulating the show. And I just liked athletes to talk junk. I liked athletes to talk smack. That's why initially, that's where the moniker Van Smack came from. I first hit Nick Van Exel with it because Nick Van Exel talked all this smack. I thought he was great. I loved him. This is why I loved some of the young athletes that I loved on the way up were like that. And when I hit Nick Van Exel with Nick Van Smack, he didn't like it. And you don't even have to play the cut, Alvy. But I in an interview, it came up. And I'm like, you don't like that, do you? He's like, no. I'm like, why not? It's a compliment. He's like, it's not my name. I'm like, all right. Respect. You don't like that. That's not your name. I will stop calling you that. But I'm going to take it for myself. If you don't want Van Smack, I will be Van Smack. So Nick Van Exel did not like being Nick Van Smack. So I became Van Smack. And I self-glossed. Run me, Alvy. I self-glossed. Van Smack. And that just stuck. Anyway, all of the show, the energy, the attitude, the way I interviewed, the way I went at people, the way I held people accountable, the way I hype people when they earned it. All these things were not the way things people were doing back in the day. People didn't have takes. If

0: anything. I'm not saying that I invented the format, but I will say this. I think that I was the one that popularized the take, the rant. Have a take. What is your take? If you're going to call the show, don't ask me a question. Call the show with a take. I know you have an opinion. I know you saw that game last night. I know you want to say something. I mean, it seems so basic now because everybody's got a take. And there are a lot of bad takes and contrived takes and manufactured takes. But when I first came up to answer this question, where did my roots for smack come from? I just had a vision for a different show, and I made a commitment to myself. If I ever got an opportunity, I was going to do the show that I wanted to do. And then if it didn't work and I failed and I fell on my face, so be it. But I was not going to do the show that everybody else was doing that made no sense to me, that was not entertaining. That's where the roots came from. I was just a sports fan. I was just a sports fan that found a way to get a show and had a vision for it. All right, so there's chapter one of the book. 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My thanks to Dana White. I'm not sure what happened to Jim Mora Jr. Coming up still today, we're not done, episode number 425 of the Jim Rome Podcast. John Talty has written a book on Lane Kiffin, Lane being Lane. We're going to push that out in the next hour or two. Look for that.
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1: 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You can find us on Channel 260. 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That's the number to call. That's the number to text. 310-840-4910. We are going to get into Patriots and Seahawks. We're going to deep dive, but a lot of really juicy NFL news here today, Brad, leading up to week one, which does kick off tonight with Patriots Seahawks. Tomorrow, the game in Melbourne between the Rams and the Niners. Full loaded slate on Sunday. And breaking news as of about an hour ago, Brock Bowers underwent a procedure to clean up his meniscus, a meniscus trim per Adam Schefter, and he's expected to miss 1 to 2 games. And I got to be honest, the way that I'm taking this is I don't know if I can trust anything that comes out of Raiders head coach Clint Kubiak's mouth right now. And whether it's, I mean, he's the mouthpiece for the organization. He's the head coach. So I don't know if it's GM John Spytek. I don't know if it's the front office collectively. I don't trust anything they say. I don't trust anything Clint Kubiak says. He was asked a couple of hours ago today in media availability, specifically if Brock Bowers and Max Crosby would be cleared to play and ready to go on Sunday. Clint Kubiak said, quote, "Yeah, we're expecting to have all our guys ready for Sunday." Bang. 2 hours later, Brock Bowers' meniscus trim surgery is out 1 to 2 weeks, and that's probably optimistic. So when the hell did this happen? When did they find this out? Did they know this for a couple of days? Did they just find this out today? And I mean, Brock Bowers, yeah, he looked a little banged up and hobbled up in camp. We know he's recovering from the knee injury that he was kind of playing through for most of last season. But, like, what's the point of lying? Clearly, this can't be something they just found out in the last hour. So I just don't get what the plan is from Raiders PR. And even more importantly, Brad, as we look forward to Sunday, like, Bowers ain't playing either way. I don't trust what the hell is going on with Ashton Jeanthe until I see him in pads in the backfield in the first quarter. So I don't get what the Raiders are doing. It doesn't make a lot of sense, and it's frustrating to me, and I'm sure millions of football fans.
2: Liar! Yeah, no doubt that Clint Kubiak is registering a 0 right now, the coach speak index rating. I mean, this is downright ridiculous. And why proceed with the procedure at this given moment in time? Did Clint Kubiak even know that the procedure was going on? Because of the information you said, like 2 hours before that news came out. Oh, yeah, our guys are good. Yeah, our guys are going to play. But not so fast, my friend, as he got that meniscus trim. Now, as you mentioned, you know, a lot of video was surfacing from Raiders training camp throughout the, you know, month of August. And, you know, during that time, he had that knee constantly wrapped. There were a couple of takeaways I saw in practices where he was a little bit hobbled. So this is something that's been bothersome. It's been a bit dragging for him. But why now, on the cusp of the start of the regular season and meaningful NFL action, you're like, you know what, Brock, you got to go in. We got to trim that bad boy right now, and we're going to get you back on the field in short order. At least that's what we hope. And you're right, man. I think 1 to 2 games is entirely optimistic. knowing some of the issues he has had now with his knee going on for like the last 18 or so months. He got a cupcake matchup in the opener for the Raiders, taking on the Miami Dolphins. And that's what Fighting Flipper is going to be one of the worst, if not the worst team in the NFL. And, of course, that game being played in the Darth Vader Dome there in Sin City. Then he got to go on the road against L.A. Chargers. That's going to be a colossal loss, I can tell you that, even with Brock Bowers on the field. And then after that, you have another road matchup against the New Orleans Saints down there on Bourbon Street. So, you know, there's a possibility that Kubiak could get his number one vertical weapon back for that week three battle against the Fleur-de-Lis. But, you know, honestly, it could be week four at home against Kansas City. This is something that could drag. This is something that could really impact the first half of the regular season for Brock Bowers. You know who's pissed off right now? Fantasy managers, because they spent a pretty penny on Brock Bowers, largely getting him in round three of a lot of drafts. They, you know, decided, hey, you know what? I'm going to go ahead and invest in Whitefield as a top tight end. I'm not going to wait on a Trey McBride. I'm not going to invest in Colson Loveland, who I feel is going to be the tight end one-on-ones this season, or anybody else on the position. I am going to secure a guy that is an absolute beast at catching balls left, right, up the middle, rinse, and repeat. So this is a bit shocking, and this only damns the Las Vegas Raiders even more. I mean, they're far from finishing the black this year. They're going to be lucky to probably win five games at this juncture. And if I'm, you know, being the gambling man that I am, if you could set a line right now on the over-under games played this season for a Brock Bowers, and he set it at like 11.5 or 12.5, I might take the under, man. I think this injury is going to linger, and even when he returns, he may be only at like 70 or 75%.
1: Yeah, I just don't. So again, 310-840-4910, what do you make of Brock Bowers' injury, and do you trust anything Clint Kubiak or the Raiders say as it pertains to Ashton Jeanthey, who was reportedly, and Schefter just put this out there. Other NFL insiders put this out there as well. And I mean, the Raiders make their practice report public, right, to the league. So it's not like this was any secret. But Ashton Jeanthey was a full participant in practice. I mean, I don't care, man. I'm not believing a damn word on what his usage is going to be, what his snap count, how many times he's going to touch the football until I see it. You know, you're looking to make some wagers. You're looking for fantasy advice. When it comes to Ashton Jeanthey, Brad, I mean, maybe you're a little bit more giddy. Maybe you're willing to trust what you've been hearing. I don't trust a damn thing right now coming out of Vegas. They call it Sin City for a reason. They're doing a whole lot of sinning. They're not telling us the truth, and they're not being very transparent about what's going on, in my opinion. Because, what happened? How did he get a little banged up in camp to the point where he's got to get surgery on his meniscus? I mean, how does... Look, it's football, right? I mean, we've seen already several season-ending injuries happen, not to, you know, as prominent of stars as Brock Bowers, but like you said, when did this happen, and when did they really find out that, hey, we probably need to get him some surgery here? And again, the surgery happened yesterday. Clint Kubiak spoke to the media today, hours ago, and said all of our guys are going to be ready to play. Why not just say, like, I don't know, man. You didn't got to say, hey, Brock Bowers had surgery, but we say, yeah, you know, Brock didn't practice. And if people follow up and say, what's wrong? Say, well, you know, he's dealing with a little bit of a knee. Brock didn't practice. And then, you know, when it comes out, why can't that come from Clint Kubiak? Why does it have to come from Schefter? I just don't understand certain things and why they happen. Why are some things reported? Why coaches lie on things? Like, clearly in a few hours, we were going to find out that Brock Bowers had surgery. So why not just say it? It doesn't. And again, what's the advantage or what's the disadvantage of Clint Kubiak lying about things like that? Is it going to affect the Raiders' wins and losses this year? Probably not. But, you know, again, we're all football fans that are starving for information. You had fantasy drafts going on this week. Again, this, I think, is maybe a learning lesson for anybody that, you know, maybe play some wagers already on the game or play some wagers on Brock Bowers. You should probably usually try to wait as long as you can to get all the pertinent information. But look, at a certain degree, coaches, GMs, players, they don't have to tell us a whole lot, but there are some things that should be more transparent. This just pisses me off. Maybe I'm being irrational here, but I'm angry about this.
2: No, you should be irked. I should be throwing chairs Bobby Knight style. I mean, look, we're all a little bit, ticked off about
1: it. And I didn't even draft Bowers. I drafted McBride.
2: I know.
1: I didn't even draft Bowers.
2: And I didn't either. Look, I've been investing in Colson Loveland and Isaiah Likely. Those are the two primary tight ends that I've sunk heavy coin in fantasy drafts this season. So I don't really have a dog in this fight. But I hate the gross mishandling and the conduct conducted by Clint Kubiak in the very public eye. And just today. And just in the last 2 to 3 hours, he has seriously dropped the ball here. This is how far he is outside the circle of trust with me and with you right now. I think Kubiak is like the Big Ten officiating crew of the NFL among the coaches. That's how I don't trust anything about it whatsoever. See, Western Michigan to Michigan. How could you trust the Big Ten right now? I don't. They can have all the transparency in the world. They're trying repair some of the misfires that they have had here in the last few days by saying just a few hours ago, yeah, we're going to give you a glimpse in central command of the clocks and everything else. Everything's going to be lined up. Everything's going to be synced. You know what they're admitting without really admitting it? They got it wrong. Just like yep. Clint Kubiak has got everything wrong with Brock Bowers and how he's handled this situation. I agree with you on Ash and Jeanty. I will not trust anything about him until I see him in pads, warming up, and be like, okay, he's looking springy and spry. I think he's going to be A-okay. And then can you still trust Kubiak and the staff to give him even 60, 70% of the opportunity share because you got that beast waiting in the wings who you and I were thoroughly impressed by in the preseason, that being Mike Washington out of Arkansas, and that Razorback is going to run. He's probably going to get 10 to 12 touches in the opener against the Miami Dolphins. He's a guy that could come and clean up in garbage time if Vegas does get a commanding lead late in that game. So, yeah, don't think it's like a surefire thing or a layup by any stretch of imagination that Ash and Jeanty is even going to be a top 20, a borderline top 15 running back despite the delightful matchup because Kubiak is going down the road of old Mike Shanahan and Bill Belichick, a coach you simply cannot trust.
1: 310-840-4910. Elsewhere out west, in the NFC West, how about the news that we got over the last 24 hours via the Arizona Cardinals themselves, listing Jeremiah Love as the backup running back on their first unofficial depth chart. And new head coach there, Mike LaFleur, putting Ty Algier, who they got, you know, last couple of years was at the Atlanta Falcons. He is the starting running back on the Cardinals depth chart. Michael LaFleur said today that Jeremiah Love will not be limited in practice. But Brad, what do you make of this? And what do you make of what to expect from Jeremiah Love coming up on Sunday when the Cardinals play the Chargers? Jeremiah Love, of course, got a bunch of touches in the Cardinals' first preseason game, suffered a sprained ankle. We haven't seen him since.
2: Yeah, that high ankle sprain. Look, he's going to be okay. I know he's going to play, but how much? That's the $64,000 question that we don't have an answer to right now. When this information came out with the unofficial depth chart, and again, you got to keep that word. It is operative in this situation. Unofficial. It means jack. It means squad. It means absolutely nothing. Tyler Algier is always going to be a bit of a thorn in the side of Jeremiah Love, especially in red zone and goal line situations. He's got to steal away. He's got to siphon some of those valuable touches when those opportunities do arise, though they could be on a rare occasion because Arizona's defense is downright atrocious. Where Tyler Algier will not see the field is in pass down situations. And I can tell you this, Arizona's going to be down 21-0 in every single game this season. They are underdogs in all but one game this season. That is going to benefit Jeremiah Love, who's got sticky fingers, tacky hands. A guy that's going to catch, I think, at a floor, 55 receptions. At a ceiling, could be as many as 80. That's where he is going to make his moolah. He is going to be kind of a poor man's version of Christian McCaffrey. He's going to be able to move the needle in the meter, I think, in week one in the pass game. I say a minimum of 13 to 14 touches. I think he's honestly probably going to exceed 15 total touches. Algier will probably get around 10 or so touches, depending upon game flow and script. But there is no reason to have your hair on fire. There is no reason for you to be slamming the panic button. Those of you individuals right now in fantasy land, if you invested heavy coin and high draft capital in Jeremiah Love, ride the wave, baby. everything is going to be A-OK, especially for those of you that score points per reception, because I believe in the opening act in which they are heavy underdogs in Los Angeles taking on the Bolts. He's going to catch at least five balls. I think he's going to total at least 70 yards. He might have a shot at a garbage time touchdown, and that is only going to be the tip of the iceberg. As the season wears on, he's going to get more and more touches because they spent the third overall pick on him. I don't give a damn about Nathaniel Hackett's history. I know he's a bit of a hack in some of the calls that he has had, but Jeremiah Love will be the main squeeze in the land of fighting Swaros here in short order. So take a chill pill. I'm starting at RB2 with some cream confidence in the pair of leagues I own him in 12-team and deeper formats this weekend.
1: Yeah, important to note here, Trey Benson, who's on their roster, he is on IR. He got knocked out for the year last year in week four. And James Conner, who was their guy for the last couple of years, had that brutal foot injury last year. He is on the PUP list. There was some optimism that the Cardinals were going to have him ready to go for week one. James Conner got knocked out for the year last year in week three. He has not come off the IR. So the only active running backs on the depth chart for the Cardinals is Jeremiah Love, Ty Algier, and Bam Knight. And I highly doubt Bam Knight's going to get many touches at all in this game on Sunday. So, yeah, you're looking at two guys, and it just depends on how healthy is that ankle of Jeremiah Love. But again, the reporting today is that Mike LaFleur did say he's going to practice and he is going to be a limited participant. But all things are pointing in a positive direction for the Notre Dame, the third overall pick, to play on Sunday. And we'll see if the Cardinals can keep it close. They're the biggest underdog on the slate against the Chargers on Sunday. 310-840-4910. One final bit of news here, Brad. Not a surprise to me. I don't think it's a surprise to a lot of folks. I think J.J. Watt maybe kind of leaked this information a couple of days ago. He put out a picture on Twitter, J.J. Watt doing his research for week one, which is Packers-Vikings, when he is with Jim Nance. And he had J.J. McCarthy as Carson Wentz as the backup quarterback, and it wasn't made official. And a lot of folks are saying, whoa, is J.J. Watt leaking some info? Well, it became official today. Head coach Kevin O'Connell from the Minnesota Vikings saying that Carson Wentz is going to be the backup quarterback behind Kyler Murray. J.J. McCarthy will be the emergency third-string quarterback. So, again, not going to play unless both Kyler Murray and Carson Wentz were to get hurt in the game. This kind of signals everything we've known over the last couple of weeks. Again, I'm shocked that the Vikings even kept him on the roster after how rock bottom J.J. McCarthy has kind of been here in Minnesota the last few months and going back to last year. But it is official now. Carson Wentz is the backup. J.J. McCarthy not going to see the field unless there's injuries to the Vikings QBs.
2: As I said before, and I'm going to say it again, he is J.J. McCarthy, the Josh Rosen of this football generation. And I know I'm public enemy number one right now on a lot of Michigan Wolverines fans list, but look, you got your title. Shut up and sit down, all right? You got lucky. You were gifted a win against Western Michigan. Clearly, you lost that game. There was nothing but zeros across the board. The Big Ten dropped the ball in the replay protocol. That's why the MAC commissioner was, getting upset about it publicly, and understandably so. But J.J. McCarthy is never going to mount to jack nor squat at the next level. He couldn't throw a golf ball through a hula hoop 5 yards out. He's that inaccurate. All the data backs it up. He is going to be a woeful afterthought in his NFL career. You don't like the Josh Rosen comparison? Okay. Christian Ponder, how about that?
1: Yeah, I think either of those are pretty fair. 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So BET MGM space tonight. You'll find our group. We're in there. Me, Combs, Brad, Monty, our entire crew, free to play, bragging rights on the line all season, baby. So just a fun way to continue to interact with the show all the way throughout the football season. We're going to be having some fun with that all year long, keeping track of all of our picks for both of those games and all of our picks and predictions and wagers that we make throughout the NFL season. Speaking of which, put your huevos on the line. Give us a bold prediction for tonight's season opener between the Patriots and the Seahawks, because that's what we're going to talk about when we come back. Deep diving the first game of the year and why you shouldn't trust what your eyeballs told you in February. I think this game could go much differently tonight in Seattle at the home of the 12th man. 310-840-4910. We're just getting rolling. He's Brad Evans. I'm Pat Boyle. The NFL is back tonight. And we're talking Patriots Seahawks next on BetMGM tonight.
3: 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Seahawks, Patriots, followed by Thursday night's NFL Melbourne game on Netflix. 49ers, Rams. The NFL is here. 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
1: Come on! Welcome on back. BetMGM Tonight, Westwood One Sports. He's Brad Evans, I'm Pat Boyle. The phone number to join the show is 310-840-4910. You could call, you could text 310-840-4910. Give us a bold prediction or any prediction for tonight's curtain raiser, the NFL season opener between the Patriots and the Seahawks. We're about to break it down right now, and we're going to give you the rest of our predictions for the NFL season throughout the next 2 hours here on the show as well. We hit all the AFC division winners yesterday in the playoff teams. We're going to hit the NFC tonight. We'll predict our Super Bowl winner and all of our awards either tonight or tomorrow as well. One game's not going to change anything in case we do run a bit short on time, because we got two great guests as well tonight. The great Ian Eagle will join us in 30 minutes from now. And then our college football specialist, Joe DeLeon, is going to join us in 2 hours from now to talk about everything that was in week one in the college football season. 310-840-4910. Again, you can call, you can text 310-840-4910. All right, Brad, let's get into it. Patriots and the Seahawks, rematch of last year's Super Bowl, in which the Seahawks dominated 29-13. The odds, courtesy of our friends at BetMGM. Right now, this line has it's moved a little bit here. The Seahawks, yep, they have been the favorite, and they will be the favorite. But this is starting to get some movement towards the New England Patriots here, as the Seattle Seahawks, let me just update my latest tab here with our friends at BetMGM. So the Seahawks are 3-point favorites. It's a flat 3, minus 110 odds. Patriots plus 3 at plus 100. But also, we should remind you, our friends at BetMGM have flash odds, low vig all season long for primetime games. So if a spread is normally minus 110 odds, you can get it for minus 105. So you can take that Seahawks minus 3 at nearly even money if you'd like. So that is awesome. If you're going to bet the NFL this year, you should be doing it with our friends at BetMGM. The total is 44.5. Drake May and the Patriots coming off of an incredible season where they were kind of riding a magic carpet, and then it crashed in this Super Bowl game, Brad. But he is the reigning MVP, Mike Vrabel, and this team. They add A.J. Brown. They've added some other pieces. We know that Travion Henderson will not play tonight for New England, so a little thin in the running back room. We've got some other injuries as well. And then you got the Seahawks, the defending Super Bowl champions, at home tonight. They've got some injuries on that defense. But, Brad, before we break it down and give our predictions for this game and our wagers, what's the biggest thing that jumps out to you here with this rematch?
2: Yeah, look, there's a lot of things I want to see. There's a lot of open-ended questions that we're hoping to get some insights on. And first and foremost, immediately comes to mind, I'm going to see how the Seattle running backs are going to be used. How much should Darian Price are we really going to get? How immersed in a full-blown RBBC, if that is the case, is he? You know, a guy that was underutilized because of Jeremiah Love during his days with the Notre Dame Fighting Irish, as you're aware. He only caught 6 passes all last season because he was a guy that was coming in and really sold away the clock late in games, was getting mixed in on occasion. They worked him like a dog throughout training camp in pass down situations, and he was catching everything in sight. So I want to see how he is deployed as a pass catcher, how many touches he's going to receive on traditional runs between the pipes, so maybe a little bit of off tackle action, maybe some tosses here and there as well. He's going to be running behind a top 10 offensive line that the Seahawks do boast are going to be trotting out there. So is it going to be closer to 50-50 with him and George Halani? It's going to be more 60-40, Jadarian Price Halani. You know, there was a report that came out about 10 days ago that Halani was expected to get the majority of red zone work and a lot of the goal line work, and none of that made any kind of sense because Price is a tackle-breaking machine. At least we saw it at the collegiate level last year. And again, he played with Notre Dame. He didn't play with some small dinky school in backwoods Alabama. He played in South Bend for the Fighting Irish, and he put up 3.92 yards after contact per attempt. Oh, and on top of that, he forced a missed tackle, an absurd 28.3% of the time. I think my gut, and again, I have any insights, I'm trying to read between lines like everybody else, and I always get stuff wrong, You know, it's all about data points and then adjusting to that information for the next game and the next perceived prophecy that any of us make in this industry. But I think he's going to get at least 15 to 17 total touches tonight on the ground and through the air. He's got to catch at least a couple of passes as well. So I'm really, really interested to see if I'm correct on that assessment that Jadarian Price will be the main man. And this could spark what I feel might be the offensive rookie of the year kind of year for your boy out of Notre Dame. I'm very high on him.
1: Oh, wow. How about that? Yeah, look, I just, it's his first NFL game. I love me some Jadarian Price. Him and Jeremiah Love, I mean, man, you don't know what you got till it's gone. Watching that first half of that Notre Dame ground attack against Wisconsin, they did beat the crap out of him in the second half, but I can't get over how anemic the run game looked, because that's how you get two first-round draft picks playing in the NFL. And Jeremiah Love, unofficially running back two for the Cardinals, but let's be honest, he's the star in that running back room. And right. Jadarian Price is going to hold down the starting running back position right now for the Seahawks until Zach Charbonnet returns. So, yeah, these guys are freaking great. Here's the thing, Brad. It's his first NFL game. I mean, the physicality, the speed of the game.
2: Right.
1: I mean, I don't need to tell you how much sped up, how much stronger everybody is in the NFL. And so, yes, Seattle's got a great offensive line. Gray Zabel, a hell of a lineman last year. Charles Cross at left tackle did a phenomenal job protecting Sam Darnold's blind side all year long. That's a tall task. You know, last year you had the Super Bowl MVP, Kenneth Walker III, and a healthy Charbonnet. Now you got Jadarian Price and, like you mentioned, George Helani. So I think Seattle's ground game is going to struggle tonight. I think they are. And look, New England, they've got some problems as well. They're thin at pass rush. Harold Landry starting the season on the PUP. And, you know, New England, they struggled against really good teams, the few that they played last year, to get after the quarterback. I'm looking for a Sam Darnold. It might be a Sam Darnold game where Clint Kubiak, where Mike McDonald and the new offensive coordinator, Brian Flory, tell Sam Darnold, hey, like, this one's on you, brother. You won a Super Bowl. We know you can carry us. Go out there and spin it against this Patriots team that is thin at pass rusher. And yes, their secondary is expected to be great. Donald and the new offensive coordinator, Brian Flory, tell Sam Darnold, hey, like, this one's on you, brother. You won a Super Bowl. We know you can carry us. Go out there and spin it against this Patriots team that is thin at pass rusher. And yes, their secondary is expected to be great. They just signed Christian Gonzalez to a big fat contract extension. I can't wait to watch him cover A.J. Brown. Can't wait to watch him cover Jaxon Smith-Njigba tonight. But I think this is going to be a Darnold game for offensively wise. And then for New England, the thing that I'm looking for here is Drake May and his new weapons versus what could be the weakness for the Seahawks, at least to start the year, and that's their secondary. Ty Okada, their safety, already out for tonight, and we're going to find out in about 20 minutes from now whether or not Nick Emmanuori is going to play. He's questionable. He's been banged up. If he doesn't play, they are super thin in that secondary. And, you know, with the run game for New England lacking right now with Travion Henderson being out, again, we could see both quarterbacks play a much bigger role in this game than they did in the Super Bowl, and then they might for most of the season. Where Drake May, again, he should have some opportunities to attack a Seahawks secondary. A.J. Brown, brand new weapon. Romeo Doubs, brand new weapon. Hunter Henry, his security blanket with Ramondre Stevenson, you know, having to be the only guy that's getting legitimate touches tonight for New England. I think both quarterbacks have a lot on their shoulders tonight. I think this might be an aerial attack more so than we would expecting to be see because of the injuries in this game, Brad.
2: Yeah, I think the biggest X factor, as always, is tied to Drake May is his legs, right? You got no Travion Henderson, so you got Ramondre Stevenson, and he's going to be a workhorse tonight. He's going to be a certifiable bell cow, and a guy's got some reliable hands as a pass catcher in that backfield. We're going to have more on Stevenson in that matchup in the flat against the Seattle defense. But Drake May is a guy who does a marvelous job of running in the moment, reading, reacting, and taking off. The over-under, I think, on rush yards are in tonight. It's only like 26.5, and I think he could honestly obliterate that number. He is going to be more or less the RB2 in this game. So you could see a considerable amount of RPO action, some break-contain moments when that Seattle pressure really ratchets up. So, again, watch out for Drake May. I mean, the arm is spectacular. I will give him that. But the legs, That is always the wild card when it's tied to him, because he is an opportunistic runner through and through.
1: 310-840-4910. We want to hear from you. Your predictions on the Patriots-Seahawks game tonight. I mean, we know the story on New England at this point, Brad, right? Historically easy cupcake schedule. Last year, they get blown out by Seattle in the Super Bowl. Now they got to go to the 12th man in Seattle. And again, injuries on both sides. We mentioned Travion Henderson out. Seahawks pretty thin in the secondary. Patriots pretty thin in their pass rush department. I think the loss of Clint Kubiak, no matter what they say, oh, Brian Flory, he's going to run a lot of the same system. Okay, that doesn't mean it's going to work effectively. That doesn't mean you can basically call up Clint Kubiak and ask for the AFC. I got the Patriots missing the playoffs. Spoiler alert, I think Seattle might be in the same boat. Two Super Bowl teams from a year ago, I think, are going to be on the outside looking in. And I think these teams, this is honestly going to, we look back, I think whoever wins this game, if I'm wrong on at least one of these teams, whoever wins this game, this might be the game that determines which of these two teams makes the playoffs and which of these two teams misses the playoffs. And history would tell you, you know, the defending champions at home, it ain't always a sure thing. I the more I think about this game, the losses that Seattle has had, the secondary problems, the injuries they have to begin this season, Brad, I think New England keeps this close, man. And I think that's why the line with our friends at BetMGM has come down to 3 flat. It is plus money for the Patriots. So I'll take the 3 points with New England. And, you know, if they lose by exactly a field goal, all right, it's a push to begin the year. Not the worst thing in the world, but I think New England's going to have a good chance to win this game. I think we have to separate what we witnessed in February in the Super Bowl and realize that there's been a bunch of changes on both of these teams. It is 7 months later. Yes, Seattle's at home. Yes, the home field advantage is going to be huge for them. But I don't know if it's going to be enough to hold off Drake May and the Patriots. Again, a team I've got missing the playoffs this year, but I think they could come out with a big win here in week one. So I'll take the points with the Patriots, Brad, in terms of my play for this game.
2: On the opposite side of the ledger compared to you, I think Seattle is going to emphasize the run in this game. They're going to do it successfully. They got JSN as well. I think they're going to, you know, have their moments, certainly offensively and defensively. I know they got some issues in the back end, but still, across the board, for the most part, this is a stiff and stout defense, a top 10 offensive line. I think they're just a better team overall. So I'm going to say 23-17, the 12th man, the Seattle Seahawks are going to score the cover -3. I'm going to take the under at 44.5. And for funsies, because I know a lot of you out there are parlayaholics, here's a little SGP for you. Give me AJ Barner, the tight end of Seattle, to go for 25 plus receiving yards. Remember, he had 54 in that Super Bowl matchup against the Patriots a few months ago. Yeah, I went over this number 11 times, including the playoffs last season. Could have a breakout year. And I'm going to match that with Pat Douglas underneath weapon for New England Patriots. All I need is 2+ receptions. And he did that a dozen times last season. Remember, he had 5 grabs in the Super Bowl last season. So again, SGP, AJ Barner, 25 plus receiving yards. Pop Douglas, 2+ catches, plus 172. Yeah, get seduced by the juice on that one at BetMGM. And I do like the under again. 23-17 is my call back in the Seattle Seahawks.
1: 310-840-4910. We want to hear from you. You can call, you can text your prediction for the Patriots-Seahawks game tonight. We're going to be talking about this puppy all the way until kickoff. We will get you the injury reports, who's in, who's out, as soon as we get them. The most important one being Nick Emmanuori, the slot corner for the Seattle Seahawks, who is questionable right now. They're already missing their safety, Ty Okada. Can't really afford to have another injury in that secondary. 310-840-4910. When we come back, we'll take your calls, we'll take your texts, and we will go streaking, baby. He's Brad Evans. I'm Pat Boyle. This is BetMGM Tonight on Westwood One Sports.
0: It's NFL opening week. The stars are coming out to play. Matthew Stafford, Christian McCaffrey, Miles Garrett, Fred Warner. Your home for the NFL all season long. Westwood One Sports.
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2: 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We'll see how long both of those things remain true. You would think, Dale, you talk for a living. Why don't you take the day off, you idiot? 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But know this. If there is no Dale Jackson, there is no Dale Jackson Show. If there is no Dale Jackson Show, well, then the terrorists win. And I can't allow that to happen.
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3: All righty, we go around the crew. Everybody picks one batter that they think will correctly get a hit. Big Wednesday night in the major leagues. Before we get to our picks, let's take a look at our season-long standings really quickly. Our video producer, Monty, Michael Montgomery, he is the king. He's been the king for most of the year. And the guy just simply does not miss. 67 out of 85. Monty is hitting .788. Just under 80% of his picks have been correct. Yours truly, I'm Pat Boyle. I'm in second. 63 out of 83. That's .759 or 76%. Producer Brandon Combs is in third. His heater ended last night at 9 games. Brad, you were off the air last night when this happened. So he took Aaron Judge in his first game back, and it was reported about an hour and a half before the game started that Judge was not going to play the full game. He goes 0 for 3, gets taken out before his fourth at bat, and Helio Ramos pinch hits for him, cranks a 3-run bomb into the right center field seat. So. And that's how Combs' 9-game streak came to an end. But he is .740 on the season. 57 out of 77 picks are correct. So 74%. Brad, you're next. 72.5%. You're batting .725. 50 out of 69. And then our guy Lee, 18 out of 30, batting .660%. Our active streakers, me and Monty, are at 4 in a row. Brad, you are at 2 in a row. So without further ado, let's get it rocking. And yes, understanding that he might not play the full game again, but after he was pulled yesterday, he said not happy about it, even though he understands the Yankees are trying to manage his load. I'm going with the captain tonight. Give me Aaron Judge, mostly because Tomoyuki Sugano's on the mound for the Rockies. I know our guy Monty doesn't like to pay a ton of attention to the lifetime numbers, but 7 for 9 with 3 home runs. Wow. Pretty much speaks for itself. So in his return from injury last night, he didn't get a knock, but I'm going back to the captain. Give me number 99, Aaron Judge, to get a hit. Brad, who you rocking with, brother?
4: I'm going to kiss thy ring. I'm a Kansas City Royal. Give me Michael Massey taking on the Arizona Diamondbacks. So you look at Massey from the ILL. He's got a hit on 5 of his last 6 games. He's batting .307 at home this season. .355 over the last 30 days. He's got to face Zach Gallen, who hasn't pitched since early July. And Gallen has really struggled against the lefty. He's coming up a .313 batting average and has nearly a 7 ERA on the road. So Michael Massey of KC, give me it so I can go streaking to numero tres.
3: All right, really quickly, Lee in our Westwood One Studios, Lee, can you get that music down a bit there, because that is blasting my eardrums out of my skull. Thank you, appreciate it. All right, let's get to producer Brandon Combs. Combs is trying to start a new streak. Combs, who you rocking with tonight?
5: I am going to go with one of my own guys, because your guys couldn't come through for me yesterday because you can't play a full game. Oh, I'm just coming off an injury. I got to come out, and then my guys got to hit a home run. And, Brad, what are you laughing about? Why is this so funny that Helio Ramos comes in and pinch hits and hits a home run?
4: No, it's funny. Yeah, sorry.
5: It's not funny at all. I didn't find it funny. Anyway, I'm going to go with my guy, Nico Horner. Dude just rakes, and Lee stole my guy, so I had to find somebody quick, so I went with Nico.
3: All right, Combs going with Nico. Let's go to our VP, Monty, the king. Although Brad still does have the season-long streak to beat at 15.
4: Right.
3: It's basically now or never. Mm-hmm. Monty can't get another pick incorrect if he wants to have a chance of beating that. He's going for 5 in a row tonight. Monty, who's the pick?
6: You don't got to put the pressure on me, but one of my favorites, Brandon Lau at the White Sox, elite matchup against Davis Martin on my site, batters-box.com. Martin's been very up and down, more down recently. Last 5 games against lefties have a .306 expected batting average, WOBA over .400, allowing more than 2 homers per 9 to lefties over those last 5 games. Lau crushing right.

0: He's 11% barrel rate, 48% hard hit rate. 79% of the time, he's getting a hit with an elite rating in more than 100 game sample. And 5-star pitch arsenal coverage for Lau, hitting well versus more than 86% of Martin's typical pitch mix to left-handed hitters. Love me some Lau.
1: Beautiful. Beautiful stuff. And then finally, Lee DeLapp in our Westwood One studios. Lee, who's he going to be?
2: Well, I finally got my hands on him. Give me some PCA versus Milwaukee. He's never there when I get there because I'm always last to it. But I'm glad I got to sneak a little Crow Armstrong in here. And last time he went against Logan Henderson, he crushed a homer. So, yeah, give me the Crow Man today.
3: Nice.
1: That's funny. Combs is, and Brad, Monty, does anybody, any Cubs fans call him the Crow? Like, is that a thing? Or did
4: no.
1: Lee just
4: no,
1: come,
4: no.
1: come up with that?
3: Just, they call him PCA.
4: Lee made that up on
3: MVP.
4: Yeah.
3: No, I like it, though.
1: I love it. Crow. If all five of those guys get a hit, Judge, Michael Massey, Nico Horner, PCA, and Brandon Lau. Brad, what are we looking at in terms of odds with our friends at BetMGM?
3: Oh, very cool. +515, as always. Fade or follow, that is up to you.
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1: 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And as always, you can hear us on hundreds of local affiliates throughout North America. All right, time to go to the guest line and bring in my GOAT. One of the GOATs in the broadcasting industry. You'll hear him on Sunday for Texans and Bills, one of the games of the week. Ooh. As we bring in our guy, Ian Eagle, the legendary play-by-play voice for the NFL on CBS and Netflix, NBA on Amazon Prime, Westwood One Sports, college basketball and March Madness on CBS Sports, and the Brooklyn Nets on YES Network. Again, he is on the call for Bills Texans week one, and he's got a new partner in the booth this year in Ross Tucker. Ian, it's Pat and Brad. How you doing, brother? How's everything?
2: You guys got me. This is high level technology. Do you have me?
1: Yes. We have you.
3: We do.
2: Huge. I made it. Great to
1: What's
2: see
1: going
2: you
1: on, man? Yeah. How's everything? So you're NFL, NBA, March Madness. So I guess maybe the only downtime you kind of get is in the summer, Ian. So you kind of tuck away like NBA players. Have you been aura maxing this summer? What's been going on in the Bird household?
2: I have. I'm so glad you brought that up. I do that every day. So it's not limited to just summer. I consider aura maxing a way of life and just being comfortable in my own skin. But it's carried over. There's no doubt. I'm going to be ready for the NFL season. I will auto max. I now have to look max because it's important to me to look the part. You got Ross Tucker coming in. He's lost some poundage. So, yeah, I've been doing what's necessary. I've been working on my jawbone.
1: it's very chiseled nowadays. We're just going to see you with like an AI filter in the booth on Sunday and just like the jaw of like an Adonis. We'll ask you about Ross in a bit, but Ian, let's get into the game you got here on Sunday, Bills Texans. And in terms of Buffalo, big offseason for them. What do you think will have a bigger impact on the Bills season this year? Is it how Joe Brady does in year one as the head coach? Or do you think what would be more important is how Jim Leonard does in year one as the defensive coordinator?
2: Well, obviously there's continuity on offense with Brady having worked with Josh Allen. The addition of DJ Moore, I think, is a huge key. Just trying to get some dynamic plays downfield, trying to loosen things up offensively. Their run game was elite already. I don't see anything changing on that front. I think their offensive line is strong. Really, the questions for me offensively are just, hey, can you help Josh Allen out so he doesn't have to be Superman all the time? The bigger questions are on the defensive side of the ball. There's no doubt Jim Leonard was brought in here for a reason. The fact that they had sustained success under Sean McDermott, that's still going to be there. The resume is there, but there was a drop-off. There was a drop-off defensively. I think teams took advantage last year. They've made some changes, certainly in the secondary. There's been a shift. They need to see a bit more production in pass rush. It's not an area where they excelled last year. They were 20th in the NFL in that category. That number has to go up. And I think Jim Leonard is there for a reason. There's an aggressive mindset that he will bring. And that's definitely the bigger question going into 2026. Can they get to where they need to get to defensively to be the legitimate Super Bowl contender we all believe that they are?
3: And let's stick with that defensive theme, but go the other side of the ledger here. My partner, Pat Boyle, believes Houston's D corrals a competition similar to tackling legends like the 85 Bears. He made that declaration right here on this show. Holy Mike Singletary. Where do you stand on D'Amico Ryan's stifling unit this season? Do you feel this is going to be historically great defense like Pat, or just a really good D in the year of our football lords, 2026?
2: No, I'm with Pat. I'm with Pat. I saw it in person last year. What they did at the end of the regular season was nothing short of amazing and impressive. It was a 9-game winning streak to end things, and that was on the basis of their defense. We know that C.J. Stroud has hit a bit of a crossroads, and the questions with them come on the offensive side of the ball. Can they be consistent? Can they get back to where they were a couple of years ago, where Stroud had a great feel and touch and burst onto the scene in his rookie year? Defensively, I think they're as good as anybody. And yes, I think by the end of the season, we might be talking about this defense in that classification. The only difference in making comparisons, 85 Bears, Baltimore Ravens, some other defenses that we've seen, Seattle last year was outstanding. You got to be in the throes of playing for championships to get mentioned in that conversation. So are they ready for that? A big step would be making an AFC championship, not losing in the divisional round. If they take that next step, yes, I think we'll be talking about the defense at that type of level.
3: Wow, high praise. All right, Ian, in tonight's opener, we got New England and Seattle rehashing their Super Bowl battle from a season ago. Any chance of the Pats exact their revenge on the road up there in the Starbucks City? What are the biggest insights that you're hoping to glean from this game tonight? Give me one on New England and give me one insight on Seattle. What are your thoughts there?
2: Yeah, I think with New England, when you have the season that they had last year and then lay an egg in the Super Bowl, you wonder how much of a hangover there is coming into the next year. What they did during the regular season, they took advantage of a weak schedule and they used it to build credibility, to find themselves, to define what kind of football team that they wanted to be. All of that happened under Mike Vrabel, and it's not a shock that he got that kind of performance from that team. The shock will be, to me, if they can repeat it and be an elite team in the AFC once again. I don't feel like there's been this groundswell of support around the NFL from the fan base that New England is a shoe-in to be the squad that we saw last year. Buffalo is certainly getting a lot more attention. I think the Chargers in the AFC are getting more attention. There's a curiosity with the Baltimore Ravens as well. We don't know with Kansas City how things are going to look, but you know, if you have Patrick Mahomes and if he's healthy, they're going to be a contender. I don't know with New England. I can't say definitively that the Patriots are ready to go and duplicate what they did from a year ago. So I just want to see how they handle themselves tonight. On the flip side, I actually think people are sleeping on Seattle because everybody is on the Rams bandwagon. I do think the Seahawks are not getting the kind of love that a defending Super Bowl champion would normally get when the next season is about to commence. That defense is real. Darnold gained a great deal of confidence last year. Winning the Super Bowl helped validate a lot of things for him. It doesn't mean that he's a top five quarterback. It just means that the guy knows how to win. He's got a belief in that locker room, that they see him as a leader and see him as someone that they can feed off of. And, you know, with Seattle, they're going to have the benefit of being on their home field with a charged up crowd. I expect the Seahawks to play well in the season opener.
4: And we are just over an hour away from that. But right now we're talking to the great Ian Eagle here on BetMGM tonight, Westwood One Sports. He's Brad Evans. I'm Pat Boyle. I am the legendary play-by-play voice for the NFL on CBS, NBA on Amazon Prime, college basketball and March Madness on CBS Sports, Brooklyn Nets on Yes Network, Westwood One Sports, so much more. He's again on the call for Bills Texans this Sunday for week one. Ian, your son Noah is calling the Aussie game tomorrow on Netflix, aka Friday for him, between the Rams and Niners. Both teams' travel plans, they've become a massive talking point ahead of this game. Whose bodies do you think will be more prepared? Do you think that San Francisco leaving a week early is the right way to do it, or the Rams flying in at the 11th hour? What would Ian Eagle's travel plans look like if you were in charge of either one of these teams?
2: It's a fantastic question. It's a great question. I tend to do things at the last minute for travel. I'm not a, hey, let's hunker down, let's get in a week before and get acclimated. I tend to push the envelope a bit. And look, I'm contractually obligated to be places for the broadcast schedule, and I abide by it. If I have to be into a city the day before, I'm there. If I have to be there 2 days before, I'm there. But if given the choice, I tend to try to go as late as possible and make it a quick work trip and not a pleasure trip. I tend to favor what the Rams did. The 15-hour flight from LA, lay flat seats on their flight, get a good night's sleep, wake up, land, and you just attack the day, go to bed at 9 o'clock at night, Australia time, and wake up at 5 and go play a football game, get back on a plane and fly home. I like their philosophy more.
4: Okay. By the way, Ian, did the folks at Netflix ask you to go to Melbourne? I'm assuming if they did, you only turned it down because you were afraid you were going to maybe overindulge on some Vegemite.
2: Yes. Yeah, I'm a huge Minute Work fan. You're too young to even know who that is. But yeah,
3: I know him.
2: I'm a Vegemite guy. I love it.
4: That's good
3: stuff. That's fantastic.
4: We do play that song on the show quite often.
3: We do with the Land Down Under because, you know, we are hopefully going to live in the Land Down Under on some of our wagers tonight with Seattle and New England. Ian, we're making our official Super Bowl predictions tomorrow. Gaze into your crystal ball, would you kindly? What two teams are you most confident clashing in Los Angeles this season for the whole shebang? Who wins it? And can the Rams, you've already touched on this, meet overwhelmingly high expectations? Many, me included, have placed on this organization.
2: I think pound for pound, they're the most stacked team in the NFL. If you want to go player for player, they win. You want to take a coaching staff that's been through it, that understands what it requires, what it takes. Yep, check that box as well. Highly motivated this window with Matthew Stafford to win it, to win another one, Sean McVay. I think the Rams are the clear-cut favorite. And if you're asking me today who to pick to represent the NFC, it's the Los Angeles Rams. AFC is a bit more wide open. We touched on some of the contenders earlier. With that said, I think it's the year. I really do. I believe this is the breakthrough year for Buffalo to get there, for Buffalo to experience what that emotion is, the city of Buffalo, the fan base, to get to that mountaintop. Now, whether or not, you know, they're equipped to win it remains to be seen. But if you're asking me today, in a world where the NFL writes amazing stories, that one would be right at the top. The Buffalo Bills as world champions.
3: Wow. Wow. Love that.
4: Love it. Talking to the great Ian Eagle. He'll be on the call for Bills and Texans week one this Sunday. We're talking to Ian here on Westwood One Sports, BetMGM tonight. Speaking of which, Ian, we touched on this earlier. You've got a new partner this year. You make all your partners around you great, whether you've worked with them for a year or 10 years. I think that's probably my favorite quality about you, watching you do a game in any sport. But what will it be like working with Ross Tucker? You know, have you guys been able to build some chemistry together? Don't let him frame mog you, by the way. There's another good brain rot term for you to maybe work in the broadcast. Don't let him frame mog you on Sunday. He's a big guy, but I know you worked with J.J. Watt last year, so make sure he feels your stature. Make sure he feels your presence.
2: Yeah. Yeah, you got it. I take requests, so apparently that's your request to work in frame mog, which I've done on an NBA game, by the way, on a Dayron Sharpe dunk against the Memphis Grizzlies this past season. Whether that's he did frame mog the Grizzlies, so I've already checked that box. I don't know if I can go there a second time, Pat.
3: Okay.
2: Yeah, thanks. Ross and I have done a bunch of games on radio together, and already have built-in chemistry. He is a terrific guy. He is so passionate about the game. He's so well prepared. He brings outstanding insight. He's incredibly bright. He also has a terrific sense of humor. So these are all ingredients that built-in chemistry. He is a terrific guy. He is so passionate about the game. He's so well prepared. He brings outstanding insight. He's incredibly bright. He also has a terrific sense of humor. So these are all ingredients that, to me, are going to make Sundays thoroughly enjoyable. And then on the chemistry front, you know, that's something that really does develop naturally. There are things that you can't force. There are things that are not artificial. If you're really going to bond with the person that you work with, it happens over time. It happens in shared experiences. It happens with both parties putting their best foot forward. And I know it's a guarantee that Ross wants this to go well. He wants to do well in this job, and I want him to do well. So I just know in my gut it's going to be a really fun season. And the fact that Ross is doing it on a bigger platform with bigger games just means that some people that may have not seen him on Sundays will get a chance to see the kind of insight and intellect that he brings to a broadcast.
4: That's good stuff. We're looking forward to watching it on the games of the week. Ian, Bills, Texans on Sunday. Can't wait to listen to you, hear you, watch you all season long. And it's always a treat, my man. We love you. You're the best. And I hope to catch up with you soon. Thanks so much.
2: Yep. And you're frame mogging me right now with that tank top. That's the concern that I have.
4: Nice. All right. So you worked it in. Hey, you know, why is Pat McAfee the only guy that gets to wear a tank top? I mean, come on.
3: True. Geez. That's right.
4: Save some guns.
2: It's up to you, Brad.
4: Rest of us gotta
2: you're
4: let
2: next.
4: The guns fly.
2: See ya, man. Be well.
3: All right. See ya, Ian. Appreciate you.
4: There you go. The great Ian Eagle. We will we'll take a quick break. That was a comment that fellow colleague Andrew Bogus said to me one time. He goes, What's with the tank top? I said, what I can't wear. We're entertainers. This is sports talk radio. And you know, a lot of shows nowadays on YouTube, Brad. You know how hard I work in the gym. Combs knows how hard I work in the gym. He busts my balls about it every day. But good stuff.
3: Yeah, look, man, you got the frame. Show off the guns. I got no issue with it. I got a dad bod, so nobody wants to see the pony keg in action.
4: I mean, hey, you know, you catch it at the right angle. The pony keg, the dad bod, the beer gut. I mean, look, it hasn't deterred Paul Skeens from keeping Livy done. Now, it might have deterred his pitching. But Paul Skeens has the pony keg. He seems to be doing just well in the love department.
3: True.
4: All right. Yeah, we got to take a break. 3-1-8-4-0-4-9-10. Thanks to the great Ian Eagle, the GOAT. When we come back, we'll continue on with our 2026 NFL season predictions. We'll hit what could be one of the great divisions in recent memory, the NFC West. Will the Rams live up to the hype? Brad and I will debate when we come back. He's Brett Evans. I'm Pat Boyle. 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
1: Welcome on back. 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He's Brad Evans. I'm Pat Boyle. The phone number to join the show, 310-840-4910. 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Huge shout out to my goat, the bird, Ian Eagle, joining us last segment. Talking all things Bills, Texans. That's his assignment week one. His new partner, Ross Tucker. How about Ian, Brad? Basically, picking the Bills to win the Super Bowl.
2: Yeah.
1: Look, sooner or later, we were talking about it in the break. I mean, you're a Bears fan. I'm a Giants fan. So obviously, yep. I want to see the Giants win the Super Bowl. You want to see the Bears win the Super Bowl. But if we didn't have a dog in the fight as just football fans, I feel like between Lamar Jackson, Josh Allen, and I know Joe Burrow's been to a Super Bowl, hasn't won one, but between those three guys, one of them's got to win a Super Bowl in the next couple of years, if not this season, right? I mean, the Rams are the heavy favorites. You think it's going to be Rams, and you think it's going to be Rams-Broncos, but I don't know. Like, there's something kind of wrong, and I know football ain't kind. Sometimes reality's brutal, but these are three likely Hall of Fame QBs in Burrow, Lamar, and Josh Allen. I feel like one of them has got to win a Super Bowl here in the next couple of years.
2: Yeah, you would think so, and that would be a feel-good story, honestly, if Buffalo did make it. Build a brand-new fancy-schmancy stadium, despite the obstructed views, the break tables, the Bills Mafia. They got a rabid, loyal, and very dedicated fan base. I mean, football is indeed life in that part of the country there in Western New York. So a couple of really good friends of mine, lifelong Buffalo Bills fans, they've gone through nothing but pain and heartache in their entire lives, all those Super Bowl losses in the 1990s. They should be able to get an opportunity to at least get one. I just don't know if it's going to happen this season, because that defense is going to have to vastly improve if they're going to reach that expectation. If I had my pick of those three, who's got the best shot of making the big game in L.A. this year? I think it's the Bengals.
1: Mm. And we will do our Super Bowl predictions and all of our NFL awards predictions tomorrow. But without further ado, we hit all of our AFC division winners and playoff teams last night. So on to the NFC, baby. Talking about the Rams, let's start with the NFC West. What could be a legendary division this year? And it was a pretty damn good division last season. The Seahawks winning the division in the final week, winning the Super Bowl. The Rams made the playoffs, got to the NFC title game. The Niners made the playoffs, and if they had a healthy defense, who knows, they would have gone further. But three out of the final four teams in the NFC last season came from this division, the other one being your Chicago Bears, Brad. So we look at who's going to win the NFC West. I have a feeling where you're going, because you're picking them to win the Super Bowl, but go ahead and tell everybody who you got winning the NFC West.
2: Oh, let's go ahead with a slam dunk on the little tykes who pair with the LA Rams, -105 to take this division. And yeah, they're going to have stiff and stout competition. San Francisco is going to be no walk in the park, especially in week one, halfway across the earth there in Australia. And of course, Seattle, I still think is going to be as good, maybe not as good as last season, but they're going to be a playoff team. So a little preview of a wild card right there. But LA, on paper, the best offense in the NFL. On paper now with Aaron Donald as well. Even before he rejoined the franchise, they had the best defense on paper. You got a top five offensive line. You got a steward there of the offense, Matthew Stafford, who has seen all the battles, and a guy that could still absolutely sling it at his advanced age. Got an all-world wide receiver one in Puka Nacua. Hopefully he's going to be able to stab off any kind of major injury or suspension. Davante Adams is a wizard inside the red zone. He got that 1-2 punch to the ground as well. Blake Corum and Kyron Williams. And on top of that, too, Sean McVay is a genius. He's brilliant with the play calling. They're featuring a lot more 13 personnel, so a lot of heavy tight end usage. Terrence Ferguson could be a breakout sensation this year. I mean, the Rams are the best team, again, on paper. Wild, crazy bleep happens in the NFL every single year. That's why it often stands for no friggin' logic. But I am still backing the Rams. I backed them to win the Super Bowl right here on BetMGM Tonight, going back into May. why am I going to jump off that surefire, at least in my mind, gravy train now? Not going to do it. If they drive me off the cliff, so be it. The Rams are taking this division, and the Rams will win the Super Bowl this year.
1: Wow. All right. I mean, you've been saying it since before the Myles Garrett trade. You've been saying it since before Aaron Donald made his return. By the way, I think we mentioned it briefly yesterday, but just for those that might not have heard it, you didn't see this in the news. Aaron Donald not traveling with the team to Melbourne. They are en route, right? Or they maybe have just landed. Yep. Either way, Aaron Donald not traveling, will not play tomorrow night for the Rams 49ers game, but expected to rejoin or be with the team moving forward. And Brad, you and I kind of wondered that aloud. Like, what was the holdup with Aaron Donald joining this team up until a week and a half ago when it became official? Was it because he didn't want to play in Australia? Maybe that had something to do with it, because he ain't traveling with the team. Will that have a big impact against the Niners tomorrow? Either way, the rest of the odds, by the way, for teams to win the NFC West, the Rams -105. And I believe it's them and the Buffalo Bills as the only two teams where it's minus money to win their division. I believe the Texans are +105 to win the South, right? We both have the Texans winning the division.
2: Yep.
1: So the Rams are the second biggest favorite to win any division this year, the Bills being the biggest. The Seahawks, reigning Super Bowl champions, +200. The 49ers, +333. Of course, these odds with our friends at BetMGM. And then the Cardinals to win the division, +10,000. If you feel like there's a miracle coming down the tracks and you put $100 on the Cardinals to win the division, and they do, you pocket 10 grand. I think you're better off lighting your money on fire, if you ask me. I'm going with the Rams as well. Now, I don't have the Rams. Spoiler alert, I don't have the Rams in my Super Bowl this year, Brad, but I do think their roster, the talent they have, it is. I mean, they're stacked, right? I mean, you don't need to be you don't need to be a football fan for more than a couple of months to realize just how freaking good this team is. Last year, getting to the NFC title game, narrowly losing out to Seattle. They basically did not lose anybody. They added Myles Garrett. They've added Aaron Donald, barring any kind of injury to Matthew Stafford, where, again, last summer, it felt like those were the question marks about his back injury. It's been very quiet on the Western front, very mum. Sean McVay, one of the best coaches, if not the best coach in the NFL. Yes, their schedule is tough, but it's not the hardest in the NFL. I think their defense, the secondary, was the issue. They've shored that up, adding Trent McDuffie as well. So, yeah, I think the Rams, I think, too big to fail in the playoffs? No. Too big to fail in the regular season? Yes. I do think the Rams win the NFC West as well. Brad, which other team or teams are making the playoffs from the NFC West?
2: I think this division is going to be monstrous, man. I think it's going to yield three playoff squads. Of course, the Rams, but I also am back at the 49ers and also tonight's participant in the Seattle Seahawks. San Francisco -150 to make the playoffs at our friends at BetMGM Seattle, a whopping -220. The Seahawks might have a couple of question marks on the offensive end of things. Again, we're going to see what the ground game looks like tonight. And, you know, I expect Jadarian Price to really ball out. And it could begin in earnest tonight. But Seattle, you know, a borderline top 10 overall offense. I think they're going to have a top 10 defense. When they do get whole, they got some injuries in the back, and you've already noted. They got a top 10 offensive line. Difficult role to hold as they are number 27 in terms of overall strength of schedule. It's the fifth hardest in the NFL. And then meanwhile, you look at San Francisco. Phenomenal offense. And, you know, Christian McCaffrey is still going to go out and assume he can hold up and doesn't break down and be that guy. It can be a tour de force, beach on the ground, beach especially through the air. DeJuan Stribling could be a rookie sensation. We talked about him early and often here on this program. George Kittle is going to eventually work his way back, though it could be more of a decoy in week one. Mike Evans, my cousin, Debo Samuel, established veteran wide receivers. And I love me, ain't he so Purdy as well. The downside for the Niners, they got an excellent offensive line in their own right. It's a defense. You know, can they at least be a middling unit? Because some prognosticators got them outside the top 20 overall defenses in the NFL. So if they can somewhat exceed, just slightly exceed the low-level expectations on that end of the field, given the prolific play of that offense. And again, given the protection that Purdy's going to have, I think they're going to win 9-10 games. And there could be a bit of a cannibalization in this division, but if San Francisco wins 10 games, Seattle wins 10 games, and the Rams, they may win, hell, like 13, 14 games, you're going to have three teams from this division punching their playoff ticket. I'm buying it.
1: I'm going with two. I'm going with two, Brad, and I guess this is a hot take. I guess this is a bold take, but last night I had the Patriots Super Bowl team from a year ago missing the playoffs this season. I've also got the Super Bowl champions from last year missing the playoffs this season. I think Seattle is going to miss out. And look, let's not act like this doesn't happen. Not only do one-third of all Super Bowl champions miss the playoffs the next year, this century, so 8 out of 25, but one-third of all teams that are in the Super Bowl miss the playoffs next year. So I think we get a double dose. I think New England misses and they regress. I think Seattle misses and they regress. And look, I think that the departures of this team are going to be too tough to make up. Clint Kubiak, you and I loved him. We celebrated the Raiders hiring. I'm a little bit angry with him or whoever is controlling the PR in Las Vegas. We talked about that to start the show, basically lying about what the hell is going on with their injuries. But in terms of his play calling, his offensive genius, he's phenomenal. And I think he was as big of a factor as Mike McDonald, as Sam Darnold, as Jackson Smith and Jigba, as anybody else on the Seahawks for them winning the Super Bowl last year. I think he was that integral. So you take his play calling out. Well, Brian Fleury, the new OC, he can run the same exact system. He can basically copy and paste the playbook from last year. And I still think Clint Kubiak's departure is going to be felt massively. Also, is Kenneth Walker III, the Super Bowl MVP. Zach Charbonnet starting the season on the PUP list, recovering from the torn ACL. That's going to be a big miss. I love Jadarian Price. You love Jadarian Price. I'm a Notre Dame homer. I'll admit it. I still think that's a lot of expectations and pressure to put on his shoulders. I think the offensive line performed at an incredible rate last year. If they take a small step back, that's going to hurt their offensive production even more. The defense, I think they lost too many guys. Boye Mafe, they lose him. And he's, you know, kind of one of the unsung heroes of this team a year ago. They lose Kobe Bryant. You know, Nick Emmanuori missing this game tonight with an injury. Ty Okada missing this game tonight with an injury. That secondary, that defense, which was their bread and butter. I just feel like there's too many departures that they lost. They're going to play such a demanding, grueling schedule. And then for me, the most important thing, I love me some Sam Darnold. I really do. I have been hyping him up for the last 2 years, Brad. I predicted that Sam Darnold was going to take the Vikings to the playoffs 2 years ago when everybody counted him out. I predicted that Sam Darnold was going to be a beast last year with Seattle when everybody said it was a fluke. I don't want to be the guy now that has to turn, right, on my guy. I don't want to be the villain. But I just feel like what Sam Darnold has done the last 2 years, he's maybe played a little bit above his talent level. I don't think he's as great as he's played the last two seasons. I think he had a great head coach in Kevin O'Connell and really good weapons. And I thought he had a great play caller in Clint Kubiak. And yes, he still has a lot of those same great weapons, but without a steady run game, Sam Darnold's going to be asked to do more. I'm not quite sure he can put together another fantastic season like he did. So I got Seattle on the outside looking in. I do have the Niners making the playoffs, though, as a wild card team. We've seen it, Brad. When they are healthy, they're either in the Super Bowl or the conference championship. Now, can they do that again? Yeah. Can they stay healthy? That's the biggest question. You mentioned the question marks. But, you know, going into the season, Nick Bosa seems to be healthy. George Kittle, looking like he's on track to freaking play tomorrow coming off the torn Achilles. All the distractions and the BS noise, I don't think it's going to affect this team one bit. When it comes to Shanahan and that car crash, Jed York soliciting prostitution, the whole Dejon Love, like that does, these guys don't care about that. They're ready to play football. I think this team, they're able to stay healthy. They're going to once again be a double-digit win team. They're going to be in the mix. So I got the Niners making the playoffs. Minus 150 odds with our friends at BetMGM. But, Brad, I got the defending Super Bowl champions missing the playoffs with the Seattle Seahawks. Finally, favorite division-related prop all year, whether it's team or player. Go ahead. What do you like?
2: Oh, let's quadruple down on the LA Rams. And I actually fired off on this when it was at plus 850. True story. Still pretty good value at plus 650. That's the Rams to have the most wins in the entire National Football League this season. Mike Clay at ESPN gives this organization a 57% or greater win probability in every damn game. That's right. Every damn game this year. They're going to be an unstoppable force. I think they're going to win at least 13. The Rams are going to have the most wins in the NFL this year at better than 6-1. Take my money, please, again, BetMGM.
1: Yeah, that's a tripling, a quadrupling down for you with how high you are on the Rams. And again, with good reason. I can't really blame you. Mine is, you know, we went through all 32 NFL teams this offseason, and this was my favorite play for the 49ers, and it remains my favorite play for the entire NFC West. Brock Purdy, over 2.5 rushing touchdowns. More juice on this than when we were discussed it in August or July. Minus 135 odds, but again, Purdy, 3 rushing touchdowns last year in only 9 games, 5 rushing touchdowns in 2024 when he played 15 games. We've seen him be, you know, a bit of a crafty magician when it comes to, you know, operating in the red zone. Kind of has the Patrick Mahomes, where he doesn't have the speed of Lamar. He doesn't have the power of Josh Allen, but Purdy can scramble. You know, he can make things happen. He's got that great vision where he'll tiptoe his way into the end zone if it's like 3rd and goal from the 7 and you leave a lane open for him. So, again, he had 2 rushing. He cleared this last year in half a season. Did it comfortably 2 years ago when he played nearly a full season. Purdy stays healthy, plays at least, 12 games? I think he's going to have 3 rushing touchdowns yet again. By the way, you're listening to BetMGM tonight, and we're sponsored by Progressive Commercial Insurance, which protects small businesses with affordable coverage options. 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And Brad, we've got some really fun games for the listeners and the viewers of this show to play along with us throughout the NFL season. 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I'm there, Combs is there, Brad's there, Monty, Lee, the whole crew. You can play along with us all season long, completely free, and very, very fun. Bragging rights on the line all season long. 310-840-4910. We're about 40 minutes away from kickoff between the Patriots and the Seahawks. We'll have you covered all game long and immediately after. When we come back, a little off the blocks action. Everybody on the crew, their favorite play for this game tonight. We will discuss when we return. He's Brad Evans. I'm Pat Boyle. Don't go anywhere. BetMGM Tonight rolls on next.
0: The 2026 NFL season kicks off earlier and bigger than ever before. 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
1: All right, welcome on back. 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He's Brad Evans. I'm Pat Boyle. We are back. Hopefully back in green. Explain that in just a second. Phone number to join the show, 310-840-4910. 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
2: We're going to do this for every primetime Monday night, Thursday night football game. 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So, Brad, how about we spice it up a little bit with what we're going to call off the blocks, a little way to maybe make a little extra cash this year. 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
3: 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Fade or follow, that is up to you.
2: That's right. All righty. So it's kind of similar to what we do with Let's Go Streaking, where everybody on the crew picks a batter to get a hit. But, you know, here we're all on the same team because it is for all one game. And we'll have a similar thing that we'll do every Friday called the Touchdown Dance, where we'll each pick a touchdown score for the weekend. But again, this is for, there's the one night this year where there's a Wednesday night game, but otherwise it'll be every Monday night and Thursday night. So without further ado, let's get it cracking here. I'll kick us off. And Brad, I mentioned I'm not ready to trust fully in Jadarian Price, the Notre Dame rookie running back for Seattle. Kenneth Walker III's in Kansas City. Zach Charbonnet starting the year, recovering from the torn ACL. I think there's going to be a lot being asked of Sam Darnold tonight. That, coupled with a New England Patriots pass rush that is a little weak to begin with, in my opinion, and now also is missing Harold Landry. Give me Sam Darnold over 229.5 passing yards, -115 odds with our friends at BetMGM. I think Darnold's dropping back 35 times tonight. I think he could have a pretty big game because I don't know if Seattle's going to be relying on that run game like they did in the Super Bowl. So I'm going Darnold over passing yards for my leg. What do you got, Brad?
3: No Travion Henderson tonight, so give me Ramondre Stevenson over 3.5 catches at +110. He only did this a handful of times last year, but a guy with high reliable hands caught 86.5% of his intended looks a season ago. That was top five of the running back position, and Seattle refuses to defend the flat. They've given up at least 78 catches to running back position in three consecutive years, allowed 97, the most in the NFL last year. So I think Ramondre Stevenson catches at least four passes tonight, and I cash in at +110.
2: All right, let's go to producer Brandon Combs. Combs, what are you putting in the parlay tonight? What do you got?
4: I've got a lot of money tonight on one Jadarian Price, and one of those plays, which I'm gonna put in this parlay, is Jadarian Price over 1.5 receptions at +115. I think they use him in the run game. I know a lot of people have been having qualms about how many passes he didn't catch out of the backfield at Notre Dame. People forget by the time he played in games at Notre Dame, it was the second half. They were blowing teams out and they weren't really passing the ball a lot. This kid's got hands. He can run. He's going to have a lot of receiving yards as well. So I like Jadarian Price a lot tonight for the Seattle Seahawks.
2: Very good. You might not be the only one. Let's get to our video producer, Monty, Michael Montgomery. Monty, what's your play for this game tonight?
5: Yeah, I'm with Combs here, riding Price. I'm just going to go with the anytime touchdown market, +115 for Price to get in the end zone. I think there's a lot of continuity with that Seahawks offensive line. Kenneth Walker III was Super Bowl MVP because he was running it down the Patriots' throat. Obviously, new season, he's not there, but I feel like Price can step into that role and hopefully find the end zone and get us a nice little +115 payout.
4: Love
2: Beautiful.
4: It.
2: Beautiful. Finally, Lee DeLapp in our Westwood One studios. Lee, what are you putting into the puzzle tonight, brother?
6: As we all know, Clint Kubiak went to the Raiders, so they needed a new OC in Seattle. That is Brian Flurry. And guess what he was? He was the tight end coach in San Francisco. So who am I going to go with? I'm going to go with the tight end for Seattle, A.J. Barner. You might remember he caught the first touchdown in the Super Bowl

0: So if JSN is getting locked down by Gonzalez, Darnold's going to be looking elsewhere. I like over 24 and a half yards at minus 120 for AJ Barner.
1: Beautiful. All right, this thing's going to be juicy, baby. Sam Darnold over passing yards. Rhamondre Stevenson over receptions. Jadarian Price over receptions. Jadarian Price touchdown and A.J. Barner over receiving yards. Brad, all five of those things happen, baby. What are we looking at? What kind of payout? What kind of odds with our friends at BetMGM?
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0: GM tonight here on Westwood One Sports. He's Brad Evans. 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Hour number three of this Wednesday night shindig kicks off right now. The NFL season opener just over 20 minutes away. We'll have you covered throughout the entire game. You don't want to miss a thing. So you want to watch along, listen along. Either way, we definitely want you here with us. 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Either way, we definitely want you here with us. 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We're going to talk to our guy Joe DeLeon, talk plenty of college football in 20 minutes from now. But until then, Brad, we still got a couple of NFC divisions to finish off here, my friend. Let's get to the NFC North, the home of your Chicago. This year, Caleb Williams and the Chicago Bears, not the favorites to win this division. No. With our friends at BetMGM, it is the Detroit Lions expected to have a bounce back season after they missed the playoffs last year. They are the favorites at plus 160. Green Bay Packers are second at plus 250 in terms of their odds to win the division. Your Bears are third at plus 325 and the Vikings in fourth at plus 450. Brad, who wins the North? Is it going to be your Chicago Bears? Do they go back to back? Who's winning the NFC North?
1: You can't call me biased because I'm not going to go with my Chicago.